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0: Welcome back to the second hour. Or is that me now or Michael?
1: No, that's Michael.
0: Okay.
1: You.
0: Welcome back to the second hour of the Blind and Beyond radio show. I'm Debbie, your guest co-host, along with my husband, Grant. And
2: hello.
0: Lynn Boulder's here with us still. Michael wasn't feeling well, so he won't be back this evening. So go take a rest, Michael, and we'll try to keep the show uprighted here for you.
1: We Jersey girls will be fine.
0: Yeah, that's right.
1: So, and, Debbie, you have a, yes. a thanks for bringing us back, and maybe you give out mm-hmm. the email because your trivia is up.
0: Sure. Okay. The phone lines are not available this evening, so I have a trivia question, and if you'd like to try to guess what the answer is or tell us what the answer is, please write to Michael, that's M-I-C-H-A-E-L, at blindandbeyondradioshow.org. That's blind
1: right.
0: and A-N-D beyondradioshow.org. Okay. I hope Chris is ready. This song was written in 1963 and released in December of 1965. I'd like to know who is the artist and what is the name or the title of the song.
1: That is a great song.

0: Okay, Chris, I think that's enough. Thank you. Again, I want to know, what is the title of the song and who is singing it or who is the artist? And you can tell us that by writing to Michael at blindandbeyondradioshow.org. And if you guess correctly, you'll win yourself a $10 gift card to Subway. So please, again, send us an email. Unfortunately, the phone lines are not available. Send an email to Michael at blindandbeyondradioshow.org.
1: Okay.
0: Right. What else is going on, Lynn?
1: That was a long time ago. So it was, you said it was written in 63 and released in 65?
0: That's what Google says. Yeah. Yep.
1: I don't want to say how old I was.
0: I was about 7 when it was released.
1: Oh, well, I'm older than you.
0: Not too much.
1: Not too much.
0: Yeah.
1: So did you want to talk a little bit more about the supermarket situation, or you'd like to talk about something else that affects your lives? I sure hope you get another store nearby soon. I mean, they're reopening that particular chain by us, so maybe they'll bring it back by you, I hope.
0: Well, they've already got that other store in that same location. So
1: right.
0: That was the. And the one further down. Closer to downtown St. Pete. That one has already closed, and they're working on the new store there, too, which is the same one as the one that they opened over here. Mm-hmm. So the
1: I found it very interesting that you said that you really don't care for using the glasses.
0: To be having to ask, what's this? Mm-hmm. Again, I'm a little spoiled in that regard. It can be done. I would do it if I only had a few things to get. Say I just wanted to get milk and bread and, you know, a couple things like that. And I am able to walk to that store, so I would do it. Now, if I needed a whole order, I wouldn't use those glasses. And if I did, I'd probably have to take a cab or something because it would be too far to walk with a lot of groceries like that. But, you know, if you need to, you have to find a way to get it done. Yeah. That's for sure.
1: So, folks, don't forget to write to Michael at blindandbeyondradioshow.org. That's A-N-D, like Debbie said.
0: Mm-hmm.
1: So know the answer. Write in quickly because we don't have a lot of time. Debbie, what's the biggest challenge you have ordering online?
0: Sometimes the website isn't accessible with a screen reader or the app on the phone. It's the same situation.
1: Because I'm sighted and I find it annoying. So I can't imagine.
0: And sometimes the items are presented in almost what has been described to me as almost as a like a slideshow or an animation
1: it's
0: or something.
1: All graphics. It's just
0: everywhere. Exactly.
1: And it's really confusing when you look at everything.
0: Especially when you order something fresh. Like if you can order something from the deli and you gotta tell them how many pounds you want, what thickness.
1: Right.
0: And if you're buying something by the pound, you know, how many pounds do you want? And a lot of the times they use these sliders to pick the quantities and things.
1: No, that's what they use.
0: Yeah.
1: You toggle it up or down for a quarter pound, half pound, whatever it is.
0: So if I have to do that, I use one of the visual interpreter services that we have where I can get a live person, and they do have an app for your computer now where you can bring that person in kind of like we're doing tonight, and they can actually see what's going on.

0: on with your computer, and if you tell them what you want.
1: You're talking about Ira, right?
0: Yeah. Mm-hmm. Yes. If you
2: the card on there also.
0: Right.
2: That's not so easy either.
0: No, no. So, and, you know, sometimes, and like you said, sometimes those things are not accessible either. Mm-hmm. They may have the name of the field that you're supposed to write in below the place where you write. So you're like, okay, which one of these labels goes with which field?
2: Oh, so frustrating. Mm-hmm. Gabby, I think you're going to have to give the answer. We're going to go to break in about
0: 4 seconds.
2: So
0: I don't know. Grant, why don't you give the answer? You came up with a question. So,
1: okay. All right. The trivia song this time is California Dreamin' by the Mamas and the Papas.
2: It was so easy.
0: It was.
1: It was. It's an easy one.
2: Mm-hmm. Brings back a lot of memories.
0: That's too bad. No one got our trivia questions tonight, Mars or Michael's.
2: Nope. Yours was easier than mine. Michael's. We're going to be going to break in about 30 seconds-ish.
0: Seconds-ish.
2: And when we come back, we'll be talking to Kim Charleston. So we're looking forward to that. Stay tuned. You're listening to the Blind and Beyond Radio Show. We'll be right back after the break.

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It's harder to say what you can't see. Want to see a film about five women who are legally blind? And it's not a documentary, it's a real musical movie. 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

0: Hi, everybody. This is Grant Downey, and want to welcome you back to the Blind and Beyond radio show. Welcome all, and let's, Lynn, are you up with our guest?
1: Okay, well, thank you for bringing us back, Grant. That was fun. Okay, well, we'd like to welcome Kim Charlson, and Kim is the Executive Director of the Perkins Library at the Perkins School for the Blind in Watertown, Massachusetts. Welcome back, Kim.
2: Thank you, Lynn, and thank you to listeners of Blind and Beyond Radio Show. It's great to be here.
1: We met you for a few minutes. Was it last Sunday? I think it was last Sunday.
2: So I think so. Time has a way of, you know,
1: I can't, it's just ridiculous. So tonight we'll get to learn more about you. So tell us, first of all, a little bit about yourself. And one thing I do know that you've been there since 1985.
2: I have worked at Perkins for a long time.
1: Oh my goodness.
2: And I sometimes just still can't believe I've been there actually 41 years.
1: Oh my goodness.
2: It's amazing to me.
0: Oh my goodness.
2: You know, I was 11 when I started.
1: No.
2: You know, it's the kind of place where we can make a lot of great things happen, and to be the one that's responsible for the library and to have ideas and be able to implement them has just been really satisfying. And you know, while there's still things I want to do and accomplish, I just keep going. So
1: you sure do. I cannot believe all your awards and your everything. It's mind-boggling. Debbie and Grant, would you like to jump in and ask him some questions?
3: Sure.
1: The
3: Perkins Library, is that the main regional library for National Library Service in Massachusetts?
2: That's exactly what it is. Yes,
3: okay.
2: We are the affiliated Massachusetts, you know, Braille and Talking Book Library that's affiliated with the National Library Service for the Blind and Print Disabled, which is a division of the Library of Congress. And we partner with them, and they help us to make talking books and Braille books and magazines available to people who are unable to read regular print because of a visual, physical, or reading disability. So that could be someone who's lost their vision due to age-related complications. It could be someone who was born blind and is using the service. Someone has low vision and finds it challenging to read print for any period of time because of eye strain. It's also people who have a physical disability and they can't necessarily hold a book or turn the pages of a book because of conditions like arthritis or stroke or Parkinson's disease or MS. And it's also people who have reading disabilities and can't process the printed word. Although they can see, they have a lot of trouble reading. And so the program serves all types of people who have difficulty reading regular standard prints. So there's a library similar to the Perkins Library in every state, so that anyone who resides in the United States or is a U.S. citizen living abroad can get the free services of our program. So it's, like I said, audiobooks, Braille books. Audio books and magazines are probably the most popular, and those can come and go through the mail, postage free, using a special mail classification called Free Matter for the Blind that allows libraries to send out the books directly to your home if you're an eligible registered patron. And then it allows you to return them through the post office postage free as well. And if you're lucky and you have technology skills and you can use a smartphone or a computer, then we also have a download component of our audio and Braille materials that you can play on your smartphone. You can play them on your digital talking book player that you listen to the books on. Or for the last couple of years, we've also had equipment that we loan that we call a Braille e-reader that has a refreshable Braille device, so you can download books onto that device as well if you are a Braille reader. So technology is fabulous, and it's really opened up a lot of opportunities to get more audiobooks and to get Braille books downloaded instead of necessarily getting the hard copy Braille books through the mail. But lots of people love those hard copy Braille books and like putting their hands on real paper pages and turning them. And same thing with print books. You know, there's a lot of people out in the world who said, oh, because, you know, we've got Kindle and Apple Books and Google Books and all those places online, you know, print books are going to disappear and bookstores are going to fade away. And
1: not true.
2: That hasn't happened.
1: Nope.
2: People love having a physical book in their hands. Right. So
3: there's the Braille on Demand, isn't there, too?
2: Yes, there's a great program we have called Braille on Demand, which is kind of like getting we used to call it like Jiffy Braille or Quickie Braille, equivalent of a Braille book that can be yours to keep. So that's a really nice program, too.
1: Kim, I have a question for you. Perkins is just for Massachusetts and New England, or you're international? Tell people about the scope.
2: Yeah. Well, all of the libraries that are around the country, and again, most every single state has a talking book library. Not all of them have Braille books because sometimes tiny little states don't have enough readership to justify the size of a collection. So in the case of the Perkins Library, we provide Braille services for people who live in Maine, Vermont, New Hampshire, Massachusetts, of course, Rhode Island, Washington, D.C., North Carolina, and Tennessee. So we're kind of a regional Braille distribution center.
1: I did see something about Durham, and I was confused.
2: Yeah.
1: That's you. I saw Perkins in Durham, North Carolina.
2: Yeah, we do that. And it kind of helps. Our collection is larger than most other libraries, so usually when they want a book, we have it. So it's just been a great collaboration and allows our collection to get utilized well, and helps those states that may not have enough space to have a full-fledged Braille collection on hand right there. So so that's a great thing. But yes, even if someone contacts the Perkins Library and they live somewhere else, we're happy to help them locate and identify the library that would provide them with services. And again, the services are free and the equipment is loaned on long-term loan to an individual as long as they are active with the program. And that's just getting a book or two a year or a magazine subscription or something like that. So it's like a public library. When I try to describe it to people, I say, you know, it's like a public library that you may have been right in your own community and the different kinds of services that are available. It's just that our library collection, all of the books are audio Braille. We have large print as well, and the large print is something we do. It's not part of the National Library of Congress program. So we acquire large print. We acquire audio described DVD movies. Those could be loaned from our library as well. And in the case of Massachusetts and most other states, there's a program called Newsline, and Newsline is a talking newspaper program where you can actually listen to the daily newspaper for most communities, certainly most major cities, and some more secondary cities and states around the country, over your phone with an app on your smartphone, or you can log into a website that will allow you to use your Braille

0: or your screen magnification on your computer and read newspaper articles online. So that's a really fantastic service as well.
1: Grant, do you have another question?
2: What you contributed, because it made a big difference.
0: Well, thank you very much. And that was certainly one of the major honors in the country of national level organizations. And so it's a great honor. I'm still serving on the ACB Board of Directors as the past president, and will probably be doing that for a little while longer. But so that keeps me pretty busy. And I'm also very active in the audio description project. Audio description is
1: one of my personal passions.
0: Yes. I love audio description. I love it for movies, for television, for live

0: theater, museum exhibits. And I just think that it's such a great way to make some things that haven't always been that accessible. Closed captioning for deaf people really brings access to blind and low vision individuals to have audio description out there and available to enhance our experience.
1: And getting back to the library and books, you were also quite involved in the Marrakesh Treaty, at least as far as the United States is concerned. You want to tell people about what that is?
0: Sure. So the Marrakesh Treaty was signed in Marrakesh, Morocco, in 2013, and the United States became a signer on that treaty in 2018. So since then, the United States has been able to participate in a kind of a consortium of all the international countries that are participating in Marrakesh, where we actually share our resources. So books that we have produced in English, in Braille, in any other languages, we put those into a global repository where member countries of Marrakesh can go and access those books for individuals in our countries. So the National Library Service of the Library of Congress is the lead organization for the United States, and a lot of the materials that have been produced for us here in the U.S. are also available to others around the country, around the globe, who have signed the Marrakesh Treaty. And the reason that it's so significant is before Marrakesh was signed, no country could share outside of their own borders anything that they had produced. So if you take a book that was hugely popular, like the Harry Potter books in the early 2000s, and there were, you know, 7-8 books in that series, and every English-speaking country had to record their own version of Harry Potter. So the U.S. had to do it, Canada, Australia, New Zealand, India, England, Ireland. All of those countries had to re-record the same book over and over again. So it was a huge waste of our resources that are pretty scarce and precious to be able to have to do that. So once it came about that Marrakesh would allow the member countries who have signed the treaty to borrow from each other through the global repository, it really has helped expand what's available to people in the United States, because we can get those materials that have been produced in England or Australia or Canada that we might otherwise have had to record back before Marrakesh. So it has made a really major difference and grown the number of accessible books in audio and Braille formats that we can share with our patrons here in the United States
2: Pam,
0: and abroad.
2: We're going to be going break in about just a few seconds. Would you like to be held over for a few minutes?
0: Sure. If you want me to stay on, I will.
2: Sure. All
0: right.
2: Yeah, Thank you.
3: We're
2: going to break.
0: Okay. Don't go away. We'll be right back with the Blind and Beyond Radio Show.
2: Says Debbie Downing.

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second hour and almost the end of the second hour of the Blind and Beyond radio show. I'm one of your co-hosts. Host Debbie Downey, along with my husband Grant Downey, and we've been

0: speaking with Kim Charlson, Executive Director of the Perkins Library for the Blind. And thanks for staying over for a few extra minutes, Kim. Can you tell me, somebody can help people if they need to learn how to download their books, or they're trying to connect so they can get barred, or a lot of different things, just support around the technology. And then we have quite a few Zoom-based programs, because, you know, your local public library has author talks and book clubs and things like that, classes. So we have those kinds of things available on Zoom as well. Authors, we have several book clubs, and we have something we call Teaching Tuesday, which is classes to introduce different kinds of technology or information, features. And then we do fun stuff too, like audio described film. We do that with no picture, just the audio descriptions. So, and we even do accessible games like bingo a couple times a month, and we do trivia like three times a week because that's super popular. So,
1: Kim, I have a quick question before we say goodnight. Yesterday was Usher Syndrome Awareness Day, Saturday, September 19th. That was yesterday.
0: Mm-hmm.
1: And I noticed that in the school that you work with the deafblind, what types of materials would you be offering to the deafblind clients?
0: So it's primarily audio, not audio as much, although there are some in our deafblind program who have cochlear implants and find it helpful to listen to talking books to kind of grow their knowledge, because you have to kind of learn when you get a cochlear implant how to hear again.
1: Right.
0: So Braille or large print tend to be the primary formats that we do, and we do some tactile books for deafblind children, and then we also have adults, of course, that we provide service for. And there's about 75 students in our deafblind education department. So, and that's from really young up to like age 22.
1: Wow. That is great. I mean, you have something for everyone there. It's just,
0: we try, absolutely. And if we can't do something, we try to connect people and find, help them get the right resources, because, you know, we don't do adult education as much, except through the library with kind of lifelong learning. But if somebody needs rehabilitation, then that would be a program like our Massachusetts Commission for the Blind or New Outlook Oklahoma or wherever it might be. So,
1: do you have any final question, Debbie or Grant, before we say goodnight?
0: No, but just thank you for being one of
2: thank you, Kim, for coming on.
0: Libraries that provides the assistance and the

0: materials that help us stay connected with the world, because
1: absolutely.
0: Grant and I are both patrons of our Talking Book Library here and have been for several years. I used to be.
2: Well, thank you. It's a pleasure to be here, and I'm sure I'll be back, and there's going to be some other folks from Perkins that you're going to have the opportunity.
3: October 11th is El Paso, the superintendent, chief operations officer. And then in December, let's see, you just mentioned.
2: Sean O'Connor is our marketing and development officer. Yeah. And then November will be David Barth, the CEO. Right. So I think you'll find it very interesting to have them visit. So. Yeah.
3: Well, thank you so much.
0: Thank you, Kim.
2: Great.
0: Thanks. Have a good evening.
3: You too. Bye-bye.
4: Thank you.
0: Bye.
3: Good night. All right. Well, that was very interesting.
0: That was great. I like that. I always like hearing her and speaking to her.
3: She's a busy lady.
0: She is.
3: Yeah. So what else would you and Grant like to talk about tonight? It's your stage.
0: Wow, Kim. Kim left the meeting. Okay.
4: She left the meeting.
0: Yeah.
3: It's Sunday night. She probably has to get ready for work for tomorrow.
0: She sure does. I'm sure. Yeah. Yes.
3: Oh, you know what, Debbie? Before we go forward, I just wanted to remind everybody.
0: What's happening next week?
3: Yeah. So.
4: Yeah, what about next week?
3: All right, Grant. All right. So next week's show highlights are as follows. September 27th, join us with co-host, you know this lady? Sheila Young.
0: We don't know her.
4: Oh, no.
3: And guests include Peter Cucciavi, who is the director
0: we know
3: of
0: him too.
4: Wonderful.
3: Yep, at Spectrum Communications. And, you know, Kim was talking about what was she talking about, the movies? And that's exactly
0: what described.
3: Yeah. And that's what Spectrum is doing now. This is amazing. They're going to all the retail stores around the country now, and they're teaching the retail stores how to contact the people who do the ASL, the American Sign Language. So if a customer comes into the Spectrum store and somebody's deaf, then they can, they can learn about the products of Spectrum.
4: Oh, that's wonderful.
0: Hey.
3: Yeah, so that's pretty cool. So who else is coming in? Oh, and Dr. Nicoletta. Wait, let me get this right now. Dr. Nicoletta Finn-Thompson, she is the chief medical officer at Help Me See. That's the sponsor that you've been
0: with.
4: Oh, okay.
3: She's just the first of a few different guests that we're having from Help Me See, so it should be very interesting. So,
4: wow,
3: anyway,
4: you've got some fascinating people ahead.
0: We sure do.
3: We're all lined up for months and months.
4: Wow.
0: Yeah, Lynn's a busy lady too with getting all this together for us.
3: Yeah, sometimes it's like a juggler.
4: You know? Oh, yeah.
0: Gotta see where this fits in best. And
3: and you offer the people the dates, and then you throw what a juggler does, throws the ball up and hope you catch it with the other hand. So you send out invitations and you hope they answer so that you can schedule the next person. That's the way it goes.
0: That's it.
4: Well, Lynn, you and Michael do a great job with the show,
3: and thank you, Brent.
4: We need to keep it going.
3: We are keeping it going.
0: Yes, me too. We need to keep things going.
3: That
0: would be exciting when we get to California on board. That would be cool.
3: Yeah.
0: You can do some.
3: Big shout out to the folks up in Massachusetts and on WCRN that are listening, WCRN in Boston.
0: Mm-hmm.
3: 1010 AM, The King in Atlanta. And let's see, we have KLZ in Denver. I'm sure I'm forgetting somebody. Let me say, WFTL in South Florida.
0: Mm-hmm.
3: Oklahoma, KOKC. Yep. And the list goes on and on. So, but hello to everybody out there listening. And hopefully our phones will be fixed next Sunday.
0: I hope so.
3: Let's see what Chris is doing. Chris, what are you doing?
0: I was gonna say, still awake, Chris.
3: He's ignoring us.
0: Uh-oh.
3: Oh, dear.
0: Yeah.
3: I know he's still there because we're still on the air.
5: Yeah.
3: But, yeah.
5: I'm right here. I'm sorry. Hey,
0: is Michael gone to sleep?
3: No, he's listening.
0: Uh-oh.
3: He's listening.
0: Uh-oh.
3: Can you Chris, you there?
5: Listen. Yeah, I'm here. I'm right here live and in full effect.
3: In full effect.
5: Okay.
4: Yeah. In full effect.
3: I got a question for you. Anything... I missed the latest.
5: Yeah, but we're going to get there.
3: Oh, God. I look at Malaya's expressions like, Dad, do we really have to do this?
0: She's growing up. She doesn't want to be embarrassed, right?
5: They're accustomed to it. Here's the new thing. I pick up one of her teammates every morning as well now. So we're in the car and we're just having conversations. She's in the car. But when I get out the car, when they get out the car, I'm screaming, I love you. Now I know.
3: I was wondering if Debbie heard that.
0: Yes.
3: That's so funny.
5: Now I have the teachers holler back at me, great job, Dad. Keep up the good work.
3: That's so funny. But that is embarrassing, Chris, to have your father screaming, I love you, as you walk to the school steps.
5: Oh, yeah, I know. I wish my father.
3: I think you're doing it on purpose.
5: I am.
3: Can you imagine? Oh my God!
0: Oh, wait till they're teenagers, and they're not going to want you to get anywhere near the school.
3: The kids want to blend in. You know, they don't want.
5: Well, no,
3: everybody know their father's screaming after them.
5: No, they blend in well because.
0: Oh boy,
3: that's really neat.
5: So it has its perks.
3: Yeah. Yeah.
5: So I enjoy every bit of it. And my little one now, the little one on the other hand, she just keep walking. When I drop her off, I'm gonna have to get the video so you can see when I drop her off, she don't say bye. She just get out the car, Daddy don't. I say I love you. Say I love you now.
3: How old is Samaria now?
5: She's 9.
3: 9. Oh my God.
0: Really?
4: Wow.
5: So I tell her, she get out the car, just say, Daddy, I love you. I won't be loud. But she don't even do it. She said, no, I'm not. I said, okay, no problem. As soon as she just keep walking.
4: She's
0: Mario's the older one?
3: No, she's the younger one.
0: Oh my goodness. I remember when she was born.
5: Right.
3: Me too.
0: I'm sure Chris does too, right?
5: Yeah. So it's amazing. Wow. It's exciting, though. You get a chance to have fun and embarrass them.
0: Oh, wait till the boys start coming around. Then you're gonna have to be doing some extra.
5: Well, here's the thing.
0: Duty with.
5: Do you remember your embarrassments when you were young? When you were younger, my mom. I was supposed to not go to a party, a school function party, and my mom told me to come straight home after school. I came straight home. I went to go take the garbage out and disappeared though. I took out the garbage for a long time. And my mom was in the bed. She came to the school party in her nightgown with some hair rollers in her head and a plastic bag on her head and calling for me. I had to sneak out the back door. I didn't have a lot.
0: No.
5: I had to get on the city bus. And she caught me at the bus stop. And she told me, you better make it home before me. That's all you do.
0: Whoa.
5: I had to figure out a way how to get home, and I was running.
0: Oh, my goodness.
3: Funny.
5: So I got to school.
0: Yeah, the stuff we did.
5: You get to school the next week. They was like, who mama was that coming in there with that robe on and them rollers in her head? And I just had to hold my head down. I don't know who you are. Man,
0: I don't know who that is.
5: What I did was I started talking. Yeah, she was funny looking. She came in. She was about 5'11". I'm like, who is this lady coming in here with this purple robe on? So I just joined in with him until one of my guys came up. Shaw, that was your mother. Man, ain't nobody asked you to say nothing.
3: I bet you she was strict with you guys.
5: Oh, she was.
3: Yeah.
5: My mom did not play the radio.
3: She did not play the radio.
5: Right. Well, like, we own radio, but she didn't play the radio.
3: Okay.
0: Oh.
3: Okay. We all hesitated. We weren't sure where you were going with that.
5: That means you don't play any games. When somebody says,
4: that's what you meant. Okay.
0: Literally, that she didn't.
4: Yeah.
3: The three of us. Oh, looks like we're going to break. We'll be right back.
0: Okay.

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1: 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In the very near
2: 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Okay, we'll look forward to it.
1: All right, and we're going to say goodnight to Chris Shaw,
3: have a great night and do everything I would do.
2: Okay. I'll take your advice.
1: All right, well, thank you so much, Chris. Thank you for everything.
3: Anytime. Okay.
1: So don't forget, folks, as Michael always says, stay tuned, same time next week, and we will be back. He doesn't say exactly like that, but it's good enough.
0: He says, we'll be back in 1 week. Don't go away.
1: There you go. There you go. Yeah. All right. Good night, everybody. Chris,
2: good night.
3: Have a great night.
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1: From ABC News, I'm Wayne Cabot.
2: Attention, Travis County units. ICE is currently in pursuit of a blue Toyota Corolla.
1: We now have video of the moments following that call provided by Broadcastify, an ICE shooting in Austin today. At a traffic stop, the video showing a man hunched over in the driver's seat. He can be heard saying in Spanish he was shot because he did not brake. Later, the man is seen handcuffed, officers cutting his shirt, exposing a gunshot wound on his back. It happened in Congressman Greg Kassar's district.
3: For Austin to be safe, ICE should end its surge here in our community.
1: Local police telling us ICE is preventing them from conducting an investigation into what went down. Once at the hospital, the man was transferred into federal custody, says his lawyer, who identifies him now as Wilbur Rafael Garces Perez, said to be a Venezuelan national here illegally. Google says its AI hacked into three companies.
4: Gemini broke out of its testing environment. A spokesperson for the company says it found public information online and then guest credentials to access websites that it thought were part of the test, but they were real companies. Google says in all three cases, its model did stop. Just this week, OpenAI revealed a series of disturbing incidents where its AI models went rogue. In one case, the model told itself to ignore all developer messages.
1: ABC's Perry Russum. Patrick Clancy told 60 Minutes tonight that the headlines describing his wife as killer mom and baby murderer were wrong. He believes it was her mental illness that caused her to kill their three children. Conspiracy theories suggesting he was responsible for the children's deaths are, he says, deeply harmful, and as he put it, a huge distraction from what really matters here, which is perinatal mental health. And Patrick Clancy told 60 Minutes that he, too, struggled with suicidal thoughts in the days following the killings. 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
9: News Talk 850 WFTL weather forecast for your Sunday. Expect more rain in the forecast, about an 80% chance with a high of 86 and a low of 75. And as we kick off a fresh work week on Monday, more rain in the forecast with a high of 85 and a low of 75. That's a check of your weather. 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
10: All right, welcome in. It's UAP time. Welcome back. Stephen Diener here on UAP, and so happy to be here with you on another episode. It's been a couple weeks, so it felt like it was time to come back with episode 65, to be exact. Unbelievable that we've gotten this far, and it's all thanks to you. If you weren't listening, I would just stop doing this, but I appreciate all of you that encourage me to keep going with all this, because it's because of you that I do. So as we start to explore a subject that I've actually been eagerly anticipating to cover for a while now, I'll tell you about what we're doing here today and also in the next episode. So what do I mean by that? Because what's happening or has happened in some of the most secret locations and bases within the United States remains a mystery. I mean, that's why there's secret locations, right? So I always have all these questions about it. And I actually had so many questions about that question, meaning what's going on in these secret locations and bases, that this inadvertently ended up turning into a two-part series. So that's what I mean by future episodes. This is a two-part series. This is part one of Top Secrets. And I realized it as I was kind of putting this together that it was a lot of information for one episode. I was just sitting there. I was putting it all in, and I realized, I'm like, you know what? This is a lot. After I got to like page 10, I was like, I think I should probably split this up. So I thought it might be better to do that and kind of split up the information for you and make two episodes out of all the research and information that I've come across here, research I did and information that I've come across to share with you about these secret locations and this top secret series. Now, that said, this may be a shorter episode for part one, although you would I guess you would already know how long it is since you're listening to the completed version right now. As I'm recording, I don't know how long it'll be. So I guess if it is shorter than usual, just don't hate me and know that there is a part two coming, okay? But before we get into all that, I just, real quick, I want to give acknowledgement, I guess I should say, to everyone who reached out to me after the previous episode where we discussed Rh negative blood. You know who you are, and your feedback was overwhelming, if I'm being honest. It really meant a lot to me to see how it personally affected some of you and even gave you some of you affirmation to, you know, your own personal situations. So it meant a lot to know that the work I put into it meant something to you, even more than just being interested in it. Actually meant something to your life. So that was great to see. So thank you for that. It was also very fascinating to hear your, you know, just those personal connections. It was just fascinating to hear how you connected to the episode with your own personal stories. And to also to some of the things that I just covered in that episode and everything involved with it. So thank you. Again, you know who you are. And thank you for reaching out to let me know that it had a positive impact on you. Hopefully this has a positive impact, although this doesn't really cover the same type of feel that the Rh negative blood episode, at least I don't think. This goes more into the realm of what the heck is going on, which you will find out what I'm talking about here. But we'll get into it after our fun little factoid before we hit our first story here. I'm not going to lie, I am a little concerned about this with the factoid I'm about to tell you.
11: Factoid.
10: Yes, I brought back the factoid sound there. Hopefully you like it. Here's the thing. I would put this under the file of why would you do this? Let's pull out the why would you do this file and put this right in there, because scientists went exploring in a cave in Siberia. And while they were in there, they discovered a virus within the permafrost that was surrounding the cave. They estimated it to be around 48,000 years old. So yes, scientists actually did find a 48,000-year-old virus. They ended up calling it the zombie virus because, well, they brought it back to life and it was 48,000 years old. So what did they decide to do with this dormant ancient virus? Yeah, they brought it back, of course. Why wouldn't they, right? Why wouldn't you just leave an ancient virus frozen in the ice, probably where it belongs? But no, scientists had to bring it back. And just as they did that a couple of weeks ago, actually, in order to test their new/old virus, they decided to inject it into different amoebas, which, of course, what ended up happening? They showed signs of infection. Now, according to the scientists, though, before we get all alarmed here, there is no immediate threat to humans or animals, so they say. But like I said, they did call this discovery the zombie virus, as it's kind of now being dubbed. They called it concerning. So my advice, it's kind of advice and a question at the same time, if anybody wants it. Number one, the question, why are you even getting into this? If you're calling it concerning, it's like you're loading a gun and pointing it at somebody and saying, well, this is concerning. Well, yeah, you're pointing a loaded gun at somebody. You found an ancient virus and brought it back to life. I would say that's concerning. So if anybody wants my advice, I would say just leave this stuff alone. Goodness gracious. Why do you feel the need to do this? But anyway, let's go ahead and jump into it here as we begin with part one of Top Secret, this two-part series. And it's covering these supposed top secret locations and projects. What is happening in a small seaside town in Long Island, New York, called Montauk? That's where we are going to start today on this episode. Quite frankly, a lot is happening in Montauk, and I know what you're thinking, but it is way more than that strange creature that washed ashore back in 2008. Then you remember that one that became known as the Montauk Monster. If you don't remember, I'll tweet out the picture on the UAP Twitter at UA Podcast 850. If you're not on there already, you can see that at UA Podcast 850. You can interact with me and see some of the stuff, the updates and everything, or this picture of the Montauk Monster that I'll put up just to remind you what it looked like. But it's kind of hard to explain. It really just kind of looked like a monster and nobody knew what it was. And there's still kind of, you know, mystery of whether or not it was even a hoax, but, you know, up to you to decide, right? In fact, though, it is just one of a few secret military installations that we're going to go over in this two-part series. It did not start that way. In fact, on the edge of Montauk sat a World War II era fort known as Fort Hero. So this, you know, Montauk wasn't always home to a top secret, you know, experimental base, so to speak. It later became known as Camp Hero, and it was used during the war, World War II, to defend from any possible Nazi invasion because it held a very important strategic location. I mean, it's on the tip there of Long Island. So if any of the German U-boats were coming in, then the American forces would be able to see that and deter a Nazi invasion or a Nazi attack on the United States. But once the war was over, they began to, you know, kind of wade through the waters of the Cold War, right? The World War II ends, we get into the Korean War, and then the Cold War kind of starts to pick up with, well, you know the whole history. But it said that the location at that point turned into something more sinister. And why? Because we were in a Cold War with the Soviet Union. We were trying to, you know, outdo each other with technology and the space race and just about everything else. And it is said that some of the experiments that were being done to outdo the Soviet Union at that time were taking place right there on Montauk. And this is where things kind of start to take a turn for the decide for yourself category, because according to a man named Preston Nichols, he saw firsthand what type of work was being done at Camp Hero. And as it shifted from defense of the homeland to concentrating on something that became known as Project Montauk.
11: Project Montauk, the infamous conspiracy theory that might have inspired Netflix's Stranger Things, a show about a secret government lab using psychic children to reach out to a different dimension. Only if whistleblowers are to be believed, traveling to other dimensions is only the beginning of what the United States government has successfully accomplished deep underground in New York State.
10: Yeah, we're just beginning there. When it comes to Project Montauk, this really does kind of go very deep. So hang on here, because you're going to have to kind of hear this one with an open mind and then decide whether or not some, most of it, or none of it is true at the end. Again, it's always up to you. But you heard it there. You know, you may have heard before, even before this episode, that Project Montauk was the supposed inspiration for the Duffer Brothers, the creators of Stranger Things, that it was their inspiration for Stranger Things. Of course, I mean, if you haven't seen or if you're not familiar with it, Stranger Things is a hugely popular Netflix show. I mean, it takes over the world whenever a new season comes out. And I mean, I'm a big fan. I love that show. But it's said that that's where they got the idea from. It's kind of loosely based off of that when it came to, you know, the experiments that were being done on kids. And they kind of, you know, were inspired from some of the stories from Project Montauk that you're going to hear about here today. Believe it or not, though, that man that I mentioned earlier, Preston Nichols, he says that he was actually one of the children that they experimented on. So I guess you could call him, you know, the 11 character, right? And if any of these accounts he gives are true, then my opinion, it's even crazier than anything even the Duffer Brothers could have come up with on Stranger Things.
11: Discovered to be psychically sensitive, Preston Nichols and Stuart Sirdlow were both abducted by the government agents and brought to Camp Hero. Entering through one of the old gunnery doors, they took an elevator down to the bottommost levels of a secret underground research lab. There, the young boys were introduced to others like them, but there'd be no time for socializing. The experiments conducted deep underground varied, but all were pushing the very cutting edge of science, and often even beyond that.
10: Yeah, so, I know. Now, remember something, though, as you consider this whole thing, okay, as far as that part of the story is concerned, it is a known fact that the U.S. military and the CIA actively engaged in trying to perfect things such as psychic abilities and remote viewing. I mean, we've talked about them before in even previous episodes. It said that the Russians were trying to do the same, okay? These are all kind of facts that have come out over the years. We know what the Russians were trying to do. We know what we were trying to do. Some of this stuff isn't secret anymore. And like I said, we've spoken about the remote viewing portion in detail. I mean, in real detail in past episodes. We've covered, you know, some men who said that that was their job when they were in the military. I mean, it was documented that they were remote viewers. So this type of stuff has even been detailed in movies like, you know, The Men Who Stare at Goats. I mean, you saw George Clooney. It was a big movie. And even declassified documents that we're talking about experiments done during MK Ultra. Of course, you know, the infamous CIA experiments that where they were doing experiments on children and for mind control and psychic abilities and all that. So that part of the story may not be the hardest thing in the world to believe, to be honest with you, but maybe this is a point where you might have some pause, because guess what Project Montauk allegedly connects to? None other than the Philadelphia experiment itself. That's right, the good old Philadelphia experiment. Personally, one of my favorite episodes that I have ever produced and done for you here on UAP, the Unidentified Alien Podcast. I've always found that story to be extremely fascinating. Whether or not it's plausible is, you know, up for interpretation, but just the story itself, I've always enjoyed hearing and talking about. And of course, Project Montauk connects to it. But here's the other thing. It takes it just a bit more than one step further when you hear how this all develops here. And just a warning, this is kind of a longer clip, but you'll see why at the end. This is it's a lot of information, but here you go.
11: In the early 1940s, the United States had successfully teleported an entire warship in the incident which would come to be known as the Philadelphia Experiment. Under the quiet grounds of Camp Hero, though, the U.S. sought to perfect this technology. Teleportation experiments began small, with items such as apples or pencils being moved a few feet. The installation of a nuclear-powered generator allowed much greater energy to be dumped into the teleportation experiments, until a stunning breakthrough. Researchers were able to teleport a test subject outside of the Earth itself. The subject was swiftly returned, but it already suffered exposure to deep space and died shortly after. Over the years, however, the technology would be refined to the point of allowing Project Montauk scientists to teleport individuals all the way to Mars. In fact, it's believed that in 2012, President Obama himself was teleported to Mars to meet with an alien delegation there running a cooperative research base staffed by both Americans and alien scientists.
10: Okay, so there you go. A lot to unpack there, obviously, so let's start from the beginning. First of all, the connection to the Philadelphia experiment, you know, saying that that was the first time they had successfully used teleportation or even time travel in some cases in that story. If you aren't familiar with the Philadelphia experiments, you can go back. I think it was episode 60 or 61. I'm trying to remember off the top of my head, but I think it was 60 where we covered that in great detail. Talk about Obama on Mars. Let's go to that real quick. Saying that he met with a delegation in 2012. And this is, they're saying again, Project Montauk, okay, is the theory that the base there, Camp Hero, was turned into essentially this top secret location where mind experiments and, you know, remote viewing experiments, all the psychic ability experiments were all being done on this base, on this, at this camp. And on top of that, they were also working on teleportation experiments, how to teleport somebody from one end to the other, you know, wherever. They also were working on time travel, which I'm going to get to in a second. But, that's a wild theory. This is what was brought to us from Preston Nichols. I mean, he's talked about this before, the man that I spoke about earlier who says, you know, as a child, he was used for experiments. And then I guess, you know, through regression hypnotherapy, everything came back to him. And then he says that he actually worked at Camp Hero, or, you know, for Project Montauk. And he was there and he saw some of these things happening later on. So it's a wild, fascinating claim from Preston Nichols and anybody who theorizes what Montauk was all about, that this is what's going on there. Is it really a top secret location where stuff like this is happening? I don't know. But you look at a possible connection here, okay, to what they're talking about. Let me again go back real quick to Barack Obama going to Mars in 2012 to work with an alien delegation. Now, as insane as that sounds, and I get it. I get it when you say it, when you hear it, it sounds crazy. But I'm going to actually connect this to something else that we spoke about in, yes, you guessed it, a previous episode. Andrew Basiago, if you don't remember the name or if you don't know the name, you can just go back to that episode. I think it was somewhere like episode 19 or 20 about Andrew Basiago, who is a reported time traveler and was used in government experiments as a child. Again, you have that connection there as well about, you know, kind of using children, impressionable children. You know, you're young, you can be molded into, you know, whatever they want to mold you into. And he says he was used in these experimental trials and was sent to Mars and was on Mars with Barack Obama as a child, that Barack Obama was part of these, you know, time travel teleportation experiments as a child, along with Andrew Basiago, which is what Andrew Basiago claims. And again, that's, you know, a whole story that we go into into that episode. Again, I think it was like 19 or something like that. If you want to go back and check it out wherever you find your podcasts on any streaming network that you, you know, listen to right now. But I just found that kind of odd that Andrew Basiago, I'm not saying that it's, you know, whether or not I believe this. What I'm saying is that I just found it kind of odd that that connection is there. That Andrew Basiago did talk about that there was this program, this secret government program that was sending, you know, soldiers and children to Mars to basically learn about, you know, how to live there and how to sustain there and how to, I guess, coexist with other alien civilizations. So, and for him to say that he was there with Obama and then to hear that Project Montauk used their teleportation devices, technology, whatever you want to call it, to send him to Mars as president, I just thought that was kind of odd. Now, how about this man in space floating around? That sounded awful. I mean, they talk about trial and error. Hopefully that part isn't true. My gosh. And then just teleportation as a whole. I mean, again, you're talking about Project Montauk, the idea of this, of this kind of being the main hub where they were developing these things. So, I mean, if some of this stuff is true, I would even say that, yeah, Project Montauk may actually be stranger than Stranger Things itself, where, again, you know, Duffer Brothers got their inspiration from Project Montauk for that show. But it doesn't end there, because it is also said that Montauk became the home of the U.S. military perfecting time travel. Like I said, I was going to get to that. According to Preston Nichols, he says that grays and reptilians, we know about those, we've talked about those a lot, two different alien species. He says they both worked at the secret base at Project Montauk there on Camp Hero. And he says that they helped U.S. soldiers to reverse engineer the tech to use for themselves, and it was done back in the 80s. Now, you talk about, you know, reverse engineering. Of course, the first thing I think about is Bob Lazar. I mean, how many times have we heard about his claims of reverse engineering on Area 51 from alien technology, whether it was from Roswell or other crashes that we may or may not have even heard about throughout time? And he says that there's aliens working there at Camp Hero for Project Montauk with the U.S. soldiers to help develop things like teleportation and time travel, because, of course, where else would we get that type of technology, right? It has to come from somewhere. And he says it came from extraterrestrials. Now, to me, I also can't help but to think of Philip Schneider. Now, who is Philip Schneider? That goes way back. If you're just getting into the UAP podcast now, you can go back and listen to, I think it was episode 4. I should probably have these in front of me at some point so I can give you the accurate number. But I think it was around episode 4 where we talked about the Dulce base, okay? And I believe that was actually the name of the episode. But Philip Schneider was a guy who says that he was a government contractor and was hired to work at the Dulce base, which was supposedly the supposed top secret base was in New Mexico. And he was hired to help clear out underground to be able to build these structures, the secret base underground that could house gray aliens and other species of extraterrestrials and U.S. soldiers to work together cooperatively to develop future tech using alien technology. Does this sound familiar? So basically, what Philip Schneider claimed, and this was back in the 90s where he publicly came out and said this was being done in the 80s at the Dulce base, which actually does, oddly enough, match the timeline of what Preston Nichols is talking about, where you have this reverse engineering, the aliens working for Project Montauk back in the 80s, and Philip Schneider for Dulce base in his disclosure in the 90s saying that this was happening in the 80s in a separate location. So you have Long Island, okay, for Project Montauk, and you have New Mexico for the Dulce base, and you have two different guys claiming essentially the same thing. And I don't know if there's any history between Preston Nichols and Philip Schneider. What I do know is that you have two different people in two different areas of the country claiming essentially the same thing, that U.S. soldiers are working with extraterrestrials to develop future tech and reverse engineer the alien technology. Philip Schneider's claim was that in the Dulce base they were doing this, but the aliens were very hostile. I also found that interesting because Preston Nichols, going back to Project Montauk, he said that while he was working at the base, that the gray aliens didn't like the humans. They basically were just like, they didn't want to interact with them. I guess he said the reptilians were maybe a little bit nicer, which is odd because everything I've heard about reptilians is that they are not very benevolent creatures. But according to Preston Nichols, apparently they were easier to work with than the grays. But that's why I found this to be intriguing, because just with the connection with Dulce Base and Project Montauk, to have those similar stories. And with Philip Schneider talking about, I don't want to give too much away if you want to go listen to the episode, but if you haven't heard it before, things didn't go well for Philip Schneider while he was down at the Dulce Base. So if you want to go listen to that, then by all means, again, I think I said it was like episode 4 talking about the Dulce Base, but they did have similar stories. And it's just, I don't know. You know, when I find those connections, when I find those similarities, it is kind of hard to just, you know, completely outrule it just because you have two different people talking about kind of the same thing in separate locations. And then when it comes to time travel, I mean, again, you make that connection with Andrew Basiago, the guy who claimed that he was a time traveler in a secret government program. So you have these different claims, whether it's from Andrew Basiago, whether, you know, in a different time period, whether it's from Philip Schneider back in the 80s and the 90s, or whether it's Preston Nichols in, you know, talking about what was done at Project Montauk throughout the 50s, 60s, and 70s, and then through the 80s. And then who else knows what happens after that when it comes to Project Montauk. But now today, Camp Hero is actually an area that is a protected state park. But who can say what really took place there decades ago? As always, I will leave that up to you to decide. But again, not to sound like a broken record, I find some of those similarities and connections to the other stories from the other people who, completely independent from each other, have kind of come together to really sound similar. I mean, we've gone over them. Isn't it kind of strange, if nothing else? No pun intended with strange. Talking about Stranger Things earlier, but if nothing else, it's just kind of weird that they do, the details match. I don't know. Again, up to you. There is much more to come, though, on part two. Hopefully this wasn't too short for you when it came to Project Montauk. I wanted to cover those details with you and tell you what that was all about and some of the wild connections that I found anyway to past stories. But next time, we're going to get into Top Secret Part 2. And this is something that I've been looking to cover for a while, actually. And it's about Area 52. You know about Area 51? We've talked about that a lot. It comes up in conversation. They had Storm Area 51. It's part of pop culture. I mean, Area 51, everybody knows about that now. But how about its lesser known counterpart, which is Area 52? I cannot wait to go over this with you next time, because I'm telling you, when I was putting this all together, that's when I realized that this was going to be too long, and I wasn't going to be able to cover everything in detail the way I wanted to if I also brought in Area 52 in this episode, because that's where things really started to take like a rabbit hole dive for me personally, where I was like, oh my gosh, I can't leave this out. I got to talk about this. And before I know it, it was a lot. So next time on UAP, we will talk about Area 52 in part two of Top Secret, these top secret locations around the United States. And what does it mean? What's going on there? I think you're going to find it fascinating. But until then, make sure to check out UAP, the Unidentified Alien Podcast, wherever you get your podcasts. It's also on 850WFTL.com. We always put the episodes up there. I always update what's going on with the show on our Twitter, the show's Twitter, at UA Podcast 850. Right there, you can check it out. I put up different updates, and also I share the show right there for you at UA Podcast 850. So any feedback, I always appreciate it. Whatever you have on your mind, I always appreciate any feedback that you might have. 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I will talk to you again for episode 66. When again, we go over Area 52 for part two of this top secret series. Until then, have a great day. Have a great time listening to the show. And I will talk to you again soon. Thank you.
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10: Oh yeah, you know what that music means. Welcome into episode 11 of UAP, the Unidentified Alien Podcast. Stephen Diener right here. Karen Curtis over there, and we are ready to go another wild ride after our two-part series of the ancient aliens theories and stories and happenings is all done. And I guess that kind of takes us into our next subject here.
15: Yeah, and make sure you subscribe.
10: Oh, yes,
15: would
10: please.
15: So one of the most interesting airline pilot sightings, Stephen.
10: Yes, because that's what this is all about here today, because we talked about the flights over Phoenix
15: of a
10: and
15: UFO.
10: Mass sightings.
15: This one happened actually over Alaska. It was a Japanese cargo plane piloted by a guy who had 10,000 flight hours. He'd been flying for 29 years. He was stationed in Alaska in Anchorage. And he was flying the leg from Paris to Tokyo, and he had a cargo load of Beaujolais wine.
10: Oh, good.
15: And no, he had not been drinking it.
10: I'm glad you said that. Because that's the first thing someone's going to... Yeah. Oh, well, he was drunk then. He must have been drinking the wine.
15: The guy carrying all the wine saw a UFO. Yeah. Right.
10: No.
15: So, this guy on flight 1628, the Japanese Airlines, he saw a mothership,
10: yes,
15: four times bigger than an aircraft carrier, and it caused turbulence to his plane.
10: He did. Now, try to imagine that. Imagine the size of an aircraft carrier, okay? These giant ships that float through the oceans of the world with all the aircraft. They're big enough to hold multiple fighter jets, okay? And we're talking about four times bigger. Now, if you've ever been to any type of, you know, shipyard or, you know, like a Navy day or something.
15: It's big.
10: They're huge,
15: actually,
10: these things. They're buildings.
15: Fife Symington said that the lights over Phoenix, the thing he saw was so big a plane could land on it.
10: That's right. So now you're talking about something similar to size and what they saw in Phoenix. And but now you're talking about something that is being described by a pilot, a seasoned pilot, as four times bigger than an aircraft carrier. Could you imagine seeing something like that while you're flying? And then, I mean, it's causing turbulence to your aircraft?
15: No. In fact, it wasn't just him. It was the two other crew members saw it too. So there were three people.
10: Right.
15: And he's a veteran Japanese pilot, and he said that this mysterious object was so enormous it dwarfed his cargo plane full of wine.
10: That's right. Yeah. And cargo planes are big.
15: Yeah.
10: I mean, those are really big aircraft.
15: I mean, he's an ex-fighter pilot. He's right. Obviously not a kamikaze pilot.
10: No, gosh, no. Gosh.
15: And in the cockpit's left-hand seat, his co-pilot, Takanori Tamafuji.
10: Oh, good. You nailed it.
15: Thank you. And in the right seat, the flight engineer, Yoshiro Tsukuba. Tsukuba.
10: Yes.
15: Okay. So, anyway, they had tons of flight hours between them, and he drew a picture
10: of
15: the object. And he said it looked like a giant walnut-shaped object.
10: Yeah, and if...
15: Walnuts go really good with red wine.
10: They do, actually. But this is something that, if you've never seen the picture, because I've seen the picture, of course, but we'll have it up on our UAP blog, 850WFTL.com, so you can listen and you can go back and say, oh, okay, so this is what the picture looked like. So that'll be accompanying the podcast, if you will, when you listen to this.
15: So it was a walnut shape with big bulges above and below a wide, flattened brim.
10: Yeah, and you're talking about, again, something enormous.
15: Huge.
10: Where... Again, these are three different pilots, co-pilots, whatever you want to call them, who are seeing the same thing. They can't all be wrong, right? I mean, this is something, this isn't some, you know, cow farmer in Kansas or whatever who's standing out in his field looking up in the sky and saying, wow, look at that. I wonder what that could be.
15: I wonder what that is.
10: Yes, these are seasoned pilots who are describing something otherworldly. And they're having trouble describing how could this thing even be flying and who does it belong to?
15: Well, and it's screwing up their aircraft. I know many pilots who've seen things, but they don't want to say anything, you know, because they get ridiculed. But
10: yes.
15: This thing was causing turbulence. They said that there were two other crafts as well that were escorting the big one, and they had arrays of what appeared to be glowing nozzles or thrusters. Their bodies remained obscured by darkness. And then when they got close,
10: right,
15: the aircraft's cabin lit up, and the captain could feel the heat from them on his face. Mm. Then these two departed before the third, much larger disc started trailing them, and that's when it started causing all kinds of turbulence, and their radios were breaking up. And
10: yes.
15: In order to change altitude or make any moves, they needed to get in contact with the tower.
10: Right.
15: And they couldn't because they were breaking up.
10: Which is a common theme you're going to hear, actually, in some of these other stories. The instruments just go crazy. And you hear that with every other pilot encounter as well. They talk about how sometimes the instruments shut off. They go haywire. They can't use things. Things just break down. And, I mean, whether that
15: it
10: has to do...
15: It gets jammed or something.
10: Right. So does that have to do with the, you know, maybe supposed electromagnetism of the UFO or some type of weapon system that's being used? I mean, we don't know. But the fact of the matter is they're not the first pilots to, as you're going to hear, to report that type of phenomenon when it comes to encountering these things in midair. And it's funny you also say, Karen, that, you know, a lot of these pilots, like Five Symington, who was the governor, right? He was the governor of Arizona.
15: And 97.
10: He was also a former fighter pilot before becoming governor of Arizona when the Phoenix Lights happened in 1997.
15: These are no schlubs.
10: These are people who, like you said, for fear of being ridiculed or saying, you know, hey, you're crazy, you can't fly anymore, they just don't report it. Now, in this case, the pilot of the Japanese cargo plane did report it against his superior's wishes. They said, you better not tell anybody about this. Well, he told the newspaper, and in pilot terms, they said, you'll be flying a desk for the rest of your career. And he did.
15: Flying a desk.
10: They did. They took him out of the sky. A guy who had over 10,000 hours of flight.
15: Poor Captain Kanju Taruchi.
10: I mean, it's unbelievable. This is what they did to these people. And now, you know, people talk about it more freely because of the disclosure from Congress and the UFO report and everything.
15: That's right. Which verifies there are UFOs, okay?
10: Right.
15: The government says so. And that's why we started doing this podcast.
10: That's right.
15: But the cargo plane was actually on autopilot when he started, you know, seeing these things. Mm. So they were flying parallel and suddenly approached very close, and he requested and received FAA permission to take whatever action was necessary to avoid the object, which was a big-ass thing.
10: Yeah.
15: And the FAA confirmed on Tuesday the government radar picked up the object that Taruchi said followed his Boeing 747 cargo jet. It followed him. He did a circle maneuver, complete circle. It went away for a couple seconds, and then it was back again behind him, causing all kinds of turbulence.
10: Yeah, there's been other reports, too. And I think it happened in this case, but definitely in other pilot sighting cases where you have these things come up on radar, and sometimes they're so big that air traffic controllers have actually thought, well, that's got to be a flock of birds,
15: right,
10: or that's got to be, you know, a cluster of ships, but it ends up being just one.
15: It would take up the whole screen.
10: Right. It ends up being one massive thing on the radar, and they can't understand why or how that's even happening, but it happened.
15: Well, United Flight 69 was near, and they said, you want to go take a look? And the pilot said, this is a passenger plane. The pilot of that plane says, fine, I'll go look at it. But he stayed like 20 kilometers behind because he's got passengers on board just for safety purposes. Sure. He didn't see anything. And so a group of UFO skeptics say the crew on the Japanese cargo ship saw Jupiter and Mars.
10: Or
15: it was crystals in the sky, but the weather was clear that night.
10: Right. It's always swamp gas or light reflecting off of Venus. Yes.
15: I was nowhere near there.
10: Yes, that's right. It's so silly. I mean, these explanations that they come up with, how do you even believe that? Honestly, if you're a skeptic listening to this show right now and you're thinking, well, it's got to be this or that, do you honestly believe?

0: pilots, people who essentially, it's their second nature to be in the air. They understand how aeronautics work, and it's not the first time they've seen, you know, Jupiter and Mars while they're flying. I think they understand the difference between what Jupiter and Mars looks like versus a ship that's four times bigger than an aircraft carrier that they drew a picture of to describe.
1: That looks like a walnut. I don't think planets are shaped like walnuts.
0: Get real.
1: It was a big-ass nut.
0: Yes, this is the first time they were in the air, and they said, what are those bright lights in the sky? They don't know what the planets are? Give me a break.
1: So there was a three-month investigation by the FAA. They formally released their results at a press conference in 1987, and they suggested that their controllers confirmed that there wasn't a UFO. They said it was a split radar image which appeared with unfortunate timing.
0: Oh, I see.
1: And he said the FAA did not have enough material to confirm that something was there, and though they were accepting the descriptions by the crew, they were unable to support what they saw. But then the sighting received so much special attention from the media, and as a supposed instance of a tracking of a UFO on both ground and airborne radar, it was being observed by experienced airline pilots with significant confirmation from an FAA division chief. It then kind of became, it's a real sighting.
0: Yeah, a little bit more weight behind it, so to speak. It wasn't like skeptics were saying two planets in the sky.
1: It's a little hard to deny it when you've got, you know, ground and airborne radar, airline pilots, three of them, and then also an FAA division chief all saying, yeah, there was something there.
0: Right. So that's the bottom line. That was really, again, you know, we wanted to start with that one because it's such a fascinating case. It kind of had it all. You had multiple witnesses. You had radar proof as well. And then you have the FAA coming out eventually and, you know, acknowledging that this did happen and they don't know what it was. And you also have the instance of a pilot who decided to speak up and paid the ultimate price for it. I mean,
1: He's flying a desk.
0: Yeah, exactly. they made him fly the desk. They took away what he loved to do because he was willing to speak up and say what he saw.
1: At least they didn't make him a kamikaze pilot.
0: Oh, gosh.
1: Okay.
0: No.
1: So now we've got the Iranian fighter pilots encounter UFOs three times over a span of multiple years.
0: Right. So this is pretty crazy. So we go to the other side of the world now.
1: Okay.
0: And the first encounter, I believe, correct me if I'm wrong, Karen, is 1976.
1: Correct, over the desert of Tehran.
0: Yes. And now keep in mind, you might think to yourself, yes, it's modern day terms, so how was Iran, you know, how do they have this air force and everything? Now,
1: flying our planes.
0: Yes, there was a certain time where we actually did work with Iran before the revolution and all those different things. I mean, they had our F-4 Tomcats, I believe is what it is.
1: And now they've got even more stuff.
0: Yeah, well, that's a whole different story for a different podcast. But so those are the airplanes or the fighter jets that they were using at that time. And they still use them now because they couldn't get any new stuff from us for, you know, world diplomatic and politic reasons. But this is something that goes back to 1976 where an Iranian pilot ends up seeing something in the sky, chases after the lights, and, I mean, really chaos ensues from there.
1: Yeah, so the fighter pilots, there's several of them, see an object with multicolor lights, and the plane's weapons and instruments go down.
0: Right. See, there you go again.
1: It was just after midnight, September 19th, 1976. Again, he's over the desert, right?
0: Right.
1: And residents started calling the airport. They're seeing the lights, too, on the ground. In the sky, and it looked like it was like someone was looking for something.
0: Yes, right. So it was kind of, you know, maneuvering very oddly with the way that the lights were moving as well.
1: And they said it looked like shooting stars being controlled by some unknown entity.
0: And that's really, it fits the description of a lot of the sightings that we hear about of UFOs, UAPs, of this instantaneous movement where it goes from point A to point B in almost a blink of an eye.
1: Right.
0: And it moves in ways that are physically impossible for us to engineer.
1: No sound, no contrail.
0: Right.
1: So they scrambled the F-4 fighter planes, and when they approached the UFO, everything went down. Their dials, instruments, weapons, all jammed. And then a second F-4 Phantom was deployed at about 1:40, and the UFO reflected off its radar field, so it was just like it was blocking it. The radar apparently had multicolor lights, and it was causing this deflection. And the craft stopped and then defied physics. It was going Mach 10, which is 7,600 miles an hour. We have no planes that can do that.
0: Our rocket ships can.
1: We had one ship that went like 6.8.
0: Gosh.
1: 6,000 miles an hour from NASA. But this thing stops on a dime and defies physics by just sitting in the air.
0: Right. And this kind of adds, when you look back to the USS Nimitz encounter.
1: Right.
0: From 2014, I believe that was. where that's the video. That's

0: the video that started it all that kind of opened up this congressional hearing that got people talking about it in the mainstream news, where these Navy pilots were saying, yeah, we were chasing these things, kind of like the Iranian pilot. They were in the same situation. And, I mean, you see in the video, if you've never seen the video, maybe we'll put that on the UAP blog as well for episode 11, where, I mean, it's a famous video now where the UFO is stopping on a dime. It's turning into its side. It's going super fast across the water, almost to the point where, you know, our Navy couldn't keep up with it in the fighter jets.
1: Yeah, it's what? 5 times the speed of sound or something.
0: Right.
1: But then it drops a ball of light, a bright object, out of its main hull.
0: Mm-hmm.
1: And it looked like a torpedo made of light.
0: Yes.
1: And apparently the fighter jet got target lock and then it jammed.
0: Right. So he was going out. I mean, it was essentially a dogfight.
1: Right.
0: It was an Iranian pilot with a dogfight with a UFO over Tehran. And as he was about, like you said, Karen, about to fire his weapon, really, the instruments get jammed. So what kind of capability are we dealing with here? Well, they can just jam our weapons, jam our systems, and we can't do a darn thing about it.
1: And they also fired like a laser missile.
0: Right.
1: So that one thing went to the ground, the other one missile was aimed at the fighter jets, and their missile lock jammed. And then that missile went back to the ship, but they dropped that bright ball, went on the ground. When it finished, it went back to the mothership, and there was no trace whatsoever of this UFO or whatever it shot to the ground. It was never found or never reported.
0: And if you remember, going back to one of our previous episodes, I want to say maybe this was episode 5, possibly. I forget. If I'm wrong, please forgive me. With the Dulce base wars. It reminds me of the description of the alien weapon that Phil Schneider
1: that blew his fingers off.
0: That's right. He talked about that ray of light that came out of their weapon and kind of like opened him up and took his fingers off his hand and all these different crazy things, burned his toes and all this. So it kind of, oddly enough, matches the description of how these weapons look.
1: It's a lightsaber.
0: Yeah, maybe.
1: So the second encounter was in 2004.
0: Right.
1: Strange aircraft spotted over Iran. They scrambled their F-4 Tomcats that we gave them. Mm-hmm. They used the F-4 Tomcats to protect their nuclear sites.
0: Right.
1: And the UFO was picked up on radar this time. Pilots climbed into their F-4 Tomcats, scrambled to fight a possible attack on their nuclear facilities.
0: Right. So that now at this point, you have the Iranian forces panicking because they're thinking, holy cow, I mean, who's attacking our nuclear facility? You know, maybe they're thinking it's the U.S. Maybe they're thinking it's Russia. China, who knows?
1: Yeah.
0: So they're thinking, well, somebody's flying. So there's something. There's something flying over our nuclear facility. That we know because we can see it on a radar. We need to get somebody out there right now. So this is one of those, like, indisputable cases.
1: Yeah. Well, they've got radar and 16 jets were scrambled.
0: Right. So it's not like they saw something. They didn't see, Jupiter and Mars on their radar flying over their nuclear facility.
1: This is a little different because it had a green aura.
0: Right.
1: And apparently one of the F-4s tried to get lock on the object, but it jammed again. And then it also created turbulence like a thunderstorm.
0: Mm.
1: And then a spherical object then shot off, leaving a green tail of light.
0: Right, which is unusual. You actually don't hear about some type of trail like that. You know, you normally hear about, you don't see any trail. You don't hear any sound.
1: Right, that's weird, right?
0: Right. So
1: the green thing.
0: To me, and maybe someone else has heard of this before, but that's actually, for me, of all the stories I've come across over the years, that's the first time I've heard of a visible trail of anything.
1: Right.
0: When it comes to a UFO.
1: Maybe it's the Aurora Borealis.
0: Well, maybe.
1: Oh, boy. So then, Stephen, in 2012, a blip appeared out of nowhere on the radar over Iran, and the military scrambled more fighter jets, and one of them exploded in the air.
0: Yeah. So it turned deadly. And this is the one where, you know, again, this isn't
1: They say he was shot out of the sky by the UFO that then reached Mach 10 and took off.
0: Right. So it got to the point where a span of, 1976 to 2012, where you're talking about these encounters with UFOs in the Iranian Guard, Air Force, whatever you want to call them. And eventually it ends up turning deadly. Like I said, in 2012, one of them is inexplicably shot out of the sky. Is it from the UFO? Was there a malfunction? We don't really know. But what we do know is there's witnesses that this did happen, and then this, unidentified flying object, this unidentified aerial phenomenon, the UAP, like we call it, took off after that. And, the signature move of any UFO that people report, which is goes from slow to super fast in the blink of an eye. And that's what it did.
1: Yeah, they thought that it was shot by a laser. Both of the crewmen were killed on the plane immediately, instantly. And again, armament systems would not lock onto the UFO. They tried rebooting. Nothing worked. The UFO then reached Mach 10. Jets can only go Mach 2, which is 1,000 miles an hour.
0: Right.
1: Mach 10 is like 7,600 miles an hour. And it's 10 times the speed of sound.
0: Gosh.
1: We did have a NASA experimental aircraft that went 9.68 miles per hour, 1,000 miles per hour.
0: Right.
1: And then there's light speed, of course.
0: So again,
1: ridiculous speed.
0: The question is, and this is the question that we always ask when we talk about these stories, if it's not United States, if it's not China, if
1: Russia. They thought it was military spy planes from the U.S. or drones.
0: Right. But we don't have anything like that.
1: But these go Mach 10, and then all of a sudden they go to zero airspeed and then accelerate to Mach 10 immediately. It's like, hello.
0: It's impossible. So if it's not us, then who is it?
1: And three separate occasions.
0: Right.
1: Jams everything. Same type of thing.
0: And that's what I always found fascinating about this congressional report that came out. And this is something that we said back in the first episode, Karen, which is, it only went back to 2004. They don't talk about that stuff from 1976 or from the 1980s with Rendlesham Forest or anything that. Or even the Japanese airliner that we just talked about, the cargo plane. You're talking about stuff that was not covered in these congressional briefings that came out declassifying a lot of these UFO records. So you can attribute anything you want, any type of modern-day sighting, if you want to contribute this one because it was 2012 and say, well, this was obviously some type of secret technology we had, fine, go ahead and say that. It's 2012. Who knows what we have? But you can't tell me that we had that same exact technology in 1976.
1: Yeah, like keep it in the under-earth thing that we talked about.
0: Right. With the Dulce base. That's right. So
1: that's where they come from. So, you know, here in the United States, when there's a sighting, the media and everybody treats you like you're an idiot. And they think it's hilarious.
0: Right.
1: In 2006, November 7th.
0: Yes, story number three. This is really something.
1: 5 years after 9/11, Stephen, so you're thinking, okay, well, the government's going to want to investigate this strange thing in the sky. It was seen over Chicago O'Hare International Airport, one of the biggest in the country, one of the busiest, and this is the reaction.
2: There was a disc flying outside above Charlie 17, and he thought it was pretty much high. But I'm not high and I'm not drinking.
3: Yeah.
2: Someone actually has a picture of it, so if you guys see it out there.
3: A disc. Like a frisbee?
2: Like a UFO type thing.
1: Like a frisbee?
0: And, I mean, it's so condescending the way some of these controllers were talking.
1: There's a photo of it, and a group of people saw it.
0: And you have some of these other controllers like, oh, are you drinking? And, you know, some of these pilots, oh, you're so crazy. What are you talking about? And this is the kind of stigma that we need, quite honestly, I don't mean to get preachy, but it's the kind of stigma that we need to get away from.
1: Yeah.
0: If you keep talking about, oh, it's little green men, ha, ha, ha, then we're never going to get to the bottom of what's really happening here and has been happening for quite frankly, centuries.
1: Oh, yeah. So, I mean, a long time. The government investigation only goes back to 2004. We're looking at stuff, you know, way before that as well, as you can tell. But this was November 7, 2006,
0: right.
1: And it was spotted over gate C-17, United Airlines gate C-17 at O'Hare Airport. It was seen by airline pilots, supervisors, and mechanics. A disc-shaped UFO hovering over the gate, and they were joking about it.
3: Tower, this is Dave.
2: Hey, Dave, it's from United Tower.
3: Bishop.
2: Hey, did you see a flying disc out by C-17?
3: Oh, I'm going to start soon.
2: No, I'm just
3: kidding. You're seeing flying discs.
2: Well, that's what the pilot and the ramp guys are telling us. The C-17, they saw some flying disc above it. We can't see
3: above us. Come on, Sue.
0: So there you go. I mean, he basically belittles her. You know, she's just doing her job saying, listen, this is what they're seeing.
1: And she's laughing kind of like nervously.
0: Right. I mean, that's the kind of laugh that's, okay, this is awkward.
1: There's a photo, and it's up at our blog, by the way.
0: Yes.
1: On 850WFTL.com, a UAP podcast blog. But even the media were joking about it.
4: There's a story you may have already heard about. United Airlines employees who swear it was something otherworldly in the skies above Chicago's O'Hare Airport on November 7th.
5: Several airport workers, some of whom have talked to the Chicago Tribune, who say they saw a saucer-shaped UFO.
6: They saw one, a UFO. They say it hovered over a terminal without lights before shooting straight up right through the clouds last fall.
0: Yeah, So again, this is the way things were covered. And, you know, now it's a little bit more serious. Even recently, if you watch things like, you know, Good Morning America or the Today Show,
1: Tucker Carlson is all in on it.
0: Yeah, that's true too. I mean, and so the mainstream media has been covering these things more seriously now. And whether that's just a shift in focus, whether that's just because, okay, maybe we should pay attention to it.
1: Not because the government came out and said there are UFOs, but we don't know what they are, if they're alien or they're just unidentified.
0: And that's the main thing too, you know, and you talk about a sighting over O'Hare Airport around Thanksgiving time.
1: Yeah.
0: I mean, it's one of the busiest airports in the world as it is. And now you're talking about one of the busiest travel times of the year. And a lot of people saw this and they have radar proof.
1: Yeah, well, they were telling other planes to look out for it.
7: All right, somebody reported a UFO or a flying disc above Charlie Time for us, seriously.
8: Excellent.
7: Yeah. So nobody can see it, but use caution.
8: All right.
7: that's pretty much it.
1: He sounds like Mr. Pink and Reservoir Dogs.
7: Gateway 5668.
9: Yeah, go ahead.
7: Yeah, look out your window. Do you see anything above United's concourse? They actually, believe it or not, they called us and said somebody observed a flying disc about 1,000 feet above the Charlie 17. You see anything over there?
9: Not that I can tell.
7: Okay. Yeah, I thought my job was stressful.
1: So, at the time, the FAA claimed the witnesses might have been confused by a weather phenomenon for the flying saucer.
0: Swamp gas.
1: But
0: yes,
1: we have rarely heard audio from the FAA airport radio communications from that day that might shed some light on this. And it comes from the mechanics who saw it. There was a group of them, and they took a picture.
10: We saw it a half hour ago.
7: Who saw it?
10: A whole bunch of us over at the Charlie Concourse.
7: Really? You guys did? Who's this?
10: The United Taxi Mechanics. Thought it was a balloon, but we're not sure.
0: So they saw something. And, I mean, if they're saying maybe it was a balloon, that's probably them just trying to dismiss it and make sense of it.
1: So they don't get fired. The U.S. Military did investigate, and the FAA issued a statement basically saying nothing to see here, nothing unusual was detected on radar, no strange objects in the sky, but the mechanics saw it and took a photo. So take a look at it at the website.
10: We saw it a half hour ago.
7: Who saw it?
10: A whole bunch of us over at the Charlie Concourse.
0: So there you go. I mean, they're saying they saw it, and we'll have, like Karen said, we'll have the photo up, 850WFTL.com.
1: It's kind of blurry.
0: That's all right. It's on the UIP blog, along with everything else that we spoke about today, so you can see exactly what we've been talking about. And what's interesting about that Chicago O'Hare story as well, and this was something that kind of went under, no pun intended,
1: the
0: went
1: radar,
0: under the radar.
1: You didn't.
0: I did. A lot of the records.
1: It was a blip.
0: Yes. A lot of the records from that day were actually taken. You know, because you had different air traffic controllers who came out and spoke at some of these conferences that we're talking about is taking place in Phoenix. Some of these conferences, the air traffic controller who came out and said, yeah, you know, we saw it on the radar and we had the records, and some people came and took it away.
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12: News Talk 850 WFTL weather forecast for your Sunday. Expect more rain in the forecast, about an 80% chance, with a high of 86 and a low of 75. And as we kick off a fresh work week on Monday, more rain in the forecast with a high of 85 and a low of 75. That's a check of your weather. 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
0: Oh, boy. 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
1: ABC News, I'm Wayne Cabot. Tense night in Austin. Protests erupting after a man was shot and wounded by ICE agents. He was seen hunched over in the driver's seat of a blue sedan as ICE officers surround the car. Video later showing him cuffed with a bullet wound to his back.
2: It needs to be said that as mayor of the city of Austin, I'm very angry about this.
1: Kirk Watson noting local police were not involved. Chief Lisa Davis saying,
3: "We'll be as transparent as we can be. That's the reality. I like to come forward with a lot more information."
1: The wounded man taken to a trauma center where ICE took him into custody. A law enforcement source telling ABC News he's a Venezuelan national here illegally. The U.S. and China intend to cooperate on an AI notification system for possible threats, says Treasury Secretary Scott Bennett. Bessent, that is, who met today in New York with the Chinese vice premier.
4: What we discussed was setting up a mechanism, so it's going to be called the U.S.-China AI dialogue. We've agreed to meet again. We have the U.S. has proposed that we have a notification mechanism between the two countries.
1: AI, one of the things the Chinese premier Xi will talk about when he meets President Trump this week in Washington. Trump meets tomorrow with New York Mayor Zoran Mamdani talking about New York issues. Unclear who's covering that or his UN visit. CNN is the scheduled pool network, but
5: over the weekend, journalists from CNN, Politico, and MS Now turned away from the White House grounds as they reported for work. Some of their badges taken. Trump announced he was banning the outlets because what he claimed was unfair coverage. It's a stark escalation against members of the press that many experts say is likely unconstitutional.
1: Olivia Rubin, a tropical storm could become the Atlantic's first hurricane this season, named Fay. 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
1: Ed Sheeran promising to continue his tour following his return to the stage in Philadelphia Saturday night.
8: Protests outside Ed Sheeran's concert in Philadelphia as the tearful superstar for the first time addresses on stage the controversy that's upended his tour.
9: I've had to take and make difficult decisions, and I am making mistakes, and I'm so, so sorry.
8: The firestorm ignited after rapper Macklemore was dropped as an opening act.
10: I said free Palestine.
8: Following comments denouncing the violence against Palestinians in Gaza.
1: ABC's Morgan Norwood. In Washington, our Stephen Portnoy says President Trump is changing the stated purpose of the arch he'd like to see built over a D.C. traffic circle.
11: He's talking about today using it as a base for drones and snipers. He says that would be done at the military's request. The Pentagon is declining to comment, and I should note that the arch has been challenged in court by 3 Vietnam veterans who say the arch would affect their view of the cemetery.
1: Trump now saying that it will be used as a top-grade military complex. The best coffee city in America. A study counting the number of coffee shops per capita, average coffee prices, even the percentage of people with coffee makers at home. Sorry, Portland, you come in second. It's Orlando, Florida. In a Wallet Hub ranking of 100 cities, then Miami, and then Long Beach, and then Seattle. Wayne Cabot, ABC News.
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14: News Talk 850 WFTL weather forecast for your Sunday. Expect more rain in the forecast, about an 80% chance with a high of 86 and a low of 75. And as we kick off a fresh work week on Monday, more rain in the forecast with a high of 85 and a low of 75. That's a check of your weather. 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
1: Hi, Billy Cunningham, the great American. Thanks for listening tonight. And so many issues, so little time, as you may know. President Xi Jinping is coming with a big powwow with the president on Thursday here for about 3 days. There's rumors out of China that he's in ill health based upon what happened in India. We'll see in about 72 hours or so what happens with that powwow. Also, 60 Minutes did a little bit of journalism tonight, which is quite unusual, in which they put on the husband and the father, Patrick Clancy, relative to the murder of his three children at the hands, literally, of his wife. He talked about Cora Clancy and Dawson Clancy and Callan, 8-month-old baby boy that died literally in the arms of Patrick Clancy, because at the hands of Lindsey Clancy, went on and on. And it's awful. It's terrible. I'm glad somehow he can find peace in this life or the next. He has remarried to a medical doctor, a female, very nice looking lady, and I think she's pregnant with a child, and God bless him. He related that for many months he knew that his wife Lindsay was mentally in trouble. She tried to check herself into a mental hospital. She had serious postpartum depression after the third child was born, a little boy named Callan, and she sought medical treatment. The medical system put her on numerous drugs, one type or another, and Patrick knew his wife was struggling mightily. She wanted something to eat, so he went out to get the food. When he came back, I can't imagine the horror that he experienced, which is seeing his wife in the backyard. She jumped from their house, second floors. She had cuts on her neck, cuts on her wrist, and also was seemingly profoundly injured in the fall. She turned out to be in a wheelchair now for the rest of her life. And then he goes in the house yelling for his children, beginning with Cora, beautiful little baby girl about 5 years old, had no response. And he finally found them in the basement strangled to death. Callan, the little 8-year-old boy, was able to survive for a couple, 3 days. He dialed 911. In a panic, they came. And all of a sudden, he spent the next 3 or 4 days in the hospital, children's hospital, with little baby boy, 8-month-old Callan. And literally, Callan died in his arms. He fought courageously. Heart kept beating, and he was praying to God that his little baby boy would be saved. And to watch some of the stuff online, you can't watch it. So much of the feminization of the criminal justice system, so many women online are blaming Patrick Clancy, and they're blaming the doctors, they're blaming the hospitals, they're blaming postpartum depression, they're blaming everything except the woman who committed the murders that were well planned and executed by Lindsey Clancy. And one of the verdicts possible was not guilty by reason of insanity, and it appears the 9 women on the jury wanted to send a message. You know, it's not the role of a member of a jury or a jury in toto to be sending messages like how to deal with postpartum depression. That's violating your oath if you want to send a message. The role of a jury is to look at the facts and apply it to the law and determine guilt or innocence in a unanimous way. All 12 have to agree. And in this case, there was profound disagreement among the American population that followed the matter of State of Commonwealth of Massachusetts versus Lindsey Clancy. There was tremendous disagreement. So I was not surprised that there was some disagreement in the jury room. But when you had a jury in Massachusetts filled with liberals, you might have a disagreement when one juror said, no, I'm not going to sign that verdict. I think she's guilty of murder. He was outed by the Boston Globe. His name is Michael Desrenville. And he said, no, he held out to convict her of murder, which, of course, is what she did. He said, quote, I didn't have any doubts. And he had no doubt that she should have been convicted of murder. And he said, quote, as I tried to explain different possible theories during deliberation, I kept getting cut off by the other jurors. I told them I had doubts to sign that jury form not guilty. He said, based on the physical evidence, the key witnesses, what the prosecutor presented, I thought it was enough to prove that she knew exactly what she was doing and she planned the murder of her own children, which takes a mental process. You see, many times, and I have tried several not guilty by reason of insanity cases on first-degree aggravated murder cases from a defense perspective. It's very hard to convince a jury that if a person cognitively understands what they're doing, that is, they get up in the morning, they dress appropriately, they prepare themselves by taking a shower, brushing your teeth, combing your hair, putting on makeup, and then your mind is working all of a sudden for days and days. She planned out the murder of her own children, and she executed the game plan that she developed in her own mind, proving her mind was working. And on top of that, the fact that the way these children were strangled using these so-called exercise bands would take a significant amount of time to murder your own 5 and 3-year-old children, including little Cal, and the boy was only 8 months old. It wasn't a bullet left the end of a gun, and all of a sudden the person is dead. They were struggling for their life and fighting, and the mother was looking in their eyes as she strangled the life out of her baby's eyes. And this whole case proves the feminization of criminal justice system. And the jurors that were interviewed on CNN and elsewhere said they wanted to send a message. We got to send a message. More must be done. As if postpartum depression is a brand new theory. It's been around for about 100 years. Has been treated for a long period of time. And the role of a jury is not to send a message, is to apply the facts of the law and come up with a verdict. And this one juror who turned is a black male from Haiti, I assume he's here legally, I'm not sure, was more or less attacked by women online, white educated females attacked the juror because he was a black male. Gail King of CBS Morning News was shocked because she assumed that the holdout juror was a white person. When she found out it was a black person, her theories of life dissolved in front of her. She had like a mental glitch herself, Gail King, the main bobo of Oprah Winfrey. And so obviously these jury members did not follow their oath when they gave interviews talking about the policy prescriptions and sending messages about the difficulties of being a woman, how hard it is to be a mother, how difficult it is to have children, etc. That's not the role of a jury at all. They violated their oath. Their role is to apply the facts to the law, come up with a verdict. So the Boston Globe took it to a step further with the 12th juror that they found out he had a restraining order against him at the time of jury selection and was facing eviction from his apartment, that this 12th juror owed about $12,000 in unpaid rent. He was also accused without a conviction of DV in 2021. That's the role of a jury, is not to send messages, but to render a verdict. Yours truly spent 4 years as a bailiff in common pleas court listening to juries deliberate. I was in charge of the jury system, and I would at times take them to lunch, take them to dinner. One or two times there was kept overnight. They were sequestered. It's amazing what juries talk about in the jury room. That's why when the case is over, you should not come out as a member of a jury and talk about your fellow jurors and what they didn't do. Why would somebody being paid $25 a day for like 3 weeks put themselves through that when other jurors are outing a jury member who did not want to be outed and the Boston Globe did the dirty work? And now this guy, this Michael Desrenville, is being attacked online. He's hiding out somewhere, much like, by the way, Patrick Clancy had to get out of Massachusetts because the liberal feminists were after him completely, and some accused him of murdering his own children without evidence. That's a damnable lie. He had to leave Massachusetts and move to New York City to have more anonymity. That's where we are. I call it the feminization of the criminal justice system. It's sad. I also see it with Brian Thompson, shot in the back. You're not a healthcare CEO by Luigi. Large numbers of women stood outside the New York City courtroom applauding the activities of Luigi. As I have these photos of these large numbers of women, white women, in their pink outfits standing out in front of the courtroom, of the matter of Massachusetts versus Lindsey Clancy in full support of the murderer. What the hell's going on around this place? It is truly unbelievable. So tonight's interview, I think on 60 Minutes, was great. It was good. I'm glad that Patrick got his message out there. And obviously, the jury was a runaway jury who wanted to send messages instead of finding guilt or innocence. And one juror that stood up and followed his oath did not want to be outed as he was by the Boston Globe. And I hope Michael Desrenville can find peace, because he said, $25 a day, I don't need this kind of headache. The keyboard warriors are after him. And the keyboard warriors are after Patrick Clancy, a father, husband. Maybe tonight there'll be a sense that maybe you've gone too far, and these idiotic women standing out in front supporting a mass murderer like Lindsey Clancy should find something else to do with their time. Let's continue. Secondly, before I go to the calls, we have full lines already. 866-647-7337. Another part of 60 Minutes tonight was about AI, about data centers. And I have a guest coming on later to talk about it. Right, it's been going on for about 30 years. We have about 5,000 data centers in America. And right now, there's a moratorium many states have on data centers until there's more rules and regulations in place. I'm fine with that. We can't let corporate America run amok. Some things that must be in data centers have been put there by Donald Trump in March. And what he said in March was, you know what? Data centers are good. However, there must be an agreement by those operating data centers that we have some rules in place you're going to have to follow. One is a agreement by those conducting all these data centers, et cetera, that number one, that there will be no net drag on the local utilities. That's an important factor. Would you agree? Can't do that. You can't. I know my energy bill is high enough. I don't need any more high energy bills. So somehow we must have a circumstance where the existence of a data center is a positive on your energy bill. Number two, it must be an industrial park away from population centers. You know, everybody wants to go to heaven, but nobody wants to die. We all need our electrical devices to work, but we don't want to hear the hum. So how about this? They have to be energy positive for you. Your utility bill will go down. Secondly, they must be far away from residential areas, so-called industrial parks, so you don't hear the hum. Number three, there can't be any non-immunity for the operator of the data centers. When the government gets involved, you pay off the politicians, and the vaccine manufacturers get immunity from prosecution or liability cases. So number three, as Trump believes, that there can't be no immunity clauses. That is, if you screw up in a data center, if you're Google, if you're Facebook, if you're Microsoft, whatever, and you screw up, you got to pay damages. Likewise, the water usage has got to be a net negative. In other words, you can't use water. In Ohio, Kentucky, Indiana, we have more water than we know what to do with. The Ohio River and the lakes, all the water systems here are wonderful. We need somewhere to put our water. And here, that's not an issue. But in Texas, New Mexico, that's a big issue. So they can't use water, and there's ways of getting around that in the new ones. It's got to be far away from population centers. The local community has to have a community agreement, which is when you put these buildings, they can't look as ugly as they look now. And secondly, there has to be community agreements. You can have a certain commercial zones where 1 or 2% is charged on the workers to go to the local community for schools. And many good community agreements mean that the tax rates for the local residents go down when the community agreement is signed, which up to this point, a lot of these community centers and AI and data centers don't have the community agreement. And modular nukes are about 2 to 3 years away. That means there'll be a small nuclear plant at the data center, like on a nuclear submarine, in order to provide all the energy for the data center. So it's not a drag on you. And so when I see on 60 Minutes, 100% of those showing up at these anti-data centers meetings, step back and think about this for a moment. Many red states have data centers. Many blue states do not. That's why red states are places to move into. The taxes are lower, partially because of data centers. And in the state of Texas, they need 300,000 more middle-class workers to come there and work in and around data centers. It takes about 6,000 to 10,000 workers to build one large data center, and then to operate it is, again, a multi-thousand-person employment situation for years into the future. Why wouldn't you want that? But you must have a community agreement. It can't be behind the drape and behind the curtain. It's got to be, the data center itself has got to look nice. It can't look like a warehouse, for God's sakes. It's got to be energy positive for the natives. There can't be immunity for the operators. They have to generate their own power. Anything extra is given to the local community. And that the community agreement has got to take into effect all these and more. Does this make sense to you? I hope it does. Let's talk about that and so much more. We have calls from Missouri and Vegas and Florida and Chicago. 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When you call in tonight, Danny Boy Gleason, my executive producer, is off for a night. The Honorable Russell Jackson, Action Jackson, is taking your calls at 866-647-7337. Bill Cunningham, the great American, with you and all great Americans every Sunday night.

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10: And, of course, irrespective of policy, this is all directed toward the midterm elections. That, according to the media, is building up as a huge blue wave that will wash across the country and turn the House and the Senate over to the Democrats, including getting ready for 28th, the great enchilada, to return the days of Joe Biden, Kamala Harris, and Chuck Schumer and Hakeem Jeffries in charge of policy. That's what this is directed toward. And the shooting this afternoon in Texas is part of that. We don't know the facts. Of course, we don't know the facts. But already there's protesters out in force in Austin, the capital, because an illegal immigrant was shot by an ICE agent, likely defending his own life. And he's in stable condition. He's anticipated he's going to live. And according to one U.S. congressman, the person shot was a foreign national, an illegal alien from Venezuela with a final order of removal inside of a vehicle directed at an ICE official, an ICE policeman trying to make an arrest of someone with a final order of removal, much like in the Renee Good situation in Minneapolis, in which she used her vehicle to run into a police officer, ordering her to stop. If you or I do that, if Mark from Missouri, if Bill Cunningham does that, guess what? We're likely to get shot. Or if Alex Pretty directly involves himself into an arrest of an illegal while he's armed, there might be a misunderstanding, and Alex Pretty, someone like that, may get shot. Renee Good got shot and is dead, and this Venezuelan supposedly is going to make it. But Chip Roy, who's a U.S. congressman, said that we were told the shooter is a foreign national, an illegal alien from Venezuela with a final order of removal. The war is the one being waged against Americans through mass legal and illegal migration into America. The mayor has shown up, and all of a sudden the mayor is very unhappy about this, liberal Democrat mayor. He's saying essentially that this was an execution somehow on the streets of Austin, and we must know the facts. And the protesters have been called out by the mayor driving toward the midterm elections. Let's continue with more. Your calls are next, 866-647-7337. 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In this case, there's no reason not to. Bill Cunningham with you every Sunday night.
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15: It needs to be said that as mayor of the city of Austin, I'm very angry about this.
14: About ICE shooting a man in his car, a video revealing a bullet wound to his back before being brought to a hospital, then transferred into ICE custody. Police prevented from accessing the scene. Chief Lisa Davis.
16: This has happened in the city of Austin. The city of Austin deserves answers in what occurred. The mayor's demanding some answers. The city manager wants answers, and we're going to get those. We're going to get all those questions answered.
14: A law enforcement source telling ABC News he's from Venezuela here illegally. AI competitors America and China in talks about an AI notification system for possible threats, says Treasury Secretary Scott Bessent tonight. When President Trump comes to New York tomorrow to kick off the UN General Assembly, who will coordinate the media pool coverage? It was supposed to be CNN, but its credentials don't work. Same for MS Now and Politico. Trump making good on his threat to ban them over coverage he doesn't like. This is ABC News.
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19: News Talk 850 WFTL weather forecast for your Sunday. Expect more rain in the forecast, about an 80% chance with a high of 86 and a low of 75. And as we kick off a fresh work week on Monday, more rain in the forecast with a high of 85 and a low of 75. That's a check of your weather. 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

0: American. And I would say I have a list here. I want to get to the calls in about 2 or 3 minutes. I have a list here of numerous other circumstances in the last 2.5 years in which mothers have killed their babies. And on almost every circumstance, there were support and protest and groups getting together, mainly white educated females, to offer excuses to why this took place. In Cincinnati, about 2 years ago, we had a terrible circumstance where a guy named Chad Dorman shot and murdered his three children, three sons. They were 7, 5, and 2. Their names were Chase, Hunter, and Clayton. And he was indicted. And the wife, the mother, was around the area when the shots were fired. She tried to save her baby's lives, and she couldn't. And she also suffered a wound. Her name was Laura Dorman, the wife of Chad Dorman. And when that went on for about 6 months to 8 months locally in Cincinnati. There was some national media coverage, but not much. But there wasn't one man, not one guy, would ever go to the Claremont County Courthouse in Batavia, Ohio, and stand with Chad Dorman in the murder of his three children. The idea that me or you or any guy would have gone to Batavia and stand, I guess, with purple or pink or blue outfits out in front of the courthouse yelling support for this murderer would have been impossible. So what is it that women, especially white educated females, will voice support for Luigi Mangione and other mass murderers, including the murderer of these three beautiful babies, Lindsay Clancy? She murdered these three babies. Up to 100 to 200 women would go to the courthouse and stand there in their silly pink outfits supporting this mass murderer and offering excuses and coming up with theories as to why she didn't do it, or she wasn't responsible for it. I don't see any man supporting a mass murderer. Do you? And I look at the photos out of this scene out of Plymouth Superior Court and in front of Judge William Sullivan. I find it amazing that anyone could voice support for Luigi when he murdered Brian Thompson, shot him in the back, hunted him down and murdered him in cold blood. And 100 women and their outfits will stand out in front of the courthouse supporting Luigi Mangione. It's amazing. It's like a mental illness that is loose. And maybe it's just Ohio justice is different than that in New York City or Massachusetts. But when a mass murderer, a parent, murders in cold blood his own children, there'll be not one guy standing there saying anything other than he deserves to be executed. Prosecutor in the case decided with the approval of the mother left without her children to give him 3 consecutive life sentences without the possibility of parole. And in Ohio, that means without the possibility of parole. 3 for murdering your children in cold blood. He also claimed to be suffering from a mental illness. While he did all the things necessary using his mind to commit the murder, he should be held to account, just as Lindsay Clancy did all the things necessary to prepare the execution in cold blood of her own children, strangling them in a horrible way. And you have hundreds of women saying, after all, she isn't responsible. Then female jurors will say, we wanted to send a message about postpartum depression. Well, send the message to heaven to Cora and Dawson and Callan. And send the message to Patrick Clancy. Fortunately, after 2.5 years, he's recovered some of his life. And it is sick and it's sad. Well, let's continue with calls. And we're going to go to Mark in Missouri first, then Mike in Austin. And Mark in Missouri, welcome to the Bill Cunningham Show. And Mark, how are you?
1: Well, I'm doing well, Bill. For my first point, before I get to my main one on that Lindsay Clancy and those women, this is a result of 50-plus years of women saying, this is my body, my choice. So now we've gone to my house, my choice, and it's just a location situation. And this mindset is just so set in, and they've dehumanized children, and they've dehumanized everyone, like Luigi Mangione, those people protecting him. It's just, this is what happens, and 75 million kids have been killed, and it's people are numb to it. It's a mindset that has just infiltrated the minds of, obviously, half the women sick. In this country or more, and even some men.
0: And look at this way. Also, Mark, look, in state of Massachusetts, the governor there, who claims to be a practicing, named Healy, a practicing Roman Catholic, signed a bill that said you can kill your baby in your womb up to the moment of birth. Now they also have a government department that will go around and counsel women that are pregnant as to what their choices are. Now, what is that? What the hell does that mean?
1: Oh, they're urging abortion.
0: Right.
1: I mean, that's what they're doing. There's a lot of money in it, and there's a lot
0: kill
1: of campaign donations.
0: Kill them. Kill them.
1: Yeah. That's just a convenience situation. Over 96% of abortions are done for convenience. And this mindset has infiltrated the country. It's infiltrated the world. I forget how many the total a year are abortions in the world, but this is madness. And the fact that we got one guy who did what you said, you kind of have a disinterested look at the law and the facts. And he did that. And even if there was something to these psychoses, he didn't think so because he looked at all the evidence and he didn't think so. But this guy is in hiding. What does that say about our country?
0: The
1: right
0: liberals
1: now?
0: Are after him. The liberals are after him. In fact, Lindsey Clancy has raised about $3 million in a defense fund. And to me, I mean, what's the kids?

0: or to Vietnam, et cetera. But this Democrat Party is about bringing the country down. They'll do anything for power. They'll go after a former president, invade his home, try to put him in jail for life. They'll allow 20 million people to come into the country. They don't care. They've killed over 2,000 people. They have no conscience, kind of like with the abortion thing. They don't care about life. And this is maybe what's infiltrated it too. They have no care at all for the people of this country. And we have this midterm coming up, and the polls don't look good.
1: No.
0: But I wish there was more urgency on the part of the Republicans. They do things, they say things, and just criticize. I mean, the whole Democrat Party, they talk about the jihadists and the communists. Yes, they're there, and they admit it, basically. But the whole party's the same, and they'll do the same. They want to turn us into, I guess, a communist jihadist state, and Obama's behind a lot of this, too. He called the guy that won in Michigan a Sayyid. Anyway, and congratulate him. So what does that say?
1: Dr. Abdul is not a doctor. If Dr. Abdul, with Medicare for all, with all the middle-class Americans in Michigan getting their gold-plated health care from auto workers, if they vote to put Dr. Abdul, who's not a doctor, in the Senate, and this isn't New York or California or Massachusetts, this is Michigan, a state that Trump won twice. That's why I don't believe the polls. I'm looking at the polls here. There's not one poll in Michigan that has Mike Rogers up. Not one. And I'm thinking, maybe I'm the crazy one, you know? Maybe I'm the one that's nuts. I don't get it. We got to run, but thanks for your call. Let's go to Mike in Austin, Texas. And Mike, talk to me about this shooting earlier today in Austin.
2: Well, thanks for taking the call, and thanks for representing some sanity here. But, yeah, they had the press conference down here with the mayor, the police chief, and Kassar, the big congressman. And all they could do was accuse ICE of committing murder. And I'd like to see some pushback from Homeland Security, the Republican Party, the administration, to say this all started with the slow Joe Biden administration aiding and abetting all these illegals to come into the country in the first place by the millions. And if that hadn't happened, all this wouldn't be going on now either.
1: Let me ask you this. I watched the news conference of the mayor, Kirk Watson, and the police chief, Lisa Davis, and the EMS chief, Robert Luckritz. Do we know the facts yet? I mean, I know facts don't get in the way of a good story, but do we know what the facts are? The Venezuelan was shot, and he's alive. He's in stable condition. But what are the facts of the shooting? Is there a video?
2: I have not heard. I don't know. I haven't seen any local newscasts yet. But it all started with the Biden administration
1: Sure.
2: committing millions of crimes, letting them all come in here.
1: Yes.
2: And now we've got to get them out.
1: And there's according to DHS, I hold a statement there an hour and a half ago. They said he was an illegal from Venezuela with a final deportation order and more to come. And I hope there's a video. You know, every now and then a cop goes rogue. You know, I'm not unconcerned about this. Every now and then, cops act up. Cops commit murders. Cops do bad. You know, cops are not Jesus Christ. They make a lot of mistakes. But the great majority of time, whether it's Rene Good or Alex Preddy, there's justification for what they do because their life was in jeopardy, or they perceived their life was in jeopardy. And I've seen some notes on X accounts that the guy was in a car and he's directed it at a law enforcement official and he was shot through the back window. So maybe there's a body cam, maybe there isn't, but I don't know about you, Mike, but I tend to believe law enforcement, and I'm sure there's many witnesses that witness what happened that can say, but until the facts are known, why would the mayor shoot his mouth off, draw out the mob to protest, scream, holler, and shout, and shut down parts of Austin, Texas, the capital? Why would the mayor do that when the facts are not known?
2: Absolutely. Absolutely. They just want to inflame the situation more. And I'm with you. I stand with law enforcement. I don't think any officer of the law.
1: No.
2: They wouldn't shoot somebody without a reason.
1: No.
2: And I saw some footage on a little bit of a clip at the scene where the protesters were starting, and there was a car. It looked like it had been sideswiped, and I don't know if that was the getaway car, quote unquote, the illegal was using. It was a blue Toyota or something. It wasn't an ICE vehicle, but I had heard something about there being a car chase to some small degree, and So, yeah, I'm like you. I don't know
1: what
2: all the facts are.
1: It could be.

0: Renee Good situation where she was detained. She was under arrest, and she used her car to run into an ICE police officer, and then she was shot and killed. Now, if you're a cop and you have someone under arrest, get out of the car, you're being detained, and that person uses the vehicle to run into you and hit you with a car, and you're a cop, what do you do?
1: Absolutely. And Kassar referred to that today, that the video from that, well, the officer claimed that Good, the woman, was trying to run him down with the car, but then when the video came out, it showed the exact opposite. Which, that's a total barefaced lie.
0: That's a lie.
1: I mean, trying to run him down.
0: That's a lie. And she looked at him when the officer came around the front of her car. She made eye contact with him. He got to the front left of her headlight, and then she hit the gas and hit him with her car. Now, that's called attempted murder of a police officer.
1: Absolutely.
0: But you have to change the facts to fit your opinion. So Mayor Watson's got the lie at a podium without knowing what the facts are. And Police Chief Lisa Davis looks like the classic DEI hire. She's standing there bobbing her head like a bobblehead. And I'm thinking, okay. Why can't you say, let's wait till the facts come out? Is there a body cam? Can we see what occurred? The guy is in stable condition. He's going to be deported at some point, and the ACLU is going to get involved and sue Bejaber's out of everybody. Can we wait to see what the facts are? Does that make sense to anybody? Not to the mayor. The mayor wants to use this for political purposes, I guess, to get James Talafrico elected to the U.S. Senate.
1: Oh, yeah. Yeah,
0: And tell me, Mike, before I let you go, tell me, I mean, let's face it, Paxton's not the greatest candidate ever, but tell me the Texans are not going to look at the record of James Talafrico, who said the Blessed Virgin was a skank and that Jesus Christ was binary. Tell me Texas is not going to put him in the U.S. Senate.
1: Oh, my God. We cannot let that freak get in there.
0: No.
1: And they changed their story. Once they're running for election, then they changed their story for three months before the election. Oh, I didn't really mean that. And then when they get in the office, they turn just like Cheryl, the governor of Virginia, that turned like a
0: Spanberger.
1: Yes, yeah, that one, yeah.
0: It's unbelievable. It's unbelievable that when the media non-coverage of serious events, just on a completely different matter, President Trump met in March with those who build these AI data centers, and they all signed the ratepayer protection pledge that dealt with water usage in Texas. It's a big issue. They can't do that. They has to be away from residential areas. They have to be energy positive for the community. There can't be immunity. You can't give immunity to a data center, and there has to be community agreements where the community benefits. And so those are the facts. But the Democrats, because the facts and the truth doesn't work, the Democrats make up lies to get elected. And as one of my friends said, liberalism is a mental disorder. Now let's continue with more. By the way, after 11 o'clock tonight, Steve Gorham is going to be here all about data centers and AI. And later on is John Lott to talk about the dangers the immigrant community presents to our country because of the violence. 50 minutes after the hour, Bill Cunningham, the Great American, with you and all great Americans every Sunday night.

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0: I'm Billy Cunningham. Let's continue. See, if the truth doesn't work, make something up. But when the leader of a great city like Austin comes out immediately after a police-involved shooting and assumes wrongdoing by ICE officials and assumes something's wrong, and now look at some of the video, and there's hundreds of people in the streets of Austin, Texas, and I protesting what? Call out the mob. It's the rent-a-mob mentality. $30 an hour to protest. And this is all directed toward their midterm elections. Much like most of media coverage, it's directed toward an election, so the leftists assume power in this country. If you take the typical liberal Democrat, layer on top of that large members of the DSA, Democratic Socialists of America, add on top of that a few communists, and then add on top of that Islamic extremism like Dr. Abdul, put that together in a toxic mix. It's something our country has never seen before, and I hope never sees again. The only way we can stop it is at the ballot box. I've heard many Islamic leaders talk about we will win this fight with the West and America, not with bullets, but with ballots. We'll take over at the ballot box or with babies and democracies. And you have to look at the numbers, for example, in Western Europe to see the most popular names of babies being born. And also the birth rate of Muslim females is 4.2 per female. The typical European is about 0.8 per female. Jump ahead 20 years. What do you got? You have democracy. You don't win by bullets, but by ballots and by babies. And that's what's occurring. And we have to stop it. America cannot be compliant with Islamic extremism, jihad, and with burqa wearing on city streets. That's not America. Let's continue with more. Coming up next will be Steve Gorham about AI centers and more, responding to what happened on 60 Minutes tonight. Bill Cunningham, the Great American, with you and all great Americans every Sunday night.
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14: Special attention, Travis County units. ICE is currently in pursuit of a blue Toyota Corolla.
13: Video of the moments following that call provided by Broadcastify showing ICE agents in Austin surrounding a car at a traffic stop. A man inside hunched over the driver's seat. He's heard saying in Spanish he was shot because he did not brake. Later, the man is seen handcuffed while officers cut his shirt, exposing a gunshot wound on his back. Protesters soon gathered, some yelling at the local police. But the mayor, Kirk Watson, wants the people to know.
15: The Austin Police Department was not involved in this incident. The police department did help with the blocking of some of the roads and doing traffic control.
13: Local police being kept away from the scene. The wounded man was taken to a trauma center where he was then transferred into federal custody. Law enforcement telling ABC News the person shot is believed to be a Venezuelan national illegally in the U.S. with a final order of removal. Patrick Clancy told 60 Minutes the headlines describing his wife as killer mom and baby murderer monster are wrong. It was mental illness, he says, that caused her to kill their three children. Conspiracy theories suggesting he was responsible for the children's deaths are, he says, deeply harmful, calling them a huge distraction from what really matters here, which is perinatal mental health. Patrick Clancy also saying that his youngest son, Callan, didn't die immediately that fatal day, but lived four more days before dying in his arms. Qatar Energy says because of the Hormuz crisis, only a very minute volume of liquefied natural gas is getting through. Iran saying the strait will reopen only when the U.S. pulls back and pays war reparations. Average price for regular gas in the U.S. holding steady Sunday, $4.48 a gallon, says AAA. Diesel just over $6.50. Gas buddy saying it's going to go higher. You're listening to ABC News.
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13: ABC's Maggie Rooley spoke with Princess Diana's brother, whose book got a royal rebuke from King Charles. The book says that when he was prince, the king was giddy when his wife Diana died, the palace putting out a rare statement now questioning Charles Spencer's memory, judgment, and reason. His reaction to their reaction?
18: Well, it's not every day you're gaslit by a king, but I was really upset with that because I thought it was very, not only condescending, but not straight. What I said is straight and true. And what did they come back with? That? It doesn't say he didn't say it either. That's what I found interesting.
13: President Trump says the arch he wants built between the Lincoln Memorial and Arlington National Cemetery would be a military complex able to host drones and snipers while storing ammunition. The Pentagon says it has no information beyond the president's statement. Trust in our country's institutions is declining, says German Chancellor Friedrich Merz, his party suffering more losses in state elections there. He says he can't sugarcoat it. Germany, he says, is being actively undermined by radical parties on both the left and the right. Economic struggles have given a lift to the far-right AfD party in Germany. Maybe in these tough times there, this might lift spirits. Clinking of the mugs at Oktoberfest underway this weekend in Munich, a tradition that officially dates back to the 1800s. Millions are coming from all over the world. Wayne Cabot, ABC News.
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1: News Talk 850 WFTL weather forecast for your Sunday. Expect more rain in the forecast, about an 80% chance with a high of 86 and a low of 75. And as we kick off a fresh work week on Monday, more rain in the forecast with a high of 85 and a low of 75. That's a check of your weather. News Talk 850 WFTL.
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0: 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Now, here's the man who's been recognized as radio's best. The recipient of not one, but two prestigious Marconi Awards for his broadcast excellence. The one and only, Bill Cunningham.
1: Hi, Billy Cunningham, the great American. Of course, 60 Minutes is now doing reports on this. It is the flavor of the month, the scare tactics of the radical left dealing with AI and also data centers. By the way, data centers have been around for decades. And right now there's about 5,000 or so. And yes, the regulation must take place, but it's a wonderful source of future cures for cancer and energy, things of that character. Plus, AI is going to kill us all, as we know. Likely we have about 5 years to live. Don't worry about your 401k. We're all going to die. AI, it's going to be like in the movies, Arnold Schwarzenegger. It's going to be wonderful. We're all going to die within 5 years. Steve Gorm is the executive director of the Climate Science Coalition of America, author of 4 books on sustainable energy. Also, he has 100,000 in print. Latest is a Green Breakdown, the Coming Renewable Energy Failure. And Steve Gorm, once again, welcome to the Bill Cunningham Show. For those who may have a little bit of knowledge about this, explain AI and explain data centers and how the left and the Democrats are scaring the crap out of people. Give me a full report on those two issues.
2: Hey, Billy. Great to join you again. Yeah, AI is the ability to have machines to reason like humans and to accomplish tasks. And work's been going on for about 75 years on machine intelligence, and within the last 10 years, it's really accelerated. And what you need is you need graphics processing cards made by NVIDIA and others in data centers, and you put those in, and you get all this processing power, and you can do AI. But boy, this has become the greatest big scare. You know, this is just like a Y2K, and we're going to run out of oil and overpopulation and climate change. And now we've got everybody running around, headlines in The Guardian. Could AI wipe out humanity? Yeah. I mean, it is remarkable what the way these things can be seized. And boy, if you want to get on Fox or CBS or NBC, just say you know that AI is going to wipe out the world, and they'll put you on there and you could become famous. It is remarkable.
1: Explain about, you said off the air to me, there's about 250 bills in the Congress. And watching, and in little Cincinnati, Ohio, we have a couple hundred data centers in Ohio and Kentucky, Indiana. And they've been there for a long time. And now there's an expansion going on. And all you got to do in a small town America is say that a data center is coming to your small town. It's 100% opposed by 2,000 or 3,000 people. There's a hot Senate race here with John Husted against Sherrod Brown. And the big issue is, according to Sherrod Brown, is data centers. And they're going to use that as a club, as a cudgel against John Husted, and blame him for the rise in the energy prices because of, quote, data centers. Is there a connection?
2: Well, there can be a connection, but there's a lot of good ways to handle this, too. And we've been building all these data. Now, data centers are just like big warehouses. You know, I wouldn't want one next to my house, but I wouldn't want, that doesn't mean we ought to ban data, we ought to ban warehouses across the country. I mean, it's just goofy. Local people should have the opportunity to determine whether a data center goes in or not. And the companies building them, like Google or Microsoft or Amazon, should be open with the local people on what's going on. Now, a big data center, the local populace should require them to build a power plant,
1: right,
2: to provide their own electricity, and then electric rates won't go up. And more of these big data centers are, another big issue is water usage. But they're building these systems that are contained where they use water to cool the boards, the graphics processing units and the servers. It evaporates, but it's contained in the system. It condenses, comes back, and they reuse it. And if that's the case, you use almost no water. So there are proper ways to do this. There are proper locations. Shouldn't be in the middle of a town, maybe, but you know, a little bit outside of town and in a industrial area. In places where they had factories in the past that were closed, there's a lot of places to put data centers. They're not disasters, and they can be big, big values for community. We had a medium-sized data center just get built in Joliet, and it's providing 10,000 construction jobs and $2.1 billion in tax revenue over a 30-year period. And this is just a small, you know, medium-sized data center. So they can be of very high value. And by the way, what we're finding is the green energy states aren't building this. These New York has only built 6 data centers the last 2 years. California has built 20, but that's only 7.5% increase. Massachusetts has built 0. Colorado has built 1 data center. But we got places like Indiana building 84 of them. Iowa has built 73 new data centers in 2 years. Texas, over 200. So, you know, there are proper ways to do this. There's ways to handle the power and the water. But if a state's going to miss out if they just say, well, we're just going to ban them, very foolish.
1: Well, that's why diesel prices in California are like $10 a gallon. I look at this objectively. I wouldn't want to live next to a data center. And I get it. I understand that. But if it's in an industrial park miles away from residential areas, if it is self-contained, there's no noise coming out of the data center. Thirdly, if it's energy positive for the community, that is, either they have a modular nuke, which is about 3 years away, or in Ohio, we have more water than we know what to do with. There's a billion cubic feet of water every hour that passes through Cincinnati on the Ohio River. We got plenty of water. We want to get rid of the water. We got Lake Erie. We got plenty of water. And on top of that, a community agreement. If these data centers, whether it's Google or Amazon or Microsoft, whatever it is, has a community agreement, this is what we will contribute to the local community. You talk about $2 billion over 30 years, in addition to the jobs, and you can have a special kind of a area that you can tax the workers there for 1% or 2%, which otherwise in townships you can't do in many areas. You can have a community agreement that 1% or 2% of the income of the workers are going to go to the local schools. It looks to me like a win. However, when 60 Minutes does a piece on this, everyone comes out against it, and mainly the Democrats and some Republicans are going to use this issue to drive turnout because of data centers, which we have thousands of them already, and to have the proper community agreement, then what's the objection?
2: Yeah, well, you know, I think there's actually some good in these objections. The companies building these said originally they made private deals with a lot of people. They said they were under non-disclosure. They didn't inform citizens. But now they're changing their tune. They're coming in and they're holding big seminars. They're letting people meet engineers. And they're explaining what they're doing, which is the way it should be. And the local people should have the control. They should be able to say, well, we want it or we don't want it. But the idea that we're going to ban data centers like the state of New York has, or we do some at a federal level. Then we got people like Bernie Sanders that said he wants to take the federal government own 50% of every AI company in the country. So it's just like crazy things going on. And I think, but, you know, President Trump has actually done the best thing. He's done this ratepayer protection pledge. He had the AI companies come in and sign saying they would pay for any power increase. And that pledge was signed by Amazon, Google, Meta, Microsoft, OpenAI, Oracle, and it's now been signed by 25 governors and about 200 companies, utilities and everybody else, that are saying that the consumer is going to be protected and the people building the data centers are going to pay for the electricity. So that is really the right approach. There's also a bill in Congress to try and put that through. We'll see if that gets done.
1: I doubt it'll get done because the Democrats would rather exploit the issue than take advantage of it. So in March, the president called in all the bigwigs and this ratepayer protection pledge. They have to be held accountable for that. And the other thing I noticed, there's a big headline on Bloomberg that says, exclusive look at blue-collar workforce fueling America's AI boom. We're talking about, for a large data center, these are blue-collar Americans who are making $100,000 to $200,000 a year building these data centers. And this isn't the scientists. These are butchers and bakers, candlestick makers, electricians and plumbers. This is wonderful for middle-class Americans, correct? This is good.
2: It is. It's a terrific thing. Let me say a little bit about this catastrophe. The thing that people are talking about is autonomous artificial intelligence systems taking over and doing things. That is very, very unlikely. AI systems are really powerful. A large AI model can review 100 million sentences from 100,000 books and give you an answer in a few seconds. But what they are is big pattern matching machines. They don't really know what the words mean, but they go out and look at all this language that's on the internet that humans have done, and they can give you an answer, and it's usually pretty accurate. They don't even know what a dog is, but they can identify pictures of dogs, and they come up with a probability. They'll say, well, this is an 85% chance that this is a golden retriever, 8% a Labrador retriever, but they don't really know what the animal is. So they are these complex pattern matching systems, and the idea that they're going to take over everything, that's science fiction. You know, that's Terminator kind of stuff. It's just foolish.
1: So we're not going to die? We're not going to have a Terminator with Arnold Schwarzenegger saving humanity? I mean, right. How many – can you line up the scare tactics used by liberals, Democrats, and others over the years to scare the hell out of us and not progress?
2: Well, let me say what we really need to worry about. The real thing we need to worry about is bad human actors using AI to do things like create falsehoods on the internet to sway elections, to create biological, nuclear, radiological weapons. They can do some of that. To do deepfake videos. You know, they have stuff of Elon Musk online now asking people to invest, and it's all a big scam. But he's the wealthiest guy in the world. Everybody thinks, wow, we got to go invest with Elon Musk. Cyber attacks, autonomous weapons are another problem. But these are things where people are using AI to do bad things, and we need to stop that kind of thing.
1: Absolutely.
2: But the machines themselves are not going to take over. But as you say, we've had all these scares in the past. We've had climate scares. We've had Y2K. We've had, you know, we thought we were going to run out of oil, peak oil. We had the population bomb. Paul Ehrlich said hundreds of millions of people are going to starve to death. That never happened. But the United Nations and all these people believe all these scares, and they trumpet it, and then we get the governments doing it as well. And, you know, and you're right, the Democrats right now are trying to do it to win the next election.
1: Paul Ehrlich said in 1968, quote, he sold millions of books to Population Bomb. He said, quote, the battle to feed humanity is over. In the 1970s yep. and 80s, hundreds of millions of people will starve to death in spite of any crash program embarked upon right now. Then you got the whole Al Gore situation, in which by 2025, Florida would be under 10 feet of water. There would be no ice in the Arctic or the Antarctic. And you'd line up some of peak oil. All of a sudden, we've run out of oil. You have another quote in 1977. There's no more coal or oil to be found. And in fact, we are out of oil and coal. And then Y2K, I don't know how many millions of dollars were raised on that everything was going to shut down.
2: Yeah.
1: You couldn't make telephone calls. Can't turn the lights on. And this is another one, and I'm respectful of small town America and others who are fearing the future. Why do we need data centers now more than ever, and what happens if we don't do it?
2: Well, what happens is others will do it. I mean, right now we have about 90% of the world's private money is being spent in the United States on artificial intelligence, and we're leading the world, and it's going fast. But not private money in China, but the government is funding everything in China, all these companies to do AI. And we really don't want to fall behind. That would be a bad thing to do. Somebody said today that we'll all be speaking Mandarin if that happens. So this is a competition. There's ways to manage it. There's ways to manage data centers. We should be sensible and get rid of the fear that we're all going to die from AI. That's just goofy stuff.
1: Well, you know, a wise man said that America innovates, China duplicates, Europe regulates. And you talk about the 90% number. This is where Indians, Chinese, South Americans, Africans come, because the unicorns, the brilliant individuals like Elon Musk and Bill Gates, the unicorns want to come to America because there's a risk reward and they can grow. And so you have some ignorance held by many Americans that may be well-placed. You know, when I see people at these town hall meetings, how they look like me and my relatives, I get that. But step back and think about the jobs, the community agreements, put them in industrial parks, have them energy positive, which is an agreement they signed with Donald Trump the media doesn't talk about, which is the ratepayer protection pledge that they've taken. And this is a way to drive the American economy forward in a great positive way. And if we don't do that, 60 Minutes tonight made the remarks about curing cancer. How do you run these models? How come we have these wonderful treatments all of a sudden? It's because you can take a particular kind of a theory and run it through an AI program, which in a few hours you have whether or not certain tests are going to work or not. It's a wonderful tool to be used in the future. And for us not to do this, I tell you what's going to happen, in my viewpoint, without much question, is that the blue states are not going to do it, as you pointed out, and the red states are going to do it, and America is going to benefit, and the jobs for middle-class Americans are going to be in the red states, because I can't imagine New York. They have no pipelines. They have nuclear power plants are dissipating. They don't want to build utility plants of any type, and the utility rates there are confiscatory. And states like Ohio, Kentucky, Indiana are going to have a different circumstance. We're going to have AI and data centers, and that's where people are going to go for jobs. There's one story I'm reading from Bloomberg. In Texas, they're looking for 350,000 workers, 350,000 in one state to build data centers. And that's where the future lies, and that's what I'm saying.
2: Yeah, that's right. Georgia's another one. They're building like crazy. South Carolina. Yeah, a lot of places in the South, they're going to build these things. And, you know, I think, again, the sensible regulations are the government ought to put in some high-level stuff to go after people that are using AI incorrectly and doing bad things. For data centers, local communities ought to have the last say. But sensible laws talking about how the AI companies ought to pay for their power and recirculate their water, but not do total bans. We do those sort of things, the industry will continue to grow and we'll be able to protect our economy.
1: Wonderful idea, Steve Gorm. Books include Green Breakdown. You have a column up on this AI and data centers and the scare tactics used right now on the eve of election. Even Governor Abbott of Texas has kind of backed off a little bit. And what he says makes some sense, which is let's have community agreements. Let's put them far away from residential areas. Let make them energy positive for the community. Let's tax them to such an extent that local communities benefit. And water usage in Texas might be a little bit of a problem. But in Ohio, Kentucky, and Indiana, it's not a problem at all. We got plenty of water. But we got to run. And once again, Steve Gorm, thanks for coming on the Bill Cunningham Show, and we'll do it again. But the truth will set
2: Thank
1: us
2: you,
1: free.
2: Bill.
1: And we need an informed electorate to make wise decisions.
2: Keep up your great work, and people should look for a Green Breakdown, the coming renewable energy failure.
1: God bless you, and God bless America. Steve Gorm, thank you very much. Let's continue with more. And I'll tell you what, this is the topic du jour that the liberal Democrats, and liberalism is a mental disease. Somehow this is another topic to scare the crap out of people when reality is different. And the reality is done properly, this is a great benefit. Let's do it properly. Let's move the economy forward. Let's lower energy and let's lower utility cost. And let's make sure that America is ready for the challenges of the 21st century. Hell, I sound like a politician. Bill Cunningham with you every Sunday night.
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1: Hi, Billy Cunningham, the great American. Of course, Steve Gorham, the president, has the answers. And tonight on 60 Minutes, their report had nothing to do with the fact that in March, the president had all these big-time AI and data center developers sign a ratepayer protection pledge. And that wasn't mentioned at all in 60 Minutes, in which they agreed to have a positive impact on rates in your community. See, the truth will set you free. 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Coming up next is Melanie Curtis of USPIE, U.S. Parents Involved in Education, about what's happening to the urban areas and the lack of education being received by especially black kids who need it badly. Bill Cunningham with you every Sunday night.
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21: Shot a man in his car, a video showing him cuffed with a bullet wound to his back.
22: Needs to be said that as mayor of the city of Austin, I'm very angry about this.
21: Mayor Kirk Watson noting local police were not involved. A law enforcement source telling ABC News he's a Venezuelan national here illegally, taken into a trauma center, and once there, handed over to federal custody. Patrick Clancy tells 60 Minutes it was mental illness that caused Lindsay Clancy to kill their 3 children, that she was no monster. Theory suggesting he was somehow responsible are, he says, deeply harmful. Iran reaffirming that it will open the Strait of Hormuz only after the U.S. pulls back and pays war reparations. Price of regular holding steady at the pumps, $4.48 a gallon, diesel just over $6.50. Gas buddies Patrick DeHaan predicting more pain ahead, political pain too, midterms 43 days away.
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2: News Talk 850 WFTL weather forecast for your Sunday. Expect more rain in the forecast, about an 80% chance with a high of 86 and a low of 75. And as we kick off a fresh work week on Monday, more rain in the forecast with a high of 85 and a low of 75. That's a check of your weather, News Talk 850 WFTL.

0: Billy Cunningham, the Great American School is underway. In the last three or four weeks, we've had all the schools starting. They start sometime in August, which I think is a mistake. Nonetheless, that's my personal viewpoint. But then, nonetheless, we have some statistics in about how schools are doing in the first month of operation. And I would note, and I relate this to Melanie Curtis coming up, and that is the fact that in New York City, there's thousands of parents who have made the decision now to take their kids out of public schools, the government schools, because, number one, they learn nothing. And number two, it's dangerous in the school. Number three, it's dangerous to go to school. That's not the way things ought to be. But we have a situation now, United States parents involved in education, and Melanie Curtis has a posting up about unmasking government schools. And Melanie, welcome again to the Bill Cunningham Show. And first of all, can you relate to struggling parents in major urban areas that cannot send their kids to schools in Los Angeles or in Chicago or in Cincinnati or in New York because of the poor quality? Can you relate to that?
1: Oh, absolutely. You know, parents across the country are struggling with all kinds of issues in the government schools. I mean, the primary one in the fact that only a third of our children are learning how to read, write, and do math, which is absolutely deplorable. But as you said, it's physically dangerous, but it's also mentally dangerous. We are putting that gender identity issue in the schools, confusing children from very young about the very essence of who they are, and parents are being kept in the dark. We just had a story about Massachusetts family that had their child taken away from them by Child Protective Services because they wouldn't change the pronouns that they addressed their child with.
0: Well, in the state of Texas, we have a Senate race, and Tallarico, about 5 years ago, he was still in public office. He was in the Texas State Senate. Recorded that I saw recently saying that if parents or if mom or dad do not address their child with the correct ID that the child determines for him or herself what gender they're in, that's abusive. And if a parent is abusive, what happens? The parents are losing their parental rights. And this is a guy, James Tallarico, is running and might be the next U.S. senator from Texas. And he's talking about that it is abusive for a parent not to fully engage with a child's sexual identity. And that is similar in many other states, correct?
1: That's correct. And that's absurd because it's clearly abusive to deform a child's body with inappropriate hormones or physical operations that try to change them and condemn them to a life of medical treatment, medical expense. And the evidence is not that it improves their outcome. So they have it exactly backwards. The abuse is trying to convince children that they are something that they're not, and that they shouldn't embrace what God has given them, what they've been created as.
0: You know, Melon, you went over it rather quickly, and I've read things you've written before, and you said one third of public high school students are proficient in English, that is spoken and understanding the English language and math. So the flip side of that is we spend more money on public education than any time in American history. We spend more money per student on public education than any other Western democracy spends on public education. We spend the most, but two-thirds come out, in a sense, illiterate. How's that possible?
1: That's right. That's right. Well, I mean, we wrote a report on our government schools redeemable, and we go through a lot of the problems that have created this. But I found another statistic that's really compelling. You know, back when we had slavery, it was actually illegal to teach slaves to read, and yet there was about a 10% literacy rate. And then after slavery was outlawed and people started creating their own schools, they achieved up to 70% literacy for Black kids in the Black community, 70%. And right now, we are at 19%. 19% of our Black children are able to read and write at grade level. And we have spent all this money, we have created all this regulation, we have put all this power in the government, and they are failing us. And it's interesting, there's bipartisan recognition that they are failing us.
0: Explain that in your study, because the Gallup poll indicates, I'm going to circle back at some point. And because Walter Williams was one of my frequent guests, and God rest his soul, he grew up in Philadelphia in the projects of Philadelphia in the 40s and 50s and 60s. And he said there were 95% plus fathers in the home. There weren't keys because there were no locks on doors. The community kind of policed itself to a large extent. And that was required. In fact, some of the black high schools, so to speak, the black high schools in Philadelphia, had better test results than the so-called white high schools, because there was a sense in black families, you've got to achieve, you've got to work, you have to become literate, you have to understand the English language, you have to read, you have to understand what you're reading. So you said, before we get to this other part of the Gallup poll, that in that climate, when I would assume, because of Democratic policies, especially in the South, that is the Jim Crow laws created by the Democrats to hold down black folks, that at that point, with all that discrimination taking place in the 30s, 40s, and 50s against black Americans, 70% were literate. And today that number is 19%.
1: That's exactly right.
0: Wow.
1: It's shocking. It's shocking. Yeah.
0: Well, I guess you might say, how do we change it? But you wanted to, but let's circle back on that one and talk about how this isn't red and blue, Democrat and Republican. These are Americans who are unhappy. Explain the results of the Gallup poll.
1: Right. It's really interesting. There is just a slight increase in the number of Democrats, but they're all around a third or less of people by party that agree that our schools are really terrible, in terrible shape. And only 8% of U.S. adults are completely satisfied. I was trying to figure out if that would be the teachers and administrators themselves. But, you know, we had a story recently about a teacher who was on Facebook crying because he was teaching a junior, a class of juniors in his high school, and they couldn't read a 4-sentence paragraph. And he was just devastated.

0: Break it down by syllables, by vowels and by consonants, by long and by short, and that's how you can read. That's not done anymore. But this black teacher was saying, we're about to graduate these kids. So one might ask, my producer Tony Bender asks, how do you graduate from high school if you can't read? How do you pass?
1: Yeah, well, it's a travesty. The schools are measured by their graduation rates, and so they pass students along. You know, some states, Michigan is one of them, was looking at what they call third grade accountability, and they want to fail third graders who can't read at grade level. And it kind of makes me angry because third grade is a pivotal point, but it's not the children's fault. You're punishing children, and if the adults haven't figured out how to teach a child to read in K-1-2-3, that's 4 years. I don't know what they're going to do with them in one more year. And the system is broken. Like you said, phonics is critical. And a lot of states are picking up this new program, I say that in quotes, science of reading, which guess what? Reintroduces phonics. And guess what? Most of our teachers that are in teaching in school today, in fact, do not know how to use phonics to teach children to read. We formalized that through Common Core back in like 2013, 2014. People think we made Common Core go away. We did not. We did not. We put, just cemented in bad reading education way back then. And so our universities that graduate teachers do not know how to teach children to read. So you have failure in every level of the education system that ends up with children who can't read, a population of people who can't read.
0: You know, Melanie, you learn to read and then you read to learn. How do you tackle any academic discipline if you can't read? How does that, read a book on geology or geography, talk about English literature, talk about African-American studies, talk about women, whatever the liberal program it might be. If you can't read the book, if you can't read online, how do you pass? And how do you, if you haven't done it by the age of 9 or 10, it won't be done. And so social promotion becomes the key to keep your numbers up. Many urban school districts are proud of saying 85% of our students graduate. Graduate to what? And until the teachers themselves and the parents demand it, nothing's going to change. Now, one other thing in your study here, which I think is interesting. Overall, quote, 8% of U.S. adults are completely satisfied and 24% somewhat satisfied the quality of education, which means anywhere between 90 to 70% of U.S. adults are not happy, but there's no sense of change. The teachers' unions in the urban areas and suburban areas will not permit change because the teachers themselves are victims of the same system they're now teaching. If a teacher's 30, 35, 40 years old and wasn't taught how to read through phonetics, which is understanding and breaking down syllables and vowels and consonants and dangling participles. All those things come back to me from Sister Monica Ann, who drilled in and diagramming sentences with adjectives and adverbs. And what are the differences? My mind is now alive with Sister Monica Ann up at the chalkboard and me going up to identify an adverb, a dangling participle, an objective noun, a subjective noun, and an active verb and a passive verb. I know all that stuff. Here I am, an old guy, and I still can do it. How come teachers don't know how to teach reading? Is it because they can't read themselves? Is that the problem? It got me pissed off now.
1: Well, I certainly think that's relevant. You know, if you go back to the reason it was illegal to teach slaves to read, it's because the slave owners wanted to control them. Oh. So one could argue that there's somebody in our country that's designing the education system on purpose so that people can't learn, they can't succeed, and they depend on government, and they're easier to control. And so it's very hard to understand how we could let the system become as terrible as it is. But I will tell you, if parents pull their kids out to homeschool or work in a co-op of homeschooled families together, there are resources online just exactly what you're talking about, how to use phonics to teach kids to read. And it is so easy. That's why homeschool parents are so successful. And the key is, if you teach your

0: your children to read and do basic math, then you can open the world to them of learning, and they can grow and learn everything that anybody would have taught them in the government school. But first, they got to learn how to read.
1: Well, you put your finger on the problem. It's called control. If in the ugly environment of racial discrimination in the first part of this century and the last part of the last century, if that ugly circumstance resulted in something like 70% of black boys able to read and write, and then you destroy that system and create a different system of the teachers' unions, government schools, and that number is now 19%. I'll give you another factoid. The chronic absentee rates in CPS, Cincinnati Public Schools, for black boys is 71%. 71% don't show up. And how do you learn if you don't show up? How do you learn if you don't attend? And so the whole system is set up to have control of these students, to give them a diploma when they're 17 or 18 years old that they can't read, unprepared for the 21st century jobs. And what needs to happen, we need to have blue-collar jobs being taught in the high schools so that you don't graduate with a worthless diploma, but rather you have a specific. There's 5 million jobs in America right now, generally blue-collar jobs, that are not filled because millions of Americans, boys and girls, men and women, refuse to work. So the issue is control. And right now, the Democratic Party has complete control of the public education system. I don't think in the top 30 cities in America, there's any Republican or conservative in charge of any public school. And so the system exists now to have teacher salaries go up, to play a game of whack-a-mole. We got a problem here. Deal with it. And they don't measure their success by having students that can read. Whenever I see some of these things that Jesse Waters, et cetera, when Johnny goes in and asks somebody to read a paragraph, that you have adults who cannot read and don't understand what they're doing. And we have to stop what we're doing. We have a minute remaining. Melanie Curtis of USPIE, Parents Involved in Education. Give me the solution of your group to solve this problem, about a minute remaining.
0: Well, as I say, we wrote a report that's available at USPIE.org called "Are Government Schools Redeemable?" Our conclusion is no, not in the short term, but with a lot of political will, we could fix them. We have very specific recommendations for at the federal level, at the state level, at the local level, at the parental level, what everybody could do if they were really committed to improving education. But bottom line, in the short term, the only way to improve things is for parents to pull their kids out and find other alternatives, whether it's a private school, don't take government money, private school, homeschool, where you can make sure your kids learn how to read. And that's how we the only way we're going to fix this.
1: If something like 70% of black kids come out of high school incapable of reading, they've sentence themselves by their behavior, by the system's behavior, by their parents' behavior, to a less than a quality of life. And there's not a lot of circumstances available for individuals who are 25 years old that are illiterate. We got to run, but yes. Melanie, your website, USPIE.org. Thanks for coming on the Bill Cunningham Show. And Melanie, you're a great American. Thank you very much.
0: Thank you, Bill.
1: God bless you. Let's continue with more. Control. Control, control. Bill Cunningham, the Great American, live with you every Sunday night.
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0: those of us who care about the long-term future of our cities, mainly that are in collapse, have got to listen to people like Melanie Curtis of USPIE, United States Parents Involved in Education. And what's happening, especially in large cities controlled by the teachers' union, is nothing more than high-priced daycare. It's not educating anyone. When the great majority of kids graduating from Chicago public schools or New York or L.A. can't read and write or are functionally illiterate, that's a drain in our society. It's not fair to them. And so it is hoped at some point that those in high-crime urban areas will demand that their Democratic politicians deliver on promises they made and make promises they're going to keep moving forward. Well, let's continue with more. Coming up next will be Dr. Kurt Maselli. He's with DoNoHarm.org. It is a group of physicians who study whether or not public policy is actually based upon facts and law as opposed to predilections. And he's got a particularly nasty things to say about those and children's hospitals all over the country, and doctors are now being sued for transforming and changing the sexuality and the sex of children. Let's continue with more. Dr. Kurt Maselli coming up. DoNoHarm.org is the website. Bill Cunningham, the great American, with you and all great Americans every Sunday night.
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8: From ABC News, I'm Wayne Cabot.
9: Needs to be said that as mayor of the city of Austin, I'm very angry about this.
8: Mayor Kirk Watson angry about ICE shooting a man in a car. Video of a cuffed man with a bullet wound to the back brought to a trauma center and transferred to federal custody. Police prevented from accessing the scene. Chief Lisa Davis.
10: This has happened in the city of Austin. The city of Austin deserves answers in what occurred. The mayor's demanding some answers. The city manager wants answers. And we're going to get those. We're going to get all those questions answered.
8: Crowds gathering at the scene to protest what the mayor calls a surge by ICE agents there, a law enforcement source saying the man was from Venezuela illegally. AI competitors America and China are in talks about an AI notification system for potential threats, says Treasury Secretary Scott Bessent. This as Google reveals its AI hacked into three companies.
11: Gemini broke out of its testing environment. A spokesperson for the company says it found public information online and then guest credentials to access websites that it thought were part of the test, but they were real companies. Google says in all three cases, its model did stop. Just this week, OpenAI revealed a series of disturbing incidents where its AI models went rogue. In one case, the model told itself to ignore all developer messages.
8: ABC's Perry Russum. When President Trump comes to New York this week to kick off the UN General Assembly meeting, who will coordinate the media pool coverage? It was supposed to be CNN, but now its credentials don't work. Same for MS Now and Politico. Trump making good on his threat to ban them over coverage he doesn't like. The party of German Chancellor Merz is suffering more losses in state elections. The economy there giving rise to the far-right AfD party. A hunter is charged with killing a Delaware woman that he apparently thought was a deer as she walked through a field Friday at dusk. The victim, 39, the hunter, 74, charged with manslaughter. You're listening to ABC News.
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8: The L.A. County Medical Examiner confirming the death of Presley Gerber, the son of Cindy Crawford, at a rehab facility. He was 27. When he was 15, he was signed on as a model. Scientists all over the world are celebrating last week's unveiled discovery of a new kind of cat, first new feline species in more than 100 years, not only because we have a new cute kitty to admire, but because of what it suggests.
14: New things are just all around us, and with discoveries like the Talkaya cat, it gives us more reason to look and protect the environment that they live in as well, so that they also don't go extinct.
8: ABC News geriatric medicine subspecialist Dr. Alan Chang. As of now, there's only one in captivity, a 10-year-old male in Bolivia. A new museum in L.A. is really unlike any you've ever seen before, because its creator is George Lucas. ABC's Chuck Sievertson.
15: An exhibit of the Star Wars story opens the Lucas Museum. On hand for Saturday's grand opening ceremony, Star Wars star Mark Hamill.
16: It's going to be an enormous draw. As much as people want to come to Southern California and to Los Angeles, this is just another reason to make it a destination.
15: Actor-director Ron Howard starred in Lucas's breakout hit, American Graffiti.
17: It breaks the mold, and yet, in some way, it also feels resonant, feels comfortable.
18: It's all about storytelling.
15: L.A. Mayor Karen Bass.
8: By the way, the museum is shaped like a spaceship. Wayne Cabot, ABC News.
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26: News Talk 850, WFTL weather forecast for your Sunday. Expect more rain in the forecast, about an 80% chance, with a high of 86 and a low of 75. And as we kick off a fresh work week on Monday, more rain in the forecast with a high of 85 and a low of 75. That's a check of your weather. 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
1: Bill Cunningham, the great American. Of course, every now and then I look to victories in our fight against creeping DEI and socialism. I look for fights against radical extremism. I look for fights against the American Medical Association or the American Bar Association when it comes to race discrimination. And there's a good one that's happened recently because of the Trump administration. Dr. Kurt Maselli, spelled M-I-C-E-L-I. Dr. Kurt Maselli is the chief medical director of DoNoHarm.org. I have the website up to my right now. And it appears there's been a little bit of a victory against some New York hospitals. And Dr. Kurt Maselli, welcome again to the Bill Cunningham Show. And tell the American people what happened.
2: Absolutely, Bill, and thanks for having me. So at Mount Sinai, one of the largest healthcare providers in the state of New York, they've agreed to cease providing these radical procedures on kids, these transition procedures that have caused so many kids harm. So that includes puberty blockers, cross-sex hormones, and surgeries. And, you know, we have to just remember that these are kids. These are vulnerable kids, 10, 11, 12, 13 years old, who are confused about their gender, a boy who might think that he's a girl or vice versa, and they're going to the doctor, they're going to get help, and instead they're being put on this medical pathway of, again, puberty blockers, hormones, and surgeries. And the victory here is that Mount Sinai has agreed in a settlement with the Department of Justice to stop these procedures. And also, perhaps even additionally important, is that they're going to provide money for detransitioners to help detransitioners in terms of their care. And they're going to be dedicating $2 million to providing free medical care to those individuals who've been harmed by these consequences from the quote-unquote gender-affirming care that was provided to them as a kid. And Mount Sinai isn't alone. We've seen this settlement agreement happen with Connecticut Children's Hospital just a couple weeks ago. The Cleveland Clinic as well has settled with the Department of Justice in terms of ending these procedures, and so has Texas Children's Hospital. So we're seeing more hospitals sign these agreements with the Department of Justice, stopping these procedures, and also agreeing to help detransitioners.
1: You know, in America, some of the best people I know are physicians like yourself, good people. How is it possible that over the last few years, metastasizing with the Biden administration, how is it possible that bright, intelligent, caring physicians, doctors like yourself, as part of the AMA, had this regimen, this regime of, it's a multi-billion dollar business to take vulnerable kids, children, and convince them they're on the wrong body? How was it possible this happened?
2: It's truly horrific. And when you look at it, you look at the infiltration of a gender ideology into medicine, and primarily coming from an organization, the World Professional Association of Transgender Health, which has pushed this idea of transitioning kids. And in fact, their recent standard of care that came out just a few years ago, there really are no age limits in terms of these procedures. There's only an age limit on phalloplasty, which is 18, but everything else has no age limit whatsoever. And much as you mentioned, that was actually a product of pressure from the Biden administration at the time to remove those age limits. And that was done so there would be less of an issue in terms of the courtroom and legal challenges that might come as a result of these harmful procedures being done to kids. And that same organization, WPATH, had actually commissioned systematic reviews to be done by Johns Hopkins to help gain more information about what these procedures are. And when they saw the results, those reviews got quashed. And that is just a terrible shame, because the reality is that when you look at the science, when you look at systematic reviews, as have been done in England and elsewhere across the globe, what you find is that the evidence just isn't there to support these interventions, particularly on kids. It is weak evidence, and the risks are significant. We see that in terms of the impact on bone health from puberty blockers, the impact on fertility from these same drugs as well, the impact of metabolic symptoms as well as thrombolic disease. I mean, these are significant impacts from hormones and the like. And then the surgeries. I mean, the significant complications that come from surgeries, but more so just the removal of healthy body parts. You know, what these kids need is they need good, competent, caring psychiatric care to help them through their confusion and not put them on this medical path. And unfortunately, so many of the medical societies within the United States have just subscribed subscribe to this WPATH philosophy and push this ideology. It's only been the American Society of Plastic Surgeons that has had the courage and the strength to stand up. And, you know, they released a statement back in February very clearly noting that the evidence just isn't there for these procedures. And that's been so important. And they've also emphasized the ethics, that as physicians, we have professional ethics. And one key principle there is to do no harm. So there's a lot of work to be done, but we do see encouragement when we see an organization like the American Society of Plastic Surgeons recognize that these procedures can't be done in those less than 19 by any means, and recognizing that, that the data just isn't there, and we as physicians need to hold on to our professional ethics and do what's right for these kids.
1: I had a guest on a week or two ago that in California schools, children are asked preschool, 6-year-old, 7-year-olds, your preferred gender. If you do not mark, this is 6-year-old, something like over half the class indicated they were in the wrong body. And it's Sacramento. It's absurd. Where does that, how does a 6 or 7-year-old, and I've had grandchildren, precious grandchildren, how can you allow a 6 or 7-year-old to begin a transition? How, and where are the parents? Where's the school board? In fact, if you don't recognize this, somehow you're the problem. I look around. I watch Chloe Cole testify, and I've listened to others testify about their bodies have been wrecked because of the medical profession. So if you're a 6, 7, 8, 9, 12-year-old, 13-year-old, and let's say you're a boy and you play with dolls and you like to wear dresses, you're on the road to having a sex change operation, and no one's going to say no if the child says it's okay with me, mommy. If mom and dad say it's okay, if the doctors say it's okay, if the school board at school says, well, I guess we have to do it, and they go to a children's hospital and they say, well, it's okay, who's going to say no?
2: You know, we need to listen to the voice of the detransitioners. They have a powerful story to tell, and much as you mentioned Chloe Cole and others, when you hear those stories of the harm that came to them, it's horrifying, especially as a physician. I recall going to Detransitioner Awareness Day in March, and it's painful to hear these accounts of what children have been through, and from the medical system, a system that's supposed to help them provide care, and instead it is mutilated and hurt and really inflicted tremendous pain and suffering. That's not what medicine's supposed to be about. You know, I think back to what Ronald Reagan said when he was addressing the College of Physicians of Philadelphia. He reminded us that medicine is a moral profession. And we have to remember that. We have to remember that our morality is absolutely essential into our profession, our professional ethics. And again, the detransitioners remind us of just the horror that's been caused and the need for us to stop these procedures in the first place. And, you know, for schools to be doing these sort of secret transitions and such behind parents' backs, I mean, this is completely wrong. We have to recognize the importance of parents and raising their child and raising them appropriately and such. And, you know, one of the things that we saw at Do No Harm was we looked at electronic health records, and what we found some of our members telling us was that once the child reached the age of 12 or 13, all of a sudden the parent was completely locked out of the child's electronic health record, and so having no clue necessarily what's going on in the exam room per se. And again, that's just another example of how we are sort of abandoning our kids as opposed to helping them and supporting them through a society where there is tremendous confusion. There's social media that has all sorts of unfortunate harms and dangers on it. We need our parents to be involved as parents to help and support their child to not face these dangers. And frankly, we need a medical system that also makes sure that these kids are kept safe. And, you know, we're seeing progress because you're right. Many, many people, doctors, nurses, are excellent clinicians. They want the best, obviously, for the individuals that they're supporting, and they clearly disagree with where medicine has gone. And frankly, as we hear their voice grow louder, I think we see more and more light and hope within our country and within medicine that we're going to do the right thing for these kids. We're going to protect them. We're going to make sure that we speak truth in terms of their biological sex and that we help them through difficult times, and we provide the appropriate psychiatric and behavioral health interventions, and again, not this medicalized pathway.
1: Well, what do you do? I think California, Massachusetts, New York State are lost. They're gone. There's no recovery for a long time when it comes to our schools. AMA, ABA, American Bar Association, have all gone woke. There's changes now. I look on your website. I know with the ABA, that they've been practicing racism for a long time. They simply changed the object of their racism. Same thing with the American Medical Association. They've gone woke, and they changed the object of who can you discriminate against. You can't be merit-based. You have to be based upon about sex. You have to be based upon race or religion or whatever it might be. Well, what does an overwhelmed parent do when a 10, 11, 12-year-old who's been a boy playing with dolls or a girl who wants to play with snakes and has on attributes of the other sex? By the way, there's not 6 to 15 genders or sexes. There's two. But what does an overwhelmed parent do when all of society in which she or he is in is telling them to turn your child over to the woke medical profession? What should a parent do?
2: I think parents really need to be mindful and recognize that there are medical societies that are saying different things outside of this woke culture that are responding and pushing back against it, and to recognize that there are providers who are out there. But it is important for parents to be aware and to be mindful and to understand what's going on and to really make sure that the provider there is operating in the best interest, obviously, of their child. I think the dangers, again, of social media and of all the platforms that are out there are truly problematic. But we have to recognize that, there is truth, and we have to look at what that truth is. And when a doctor may say something questionable, we need to question back. I think, unfortunately, the deference to the white coat in this situation has been extraordinarily detrimental. And frankly, in the sense of professionals telling parents that would you rather have a dead son or a living daughter? I mean, we know that is a lie. We know that is not true. Yes, many of these children may struggle with other psychiatric symptoms, depression, anxiety, and autism, perhaps. And we need to make sure they get the help for those conditions, for those troubles that they're going through. We don't need to be sort of pushing this propaganda on kids. And we need to do what's right by them. And so, that's part of the work that we're aiming to do at Do No Harm, is to push back against this, to engage common sense physicians, to get back involved with medical societies, with organizations, to effectively, again, speak that truth and to change the ways of these societies. Because frankly, when we look at the American Medical Association, it really represents less than 20% of the doctors out there. And in fact, when the American Medical Association looks at its numbers, it's counting medical students and resident physicians in there who aren't independently practicing. And so it's even less of the average practicing physician who's out there. And so, in fact, these organizations really represent a minority of physicians. And when we at Do No Harm had done some polling of physicians in Florida, what we found is that the physicians in Florida were very much in line with the common sense beliefs of Americans, recognizing that these puberty blockers, cross-sex hormones are wrong and dangerous for kids. And on the same sense, on the DEI issue, recognizing that we need to put merit first and we need to make sure that excellence and merit are first and foremost. And so the ordinary physician is very much on board with these common sense values that we have as Americans. I think it's important for those of us to reengage and to effectively push back against the madness in our society and to use the evidence and the data that we have. Because, again, certainly on this issue of these gender procedures on kids, there's lots of data out there that, again, shows that the evidence of benefit for such medical interventions is just not there, and the risks are significant. And I think we need to keep going, keep pointing that out, pushing back, and I think we'll see more societies like the American Society of Plastic Surgeons that come to sensible terms and recognize the harms of these interventions and push back against it. So I remain optimistic, even though I agree with the American Medical Association and so many other societies out there. It's hard sometimes to see the light, and academic medicine is sort of holding tight to this power of this unfortunate culture. But again, I also see, and we hear from members all the time at Do No Harm, that there's so many common sense physicians out there who recognize the dangers and they know what needs to be done. And we need to encourage them and to give them that hope and that energy to take those organizations back and to move medicine where it should be, focused on quality and excellence.
1: Lastly, I have a posting on your website about OBGYN. I would assume that a human being's sex is determined very close to conception. Is that correct? I don't know if it's a minute, a day, an hour. How close to conception is sex determined?
2: Yeah, I mean, we can look at sex, whether it's from a genetic standpoint of chromosomes, or we can certainly, you know, look at it in terms of the biological definition, in terms of the gamete that one produces and such. So, you know, we really know from that first moment what those chromosomes are and how the body will respond at the moment of conception.
1: That's fact. That is an ideology. That's biology. You're either XX or XY. And up to this point, it was treated of like a mental illness. I'm not sure illness might be too strong a word, because so many kids in so many areas of life, because of social media, determines that I want to be special. When about half the kids in the first grade in California public schools identify as something different than what they are, that is an educational system in complete collapse. One thing I've always been concerned about is how could a surgeon, a plastic surgeon or an OBGYN, for years at a children's hospital, participate in this knowing it's a lie? Do docs like you know it's a lie? And I don't understand how a doctor can do an abortion. I don't understand how that can happen, but it does. But getting back to my first point, do docs behind their eyeballs know the truth and they're doing this for money?
2: I think, you know, as we saw in that Wolves in White Coat report that HHS released a week or two ago, there's a significant motive in terms of the profit, but there's also the ideological component. I think that, again, there's a deference oftentimes within medicine, because medicine has grown more complex as we learn more and can do more and such. And so you tend to defer to the experts. And in this case, unfortunately, the experts in gender medicine have taken their cues from this WPATH organization and they've pushed this ideology. And I think we as physicians need to recognize that, okay, when the experts are not speaking to the evidence that we see in terms of the data, we need to question them and recognize that there's something wrong here. And so we need to really stop in terms of that deference and to respond in a logical way. Because again, you know, we are physicians, we're trained, we can read the literature, we need to do those things, to look at the information, look at the data, and then also, again, look at the ethics behind it, which is so important. And I think to your other point in terms of the school system and such, you know, there is this idea of the social contagion. And I think that's one of the things that we've seen here with this gender ideology, particularly in young adolescent girls. You know, typically, gender identity disorder, as it was previously called, was often seen in boys. In most recently, in the past 10 years, what we've seen is adolescent girls who've been the primary driver of having these thoughts of wanting to change their sex and the like. And that often is within this rapid onset of this social contagion that social media has unfortunately fed in an extraordinarily negative way. So I think we need to recognize those aspects, and we need to address them appropriately, and we need to recognize that that there's a danger there, and we need to be obviously extraordinarily mindful of it, and we need as parents to appropriately make sure that our kids are safe and protected, that these social media sites can be extraordinarily harmful to them and have these irreversible consequences if they end up on these pathways.
1: 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Thank you, Doc.
2: 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Thanks for having me.
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0: One of the best things happening, according to Dr. Kurt Maselli, is that doctors are now being sued, and hospitals, children's hospitals, are being sued. 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Let's continue with more. Bill Cunningham.
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8: For Austin to be safe, ICE should end its surge here in our community.
7: Congressman Greg Kassar, after a man was shot in his car by ICE agents in North Austin, local police telling us ICE is preventing them from conducting an investigation. Once at the hospital, the man, reportedly a Venezuelan national here illegally, was transferred to federal custody. In Russia, Ukrainian forces firing more than 1,000 drones toward Moscow Sunday. The mayor calling it the city's largest ever drone attack, hitting a high-rise and oil refinery. This is Russians voted in the first parliamentary election since the war, the balloting virtually devoid of opposition to Vladimir Putin. Early returns showing his party winning. CNN is scheduled to be the pool reporter for the president's UN visit this week, but it doesn't know what to do now with Trump banning them. This is ABC News.
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10: News Talk 850 WFTL weather forecast for your Sunday. Expect more rain in the forecast, about an 80% chance, with a high of 86 and a low of 75. And as we kick off a fresh work week on Monday, more rain in the forecast with a high of 85 and a low of 75. That's a check of your weather, News Talk 850 WFTL.

0: Hi, Billy Cunningham, the Great American. Of course, there's a great debate happening all over the country about the value, economically, the value of illegal immigration into America. The other day, I watched the FBI director, Kash Patel, talk about the number of criminals they've deported. And the definition of criminal, I guess, changes with political party. And he points out that many times a person has been charged illegally, here illegally, with serious crime. They've not been convicted yet, but they're awaiting trial, and you want them deported or not. And he says, let's deport as many as we can. And left's tried to delay deportation of illegal migrant criminals, which is costing the system billions of dollars. We're talking millions of these individuals. Generally, the immigrant population are young, unattached males, poorly educated. And then away we go. Well, my friend John Lott, who spent many years in the Justice Department with Donald Trump's first term, has an article up in the New York Post a couple days ago. Left's push to delay deporting illegal migrant criminals imposes huge cost on taxpayers. I read the column, John Lott, and it's amazing. Why would somebody keep these individuals in the country? What's to be gained? But how much money are we talking about? And what are the Democrats, what are they doing?
1: Oh, we're talking about probably hundreds of billions of dollars in total. But, you know, it's, you hear these debates about how many people have a criminal record. So the Department of Homeland Security will say that 70% of illegal aliens have a criminal record, being defined as either convicted of a crime or they've been charged with a crime. And then you have places like Cato and the Brennan Center, which will go and say, well, it's only 35%. But they're only counting if you've been convicted. I mean, you've been involved in the criminal justice process. You know that people's rap sheets include arrests that are there and whether they've been charged with crimes in the past. And the thing is, they seem to want to claim that they only want to deport people once they've been convicted. But, you know, you know this. In the federal system, about 93% of those who are charged end up being convicted. In Virginia, which is what I was looking at for this piece, about 91% of those individuals who are charged with crimes end up being convicted. But going through the legal process to go from being charged to being convicted is extremely costly. In the piece, I gave an example. There's a guy who had just been charged with being a drug dealer to high school students who were selling fentanyl. A couple of the kids that he had sold fentanyl to had overdosed and had almost died. They'd only lived because they were able to get Narcan to them quickly enough. And if you go through kind of the costs for a public defender and for the prosecutor and the court costs and the costs of detaining him in jail while you're going through the process there, you're talking about, assuming he does a plea bargain, you're talking about something that's about $150,000. If he fights it and you have to go through trial and you have him in jail and prison, you're probably talking about something that's going to roughly be over $600,000. For violent felonies, the cost of the legal system is much higher. For, you know, aggravated assault or robbery, you may be talking about something that could be $900,000 or $1 million. For something like rape, you may be talking about something that's going to be about $1.8 million to $2 million. For murder, you may be talking about $2 to $3 million. You know how long and difficult murder trials are. And so, you know, when you consider the fact that you're going to have, you've had a couple hundred thousand illegal aliens who have been charged they've been arrested only based on charges that they've been facing, you're talking about large amounts of money. You know, even if you just assume everybody just had these drug offenses and not the more serious violent cases, you know, you're talking about even if all of them agreed to a plea bargain, you're talking about something that's about $37 billion. And if they went to trial, you're probably talking about total costs that are near $150 billion. And of course, if you had, you know, you throw in murder and rape and other crimes, obviously it would be tremendously more.
0: Well, you know, John Lott, I did a lot of federal criminal defense work. And if I had a client out on bond, and the great majority of these illegals who are here illegally to begin with are out on bond, you'd be stupid to take a plea deal, or you'd be stupid not to want to take it to trial, because trials, at least in the Southern District of New York, might take 2 to 4 years. In the Southern District of Ohio, it's about 1 to 18 months, 1 year to 18 months. Yeah. In Texas, it's 2 years. And so if you have a client from Nicaragua who's here on drug charges and he makes bond, and the system doesn't allow deportation of him back to his home country without a conviction, you'd be stupid. And then once the appeal, many times I was involved in federal bank robberies and things of that character, the trial itself would be 2 to 4 weeks. And then if you had a jury verdict and then you continue bond pending appeal, you're talking maybe 3 to 5 years before you exhaust all your appellate process, then start all over again with some other claim. And if you don't deport these criminals in the beginning, you're talking about years and years of them out costing, you say, $100 billion. I think that's a low estimate. So why would the Democrats, well, why would liberals, like from the Brennan Center, say that's okay with them? It's illegal, it's criminal to come into the country illegally and get rid of them and save the system. Well, look on the other side. If you were John Lott, the liberal John Lott, I'm not sure there's ever one. If you were liberal, why would you say this is okay with you? It's going to cost the taxpayer these kinds of funds. And you know the games are being played. I think 93% is a low estimate. I think in most federal districts, the conviction rate's above 98%. And then you might have a hung jury. You might have some jurors saying, well, and then you start all over again. So why would the Democrats want this system?
1: Well, you know, to be honest, I'm not even sure that they actually want to deport them even when they've been convicted of a crime. You just had this case in New York where the Supreme Court had granted cert. There was an illegal alien who had a violent criminal history of aggravated assault. What happened was he wanted to be released on bail, and a Democratic judge said, basically forced the Trump administration to release him. And this Trump administration appealed it up to the Supreme Court. But before the Supreme Court could actually hear oral arguments, because they had granted cert in it, Kathy Hochul pardoned this violent criminal. So that now he has to be released.

0: they have argued vociferously that the Trump administration shouldn't try to withhold any federal funds from those jurisdictions that are refusing to turn over convicted violent criminals to ICE. You know, they don't even want to make it so that the Trump administration can go and deport people who have been already convicted in state courts of violent crimes.
1: Amazing. And the thing is, John Lott, sometimes you and I sit here demoralized thinking, okay, this is bad. Imagine, and it's going to happen maybe in 28, maybe in 2032. The Democrats, Kamala Harris, Department of Justice, under people like Loretta Lynch, et cetera, they have a completely different philosophy that you just expressed about accountability for criminal acts. And when that day comes, when the House, the Senate, and the presidency is controlled by liberal Democrats, I can see amnesty for every illegal here. I can see automatic register to vote. I can see mail-in balloting from 20 million illegals. I can see a empty criminal justice system because of pardon and commutation of sentences. And God forbid if a member of the DSA takes over, like Talarico in Texas and that philosophy, or Dr. Abdul. Imagine America with those people in charge. What do we look like?
0: Well, recently the House of Representatives voted on a resolution whether or not to defund ICE. And you had a majority of the Democrats in the House support either abolishing ICE, or you had 10 who refused to vote on the issue, abstained from voting. But, you know, it's not just a few members of the House who feel that way. You go through the different Democratic Senate candidates from Jackson in Maine to Alciette in Michigan to Talarico in Texas, who have said in the past that they think that you can't reform ICE, that it just has to be abolished.
1: Right.
0: Well,
1: yeah.
0: If you abolish ICE, how are you going to go and catch these guys? You don't even want to try to catch them to deport them.
1: Well, they won't. And that means, I don't know what that means for, I talk about a children or grandchildren, John Lott, but we're not really. It could happen in the next 3 to 5 years. And that's why the elections in November are critical, to send a message that this cannot stay. Because when individuals, and I read from your column, quote, a charge is not a conviction, says Lauren Brooke Eisen, Brennan's senior director for justice. She said people are innocent until proven guilty, quote unquote. But they're not really, it might be proven guilty, but the appellate process can be 3 to 5 years. And since they're here illegally anyway, why not deport them and save the money of a trial? And then the same thing in Michigan, Detroit, when you have sanctuary cities, sanctuary states, that no one's looking for these individuals, that ruins the lives of the voters who put the Governor Hochul's in charge in the first place. That the voters themselves, I got a text here from someone whose opinion I respect, and it says here, well, let them live with it. In other words, you voted for these individuals, imposing this upon you. Don't complain about it. But the problem is these criminals don't stay in one zip code. They move around the country and rape and kill women all over the country. And like in South Carolina, Lake and Riley, et cetera, it's just tip of the iceberg. Or the student in Chicago that was killed. It's like no big deal. Point is that the voters don't care who put these liberals in charge of their lives. Why should we care? How would you answer that one?
0: Right. But look, the Democrats claim that they care about the illegal aliens. Well, one thing I know you know is that criminals tend to commit crimes against people who are like themselves. 90% of blacks who are murdered by other blacks. About 85% of Hispanics who are murdered by other Hispanics. And illegals tend to disproportionately commit crime against other illegals. And, you know, the open borders advocates will quickly say that illegals are, you know, reticent to go to the police when they've been victims of crimes.
1: Right.
0: So, I mean, we know that illegals commit crimes at very high rates compared to the general population. Since we're talking about New York, at the end of last year, it was clear that at least 14% of those who were incarcerated in the state at that time –

0: illegal aliens. But that's a big underestimate for multiple reasons. One is the fact that you have a situation where people can often be picked up when they're charged with a crime, so they never make it into the prison population, or when they're convicted, so they never make it into the prison population. You also have situations where New York was refusing to cooperate with ICE in terms of identifying whether people in the system were illegals or not. Those are just a couple of the reasons why even that 14% is an underestimate. But still, even that low estimate is 3.5 times higher than the highest rate that's been estimated for the share of the general population that's illegal. So they're way disproportionately going and committing crimes.
1: Maybe.
0: And
1: so, I don't get it. And, you know, I'm looking at some facts. You're a statistician, a great stat. You keep the facts, John Lott. There's about 5,000 black women killed every year by black men. However, the Democratic Party, representing mainly black women, are worried about white supremacists and lynchings in the South, which don't happen. I'm sure everything happens at some point. But if 5,000 black men are killing 5,000 black women every year, you think black women, especially lawmakers, would be concerned about the keeping criminals locked up because they're the ones being criminalized by this behavior, but they ignore it. John Lott.
0: I saw a survey.
1: Yeah.
0: I saw a survey recently in Chicago asking people in Chicago whether they support Trump federalizing law enforcement in Chicago like he had done in D.C. and Memphis. Hispanics and blacks were strongly in favor of Trump doing that. I mean, they understand if you want to make it riskier for criminals to commit crime, you're going to get less crime. The people that were overwhelmingly in favor or against Trump doing it were basically whites and white liberal Democrats. You know, like almost 90% of them were against it. But they're not the ones who are the likely victims of crime.
1: Yeah, Brandon Johnson, the mayor, just announced in Chicago he's going to run for re-election. And I can't imagine a more dangerous place to be for a black female than the city of Chicago. Yet that same black female will vote overwhelmingly for Brandon Johnson to keep him the mayor. It's almost a degree of self-loathing. John, what's your website? People can get more information. It's a beautiful crimeresearch.org. Is that correct?
0: That's right, crimeresearch.org. Thank you.
1: We get the government we deserve. And at times that concerns me. John Lott, you're a great American. Thank you.
0: Well, likewise. Thank you.
1: All right. There you go. Can you tell me why that's the case? Why do you keep voting for individuals having policies you fundamentally oppose? That's the definition of stupidity. Bill Cunningham, The Great American, live with you every Sunday night.
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0: Hi, Billy Cunningham, the great American. Thanks for listening tonight. And I especially noted my earlier guest a couple hours ago, Steve Gorham, talking about the fear tactics used by the radical left and others to shut down so-called data centers. Because right now there needs to be control of the data centers properly. And the president, Donald Trump, not Joe Biden, mentally incompetent, or Kamala Harris, but the president in March has had an agreement called the Ratepayer Protection Pledge, in which the developers of large data centers have agreed in writing that new data centers will not be negative for the community relative to utilities. They have to have their own energy required as part of building the data center. Does that make sense to you? Of course it does. Also, it's creating literally millions and millions of good-paying middle-class jobs all over the country. And because modular nukes and other new technologies mean there's not any cost to the water system. Many parts of our great country, like Ohio, Kentucky, Indiana, we have more water than we know what to do with. Texas is a little bit different. And the red states are proceeding nicely, and the blue states are demagoguing the issue, which is awful. Once again, thanks for listening tonight. We'll see what happens with the war in Iran in the weeks that lie ahead. Bill Cunningham, the great American, with you and all great Americans every Sunday night.
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8: Special attention, Travis County units. ICE is currently in pursuit of a blue Toyota Corolla.
7: Video of the moments following that call provided by Broadcastify showing ICE agents in Austin surrounding a car at a traffic stop. A man inside hunched over the driver's seat. He's heard saying in Spanish he was shot because he did not brake. Later, the man is seen handcuffed while officers cut his shirt, exposing a gunshot wound on his back. Protesters soon gathered, some yelling at the local police, but the mayor, Kirk Watson, wants the people to know.
9: The Austin Police Department was not involved in this incident. The police department did help with the blocking of some of the roads and doing traffic control.
7: Local police being kept away from the scene, the wounded man was taken to a trauma center where he was then transferred into federal custody. Law enforcement telling ABC News the person shot is believed to be a Venezuelan national illegally in the U.S. with a final order of removal. Patrick Clancy told 60 Minutes the headlines describing his wife as killer mom and baby murderer monster are wrong. It was mental illness, he says, that caused her to kill their 3 children. Conspiracy theories suggesting he was responsible for the children's deaths are, he says, deeply harmful, calling them a huge distraction from what really matters here, which is perinatal mental health. Patrick Clancy also saying that his youngest son, Callan, didn't die immediately that fatal day, but lived four more days before dying in his arms. Qatar Energy says because of the Hormuz crisis, only a very minute volume of liquefied natural gas is getting through. Iran saying the strait will reopen only when the U.S. pulls back and pays war reparations. Average price for regular gas in the U.S. holding steady Sunday, $4.48 a gallon, says AAA. Diesel just over $6.50. Gas Buddy saying it's going to go higher. You're listening to ABC News.
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7: ABC's Maggie Rooley spoke with Princess Diana's brother, whose book got a royal rebuke from King Charles. The book says that when he was prince, the king was giddy when his wife Diana died, the palace putting out a rare statement now questioning Charles Spencer's memory, judgment, and reason. His reaction to their reaction?
11: Well, it's not every day you're gaslit by a king, but I was really upset with that because I thought it was very, not only condescending, but not straight. What I said is straight and true. And what did they come back with? That? It doesn't say he didn't say it either. That's what I found interesting.
7: President Trump says the arch he wants built between the Lincoln Memorial and Arlington National Cemetery would be a military complex able to host drones and snipers while storing ammunition. The Pentagon says it has no information beyond the president's statement. Trust in our country's institutions is declining, says German Chancellor Friedrich Merz, his party suffering more losses in state elections there. He says he can't sugarcoat it. Germany, he says, is being actively undermined by radical parties on both the left and the right. Economic struggles have given a lift to the far-right AfD party in Germany. Maybe in these tough times there, this might lift spirits. Clinking of the mugs at Oktoberfest underway this weekend in Munich, a tradition that officially dates back to the 1800s. Millions are coming from all over the world. Wayne Cabot, ABC News.
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14: News Talk 850 WFTL weather forecast for your Sunday. Expect more rain in the forecast, about an 80% chance with a high of 86 and a low of 75. And as we kick off a fresh work week on Monday, more rain in the forecast with a high of 85 and a low of 75. That's a check of your weather. 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
16: 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Gary McNamara and Eric Harley talk about everything from politics to social issues and news of the day. Whether you're up late or you're just starting your day, welcome to the show from the Relief Factor Studios. 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
0: All across America, we are Red Eye Radio. He is Eric Carly, and I'm Gary McNamara. All right, it's out again.
17: What's out?
0: The Annenberg School for Communication in Pennsylvania, their poll on what Americans know.
17: All right. All right.
0: You ready? Here we
17: it's
0: go.
17: It's going to be a short list.
0: Three branches of government.
17: Yeah.
0: 65% correctly named all three.
17: Wow.
0: Now, that stayed relatively steady for the last couple of years. Remember, about 10 years ago, it was like 56%, 57%. And then at one point, one poll in the last 15 years, it showed that the majority of Americans could not tell you what the three branches of government are. Right now, it's 35% who could not name the three branches of government. All right, so...
17: All right.
0: Which, of course, is the executive, the legislative, and the red eye branch of government.
17: Yes. Eric and Gary, I would say 10 commandments, but we have more.
0: Now, when it comes, think about this, the First Amendment, the only part of the First Amendment that the majority of Americans were able to identify was free speech. 73%, significantly fewer than the 79% that named it in 2025.
17: So that means 27% couldn't identify anything? Did you say 73%?
0: No, 73%. Were able to say that in the First Amendment, you know, what was in the First Amendment.
17: Okay.
0: And they identified
17: free speech.
0: So
17: 27 couldn't identify anything else in the First Amendment?
0: No. They asked. No. Okay. I have it right here. Let me go through it.
17: All right.
0: All right. So freedom of speech, 73%. Freedom of religion, only 43% knew that freedom of religion was in the First Amendment. Not that freedom of religion doesn't exist. Where is it in the Constitution?
17: Right. Okay. All right.
0: Right of assembly, only 31% knew that the right of assembly was a part of the First Amendment.
17: Or as Democrats rewrote that First Amendment, except during COVID.
0: Yes. Freedom of the press, only 29% knew that freedom of the press was part of the First Amendment.
17: That's surprising. Because you would think with the liberals, the way the liberal activist media is, that the rank and file liberal would know that because of, you know, anytime somebody, I mean, they try to use that with Colbert. The freedom of the press. He's a comedian. Calm down.
0: The right to petition.
17: All right.
0: For a redress of your grievances.
17: Mm-hmm.
0: That's basically when you look at it, that is McCain-Feingold.
17: Yeah.
0: That's basically McCain-Feingold. And only 12% knew that the right to petition. By the way, McCain-Feingold was an attempt to kill the right to petition to get a redress of your grievances
17: right.
0: from the government.
17: Right.
0: Only 12% knew that was part of the First Amendment. Now, the good thing is here, 25% knew that the right to bear arms was part of the First Amendment. How do you not know that's not the Second Amendment?
17: Well,
0: I mean, my God.
17: Here's my question. Is that a handful of conservatives trying to move it up on the list? It should be part of the first. I don't know. At least they knew you had the right.
0: Yes, that's
17: I'll accept that.
0: As long as they know that it exists somewhere.
17: As long as they
0: in the universe.
17: Know, if they get it, you know, if it's lost, you know, that's fine. But as long as they know that it exists, I'm okay with that. Yeah, all right. Hey, man, we should move that up. It's not number two. It's number one, along with freedom of speech. Thank you very much.
0: Said the director of the Annenberg Public Policy Center, ignorance is costly.
18: You can't protect and cherish rights that you don't know you have. The percentage of U.S. adults who can answer an open-ended question and name the five protected... I'm sorry. The quote ended there. I thought it was continuing the quote right there. Now, here we go. 83% know that when the president vetoes legislation, the bill becomes law if two-thirds of the members of each House of Congress vote to override the veto. This is mind-boggling, though, because this is 31% apparently don't. A 5-4 Supreme Court ruling, 69% know that a 5-4 Supreme Court decision is the law and needs to be followed. Almost 1 in 5, 18% said the decision is sent back to Congress for reconsideration, and 12% said it is sent back to the Federal Court of Appeals to be decided there. Now, it could be. You know, because a lot of Supreme Court decisions are, we're sending it back to the court. But if it's a Supreme Court decision on a constitutional issue and it's final and it doesn't have to send it back to the court is
17: right,
18: my point.
17: Right, right,
18: right. 60% know that the Supreme Court has the final responsibility for determining whether an action by the president is constitutional if the president and the Supreme Court disagree. Only 40% don't know that. 17% say the final responsibility lies with Congress. 4% said it lies with the says it's the president. 19% I don't know. Asked whether the 10th Amendment to the U.S. Constitution, asked what the 10th Amendment to the U.S. Constitution says about the relationship between the states and the federal government, half of U.S. adults correctly say that the powers not granted to the federal government are reserved to the states or the people. 1 in 8, 13% say it's the other way around. The states only have powers granted to them by the Constitution. Over a third, 37%, don't know which one is correct. So you're saying 50% of the people do not understand federalism.
17: I would think, if you asked me, I would have come back with, it's probably more than 50%. That's not, to me, it's surprising that it's that low. Because nobody seems to understand. But what's weird is, the left has often, they don't know that or don't understand or whatever, that they're actually using the idea behind federalism, and that's, we'll do it ourselves. We'll do it in our state. We'll do the little experiment in our state. And they don't understand the basis of it. But I would think, for some reason, I'm surprised that at that number, I would think it would be higher, that more people would not understand federalism. That's what I think.
18: Because the concept is easy. It's the states that gave the federal government power.
17: Right.
18: Not the other way around.
17: Right.
18: But that's basic. You know, you look at that 50% there, and then the 35% that can't name the three branches of government. There's no more important part of the Constitution than the three branches of government. The separation of powers, even more important than the Bill of Rights, because the Bill of Rights doesn't exist without the three branches of government, without the separation of powers.
17: There's a clip of Scalia saying this, and he goes on. I think he said it in other settings, but he was on Capitol Hill in this one setting that's on YouTube. And he goes on. It's about a 15-minute clip, I want to say. And he goes on about it, and we talked about it in recent months, that it is the best point ever made, that what sets us apart is the separation of powers.
18: Mm-hmm.
17: That is what's most critical here. And the DSA, of course, is pushing for the opposite.
18: Well, and that's what liberalism and the DSA wishes to kill.
17: Right.
18: They wish to kill the separation of powers.
17: Mm-hmm.
18: And they publicly talk about that, to get rid of the Senate.
17: Yeah.
0: to put the presidency and the Supreme Court under the authority of only one branch of Congress.
17: Right.
0: The People's Politburo.
17: Mm-hmm. Exactly.
0: I mean, it's really, but you survive by crumming up with these crazy ideas because a significant portion or maybe a majority of who you believe is your base is completely and totally clueless as to why, whether it's federalism or the separation of powers, why that is so cherished and has been cherished for over 250 years.
18: Yeah. Yeah.
0: You don't understand the concept of it. You don't understand that the whole purpose is to keep a concentration of power from one area of the government. The whole concept of it, of when you think about it, because we've always talked about, you know, people automatically, Eric, understand the problem with a monopoly. Right? In business, they talk about it all the time.
18: Sure.
0: That the monopoly is bad. And we've always said, well, actually, the worst monopoly is a monopoly of the government. Even a government with the three branches of government, where you can have a separation of powers, still can create laws that will always give them an advantage over any industry out there, which is why we don't want the government in business.
17: Well, it's when Obama was in, it was the final summer of his second term, and he was asked, I forget by which magazine, he was asked, what about Obamacare? Would you consider that an accomplishment? And then he was like, yeah, but it didn't accomplish everything, and what I think we need to look more toward is a public-private partnership. Well, a public-private partnership in healthcare would have, of course, the government making all the rules, all the regulation, and then that would be the, I think he saw at that time and probably still believes it, I don't know, that would be the way for them, for the government, to kill the private sector, which is what they have to do, destroy the private sector so they can take over that industry and federalize that industry. That's what they've looked to do. They nationalize that industry, that and energy.
0: Well, that was the Green New Deal.
17: Yep. And they make it sound, again, it's always for the people. It will always benefit you. But I think the greatest example of failures like that is how people just walked blindly on the left into Obamacare. The California couple, well, we voted for Obama. We supported Obamacare. We didn't know we were going to have to pay for it.
0: Well, you know, when we talk about the whole concept of federalism, you know, we have said one of the reasons that, you know, you look at the Democrats when it comes to, and we've talked about healthcare before, that they had their opportunity. They've had opportunities in states. Mm-hmm. In California, in Vermont, in Colorado, mm-hmm. to put in a statewide government healthcare system.
17: Right.
0: They didn't do it. Every time they didn't do it. Why didn't they do it? Because nobody wanted to pay for it. Right. They want the federal government to have the ultimate power to get involved in all these areas because they know that they can borrow the money from future generations that you don't have to pay for it yourself. So they've taken this entire thing of compassion and basically said, we will steal from future generations without their approval. Taxation without representation, one of the reasons this country was created. Yep. And what they're saying is we found the loophole. We got taxation without representation. We can take it from future generations and put the burden on them. Right. How immoral is that? Yet we do it every day and we don't want to talk about it. Nobody wants to talk about it.
17: Taxation without constituents.
0: Yeah.
17: Taxation on the backs of future constituents.
0: Right.
17: Which is kind of odd because we're at a very, very low birth rate. Which means... It won't be the next generation because we're having fewer of that next generation. So unless we have a baby boom, $40 trillion is going to be a problem. And it won't be $40 trillion. I think in the next couple of weeks, we're going to hit 50 trillion. It's moving that fast. Yeah. It's moving so quickly that we are going to get to that point. And that's what they had hoped.
18: Don't look at the debt number because you'll get dizzy as it continues to go every second.
17: Exactly. And when you look at the what they've said in recent weeks with the current administration about all these things, well, there will be a prosperous, you know, if we continue to expand the economy, all this thing will basically level things out with pretty much everything, inflation and all this. It sounds like something Janet Yellen would say. And think there are good things that are happening in this economy. Other things that are self-inflicted wounds. Many. Too many. Coming from the side that was trusted in 2024 to get it done.
18: And it's a problem now with the midterms coming up.
17: It's a huge problem.
18: Because the economy is the number one issue, and that is prices.
17: Yep.
18: By the way, you see DeSantis is all over that.
17: Mm-hmm. Oh, yeah. Yeah.
18: DeSantis is all, he's running.
17: You know, okay, so running. Was it me? We'll talk about this in a bit, but was it me or were there few news organizations carrying Trump's comments about something big is about to happen with Iran? I didn't see that widespread. Maybe.
18: Well, that's because I think the media was focused on the whole CNN, MS, where whatever time it is, and Politico, you know, and Trump doing that. That was a perfect. I'm trying to get my base together, and the fighting's going to go back and forth on that. That sort of dominated over the weekend.
17: And that's my point. It would have been a bigger story before, but now nobody listens to him on Iran. It's not rising to the top like it should.
18: We are Red Eye Radio.
17: Brought to you by Hotshot Secret.
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0: We are Red Eye Radio. He's Eric Carly, and I'm Gary McNamara. But looking at that Annenberg study, it's for me, it's just always fascinating when you hear people screaming, we need to change the Constitution, we need to do this, we need to get rid of the Senate, and they really have no idea how the Constitution works, or this country has failed, and they have no idea. They're speaking from complete ignorance.
1: Right.
0: Yeah. They don't know. It's just pure rage and emotion. There's no critical thinking. There's no connecting the dots. It really is amazing where the left has gone in this country and where the Democratic Party has gone in this country. Oh, by the way, coming up, we'll have a great Bill Maher cut in Jessica Tarloff on. She goes, well, the Democrats are changing. What are you talking about?
1: No, they're not.
0: Well, maybe not inside, but outside. It's like, well, yeah, they're saying one thing, but they believe another.
1: Exactly.
0: It's just great.
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4: Shot a man in his car, video showing him cuffed with a bullet wound to his back.
5: Needs to be said that as mayor of the city of Austin, I'm very angry about this.
4: Mayor Kirk Watson noting local police were not involved. A law enforcement source telling ABC News he's a Venezuelan national here illegally, taken into a trauma center, and once there, handed over to federal custody. Patrick Clancy tells 60 Minutes it was mental illness that caused Lindsay Clancy to kill their three children, that she was no monster. Theory suggesting he was somehow responsible are, he says, deeply harmful. Iran reaffirming that it will open the Strait of Hormuz only after the U.S. pulls back and pays war reparations. Price of regular holding steady at the pumps, $4.48 a gallon, diesel just over $6.50. Gas buddies Patrick DeHaan predicting more pain ahead, political pain too, midterms 43 days away.
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10: News Talk 850 WFTL weather forecast for your Sunday. Expect more rain in the forecast, about an 80% chance, with a high of 86 and a low of 75. And as we kick off a fresh work week on Monday, more rain in the forecast with a high of 85 and a low of 75. That's a check of your weather. News Talk 850 WFTL.
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1: And he is Eric Carly, and I'm Gary McNamara. 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
1: All right. This was pretty entertaining. Bill Maher on his show on Friday night, Jessica Tarlov from the liberal, lone liberal on the 5 on Fox News was on. And let's hear part of this discussion.
2: All
1: here
2: right.
1: We go.
3: But I think all these new recent elections have been about the Democrats are crazy on social issues. People don't like that. Trump's crazy, but the economy is better. But he doesn't have the economy anymore. I mean, I look
4: and
3: at...
4: And we're less crazy.
3: Who's less crazy?
4: Democrats.
3: What?
4: You haven't noticed?
3: Have you seen the Democratic...
1: Now, let's stop there just for a moment. Listen to the crowd. Who is his audience now?
2: I don't know, but they're laughing.
1: Yeah. So that's good. I just had to stop it there because I went, whoa. All right, here we go.
3: You're being sarcastic. Oh, I see.
4: No.
3: No? You think we're less crazy?
4: Maybe not inside, but we're at least when we go out and give a speech talking about the economy and corruption and not talking about.
5: They're wearing Carhartts and pretending to be less crazy. That's what's happening.
3: They're communists who think the Islamists are the good guys. Are you kidding? Less crazy?
4: The candidates?
3: Oh, some of the candidates. You're not following the Democratic Socialists of America?
4: Oh, no, I'm following them. I have to see them every day. I work at Fox News.
3: Okay, they're not less crazy. And they're not recanting any of that crazy gender stuff. I mean, they're doubling down. Anyway.
2: No, that's one of those moments, you know, where it's hard to know if she actually believes it or she just wants others to believe it.
1: Well, when she said maybe inside, but on the outside.
2: Yeah.
1: When she said that, she's basically
2: talking
1: saying,
2: about, you know,
1: saying we're lying to you.
2: Right. Well, no, I mean, because we go back to Gruber, the guy who was one of the architects, chief architects of Obamacare, the stupid American voter. You know, we thought we could get this done because of this stupid American voter, which really was about the stupid Democratic voter, because the Republicans didn't, you know, there no Republicans were supporting this. So they knew they could pull it over the eyes of the wool over the eyes of the Democrats, the rank and file Democrats. And that's what they're doing here. This is what's going on right now. You know, you look at Tallarico, you look you look at the DSA. The DSA is leading the charge right now. Tell me how you, if you're the Democratic National Party, how do you push them to the side? You can't. They won't take that. They're going to be there at the 28th convention. And I don't know what that looks like. And they are bat soup crazy, insane, wanting to dismantle the Constitution, wanting to dismantle law enforcement, prisons, national defense, the Supreme Court, the White House, all of it. and, of course, dismantle the separation of powers. What we were talking about earlier, this is as crazy as it gets, and they're proudly saying it out loud and promoting it. And I have yet to hear any of them put together anything that would promote a better life for the American people in terms of what their agenda would do. How it would explain to me, or explain to the people you wanted to influence, how it would benefit those individuals. And I really haven't heard them do that.
1: And well, you're not going to hear it. Because you can't. Because they don't go point by point with critical thinking on any of the issues.
2: Exactly.
1: It's basically, well, the government's going to care and they're going to take care of you better. And if you don't believe that, if you believe that industry cares more about you than the government does, the government's definitely going to care. Blah, blah, blah. I mean, that's what you're going to hear. You're not going to get into, we've talked about this, you can't get into a discussion with people who don't wish to have a discussion.
2: Right.
1: There is no base point.
2: No.
1: There is no, when you view industry as a complete negative,
2: mm-hmm.
1: when you view, you know, it's Bernie Sanders out there, 32-hour work week. You know, look at, you watch the responses from his supporters. It's about time. We shouldn't be working ourselves to death because billionaires out there, there's no logical thought process.
2: No.
1: You know, we need to get back to where we were, where we used to be, where people didn't have to, work in order to live.
2: Mm-hmm.
1: We need to live to work, or whatever that stupid saying is,
2: mm-hmm.
1: when the fact is that's really never been true.
2: Right.
1: It's always been incredibly tough out there to make it. And so you set up this imaginary fantasy that never existed that we're going to go back to those times, and they really never existed. How do I know? Ask my dad. And so you look at that, as we said, you know, you look at that very short part in our history, as we talked about on Friday,
2: mm-hmm.
1: between the end of World War II, and then you look at the, you know, the depression that we were in, and you know, really FDR and the things

0: circumstances that was extremely rare at the same time where we had a huge increase in technology over that next 20, 30 years. That's a rare time in history that something like that happens, and still then it was really tough. And our expectations of what my parents had as opposed to what I have, you know the things that we have, the material things that we have. And when you look at it and people are walking around whining, my life sucks, I don't have anything, I can't work over 32 hours. You look at it and you go, what a bunch of spoiled brats. What kind of soft society have we created here?
1: You know, it's interesting. When you said that, because both of our dads were moonlighters, and I thought, when was that term first used in relation to jobs? Now, back in the 800s, it had other meanings, but in relation to working a second job, basically by the light of the moon, you'd work a night job. And my dad did it for years. 1954. It, according to AI, first appeared in American slang, referring to a person who took a second job after hours. Been going on for a long, long time. And by the way, they may not have had a term for it. It was going on, of course, during the Great Depression. You would take any work you could. There may not have been as much work because of the Depression. But at any time, if you think about, well, go back before the Great Depression, you know, the Roaring Twenties, you know, there were people that had their hands in everything. I mean, I think of the Galveston 1900 hurricane. When it hit, Galveston had become a massive, massive little economic concentrated economic force that at one time had more millionaires per capita than most parts of the country. And the problem is that, you know, I mean, obviously with the hurricane essentially wiping out the island, the problem is coming back from something like that. The city of Houston wasn't developed to the point that it is today. Think about that. It was the island because of the ports. And you think about where we were as a nation during that Industrial Revolution. And from then on, people were working extremely hard and not thinking about 8 hours, 10 hours, 12 hours, how many hours a week. They were constantly in their mind. And this is how billionaires think. And that's the reason they're billionaires. And it's also the reason that if you took all the billionaires' money and took it away from them, they would learn how to re-earn that money at some point. If you were to give it to somebody who had not earned it, they would likely spend a great deal of it and not have near as much long term. And it isn't for those billionaires. You ask yourself, why does Elon Musk keep working? He's got like 9 jobs. Why does he keep working? Why does a Warren Buffett keep working well into his 90s now? Why do these people keep working? Because they love it. They know about capitalism. They know about how innovation drives an economy and how that drive of that economy actually creates a freer society. I don't know if I can apply that to the very liberal Warren Buffett or what he has said about that over the years. Maybe he's mentioned it. Maybe he hasn't. But the point is, we've never, during massive expansions of the economy, we weren't talking about those who are most driven in that economy at every level aren't concerned about necessarily the number of hours they work. They're concerned about their productivity.
0: Well, for me, it was very simple. I mean, because from the time I was in college and worked 2 jobs during college, I always had 2 jobs, really, the vast majority of the time until I was 37. I was always working 2 jobs. And the reason wasn't because I was viewing it, you know, the capitalist society or whatever. It was simply I didn't want to be in debt. I wanted to save and not be in debt because I wanted to control my own destiny. And if I have savings, I can control much more where I go in life. It was that simple. It was,
1: right.
0: And I looked at that, but there was an exciting

0: equipment. And I remember when I was working at as a United Steelworker, we were working 12-hour shifts. I was still pulling a gig on the weekend, spinning tunes, you know, 2 or 3 days a week.
1: Mm-hmm.
0: And so I was working constantly. And I never thought about it like, oh, poor me, in order to survive, I have to do it. That never entered my mind. It was like, wow, this is great. Not only do I get to do this job, but I get to have some a fun job as a club DJ mm-hmm. and make money doing it. Mm-hmm. Everything was like an excitement. To me, it was all a rite of passage to becoming an adult, and that was taking care of yourself. There was an excitement to that. There was an excitement to saving. There was an excitement to not having debt.
1: Yeah. Right.
0: And
2: that independence that it created for you as an individual.
0: Yeah.
2: You know, and it's the left doesn't see it that way. You should be given things.
0: And it made me enjoy my off time even more.
2: Oh, yeah. Oh, yeah.
0: We are Red Eye Radio.
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0: We are Red Eye Radio. He is Eric Carlin. I'm Gary McNamara.
1: I just glanced at the Babylon Bee for some of their headlines. Ready for this one?
0: All right. Democrats promise that if elected, every voter will give them $5,000. That's the one that got me. I mean, the other one, the lead headline was pretty funny. I mean, but new Underground Railroad established to help lone black juror escape from angry white liberals in the North. Oh,
2: yeah.
0: Oh, oh.
2: Wow.
0: Oh.
2: Yeah.
0: And McConnell back to work after a quick visit to Dr. Frankenstein.
2: Oh, my gosh. They're oh, my just, gosh.
1: They
2: wow.
1: are just brutal.
2: Yeah, that, I mean, sometimes it just
1: Babylon
2: like,
1: just brutal. I mean, yeah. just like, oh, my gosh.
2: So, well, yeah. It's, I would love to sit in the bullpen over there. I would love to sit around with the writers over there as they're just kind of workshopping story ideas, because it has to be, like our show, a gold mine right now for them. So yes. much material to work from.
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9: From ABC News, I'm Wayne Cabot. needs to be said that as mayor of the city of Austin, I'm very angry about this.
10: Mayor Kirk Watson angry about ICE shooting a man in a car. Video of a cuffed man with a bullet wound to the back brought to a trauma center and transferred to federal custody. Police prevented from accessing the scene. Chief Lisa Davis.
11: This has happened in the city of Austin. The city of Austin deserves answers in what occurred. The mayor's demanding some answers. The city manager wants answers, and we're going to get those. We're going to get all those questions answered.
10: Crowds gathering at the scene to protest what the mayor calls a surge by ICE agents there. A law enforcement source saying the man was from Venezuela illegally. AI competitors America and China are in talks about an AI notification system for potential threats, says Treasury Secretary Scott Bessent. This as Google reveals its AI hacked into three companies.
12: Gemini broke out of its testing environment. A spokesperson for the company says it found public information online and then guest credentials to access websites that it thought were part of the test, but they were real companies. Google says in all three cases, its model did stop. Just this week, OpenAI revealed a series of disturbing incidents where its AI models went rogue. In one case, the model told itself to ignore all developer messages.
10: ABC's Perry Russum. When President Trump comes to New York this week to kick off the UN General Assembly meeting, who will coordinate the media pool coverage? It was supposed to be CNN, but now its credentials don't work. Same for MS Now and Politico. Trump making good on his threat to ban them over coverage he doesn't like. The party of German Chancellor Merz is suffering more losses in state elections. The economy there giving rise to the far-right AfD party. A hunter is charged with killing a Delaware woman that he apparently thought was a deer as she walked through a field Friday at dusk. The victim, 39, the hunter, 74, charged with manslaughter. You're listening to ABC News.
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10: The L.A. County Medical Examiner confirming the death of Presley Gerber, the son of Cindy Crawford, at a rehab facility. He was 27. When he was 15, he was signed on as a model. Scientists all over the world are celebrating last week's unveiled discovery of a new kind of cat, first new feline species in more than 100 years, not only because we have a new cute kitty to admire, but because of what it suggests.
15: New things are just all around us, and with discoveries like the Telkai cat, it gives us more reason to look and protect the environment that they live in as well, so that they also don't go extinct.
10: ABC News geriatric medicine subspecialist Dr. Alan Chang. As of now, there's only one in captivity, a 10-year-old male in Bolivia. A new museum in L.A. is really unlike any you've ever seen before, because its creator is George Lucas. ABC's Chuck Sieverton.
16: An exhibit of the Star Wars story opens the Lucas Museum. On hand for Saturday's grand opening ceremony, Star Wars star Mark Hamill.
17: It's going to be an enormous draw. As much as people want to come to Southern California and to Los Angeles, this is just another reason to make it a destination.
16: Actor-director Ron Howard starred in Lucas's breakout hit American Graffiti.
18: It breaks the mold, and yet in some way it also feels resonant, feels comfortable.
19: It's all about storytelling.
16: L.A. Mayor Karen Bass.
10: By the way, the museum is shaped like a spaceship. Wayne Cabot, ABC News.
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22: News Talk 850, WFTL weather forecast for your Sunday. Expect more rain in the forecast, about an 80% chance, with a high of 86 and a low of 75. And as we kick off a fresh work week on Monday, more rain in the forecast with a high of 85 and a low of 75. That's a check of your weather, News Talk 850, WFTL.
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4: Now, it's Red Eye Radio. Gary McNamara and Eric Harley talk about everything from politics to social issues and news of the day. Whether you're up late or you're just starting your day, welcome to the show from the Relief Factor Studios. 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
0: All across America, we are Red Eye Radio. He is here, and I'm Gary McNamara. Welcome and good morning. Thanks so much for being here. All right. Where are we?
1: I'm sitting right here.
0: I don't even, this is one of the days, seriously, it got to be like 5 o'clock. Before the storms hit, man, we finally got rain, really good rain. But I was like, where do we start?
1: Yeah.
0: Now, let's go to the Greenland deal. From what I can see right now, the framework looks like a pretty good deal.
1: Okay.
0: You've got Denmark and Greenland, both part of the negotiations.
1: Yeah, okay.
0: And no non-NATO country will be allowed to build any military base there. NATO bases apparently will be.
1: All right.
0: A NATO base, whatever. Trump got some mineral rights, too. Yeah. Don't know what the deal is. I mean, mineral rights means you probably had to pay to get them. I did see a lot of Trump supporters saying the art of the deal. I didn't understand how the art of the deal. I don't know if they were trying to say that this was because he threatened to take them over. I guarantee that was not a part of the negotiations.
1: Right.
0: There was no fear from Denmark or Greenland that he was going to take over.
1: Right.
0: People are pretty sophisticated about how the U.S. government works. But still, I won't take it away. It looks like it's again, initial indications looks like it's a good deal. One of the things that was brought up was, though, there's no money allocated for these bases. Is Congress going to allocate billions of dollars to put bases on Greenland during the Trump administration?
2: Well, that's, you know, something that obviously has to be a concern with, in fact, all national defense spending could essentially end in January with, I mean, not all of it, but in terms of trying to get money from the House for national defense, if Democrats win the House, that's out the window for at least 2 years. And Trump will be done in 2 years as president. So, yeah, one of the concerns I think we all have about this election, the things that Trump needs to get done, he needs his party for. And it's still, if they win, it's still going to be a very slim majority.
0: Yeah, Greenland is, just so people know, is a vital strategic point on ballistic missiles, as we've said before.
1: Right, right.
0: And, you know, submarine bases can be put there. You can do a lot of different things. And who knows, maybe a lot of the money will come from NATO in general, will be distributed through NATO.
1: Yeah.
0: But again, you know, when it comes to Democrats and defense, I have no idea where they stand anymore.
1: Yeah.
0: You know, so I don't know if anything can get passed. Look, when you've got the Democrats, Socialists of America taking over, they want to defund the military. They want the military gone.
1: Yeah. Yeah.
0: How willing are Democrats going to be? And it will be interesting to see in future budgets, even during the Trump administration, what they will actually approve when it comes to national defense.
1: Yeah.
2: Yeah, it's, you know, it will be everything to defeat Trump, obviously, if Democrats win the House. So this is what we talk about. We want his agenda to be carried out for the full second term. But especially on national defense, he's going to need the House because they control the purse strings.
0: And again, you hear the talk, too, that there's a great relief from the NATO allies and everything else because Trump has stopped that, you know, taking over Greenland and all that. So that was never going to happen to begin with.
2: Right.
0: You know, when you make a statement where no everyone knows it's not going to happen.
2: Right. Yeah.
0: That's not really a negotiating point.
2: Yeah.
0: It may get people's attention. It may upset your allies. And I look at that and say, you didn't have to unnecessarily upset the allies by threatening something you knew you were never going to do.
2: Well, in fact,
0: because you're not allowed to do it.
2: You come in with the very real justification of wanting to control that region and having allies work with you in that effort. You come in with that. You right. introduce that as this is why it needs to happen. You do have to explain things to people because otherwise, you can't even say in this case you're pandering to your base. That wasn't a point. People were saying, take Greenland in 24 in its base. So, you know, it doesn't have any purpose. The approach should have always been with a number of things. Here's what we're doing, but here's why. Here's what we plan to do. Here's our goal, and here's why. And here's why it's extremely important long term. Now, on military missions, you can't always do that ahead of time. Bombing Iran was a big deal, and it needed to happen before you tell the American people. And because you can't, hey, we're going to bomb Iran tomorrow, because you give the heads up, obviously, to the enemy. But on something like this, on building a strategy for long term, that is building that defense, you know, to make sure that we have every chance possible and everything in place to defend ourselves long term, that's something everybody understands. And you're still going to have trouble getting funding for it, especially if your party doesn't control the House. But people get it. The American people get it. You know what? You said something. You said during that story, you said people are very sophisticated as to how things work and how the government works. I'd love to see a poll on how many people that aren't citizens of the U.S. that live in other parts of the world that pay attention to stories like this have a better understanding of how our Constitution basically works.
0: I wasn't talking about the people. I was talking about the government officials.
2: Okay. I didn't know that.
0: Yeah,
2: you didn't make that clear.
0: Okay. Yeah, the government officials, right. Yeah. You know, the people that run NATO and,
2: yeah.
0: And you know, the governments of, you know, for example, Great Britain and Spain and France, whatever, they know how our system of government
2: well,
0: is.
2: Well, certainly they do. I still am curious because I still think it's a fair point. Well, actually, it doesn't matter. I'm curious and my curiosity rules. I'm still curious to see how many average people that live outside this country have a better understanding of how our government works than some of the people that actually are citizens. I heard Jack Osborne one time he was on Howie Mandel's podcast. Ozzy's son, Jack Osborne. And he said, the question was, are you an American? And I don't know if he was asking this, Howie Mandel asking Jack, are you an American? Or I guess, I think it was basically, do you consider yourself an American? And he goes, oh, yeah. He goes, in fact, I think I'm more American than a lot of people who were born here. I don't know if he was born here or not. I don't think he was. Anyway, I saw a separate episode. I think it's his podcast. It may have been someone else's podcast on YouTube where he said the first thing he did when he bought his land, they live on land now here in the States, is set up his gun range. And I thought, oh, is there something more going on there? But I think to myself, though, and that's quite the case with people who are, I don't know if you'd consider himself, he's not necessarily an immigrant. He was here because of his father and his mother and their business and everything else, and then just kind of became, you know, a kind of a music mogul himself. We think about immigrants who come here who have a better understanding, especially if they get citizenship and work towards citizenship and finally get it and have a better understanding. And people who were born here look at it and just take everything for granted about how the system works and why the system is what it is. And, you know, I believe there is a case to be made, because I was thinking about when you said work to live, not live to work, and the whole thing. I thought about those two young guys years ago that you and I played the audio from. They were on the Today Show, I think.
0: What was it? I forgot. It was Don't Live to Work or Work to Live.
2: Don't live to work, work to live. In other words,
0: oh, okay. All right. Only, that was what it was. Okay. All right.
2: Only 8 to 5. And then save everything else for yourself.
0: With an hour lunch.
2: Yeah.
0: Paid.
2: Right. And Fridays off.
0: Fridays off.
2: Or at least casual Fridays.
0: But 2 p.m. off for all 3-day weekends.
2: Exactly. But, you know, I thought about that today. I was out mowing my lawn. And I was thinking to myself, you know, about how many people. Now, those two guys are probably in their mid-40s to maybe close to 50. Now, that was years ago when they talked about that. But that was during that era when we were seeing more and more of it. Then, you know, later came the surfer dude living on a couch, you know, just collecting food stamps. And then all of the individuals along the way. And he was offered a job by Sean Hannity. Hey, I can get you a job, $80,000 a year, driving a truck. You want to do it? Nope. You know, and so all of these things where people understand that you have to earn it. We kind of talked about it last hour, where the billionaire quite often isn't still working because they want more money. They're working because they understand the innovation, the opportunity, and also the opportunity created for others that work for them. What their impact on the economy is through their companies, through their investments, through everything. And it seems so lost on far too many people that live here. And I was hearing these, there's these motorcycle riders, the really fast imported bikes, and you can hear them on certain days and nights. They cruise the freeways, and it's pretty loud. And I live close to two major freeways, and you can hear them. And I thought, first of all, good for them as long as they're being safe and abiding by the law. I'm guessing many of them aren't doing the speed limit.
0: You wouldn't be hearing the motors.
2: They're not doing the speed limit. By the way, they're splitting lanes and doing a lot of dangerous things. And that, frankly, one night, one of them came within inches of my mirror. But I'm thinking to myself, how many of them care about what it takes? Are they just living day to day? Are they just working to live instead of living? And by the way, the whole living to work.
0: Right.
2: That's not the point. I'm trying. Well, I just want to sit here and beat a hammer all day. No, you're looking for that independence. You're working for greater independence if you're working hard, long hours, or if you get an education degree or experience in a field that pays you well.
0: You know, I know we've evolved from the original, where we originally started, as we did.
2: It was about Greenland. Yeah.
0: As we did once in a while, but. You know, when you, because your original thing was, do people, when we're talking about Greenland, and I was saying, and I was meaning the government, the governments mm-hmm. know how we run. The governments knew that Congress would never allow the president to take over Greenland. That mm-hmm. was never going to happen. Mm-hmm. Anybody with any common sense of how the United States runs, any knowledge, elementary school knowledge, which maybe a lot of Americans don't even have after looking at
1: Annenberg poll knows the president couldn't do that. And you were asking, well, what about the people of Europe? Do they understand our Constitution better? One of the interesting things was that it made me think about this, and then you got into work and everything else, as we had talked about last hour, was, you know, Mamdani, and now is it 22 states, Democrat states, are trying to come in and say, look, you should be able to get a green card and be on welfare.
2: Yeah.
1: But by doing that, you are putting the assumption out that that's what people that want to come to the United States wish to do.
2: Right.
1: Not that it doesn't happen, but that's what they wish to do.
2: That's a great point.
1: And it made me think that every single person, and I've met a ton over the last decade, you know, we're really over the last 20 years of traveling as much as I have, taxi drivers, Uber drivers, and many of them are immigrants, legal immigrants to the United States, from Russia, France, Germany, Pakistan.
2: My last Uber driver was from Cuba.
1: Saudi Arabia.
2: Yeah.
1: Every single one of them working multiple jobs and as happy as you can be in the United States.
2: Yeah.
1: And everyone, when I pried, you know, them and, you know, pried and said, okay, what do you actually think here? What is it? He goes, I can work as many jobs as I want to work and I can make money and I can put it away and I can save it and I can direct where I go in my life.
2: Right.
1: Every single one of them.
2: Yeah.
1: And so it's interesting that by the Democrats doing that, they're implying that every immigrant wishes to come to the United States just to collect welfare.
2: Right.
1: When in my experience, I find the complete opposite. Now, I am finding the immigrants that are working.
2: Yeah.
1: Because sure. I'm in an Uber, well, not a taxi anymore, but this goes back far enough where it was taxis. Because I remember how many, Russian and former Eastern Bloc men would pick me up. The vast majority were men,
2: right,
1: who just were thrilled to death. Think about this. As ecstatic as I was when I got my $13 check for cleaning toilets my first week.
2: Yeah.
1: They were just ecstatic. Oh, this is so great. I get to do this. I get to do this. I get to drive it. And it started with the taxi drivers 20 years ago.
2: Yeah.
1: Wow.
2: I met a father and son that invested in a 7-Eleven location. They own a 7-Eleven right here, just a couple of blocks away. And they're the happiest guys you'll ever meet. It's busy. It's a 24-hour job. And they and their family and a couple of other employees run the whole thing and do it well. It's a huge, huge thing when they say, it took a lot to do this, and we love it.
1: We are Red Eye Radio.
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5: Overall production increases in milk expected per USDA September forecast. This is World Agricultural Outlook Board Chair Mark Jekinowski.
6: Fairly strong growth in the size of the dairy cow herd. So we raised our milk production forecast for both years, 26 and 27, by about 600 million pounds each year.
5: As for milk trade forecast,
6: on a fat basis, we raised our import forecast for both years. And then we lowered our fat basis export forecast for both years. On a skim solids basis, we lowered our import forecast for both years. Skim solids basis export forecast, we also lowered for both calendar years.
5: A mix of both product and class prices this month produced a result of no change in the all milk price forecast from the previous month, still at $19.80 per hundredweight. I'm Rod Bain reporting for the U.S. Department of Agriculture in Washington, D.C.
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0: We are on our radio. He's Eric Carlin. I'm Gary McNamara. So I look at Trump's foreign policy success, and I view, again, it's a framework from what I can see. They're supposed to sign it. And, again, he got both, you know, Greenland and, I got mine blank, Norway.
1: Mm.
0: Yeah. To agree, excuse me, Denmark. Got Denmark and Greenland both were part of the negotiations on it, so that's good. And it's a good strategic deal. Now, will any money be put there? But the fact is, it keeps China and Russia out.
1: Yeah.
0: That's
1: right.
0: The point.
1: Yeah.
0: From...
1: That's it.
0: The precious materials and having a base.
1: That's been the goal all along.
0: Which is huge.
1: Yeah.
0: That, the Abraham Accords. Mm-hmm. Trump has had, over his terms, some great foreign policy successes.
1: Massive.
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5: For Austin to be safe, ICE should end its surge here in our community.
4: Congressman Greg Kassar, after a man was shot in his car by ICE agents in North Austin. Local police telling us ICE is preventing them from conducting an investigation. Once at the hospital, the man, reportedly a Venezuelan national here illegally, was transferred to federal custody. In Russia, Ukrainian forces firing more than 1,000 drones toward Moscow Sunday. The mayor calling it the city's largest ever drone attack, hitting a high-rise and oil refinery. This is Russians voted in the first parliamentary election since the war, the balloting virtually devoid of opposition to Vladimir Putin. Early returns showing his party winning. CNN is scheduled to be the pool reporter for the president's UN visit this week, but it doesn't know what to do now with Trump banning them. This is ABC News.
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9: News Talk 850 WFTL weather forecast for your Sunday. Expect more rain in the forecast, about an 80% chance, with a high of 86 and a low of 75. And as we kick off a fresh work week on Monday, more rain in the forecast with a high of 85 and a low of 75. That's a check of your weather. 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
10: Plexaderm reduces the appearance of fine lines, wrinkles, and those dreaded under eye bags. 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
1: And he is Eric Carly, and I'm Gary McNamara. Welcome and good morning. Thank you so much for being here this morning. All right, you ready?
2: Oh, I'm
1: by
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2: Do it now.
1: The whole CNN, Trump banning CNN, Politico, and MS, whatever time it is, from the White House.
2: Yeah.
1: Specifically, what does it mean? We don't know the details yet.
2: All right.
1: You know, some reporters were turned away from the White House on Friday.
2: Yeah.
1: Now, been there, done this a number of times already.
2: The result of it is,
1: I think the result, hope, is that it will help solidify the base. Because fake news has always been a cry from Trump that is related to his base.
2: Right.
1: What significant impact will it have on the election? None. And eventually Trump will recant and say, come on back, because he likes to argue with them.
2: Hmm. Yeah.
1: So the purpose of it is, you know, do we know that they lie? Yeah. Do they? We know that they use what we believe are fake sources in their stories. So, excuse me, I won't say fake sources, sources that are not reliable. Yeah. Do we know that they all bend to the left? Yeah. But the best part, as we have said, is you don't ban them. You go after them. You hit them.
2: Right.
1: Every single time.
2: Right.
1: And he's done that, so I believe he'll go back to that again.
2: Yeah, it doesn't do anything to get rid of them, and then, you know, then what happens? Where do you go? Because one of the strong points, I think, especially in the early part of 25, was not just President Trump, but all of them. VP Vance, everybody, being able to get out there and easily debate and defeat their points. And you should further demonstrate that fearless attitude. And that's what they had. Because it is so easy. But if you ban them, it sounds like you're fearing them.
1: And
2: you don't want them, you don't see that as an opportunity. The idea of defeating their argument, you don't see as an opportunity. And it is an excellent opportunity at every turn.
1: And the whole whataboutism. But Obama did this, and Obama did. Well, we don't want to be Obama.
2: Right.
1: We don't need to be Obama.
2: Right. We know why he did it.
1: Right. The whataboutism is the fact that, you know, and the entire thing. What do you mean? They banned Trump from social media. You know, you saw that whataboutism.
2: Yeah, yeah.
1: That's right. We don't want to do that.
2: Right.
1: Why don't we want to do that? Because, you know, number one, you don't want to do that.
2: Right.
1: Because we can debate them.
2: Mm-hmm.
1: They're doing it because they can't debate us. The whataboutism doesn't work.
2: Right.
1: What you're saying is, let's do what Obama did.
2: Mm-hmm.
1: Well, that's not what I'm looking to do.
2: Mm-hmm.
1: I don't want to do what Obama did.
2: Right.
1: I want to do the opposite of what Obama did.
2: Yeah.
1: And it was a story that we've done a bunch of different times, and it just goes back to the way it always was and will be, and it's the same old arguments, the same old whataboutism, whatever. But it comes down to this, in my humble opinion, IMHO, is that Democrats wish to censor and block people from talking because they know they can't argue against them.
2: Mm-hmm.
1: If you are a Republican conservative, if you are, quote, a Republican conservative, end of quote.
2: Yeah.
1: You don't ever need to do that.
2: No, not required.
1: You don't need to do that. If you know you're right, you do not have to back off from anyone. They're still going to write their stories. You can't stop them from writing their stories. So what do? If you believe you're right on the issues, you never wish to leave somebody out.
2: Right. Right.
1: We've said this all the time that, and you know, we played earlier when we played the Bill Maher thing with what's her name from The Five? I can't think of her name right now. Mm. Oh, Jessica Tarlov. When she was saying, well, we're not crazy anymore. Well, we may be inside, but we're not saying it anymore.
2: Yeah.
1: she can't even argue. She has to admit, we're lying to you.
2: The DSA is proudly promoting it.
1: Yeah. You know, but some of the moderates are lying to you. Mm-hmm. Or we attempt to lie to you. And, you know, and so that's the situation that they're in. If you know you're right, argue the point with everybody, because mm-hmm. you win.
2: Mm-hmm.
1: That simple.
2: Yep.
1: So, this one I laughed at, though. Did you hear this one?
2: Mm-hmm. It's
1: from Just the News. President Donald Trump releases a new poll on his Truth Social account, allowing users to vote on a new name to replace artificial intelligence to superior intelligence or extreme intelligence. Quote, Supreme Intelligence, probably because of its relationship to the Supreme Court, is losing badly to both superior and extreme intelligence. Therefore, we're going to take Supreme Intelligence out, deleting it as a qualifier, and let you vote for the final two, superior intelligence or extreme intelligence. A fresh vote begins now. I don't understand it. He just said Supreme Intelligence is losing badly. Oh, superior. So we're going to use superior instead of supreme. Okay, I get
2: okay.
1: That. Okay, superior intelligence. Okay.
2: All right.
1: That'll win you the midterms.
2: Yeah. Do we need to rename everything? I don't think we do. I don't think it changes the actual issue if you just rename it. Supreme Intelligence, formerly known as Artificial Intelligence, is exactly what you would hear on any newscast. And also, nobody's going to change the name.
1: I just...
2: You know what I was wondering? And I haven't looked this up. Was there a Lake America anywhere? Like, you know, sometimes these small lakes, these tiny lakes, you know, will be named by a state or, you know, whoever, whatever jurisdiction they're in. And I'm wondering if there's like a small lake somewhere, small fishing pond, you know, Lake America. There has to be a Lake America somewhere. It's probably in Canada. But I was, you know, and I was wondering, you know, and then the locals get all up in arms like, no, we have Lake America.

0: is always superior. Superior to everything.
1: By the way, we can't, I'm sorry, we can't call it superior yet.
0: No.
1: I'm constantly fact-checking AI.
0: Because, not only that, it's also the robots that are part of the whole AI thing. And then they had the first AI robot sports demonstration. It was inside. And there was a blue team and a red team in the soccer thing. And the blue team was just crushing it. You know, the score was like 190-0. And then on the other side, they had another, and it wasn't fighting anything else. It was just demonstrating a robot, demonstrating its martial arts skills. It tried to do a roundhouse, which looked nothing like a roundhouse, and then ended up flat on its face, flailing its arms and legs. Like me, a lot like me, what I would look like if I tried to do a roundhouse, except I'd be crying. No evidence that the robot was crying, but it was the worst demonstration I'd seen. And by the way, they were showing it live. I don't know where it was, but Reuters had it on YouTube showing it live, and I thought, oh, I've got to watch this. On the Reuters page on X, they were just showing the video, and they just carried it live. And they panned over to that martial arts exhibition, and I thought, this is going badly. I don't fear robots. But I'll say this. The best example of that so far, Roomba. It was the worst.
1: That has to be... I got this. This goes back maybe 6-7 years ago. I got a cheap version of it.
0: Yeah.
1: And I set it up all around the house. And what a piece of crap. And I think I was able to return it within 30 days.
0: It doesn't.
1: Amazon.
0: It. You know what it does? It cleans house like a teenager. I'm sorry. This is all I can do right now. I have to go lay down.
1: You know, speaking though of artificial intelligence,
0: yeah,
1: because you and I had actually asked this question, and I saw this. It was called an article, op-ed piece, Andy Kessler, Wall Street Journal, the Besant predicament.
0: Yeah,
1: Kessler writes for the Wall Street Journal on technology and the markets. Mm. And so it's not an op-ed piece. He's actually a writer for them.
0: Mm.
1: And talked about, you know, the yield on the 10-year treasury bonds,
0: yeah,
1: dancing around 5%.
0: Right.
1: Just talking about all the problems he has with inflation still. And this is the thing that caught me, though, because you and I had asked this question. Because the GDP numbers are talking about 5%. Why would we have 5%? What is it that's really driving the economy right now? And you and I have always asked the question, how much AI investment is driving the GDP? Mm. More than half of GDP growth in 2026 has come from AI investments. That's not profits. That's money moving to invest in AI. What does that remind you of?
0: That reminds us of how they changed the GDP.
1: Yeah, and it reminds me of the tech boom in the late 90s, midnight. 90s.
0: Oh yeah. And the what they call that, the dot-com bubble.
1: The dot-com bubble, yeah.
0: Yeah.
1: And that question's being asked: is there an AI? Is the investment way over what the return is going to be? I don't know what the answer is. But when you take GDP and you say investment is economic growth.
0: Yeah.
1: And we've always said economic growth should, we believe, be, the goods and services that are produced in an economy that create a profit.
0: Well, and that's it. There have been, I don't know how many stories over the past few months that has the AI industry actually worried for a number of things. Young people, like on the AI things that you do that are just kind of like a social media approach, write a song or have it do a picture or something, like they don't like that at all. And they can detect it right off the bat. They know when it's AI, and they're not into it. Beyond

0: that, the return on investment. What's it actually doing to expand the economy? And how soon might you see that return? It's like EVs, remember? Give us a check for $50,000, we'll get you a car in 5 years. That's not going to work.
1: Right. 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

0: We are Red Eye Radio. He's Eric Carly, and I'm Gary McNamara. Trump may ban Fox today. Fox News poll, squeezed by costs, frustrated voters turn to the Democrats. 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
1: Fake news.
0: I just saw that. Well, I'm sure we'll get to that, some of the things in that particular poll. But I just saw the headline. It just blasted out there, and I just went, oh, okay, you're going to throw Fox in today. And because their economic director, one of their economic directors, well, a number of people of Trump surrogates were on and saying it's basically a fake poll. They surveyed too many Democrats.
2: Right. Yeah, okay.
0: All right. No White House for them.
1: You're out.
0: Think that would happen?
2: Maybe. Yeah. I wouldn't rule it out.

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5: Video of the moments following that call provided by Broadcastify showing ICE agents in Austin surrounding a car at a traffic stop. A man inside hunched over the driver's seat. He's heard saying in Spanish he was shot because he did not brake. Later, the man is seen handcuffed while officers cut his shirt, exposing a gunshot wound on his back. Protesters soon gathered, some yelling at the local police, but the mayor, Kirk Watson, wants the people to know.
7: The Austin Police Department was not involved in this incident. The police department did help with the blocking of some of the roads and doing traffic control.
5: Local police being kept away from the scene. The wounded man was taken to a trauma center where he was then transferred into federal custody. Law enforcement telling ABC News the person shot is believed to be a Venezuelan national illegally in the U.S. with a final order of removal. Patrick Clancy told 60 Minutes the headlines describing his wife as killer mom and baby murderer monster are wrong. It was mental illness, he says, that caused her to kill their three children. Conspiracy theories suggesting he was responsible for the children's deaths are, he says, deeply harmful, calling them a huge distraction from what really matters here, which is perinatal mental health. Patrick Clancy also saying that his youngest son, Callan, didn't die immediately that fatal day, but lived four more days before dying in his arms. Qatar Energy says because of the Hormuz crisis, only a very minute volume of liquefied natural gas is getting through. Iran saying the strait will reopen only when the U.S. pulls back and pays war reparations. Average price for regular gas in the U.S. holding steady Sunday. $4.48 a gallon, says AAA. Diesel just over $6.50. Gas buddy saying it's going to go higher. You're listening to ABC News.
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5: ABC's Maggie Rooley spoke with Princess Diana's brother, whose book got a royal rebuke from King Charles. The book says that when he was prince, the king was giddy when his wife Diana died, the palace putting out a rare statement now questioning Charles Spencer's memory, judgment, and reason. His reaction to their reaction?
10: Well, it's not every day you're gaslit by a king, but I was really upset with that because I thought it was very, not only condescending, but not straight. What I said is straight and true. And what did they come back with? That? It doesn't say he didn't say it either. That's what I found interesting.
5: President Trump says the arch he wants built between the Lincoln Memorial and Arlington National Cemetery would be a military complex able to host drones and snipers while storing ammunition. The Pentagon says it has no information beyond the president's statement. Trust in our country's institutions is declining, says German Chancellor Friedrich Merz, his party suffering more losses in state elections there. He says he can't sugarcoat it. Germany, he says, is being actively undermined by radical parties on both the left and the right. Economic struggles have given a lift to the far-right AfD party in Germany. Maybe in these tough times there, this might lift spirits. Clinking of the mugs at Oktoberfest underway this weekend in Munich. A tradition that officially dates back to the 1800s. Millions are coming from all over the world. Wayne Cabot, ABC News.
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13: News Talk 850, WFTL weather forecast for your Sunday. Expect more rain in the forecast, about an 80% chance, with a high of 86 and a low of 75. And as we kick off a fresh work week on Monday, more rain in the forecast with a high of 85 and a low of 75. That's a check of your weather. 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
0: Now, it's Red Eye Radio. Gary McNamara and Eric Harley talk about everything from politics to social issues and news of the day. Whether you're up late or you're just starting your day, welcome to the show from the Relief Factor Studios. 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
15: All across America, we are Red Eye Radio. He is Eric Carly, and I'm Gary McNamara. Welcome and good morning. Thanks so much for being here.
16: Thank you.
15: So taking a look at that, the Fox News poll that they talked about on the Sunday morning news shows that the surrogates for the president were on and saying, well, they're polling too many Democrats in this.
16: Mm.
15: No matter what poll you say, I don't care whether it's leans Republican or conservative or Republican or Democrat. The economy is just killing Republicans and the president right now.
16: Yeah.
15: And and it's prices.
16: Yeah.
15: It's all prices. It's what the price of goods are. Fox News poll, thinking about your personal financial situation, do you believe that you are likely getting ahead financially, holding steady, or falling behind? And you have here, let me just see, it is, holding, let me see, getting ahead, 12%. Falling behind, 43%. Holding steady, 44%.
16: Hmm.
15: So.
16: All right.
15: 61% say gas prices are a major problem. Up from 48% just 2 years ago. 52% say the same for healthcare costs, up from 44%. Majority also view housing costs as 54%. That's down from 60%. That's not going to last long with mortgage rates going up.
16: No.
15: And grocery problems, 62%, down from 66% last year as major problems. That's still a problem in the polling, even though it's come down.
16: Right.
15: View on tariffs are more negative since last summer, with a high 64% saying tariffs hurt the U.S. economy, up from 57%.
16: Hmm.
15: Most Democrats and independents say tariffs hurt, while views of Republicans are mixed. 41% say help. 36% when you can't get your the Republicans 50% or over, you got problems.
16: Yeah.
15: 41% help, 36% hurt, 21% no difference. Mm. Two-thirds of voters say the Trump administration has made the economy worse, including 25% of Republicans. You know, I'm going to get to the thing that I saw from, Ron DeSantis.
16: Okay.
15: Because he points out the problem that we pointed out from day one.
16: Mm.
15: Which is, you know, day one of this administration coming in saying you better pay attention to prices because everything is cumulative. Doesn't matter. The public doesn't care if you say, well, it was 9%. Now it's down 3% to 3%.
16: Right.
15: They don't care.
16: No,
15: it's cumulative.
16: Right.
15: That's the problem that you're facing. And we had warned you've got to take that into consideration. You've got to look at that before you make moves. And Ron DeSantis wrote, which means this is how I know he's running, while the rate of inflation is significantly below Biden's peak, all inflation is cumulative. So even a lower rate compounds the previous price hikes. The lower prices don't magically come back. One reason why government should avoid inflationary policies in the first place. So this goes to August 31st of 2026. Last 7 years. Okay, since 2019, since before we went into COVID.
16: Right.
15: Pound of coffee up 123%. A dozen eggs, 86%. Pound of ground beef, 81%. Fuel oil, 67%. 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Shelter, 35%. Groceries, 33%. Used cars, 28%. New cars, 23%. And that's it. And you can sit there and you can have all the Republicans out there saying, but it was worse during the Biden administration. All the polls show it. Whether it's a liberal poll, conservative poll, Republican poll, or Democrat poll, once you're in office, you get blamed. And once your campaign promises, it will come down starting day one. People hold you to it. End of story.
16: You may
15: wish it was different, but it's not. Go ahead.
16: I've been saying you touch it, you own it.
17: And the problem is, by that I mean, you didn't have to come in and own it during the campaign of 24. Explain it the way we explained it, and Ron DeSantis is explaining it. It is cumulative. And even at the target rate, it means we're still going to keep going up when it comes to prices. Our effort will be to grow the economy and give you greater spending power. We did that in the first term. We'll do it in the second term. And leave it at that. Promising pricing will come down, that prices will come down, is promising deflation. Deflation's only, true deflation has happened only one time during the Great Depression. You can't make that promise unless you're saying, hey, we promise another Great Depression, which you don't want to do, of course. So you've got opportunity to never over, at every turn, you don't have to overpromise. That's the problem. The left has to overpromise every day. But you don't have to because you have a track record. We go back to 2020 and the editorial board of the Wall Street Journal listing all the accomplishments of the Trump administration saying, promote these, I think it was 12 things. Promote these 12 things and nothing else. Look at what you've done. Great things. And in the campaign for 24, don't overpromise. Look, we're going to take a look at spending. We're going to take a look at everything we can, but what we'll do for you, our effort will be to grow the economy and give you greater spending power at every turn. The inflation thing is already there, and the Democrats killed it, and we can't go back and change it. Unfortunately, prices will continue to go up. That's the nature of inflation. And we won't see true deflation. But what we want for you is greater spending power by expanding the economy. That will be the effort. And we've done it before. We have a track record in that area.
15: Well, as we said from the very beginning, when you put the massive tariffs on, you saw what it did to the bond market.
17: Mm-hmm. Oh,
15: and they had remember how they had to back off so quickly?
17: Oh, my gosh.
15: On it. And then they knew it was hurting them last December when they lowered tariffs on 200 different prices. Grocery items out there. So, and then when you've seen that when the president, I made a deal to dump beef into the United States. At that point, a couple of weeks ago, we knew the president was panicking. And then the same with Venezuela. When you say we're going to take over a third of the oil companies from Venezuela and we're going to sell Venezuelan oil at lower than market prices, well, you hurt American oil companies and the beef hurts American beef producers. You said you were going to become president to do the opposite.
17: Right.
15: He's all over the place on economics, and it's going to hurt you when you are. I was looking at the whole Canadian tariff thing, and we said it from the very beginning, and we got flack. We were right.
17: Mm.
15: Why? Because we don't play tribalism. We don't care who it is.
17: Right.
15: We don't care if you have an R behind your name or a D behind your name. All we care about is what you do.
17: Right.
15: And when you say you're going to lower prices and you put massive tariffs that nearly tanked the bond market in your first 2 months in office, and then you say that foreign manufacturers are going to pay for it when we all know that's not true.
17: Mm-hmm.
15: That's not a way to start out if you've promised you're going to lower prices.
17: Right.
15: And as we said from the very beginning, and DeSantis makes a great point, When you had 3.4% on the cumulative amount that you've already have, it feels like 5% or 6% way back when. Because it's the 3.4% cumulative on the increase of 60% over the last 7 years.
17: And the U.S. 10-year right now is at 4.9.
15: I know. Saw that didn't it hit 5?
17: Yeah, it hit prior. 5.
15: Yeah. So mortgage rates are going to go... Mortgage rates are going to go up now. Just in general. And we had said about the whole Canada thing when Trump went after Canada, because this whole stupid thing about the bills and the Canadian national anthem.
17: Mm-hmm.
15: By the way, the The crowd was quite receptive to it, except nobody liked the way the Bare Naked Ladies sang the Canadian national anthem.
17: Okay.
15: Not even, I thought that was the biggest beef. When you live there, and I grew up in Buffalo, it's a border town.
17: Mm-hmm.
15: My whole life, there's no difference. There was no difference between the United States and Canada.
17: Mm.
15: It's how you viewed it.
17: Yeah.
15: And people go, well, but the liberal, well, what about the liberal communist in the Canadian government? What the hell you think we got here in the Democratic Party?
17: Yeah, right.
15: But Trump was the one that did USMCA, Trump alone. If the Canadian deal sucked, it sucked because he sucked it.
17: Or made it suck.
15: Yes. You know what I mean? Because, well, he did it. He did the whole deal. He was responsible for the entire deal.
17: Yeah.
15: Nobody else was involved in USMCA. It was the best trade deal ever. And anything that was left out of it, he purposely left out of it. It was all his, completely.
17: Yep.
15: And all of a sudden, it's the worst deal ever. You did it.
17: Yeah, it's your deal.
15: And so, to go after Canada, you're going to get a reaction. There was National Review have the article about El Sayed, that part of his support is because of everything going on. Now, Trump wasn't the one that led the whole thing on the whole, you know, the whole Canadian national anthem. You know, Sabres have done it for years.
17: Right.
15: And the Pegulas, who own the Bills camp, came out and said, it's a business thing.
17: Yeah.
15: 10,000 of the 60,000 new seat stadium and the personal seat license are Canadians at 16.67%, 20% of the waiting list to get the, you know, the personal seat licenses and get a seat are Canadian.
17: Mm-hmm.
15: The team probably wouldn't exist if it wasn't for Southern Ontario.
17: Yeah.
15: And the fans that come in. So it's not a big deal. When you grow up there, it's not a big deal at all. You're the Canadian national anthem all the time.
17: Yeah.
15: Played before every Buffalo Sabres game. They go, well, there was more Canadian players. Well, there's more Canadian fans.
17: Mm-hmm.
15: It's a business thing. It's also a respect thing. And that's fine.
17: Sure. Yeah.
15: There is no argument for the attacks on Canada. Every one we can defeat here on the show.
17: Yeah.
15: Canada's government, they suck. Just like the Democratic Party does, which wishes to do the exact same things.
17: Yeah.
15: And there's a bunch of stuff in Canada that I find reprehensible. And frankly, you know, as I've said, none of my loyalties to the United States of America, my grandfather came from there. We never even talked about coming from Canada growing up, by the way. Wasn't really a big thing.
17: Mm.
15: Until I found later on in my adult life that we had, you know, a couple of our relatives played in the NHL and once in the Hall of Fame, the Hockey Hall of Fame. But other than that, I've always been American, but it's the fact that there's no difference. We used to cross the border without it. We used to cross on our bicycles, Eric. Mm-hmm. Nobody, no ID, nothing. 15, 16-year-old, we crossed the border. Nobody cared.
17: Mm-hmm.
15: No big deal.
17: Right.
15: It's different now after 9/11. But it's just like, it's stupid. The whole thing with Ken, and it was self-inflicted.
17: Well,
15: it was a major mistake. By the way, did you see the, I think it was a Reuters poll?
17: Mm.
15: How many people agree? What's the percentage of Americans that agree with Lake America?
17: Mm.
15: Let me make sure I got it right here. I think it was 12% or 14% of Americans agree with that.
17: Wow.
15: And even up there, it's greater, and it's universal. It's bipartisan up there because it's just stupid.
17: Well,
15: it's like, doesn't again, do anything. It's like
17: you're not moving any needles there.
15: No.
17: In fact, the problem is if you're not tackling the needles you need to move, this stands out even more. You made that case last week or week before a couple of times. These are things that it makes it feel like you're not doing the job you were sent there to do. You're doing things that mean nothing.
15: It shows an unserious president.
17: And a social media move that doesn't count. Social media isn't real.
15: Yeah. You're not serious. 14% of Americans in the latest Reuters poll support changing the name of Lake Ontario.
17: Yeah.
15: So, But it was just dumb. And then I said, when you've got MAGA thrilled, look how the Canadians respond. See, we win, we win, we win. Glad you're worried about the substance of the issues that actually matter.
17: Yeah. Yeah, it's I honestly look at it and I don't. You just have to wonder what the meetings are like. I don't know what's going on with Iran still, and the president saying a big move is coming.
15: Well, I did see the one you saw with the they call it Fox had it the virtual Iran American Iranian embassy the virtual because there's not one there.
17: Right.
15: Told Americans to get out. I'm like,
17: wait, huh?
15: How?
17: Right.
15: Now you're telling them to get out.
17: Right.
15: Probably January would have been the time.
17: Probably.
15: Who's left in Iran now? What American is left in Iran?
17: Right. Yeah.
15: It's like, besides the CIA.
17: Right. Yeah. Well, it reeks of a move that's, again, just trying to send a message, but maybe there's nothing behind it. I hope I'm wrong. I hope they're looking to complete the mission in Iran.
15: Did you see the 7 requirements that Iran had? It was like I saw an article. It was like it was Fox had it. It goes, the White House now is looking over the new. No, they're not.
17: No. No.
15: Saw the proposals. It's like, that's not going to happen.
17: No.
15: We are. Hopefully it won't happen.
17: No.
15: We are Red Eye Radio.
17: Brought to you by FPPF, Fuel Power Max.
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0: We are Red Eye Radio. He's Eric Carly, and I'm Gary McNamara. Welcome and good morning. And I'll tell you this, every criticism that I have of the Trump administration is based on the fact that I don't want Democrats to win.
1: Yes. That's it. Exactly.
0: That's it. And right. And when we saw at the beginning of the administration, on every single major issue, they sided with the Republicans.
2: Mm-hmm.
0: Yep. And we all know, the public understands how nuts the Democrats are.
1: Yeah.
0: But
1: this should be a walk for the
2: GOP right now.
0: Should be a walk.
1: Should be a walk. Everything they've accomplished in the second term alone.
2: And then, you know, things that don't matter. Tariffs for different reasons.
1: Look, we said early on in the tariff game in 25, we said, look, set your tariffs where they're going to be and tell everybody that and why they're going to be in place and leave it. But they're changing all the time.
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9: ABC News, I'm Wayne Cabot. Protests in Austin after ICE shot a man in his car. Video showing him cuffed with a bullet wound to his back.
10: Needs to be said that as mayor of the city of Austin, I'm very angry about this.
9: Mayor Kirk Watson noting local police were not involved. A law enforcement source telling ABC News he's a Venezuelan national here illegally. Taken into a trauma center and once there, handed over to federal custody. Patrick Clancy tells 60 Minutes it was mental illness that caused Lindsay Clancy to kill their three children. That she was no monster. Theory suggesting he was somehow responsible are, he says, deeply harmful. Iran reaffirming that it will open the Strait of Hormuz only after the U.S. pulls back and pays war reparations. Price of regular holding steady at the pumps, $4.48 a gallon, diesel just over $6.50. 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
12: News Talk 850 WFTL weather forecast for your Sunday. Expect more rain in the forecast, about an 80% chance with a high of 86 and a low of 75. And as we kick off a fresh work week on Monday, more rain in the forecast with a high of 85 and a low of 75. That's a check of your weather. 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
1: We are Red Eye Radio. He is Eric Harley and I'm Gary McNamara. The whole Ed Sheeran thing, well, he had to sit there and toe the company line, the anti-Semitic line, did he not?
2: Yeah, Ed you have to make a choice, right? If you're on the left, or if the left is after you, and you've got, there's only one choice to make when it's just you and your acoustic.
1: But
2: by the way, I heard his acoustic guitar was also thinking of quitting the tour. maybe a rumor.
1: Well, I mean, he gave the October 7th was reprehensible, but basically Israel overreacted.
2: Yeah, right.
1: Yeah. Yeah. And that's the, is that the minimally acceptable anti-Semitic narrative to have?
2: Actually, I don't think it's acceptable at all to the left. Because the first part, they don't even talk about. They don't talk about October 7th. The left doesn't care about what happened on October 7th. I'd venture to say there are some on the left here in the States that would tell you, oh, it wasn't that bad.
1: Yeah.
2: But they, you know, so I don't know that it was anywhere near acceptable that
1: was,
2: to the left.
1: Well, that was my thought. My thought was, is he riding that line? Because I've seen some Democrat politicians say that.
2: Yeah.
1: And I've always looked at that and said, well, that's the minimal acceptable standard of anti-Semitism that's allowed. Yes, it was bad what happened on October 7th, but they overreacted and committed their own genocide, which, by the way, by any type of military factor, you cannot make that case.
2: Right.
1: When you look at collateral damage faced, you know, based on when you actually break it down to the numbers, you can't make that case. And you can't make the case because a genocide or the overreaction, which is that's supposed to be the soft sell of a genocide. You know, I've seen Democrat politicians use that. Oh, so of course it was horrible what happened on October 7th. But the overreaction by the Israelis and the genocide that's now happening. He didn't say genocide. He basically was talking about the overreaction to it, which I've always viewed when I hear somebody say that. I see that a lot on social media. I go, oh, okay, you're trying to soft sell your anti-Semitism.
2: Right. Yeah.
1: And so the only suggestion I have for Johnny Resnick and the Goo Goo Dolls is do not have any opening band. Because Johnny Resnick, it was big news last week, came out and said, we don't do politics. We want you to come in. He goes, I got friends of every stripe, friends and fans of every stripe of politics. So we just go, and what we unite is people all having a good time and then leaving, and maybe that's a starting point that we can have. And you and I went, the left's never going to accept that.
2: No. So, you have to choose a side.
1: So if you have an opening band, Johnny, be careful about having an opening band, because if they come out with anti-Semitism and you don't back it up, you know, so no opening band.
2: Be careful there, Johnny boy. He's 60.
1: Yeah.
2: In the Rick Beato interview, by the way, if you like music, Rick Beato, you got to follow Rick Beato on YouTube. B-E-A-T-O. He's taught music. He's been a producer. He's produced a number of bands, had a band himself that did, fairly well, I guess he'd tell you. But now, massive audience on YouTube, but does great interviews, really great interviews. And I didn't know Resnick was 60. I knew they were getting up there, but he's 60.
1: Yeah, so. I would have known he was around 60 because I remember when he was cleaning the janitor at the Continental. And he mentions the Continental, which was the, and he did talk, I've talked about it before. It's like when somebody came up one time and said to me and one of my buddies, you know, and said, you guys don't understand, because you weren't there with the gender bending. And you go, you're out of your freaking mind.
2: Are you kidding me?
1: I used to go to the Continental in Buffalo, which were like the CBGBs, where we used, because they had every kind of band there.
2: Yeah.
1: And they had 2-for-1 vodka and teas on Friday night for the happy hour.
2: Oh, I'm in.
1: And they had an upstairs dance club and a downstairs where the bands would play.
2: Yeah. Is that a nice pick? Is that called
1: an ice pick? Yes, it's a nice pick. Yeah.
2: Okay.
1: Yeah. I haven't had one in years.
2: Yeah, I've never had one. But it sounds okay.
1: Yeah, you got.
2: I don't drink, but.
1: But you got to have sugar in it, though.
2: It's, oh, do you?
1: Yeah.
2: Oh, sweet tea.
1: Got to be sweet tea. Yeah. Got to be sweet tea.
2: Oh.
1: Got to be sweet tea. Yeah.
2: How did that not take off in the South then?
1: I have no idea. I mean, that's the drink in Buffalo. That's, you know,
2: sweet tea with any kind of booze. How did that not? Now, you know the Long Island iced tea, right?
1: That's like six shots.
2: Well, it's, you know what I think? I think a bartender made it up by going, okay, what all's in front of me? Let's use everything and put everything in. But sweet tea and then adding, you know, whatever. In this case, vodka. How did that not take off
1: with
2: the South?
1: With the lemon?
2: Yeah. How did that not take off in the South?
1: Well, it's interesting because even when I read Tim Russert's book, I related to it a lot. I mean, you grow up in Buffalo. There's a lot of things you relate to. Mm-hmm. When Johnny Resnick talked about, you know, number one, about having friends of every stripe. When you grow up in Buffalo, you really do.
2: Yeah.
1: I mean, that's not. I don't think he was just faking that. You really do. You meet everybody with every single, you know, opinion. And that band is, you know, I think even goes beyond genre. I mean, they're a pop rock band is what they are.
2: Mm-hmm.
1: And he writes great lyrics and great, you know, great tunes. And coming from the punks, you know, there, or I'd call more of a garage band or a thrash band. I don't even know if punk was the word.
2: Yeah,
1: when I were discussing
2: he used
1: that.
2: Punk in the Beato interview. I don't know that I would call it punk, but they were harder than, of course, their ballads that became huge.
1: But when he said you could go into that bar and you'd see everything, including blue collar workers, people in suits, and then people with, you know, every type of colored hair or whatever, it truly was, and that was in the late '70s. Late '70s all the way into the '80s. I think now he started, I think, playing there like in probably 85, 86.
2: Right.
1: When he started playing, but we were going way, way before that, you know, because like I said, every type of music was played there. It just wasn't punk. I mean, they just didn't punk or whatever it was. Yeah. Back in the late '70s, they played a wide variety of original music, which I always loved. So.
2: Yeah.
1: But if he's going to, it made big news even on, it's like one of the lead articles on Fox News last week. Johnny Resnick says no politics. And I'd watched the entire interview on Beato a couple of days before. Right. I never thought that was going to be one of the top headlines on Fox News.
2: Yeah.
1: I saw him say that. I'm like, oh my gosh. Okay. Here we go. Rick Beato's probably going, yes.
2: Well, but that's a further demonstration that most people perceive that as leaning right. If you say I don't lean either way, we don't adhere to
1: silence is violence.
2: It is, and I think Fox News knows, the editors know that that's going to play on the left.
1: Yeah, as I mentioned last week, though, I know he used to lean left. I don't know where he leans now, but he was. I remember him playing a rally for Dennis Kucinich.
2: Right, yeah.
1: That goes back, I don't know, when was that? It was 2004.
2: Wow.
1: He did it with, you know, Ani DeFranco, the independent artist, who is the ultimate capitalist who supports socialists.
2: Yeah.
1: She's the one that created her own record company and everything else.
2: Right, right, right.
1: Her own record company, produced her own CDs, made a ton of profit on it, you know, by doing it all on her own.

0: York.
1: Mm.
2: Yeah.
0: And my favorite, which shows he definitely is from Buffalo, from all the corner bars that I used to, you know, that we used to hang out at, I mean, grew up in almost, which is the song Broadway, see a young man sitting at an old man's bar waiting for his turn to die.
2: Yeah.
0: Great lyrics.
1: And that was one of their hits.
0: Broadway. Yeah. Which was about Broadway. Whereas when I used to work at Worthington Compressors, I was a United Steel worker. We, you know, if we, everybody would head to Broadway to the, you know, to the bars just, you know, mile away or so from where I worked.
2: Yeah.
0: So, and that wasn't where I got that from because that was more Friday night. That was more packed with young people.
2: Right.
0: So,
2: right,
0: but you could go to the other bars on Broadway and anywhere around there and you could see the old men sitting at the bar and then the young men coming in to replace the old men sitting at a young, or the young men sitting in an old man's bar waiting for his turn to die.
2: Mm-hmm.
0: And I sat at plenty of old man's bars. Thank goodness my liver doesn't show any of the results of that.
1: Right. Now, when you sit at a bar, don't you dare call it an old man's bar just because you're there.
0: No, no. And that's why I chose this profession. It's much healthier. I'm sitting at a bar.
1: Yeah.
0: I'm at an old man's bar with you and me.
1: But we're not drinking.
0: Guys over there. But there's no drinking.
1: Right.
0: Much healthier.
1: Right. We were thinking about going that route that a lot of people are doing on their podcasts with cigars and drinks. But no. Our company told us it's not in the budget. Can you imagine? Hey, I got an expense report for you. Yeah. What's all the wood? We had to build a background for the podcast. It's like, why does everybody have a fence behind them? And then the other one is, cigars and whiskey? Yeah, it's the thing. We're trying to be in with the kids. No.
0: You and I should do a video podcast and be smoking pipes. You like the big...
1: Yeah.
0: But the English kind of pipes.
1: Yeah, the big long ones with the curves. I couldn't put anything in it.
0: We are your sophisticated conservatives.
1: Right, yeah. I would just have it to hold. You know?
0: We're gonna bourbon and pipes
1: and monocles. We'll wear monocles.
0: We'd be what people expected Tucker Carlson to be in his 70s, but never will be.
1: I still love the idea of, and I might try this one time. Can I get a name for your order? Tucker Carlson.
0: Oh, wow.
1: Can I get that burger with no spit on it, please? Yeah. Okay.
0: We are Red Eye Radio.
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0: We are Red Eye Radio. He's Eric Carlin. I'm Gary McNamara. You know what story made me go, what? See the story about Fiji? The HIV epidemic there?
1: Mm.
0: 1 out of 60 people have it.
1: Wow.
0: In Fiji, wow. I think there are a million people, but 1 out of 60, which is like through the roof.
1: Wow.
0: All the, you know, intravenous drug use.
1: Wow.
0: And I know. At first thing I thought probably was the same thing everybody thought. It's Fiji.
1: Yeah.
0: Putting drugs on Fiji. Hear about the carrot top thing, too.
1: Oh man.
0: And the extortion, sex tape, whatever. I mean,
1: there's right.
0: a bunch of stuff going around on that one. But the attempted suicide on
1: right.
0: last week.
1: Yeah. That's tragic.
0: I know. I've seen him interviewed. And he really, business-wise, really seems to have a head on his shoulders. One of the longest runs in Vegas right now.
1: Yeah, I think he's at the Luxor.
0: Yeah.
1: And, of course, that's on hold. But, look, I hope he's okay. I don't know about, you know, anything going on in his personal life or anything like that. But you look at a situation like that... He was seemingly a happy guy, but that's always the case, right? When everything is, you know, seems like on the surface is okay, but there's something else going on. But hopefully it all clears up and he's going to be okay long term.
0: Yeah, that was really surprising. It was like,
1: yeah.
0: Really?
1: Right. So. Not the person you would think, you know, to hear a story like that. That was totally unexpected.

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6: From ABC News, I'm Wayne Cabot.
7: It needs to be said that as mayor of the city of Austin, I'm very angry about this.
6: Mayor Kirk Watson angry about ICE shooting a man in a car. Video of a cuffed man with a bullet wound to the back brought to a trauma center and transferred to federal custody. Police prevented from accessing the scene. Chief Lisa Davis.
8: This has happened in the city of Austin. The city of Austin deserves answers in what occurred. The mayor's demanding some answers. The city manager wants answers. And we're going to get those. We're going to get all those questions answered.
6: Crowds gathering at the scene to protest what the mayor calls a surge by ICE agents there. A law enforcement source saying the man was from Venezuela illegally. AI competitors America and China are in talks about an AI notification system for potential threats, says Treasury Secretary Scott Bessent. This as Google reveals its AI hacked into three companies.
9: Gemini broke out of its testing environment. A spokesperson for the company says it found public information online and then guest credentials to access websites that it thought were part of the test, but they were real companies. Google says in all three cases, its model did stop. Just this week, OpenAI revealed a series of disturbing incidents where its AI models went rogue. In one case, the model told itself to ignore all developer messages.
6: ABC's Perry Russum. When President Trump comes to New York this week to kick off the UN General Assembly meeting, who will coordinate the media pool coverage? It was supposed to be CNN, but now its credentials don't work. Same for MS Now and Politico. Trump making good on his threat to ban them over coverage he doesn't like. The party of German Chancellor Merz is suffering more losses in state elections. The economy there giving rise to the far-right AfD party. A hunter is charged with killing a Delaware woman that he apparently thought was a deer as she walked through a field Friday at dusk. The victim, 39, the hunter, 74, charged with manslaughter. You're listening to ABC News.
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6: The L.A. County Medical Examiner confirming the death of Presley Gerber, the son of Cindy Crawford, at a rehab facility. He was 27. When he was 15, he was signed on as a model. Scientists all over the world are celebrating last week's unveiled discovery of a new kind of cat, first new feline species in more than 100 years, not only because we have a new cute kitty to admire, but because of what it suggests.
12: New things are just all around us, and with discoveries like the Telkai cat, it gives us more reason to look and protect the environment that they live in as well, so that they also don't go extinct.
6: ABC News geriatric medicine subspecialist Dr. Alan Chang. As of now, there's only one in captivity, a 10-year-old male in Bolivia. A new museum in L.A. is really unlike any you've ever seen before, because its creator is George Lucas. ABC's Chuck Sievertson.
13: An exhibit of the Star Wars story opens the Lucas Museum. On hand for Saturday's grand opening ceremony, Star Wars star Mark Hamill.
14: It's going to be an enormous draw. As much as people want to come to Southern California and to Los Angeles, this is just another reason to make it a destination.
13: Actor-director Ron Howard starred in Lucas's breakout hit, American Graffiti.
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16: It's all about storytelling.
13: L.A. Mayor Karen Bass.
6: By the way, the museum is shaped like a spaceship. Wayne Cabot, ABC News.
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20: News Talk 850, WFTL weather forecast for your Sunday. Expect more rain in the forecast, about an 80% chance, with a high of 86 and a low of 75. And as we kick off a fresh work week on Monday, more rain in the forecast with a high of 85 and a low of 75. That's a check of your weather. 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
0: Now, it's Red Eye Radio. Gary McNamara and Eric Harley talk about everything from politics to social issues and news of the day. Whether you're up late or you're just starting your day, welcome to the show. From the Relief Factor Studios, this is Red Eye Radio.
2: All across America, we are Red Eye Radio. He is Eric Harley, and I'm Gary McNamara. All right, it's out again. What's out? The Annenberg School for Communication in Pennsylvania, their poll on what Americans know.
1: All right.
2: You ready? Here we go.
1: It's going to be a short list.
2: Three branches of government.
1: Yeah.
2: 65% correctly named all three.
1: Wow.
2: Now, that stayed relatively steady for the last couple of years. Remember, about 10 years ago, it was like 56%, 57%. And then at one point, one poll in the last 15 years, it showed that the majority of Americans could not tell you what the three branches of government are. Right now, it's 35% who could not name the three branches of government. All right, so...
1: All right.
2: Which, of course, is the executive, the legislative, and the red-eye branch of government.
1: Yes. Eric and Gary, I would say Ten Commandments, but we have more.
2: Now, when it comes, think about this, the First Amendment, the only part of the First Amendment that the majority of Americans were able to identify was free speech, 73%, significantly fewer than the 79% that named it in 2025.
1: So that means 27% couldn't identify anything? Did you say 73%?
2: No, 73%.
1: Uh-huh.
2: We're able to say that in the First Amendment, you know, what was in the First Amendment?
1: Okay.
2: And they identified
1: free speech.
2: So, right?
1: So when it came to 27 couldn't identify anything else in the First Amendment?
2: No. They asked. No. Okay. I have it right here. Let me go through it.
1: All right.
2: So freedom of speech, 73%. Freedom of religion, only 43% knew that freedom of religion was in the First Amendment. Not that freedom of religion doesn't exist. Where is it in the Constitution?
1: Right. Okay.
2: Right. Right of assembly, only 31% knew that the right of assembly was a part of the First Amendment.
1: Or as Democrats rewrote that First Amendment, except during COVID.
2: Yes. Freedom of the press, only 29% knew that freedom of the press was part of the First Amendment.
1: That's surprising. Because you would think with the liberals, the way the liberal activist media is, that the rank and file liberal would know that because of, you know, anytime somebody, I mean, they try to use that with Colbert. It's the freedom of the press. He's a comedian. Calm down.
2: The right to petition.
1: All right.
2: For a redress of your grievances.
1: Mm-hmm.
2: That's basically when you look at it, that is McCain-Feingold.
1: Yeah.
2: That's basically McCain-Feingold. And only 12% knew that the right to petition. By the way, McCain-Feingold was an attempt to kill the right to petition to get a redress of your grievances from the government.
1: Right.
2: Only 12% knew that that was part of the First Amendment. Now, the good thing is here, 25% knew that the right to bear arms was part of the First Amendment. How do you not know that's not the Second Amendment?
1: Well,
2: I mean, my God.
1: Here's my question. Is that a handful of conservatives trying to move it up on the list? It should be part of the first. Yeah, I don't know. At least they knew you had the right.
2: Yes,
1: I'll accept that.
2: As long as they know that it exists somewhere.
1: As long as they
2: in the universe.
1: Know, if they get it, you know, if it's lost, you know, that's fine. But as long as they know that it exists, I'm okay with that. Yeah, all right. Hey, man, we should move that up. It's not number two. It's number one, along with freedom of speech. Thank you very much.
2: Said the director of the Annenberg Public Policy Center, ignorance is costly. You can't protect and cherish rights that you don't know you have. The percentage of U.S. adults who can answer an open-ended question and name the five protected Oh, I'm sorry. The quote ended there. I thought it was continuing the quote right there. Now, here we go. 83% know that when the president vetoes legislation, the bill becomes law. If 2/3 of the members of each House of Congress vote to override the veto. This is mind-boggling, though, because this is 31% apparently don't. A 5-4 Supreme Court ruling, 69% know that a 5-4 Supreme Court decision is the law and needs to be followed. Almost 1 in 5, 18% said the decision is sent back to Congress for reconsideration, and 12% said it is sent back to the Federal Court of Appeals to be decided there. Now, it could be. You know, because a lot of Supreme Court decisions are, we're sending it back to the court. But if it's a Supreme Court decision on a constitutional issue and it's final and it doesn't have to send it back to the court is
1: right,
2: my point.
1: Right, right.
2: 60% know that the Supreme Court has the final responsibility for determining whether an action by the president is constitutional if the president and the Supreme Court disagree. Only 40% don't know that. 17% say the final responsibility lies with Congress. 4% said it lies with the says it's the president. 19% I don't know. Asked whether the 10th Amendment to the U.S. Constitution, asked what the 10th Amendment to the U.S. Constitution says about the relationship between the states and the federal government, half of U.S. adults correctly say that the powers not granted to the federal government are reserved to the states or the people. 1 in 8, 13% say it's the other way around. The states only have powers granted to them by the Constitution. Over a third, 37%, don't know which one is correct. So you're saying 50% of the people do not understand federalism.
1: I would think, if you asked me, I would have come back with it's probably more than 50%. That's not, to me, it's surprising that it's that low. Because nobody seems to understand. But what's weird is the left has often, they don't know that or don't understand or whatever, that they're actually using the idea behind federalism, and that's we'll do it ourselves. We'll do it in our state. We'll do the little experiment in our state. And they don't understand the basis of it. But I would think, for some reason, I'm surprised that at that number, I would think it would be higher, that more people would not understand federalism. That's what I think.
2: Because the concept is easy. It's the states that gave the federal government power.
1: Right.
2: Not the other way around.
1: Right.
2: But that's basic. You know, you look at that 50% there, and then the 35% that can't name the three branches of government. There's no more important part of the Constitution than the three branches of government. The separation of powers, even more important than the Bill of Rights, because the Bill of Rights doesn't exist without the three branches of government, without the separation of powers.
1: There's a clip of Scalia saying this, and he goes on. I think he's said it in other settings, but he was on Capitol Hill in this one setting that's on YouTube, and he goes on. It's about a 15-minute clip, I want to say. And he goes on about it, and we talked about it in recent months, that it is the best point ever made, that what sets us apart is the separation of powers.
2: Mm-hmm.
1: That is what's most critical here. And the DSA, of course, is pushing for the opposite.
2: Well, and that's what liberalism and the DSA wishes to kill.
1: Right.
2: They wish to kill the separation of powers.
1: Mm-hmm.
2: And they publicly, they talk about that, to get rid of the Senate.
1: Yeah.
2: To put the presidency and the Supreme Court under the authority of only one branch of Congress.
1: Right.
2: The people's Politburo.
1: Mm-hmm. Exactly.
2: I mean, it's really, but you survive by coming up with these crazy ideas because a significant portion or maybe a majority of who you believe is your base is completely and totally clueless as to why, whether it's federalism or the separation of powers, why that is so cherished and has been cherished for over 250 years.
3: Yeah.
2: Yeah. You don't understand the concept of it. You don't understand that the whole purpose is to keep a concentration of power from one area of the government. The whole concept of it, of when you think about it, because we've always talked about, you know, people automatically, Eric, understand the problem with a monopoly. Right? In business, they talk about it all the time.
3: Sure.
2: That the monopoly is bad. And we've always said, well, actually, the worst monopoly is a monopoly of the government. Even a government with the three branches of government, where you can have a separation of powers, still can create laws that will always give them an advantage over any industry out there, which is why we don't want the government in business.
1: Well, it's when Obama was in, it was the final summer of his second term, and he was asked, I forget by which magazine, he was asked, what about Obamacare? Would you consider that an accomplishment? And then he was like, yeah, but it didn't accomplish everything. And what I think we need to look more toward is a public-private partnership. Well, a public-private partnership in healthcare would have, of course, the government making all the rules, all the regulation. And then that would be the, I think he saw at that time and probably still believes it, I don't know. That would be the way for them, for the government, to kill the private sector, which is what they have to do, destroy the private sector so they can take over that industry and federalize that industry. That's what they've looked to do. They've nationalized that industry, that and energy.
2: Well, that was the Green New Deal.
1: Yep. And they make it sound, again, it's always for the people. It will always benefit you. But I think the greatest example of failures like that is how people just walked blindly on the left into Obamacare. The California couple, well, we voted for Obama. We supported Obamacare. We didn't know we were going to have to pay for it.
2: Well, you know, when we talk about the whole concept of federalism, you know, we have said one of the reasons that, you know, you look at the Democrats when it comes to, and we've talked about healthcare before, that they had their opportunity. They've had opportunities in states. Mm-hmm. In California, in Vermont, in Colorado,
1: mm-hmm.
2: to put in a statewide government healthcare system.
1: Right.
2: They didn't do it. Every time they didn't do it. Why didn't they do it? Because nobody wanted to pay for it.
1: Right.
2: They want the federal government to have the ultimate power to get involved in all these areas because they know that they can borrow the money from future generations that you don't have to pay for it yourself. So they've taken this entire thing of compassion and basically said, we will steal from future generations without their approval. Taxation without representation, one of the reasons this country was created. Yep. And what they're saying is we found the loophole. We got taxation without representation. We can take it from future generations and put the burden on them.
3: Right.
2: How immoral is that? Yet we do it every day and we don't want to talk about it. Nobody wants to talk about it.
1: Taxation without constituents.
2: Yeah.
1: Taxation on the backs of future constituents.
2: Right.
1: Which is kind of odd because we're at a very, very low birth rate. Which means... It won't be the next generation because we're having fewer of that next generation. So unless we have a baby boom, 40 trillion is going to be a problem. And it won't be 40 trillion. I think in the next couple of weeks, we're going to hit 50 trillion. It's moving that fast. Yeah. It's moving so quickly that we are going to get to that point. And that's what they had hoped.
3: Don't look at the debt number because you'll get dizzy as it continues to go every second.
1: Exactly. And when you look at the what they've said in recent weeks with the current administration about all these things, well, there will be a prosperous, you know, if we continue to expand the economy, all this thing will basically level things out with pretty much everything, inflation and all this. It sounds like something Janet Yellen would say. And think there are good things that are happening in this economy. Other things that are self-inflicted wounds. Many. Too many. Coming from the side that was trusted in 2024 to get it done.
3: And it's a problem now with the midterms coming up.
1: It's a huge problem.
3: Because the economy is the number one issue, and that is prices.
1: Yep.
3: By the way, you see DeSantis is all over that.
1: Mm-hmm. Oh, yeah. Yeah.
3: DeSantis is all, he's running.
1: You know, okay, so running. Was it me? We'll talk about this in a bit, but was it me or were there few news organizations carrying Trump's comments about something big is about to happen with Iran? I didn't see that widespread. Maybe.
3: Well, that's because I think the media was focused on the whole CNN, MS, where whatever time it is, and Politico, and Trump doing that. That was a perfect. I'm trying to get my base together, and the fighting's going to go back and forth on that. That sort of dominated over the weekend.
1: And that's my point. It would have been a bigger story before, but now nobody listens to him on Iran. It's not rising to the top like it should.
3: We are Red Eye Radio.
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0: We are Red Eye Radio. He's Eric Carly, and I'm Gary McNamara. But looking at that Annenberg study, it's for me, it's just always fascinating when you hear people screaming, we need to change the Constitution, we need to do this, we need to get rid of the Senate, and they really have no idea how the Constitution works. Or this country has failed, and they have no idea. They're speaking from complete ignorance.
1: Right. Yeah.
0: They don't know. It's just pure rage and emotion. There's no critical thinking. There's no connecting the dots. It really is amazing where the left has gone in this country and where the Democratic Party has gone in this country. Oh, by the way, coming up, we'll have a great Bill Maher cut. Jessica Tarloff on. She goes, well, the Democrats are changing. What are you talking about?
1: No, they're not.
0: Well, maybe not inside, but outside. It's like, well, yeah, they're saying one thing, but they believe another.
2: Exactly. It's just updating you in real time on the Pulse of America. 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
5: For Austin to be safe, ICE should end its surge here in our community.
4: Congressman Greg Kassar, after a man was shot in his car by ICE agents in North Austin. Local police telling us ICE is preventing them from conducting an investigation. Once at the hospital, the man, reportedly a Venezuelan national here illegally, was transferred to federal custody. In Russia, Ukrainian forces firing more than 1,000 drones toward Moscow Sunday. The mayor calling it the city's largest ever drone attack, hitting a high-rise and oil refinery. This is Russians voted in the first parliamentary election since the war, the balloting virtually devoid of opposition to Vladimir Putin. Early returns showing his party winning. CNN is scheduled to be the pool reporter for the president's UN visit this week, but it doesn't know what to do now with Trump banning them. This is ABC News.
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8: Good morning, everybody. Hope you're off to a great start. Saturated across South Florida, meaning there's plenty of moisture for us to see more widespread deluge-type downpours. Flooding is going to be the biggest risk. We're mainly going to see the concentration of the storms unleashing later this afternoon, but on and off out isolated downpours this morning as well. And WPBF 25 First Warning Meteorologist Sandra Shaw.
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1: And he is Eric Carly, and I'm Gary McNamara. Great audio cuts. This is just pure greatness coming up in just 1 minute.
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1: All right, this was pretty entertaining. Bill Maher on his show on Friday night, Jessica Tarlov from the liberal, lone liberal on the 5 on Fox News was on. And let's hear part of this discussion.
2: All
1: here
2: right.
1: We go.
3: But I think all these new recent elections have been about the Democrats are crazy on social issues. People don't like that. Trump's crazy, but the economy is better. But he doesn't have the economy anymore. I mean, I looked
4: and
3: at...
4: And we're less crazy.
3: Who's less crazy?
4: Democrats.
3: What?
4: You haven't noticed?
3: Have you seen the Democratic...
1: Let's stop there just for a moment. Listen to the crowd. Who is his audience now?
2: I don't know, but they're laughing.
1: Yeah. So that's good. I just had to stop it there because I went, whoa. All right, here we go.
3: You're being sarcastic. Oh, I see.
4: No.
3: No? You think we're less crazy?
4: Maybe not inside, but we're at least when we go out and give a speech talking about the economy and corruption and not talking about.
5: They're wearing Carhartts and pretending to be less crazy. That's what's happening.
3: They're communists who think the Islamists are the good guys. Are you kidding? Less crazy?
4: The candidates?
3: Oh, some of the candidates. You're not following the Democratic Socialists of America?
4: Oh, no, I'm following them. I have to see them every day. I work at Fox News.
3: Okay, they're not less crazy. And they're not recanting any of that crazy gender stuff. I mean, they're doubling down. Anyway.
2: No, that's one of those moments, you know, where it's hard to know if she actually believes it or she just wants others to believe it.
1: Well, when she said maybe inside, but on the outside.
2: Yeah.
1: When she said that, she's basically
2: talking
1: saying,
2: about, you know, the,
1: we're basically things. Saying we're lying to you.
2: Right. Well, no, I mean, because we go back to Gruber, the guy who was one of the architects, chief architects of Obamacare, the stupid American voter. You know, we thought we could get this done because of the stupid American voter, which really was about the stupid Democratic voter, because the Republicans didn't, you know, there no Republicans were supporting this. So they knew they could pull it over the eyes of the wool over the eyes of the Democrats, the rank and file Democrats. And that's what they're doing here. This is what's going on right now. You know, you look at Tallarico, you look you look at the DSA. The DSA is leading the charge right now. Tell me how if you're the Democratic National Party, how do you push them to the side? You can't. They won't take that. They're going to be there at the 28th convention. And I don't know what that looks like. And they are bat soup crazy, insane, wanting to dismantle the Constitution, wanting to dismantle law enforcement, prisons, national defense, the Supreme Court, the White House, all of it. and, of course, dismantle the separation of powers. What we were talking about earlier, this is as crazy as it gets, and they're proudly saying it out loud and promoting it. And I have yet to hear any of them put together anything that would promote a better life for the American people in terms of what their agenda would do. How it would explain to me, or explain to the people you wanted to influence, how it would benefit those individuals. And I really haven't heard them do that.
1: Well, you're not going to hear it. Because you can't. Because they don't go point by point with critical thinking on any of the issues.
2: Exactly.
1: It's basically, well, the government's going to care and they're going to take care of you better. And if you don't believe that, if you believe that industry cares more about you than the government does, the government's definitely going to care. Blah, blah, blah. I mean, that's what you're going to hear. You're not going to get into, we've talked about this, you can't get into a discussion with people who don't wish to have a discussion.
2: Right.
1: There is no base point.
2: No.
1: There is no, when you view industry as a complete negative,
2: mm-hmm.
1: when you view, you know, it's Bernie Sanders out there, 32-hour work week. You know, look at, you watch the responses from his supporters. It's about time. We shouldn't be working ourselves to death because billionaires out there, there's no logical thought process.
2: No.
1: You know, we need to get back to where we were, where we used to be, where people didn't have to, work in order to live.
2: Mm-hmm.
1: We need to live to work or whatever that stupid saying is,
2: mm-hmm.
1: when the fact is that's really never been true.
2: Right.
1: It's always been incredibly tough out there to make it. And so you set up this imaginary fantasy that never existed that we're going to go back to those times, and they really never existed. How do I know? Ask my dad. And so you look at that, as we said, you know, you look at that very short part in our history, as we talked about on Friday,
2: mm-hmm.
1: between the end of World War II, When then you look at the depression that we were in and, you know, really FDR and the things that he did. You know, that now as we looked at it, as capitalists look at it, as free market people look at it and say, wow, they did a ton of things that were wrong there. So you had a country that really didn't have economic growth. You had fake economic growth because of what happened, you know, the industry of producing military equipment, but that's not a true economy, you know, a regular normal economy. But you had that really 16-year period.
2: Yeah.
1: And all of a sudden the population exploded and then women came into the workforce and it grew at that point. But you had a set of circumstances that was extremely rare at the same time where we had a huge increase in technology over that next 20, 30 years. That's a rare time in history that something like that happens, and still then it was really tough. And our expectations of what my parents had as opposed to what I have, the things that we have, the material things that we have. And when you look at it and people are walking around whining, my life sucks. I don't have anything. I can't work over 32 hours. You look at it and you go, what a bunch of spoiled brats. What kind of soft society have we created here?
2: You know, it's interesting. I when you said that, because both of our dads were moonlighters. And I thought, when was that term first used in relation to jobs? Now, back in the 800s, it had other meanings. But in relation to working a second job, basically by the light of the moon, you'd work a night job. And my dad did it for years. 1954. It, according to AI, first appeared in American slang, referring to a person who took a second job after hours. Been going on for a long, long time. And by the way, they may not have had a term for it. It was going on, of course, during the Great Depression.

0: than most parts of the country. And the problem is that, you know, I mean, obviously with the hurricane essentially wiping out the island, the problem is coming back from something like that. The city of Houston wasn't developed to the point that it is today. Think about that. It was the island because of the ports. And you think about where we were as a nation during that Industrial Revolution. And from then on, people were working extremely hard and not thinking about 8 hours, 10 hours, 12 hours, how many hours a week. They were constantly in their mind. And this is how billionaires think. And that's the reason they're billionaires. And it's also the reason that if you took all the billionaires' money and took it away from them, they would learn how to re-earn that money at some point. If you were to give it to somebody who had not earned it, they would likely spend a great deal of it and not have as near as much long term. And it isn't for those billionaires. You ask yourself, why does Elon Musk keep working? He's got like 9 jobs. Why does he keep working? Why does a Warren Buffett keep working well into his 90s now? Why do these people keep working? Because they love it. They know about capitalism. They know about how innovation drives an economy and how that drive of that economy actually creates a freer society. I don't know if I can apply that to the very liberal Warren Buffett or what he has said about that over the years. Maybe he's mentioned it. Maybe he hasn't. But the point is, we've never, during massive expansions of the economy, we weren't talking about those who are most driven in that economy at every level aren't concerned about necessarily the number of hours they work. They're concerned about their productivity.
1: Well, for me, it was very simple. I mean, because from the time I was in college and worked 2 jobs during college, I always had 2 jobs, really, the vast majority of the time until I was 37.
0: Mm-hmm.
1: I was always working 2 jobs. And the reason wasn't because I was viewing it, you know, the capitalist society or whatever. It was simply I didn't want to be in debt. I wanted mm-hmm. to save and not be in debt because I wanted to control my own destiny. Mm-hmm. And if I have savings, I can control much more where I go in life. It was that simple. It was
0: right.
1: And I looked at that, but there was an excitement. And I remember when I was working at as a United Steelworker, we were working 12-hour shifts. I was still pulling a gig on the weekend, spinning tunes, you know, 2 or 3 days a week.
0: Mm-hmm.
1: And so I was working constantly. And I never thought about it like, oh, poor me, in order to survive, I have to do it. That never entered my mind. It was like, wow, this is great. Not only do I get to do this job, but I get to have a fun job as a club DJ mm-hmm. and make money doing it. Mm-hmm. Everything was like an excitement. To me, it was all a rite of passage to becoming an adult, and that was taking care of yourself. There was an excitement to that. There was an excitement to saving. There was an excitement to not having debt.
0: Yeah. Right.
1: And
0: that independence that it created for you as an individual.
1: Yeah.
0: You know, and the left doesn't see it that way. You should be given things.
1: And it made me enjoy my off time even more.
0: Oh, yeah. Oh, yeah.
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0: We are Red Eye Radio. He is Eric Carlin. I'm Gary McNamara.
1: I just did glance at the Babylon Bee for some of their headlines. Ready for this one?
0: All right. Democrats promise that if elected, every voter will give them $5,000. That's the one that got me. I mean, the other one, the lead headline was pretty funny. I mean, but new Underground Railroad established to help lone black juror escape from angry white liberals in the North. Oh,
2: yeah.
0: Oh, oh.
2: Wow.
0: Oh.
2: Yeah.
0: And McConnell back to work after a quick visit to Dr. Frankenstein.
2: Oh, my gosh. Oh, my gosh.
1: They
2: wow.
1: are just brutal.
2: Yeah, that, I mean, sometimes it's just,
1: Babylon
2: it's
1: Bee
2: like,
1: is just brutal. I mean, yeah. just like, oh, my gosh.
2: So, well, yeah. I would love to sit in the bullpen over there. I would love to sit around with the writers over there as they're just kind of workshopping story ideas. Because it has to be, like our show, a gold mine right now for them. So much material to work from.
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10: From ABC News, I'm Brian Clark. Another shooting involving ICE, this time in the Texas Capitol.
11: It needs to be said that as mayor of the city of Austin, I'm very angry about this.
10: Mayor Kirk Watson after immigration officials shot a man. ABC's Lionel Moise has more.
12: An investigation into an ICE shooting on the streets of Austin.
13: He shot his...
12: Video shows the moments after the man hunched over in the driver's seat as ICE officers surrounded the car, saying in Spanish he was shot because he did not brake.
10: In the Middle East, Houthi rebels launching new attacks and now claiming virtually all of Yemen's west coast along a critical strait. ABC Steve Ganyard says,
14: as you enter the Red Sea from the Indian Ocean, there's about a 10-mile navigable channel that the Houthis now overlook. And that is where we get about almost $3 trillion and 8 million barrels a day. And so they have this new extraordinary power to threaten not just the Saudis, but global markets.
10: Ahead of President Trump's summit this week with China's leader, Treasury Secretary Scott Bessent, says the U.S. and China are working on ways to alert one another about artificial intelligence issues.
15: We think that just like with any cross-border activity, that moving from opaque to more transparency between the number one and the number two AI powers in the world, very important.
10: And another AI has gone rogue, this time from Google, says ABC's Perry Russum.
16: Gemini broke out of its testing environment. A spokesperson for the company says it found public information online and then guest credentials to access websites that it thought were part of the test, but they were real companies. Google says in all three cases, its model did stop. Just this week, OpenAI revealed a series of disturbing incidents where its AI models went rogue. In one case, the model told itself to ignore all developer messages.
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2: Good morning, everybody. Hope you're off to a great start. Saturated across South Florida, meaning there's plenty of moisture for us to see more widespread deluge-type downpours. Flooding is going to be the biggest risk. We're mainly going to see the concentration of the storms unleashing later this afternoon, but on and off isolated downpours this morning as well. And WPBF 25 First Warning, meteorologist Sandra Shaw.
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1: It's probably dark out where you are right now, I'd imagine, right? Well, like, how does he know that? Well, it's pretty obvious if we're on at 5 a.m. to 6 a.m. early morning drive Eastern. Jim, thank you for clarifying that. What an honor to be back on the radio. I am Dan Bongino. This is the Bongino Report AM. Of course, if there's an AM, there's got to be a Bongino Report PM too, which there is. We are on an afternoon drive on stations around the country. Our podcast is live at 10 a.m. Eastern time. Thank you, producer Jim, for clarifying that there are time zones in the United States. You're an invaluable asset to the show. Some of you are meeting producer Jim for the first time. He is my ally in this. He is the Ed McMahon to the Johnny Carson, although I'm not nearly as funny as Johnny. Jim may be as funny as Ed, but I'm not really sure. You'll be hearing a lot of producer Jim. Jim, why don't you just say hello to people so they recognize your voice?
2: Hello, America. It's glad to be back.
1: I know you're glad to be back. I can't do radio without Jim. That was my only stipulation. With Westwood One, you know, we're not, well, I can't do a show without producer Jim. I have never been on the radio with my own show early in the morning in these hours. However, I have done an inordinate amount of early morning radio before, guest hosting for others. So I wanted this spot so badly. And I want to say thank you to all the people who have performed valiantly in this spot prior. We love it. Early morning radio is nothing like it to set off your day. So just for some of you out there who may not know who I am, which is understandable, I'm not President Donald Trump with 99% name ID around the world. My name is Dan Bongino. For those, again, who don't know me, I was a Secret Service agent, NYPD police officer. I was the deputy director of the FBI for the first year of the Trump presidency. Had a podcast for a really long time, a radio show before I went to the FBI in the 12 to 3 spot. So, yeah, blah, blah, blah. You know, if you want, I don't want to bore you with the details of my life, but I feel like it's important to give a little bit of background in case you know nothing about me, which, again, is understandable. You know, I have a real soft spot for radio, but specifically for early morning radio, because that's where I got my start. The great WMAL in Washington, D.C., and WCBM in Baltimore. I used to live in the state of Maryland, and they used to ask me to guest host quite a bit in early morning radio. And I remember driving in doing WMAL, and it was about 4 o'clock in the morning because they would do an hour of pre-show and they had moved the show back. I think originally the early morning radio began at 6 a.m. and then they moved it back to 5. So you'd have to be there by 4 or so, which meant you had to leave at around 3:15 in the morning, which, as you know, if you're a hardworking American, like a trucker on the roads at that time, right, producer Jim, 3:15 is not really waking up. It's almost like never going to sleep. So I would drive in down I-95 I'd go down Ritchie Highway when I lived in Maryland, and I'd see these truckers on the road, Route 50 and elsewhere. And I used to think to myself, gosh, these guys are just the best. Like, these guys and ladies who do this for a living. You know, you go to your supermarket, you just see the stuff appears, right? The bread, the milk, right? The cans of vegetables. You're like, wow, look at this, like magic. It's not the Soviet Union. There's no bare shells. Well, how do you think it got there? And that's the truckers. So early morning radio did a couple things for me. It grounded me in what makes America great, the people who work. And it also allowed me the unbelievable opportunity to start off people's day. So I am Dan Bongino, and it is really a tremendous honor to be here with you on stations all across the country. And I hope you enjoy what we're going to do. In the next segment coming up, I'm going to tell you who we are and the perspective we take on the show so you know what to expect going forward. Because I hope this show is for a lot of folks out there, and I think it will be. We've had a lot of success in the radio in the past, but we are not the doomer gloomer show. If there's bad news, we're going to cover it. We're going to use reason. We're going to be fair about it. We're going to apply the Bongino rule where we wait 24 to 72 hours for drawing a conclusion. But it's not the doomer show. I'm going to talk about why and why I think that's important. You've got a limited amount of time on this planet. We all do. We all do. Talk about the bad news, fix the problems out there, but focusing relentlessly on the bad news while ignoring the good news is a good way to end up 6 feet deep and depressed all the time, and we're not going to do that. Again, it's such a tremendous honor to be here with you. I really appreciate it. Welcome to the Bongino Report AM. We're going to have a lot of great mornings together going forward. Folks, we'll be right back.
0: The Bongino Report AM.
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0: Welcome back to the Bongino Report AM, the first show. It's always great to be part of the first show because one of the things we do with the podcast and the radio show is, and I just have to be candid with you, I took this from Rush Limbaugh. Why? Because it's better to copy genius than create mediocrity, right, Producer Jim? But we are going to be covering news of the day in the morning. And I said to you before the break, one of the things I think I am obliged to give you is kind of the BHAG. I went to business school and I have a rule about your education. P1 listeners from the afternoon show who are joining us for the first time know what that rule is. If you're mentioning your education and bragging about it, you are probably a moron. So we ask for a dispensation. So, Jim, can we please get a pass this time because it's relevant?
1: Yes, you have a pass.
0: Okay, thank you, sir. We don't ask for a lot of them. In business school, you learn about this thing called a BHAG, right? A big, hairy, audacious goal. So the big, hairy, audacious goal of this show is not to leave you every morning in your early morning drive and morning drive time depressed about the state of America. God gave you your life at this time in this place, and I sincerely, candidly, frankly, honestly, genuinely, authentically believe this, that if there was ever a time to be alive, and I mean a great time to be alive, in an era of human prosperity, human ingenuity, you are alive in that time right now. And I'm not going to sit here every day and dwell endlessly on just doomer, gloomer, black pill stuff. If there's bad news, again, we'll report it. We get a bad inflation number. Of course, we're going to talk about it. But there is so much going on right now. And let me put some meat on that bone, because it's one thing to talk about it, and it's another thing to produce what we call receipts. Receipts are what? Receipts are evidence. Evidence of a purchase, evidence of a transaction. Me telling you things are really good. We have problems, no doubt, serious problems. We always have. We're fallible human beings. There's always going to be problems. Scarce resources, how we allocate them, governing systems that don't work. There's always going to be problems. But I'm telling you that I believe that if I had a choice to be alive at any point in human history, I want to be alive right now. Why is that? Why do you believe that? Well, if you do listen to the podcast, you know we covered this last week. And this was, to be clear, this was just the news from last week. Just from last week. The poverty rate. In other words, you know, for maybe some of the liberals listening, we have a tough time digesting this stuff. Meaning the number of poor folks we have in the country is at the lowest recorded rate in United States history. I don't know, call me crazy, but I would call that a piece of good news. Jim, no? Good news?
1: Yeah, yes.
0: Okay. Lowest in recorded American history. What came out last week? Median household income for the liberals. In other words, the amount of money people are earning as a household. Mom, dad, the folks who live in the household, just hit a record high. By the way, inflation adjusted, inflation meaning in real money and buying power, of a staggering $87,000 roughly and a half dollars per household. $87,000. We're closing in rapidly in the Trump era on a median average household income. We're closing in on a six-figure income in the average. The highest ever recorded. Again, Producer Jim, it's the early morning. Is that good news on the way in?
1: That is good news.
0: That is good news, sir. That is good news. There's a bug in my office. I just noticed that. Big one. It's one of those Florida bugs. Don't worry. I've got it under control. I'm no Indiana Jones.
1: Flies you used to do battle with?
0: Yeah, no. This is a bigger one. It's not. See, now you're bringing up stuff that P1s know about. It was a great Fox clip on it. Here's another one. Again, just came out last week or the week prior to that. The FBI released its crime statistics for the year. We have the lowest murder rate and violent crime rates recorded in over 90 years. Again, Producer Jim, does that sound like a good thing?
1: It's a good thing.
0: Sounds like it to me. Here, I'll throw just a couple more at you. Why I believe you're living in the golden era of politics. We have problems to fix. Point stipulated. Judge, point stipulated. Who's the judge? You all. It's your show. I can only listen to it once. The show's for you. Jobless claims. In other words, people who don't have a job, who are claiming unemployment. The lowest numbers we've recorded in decades. people having jobs is a really, really good thing. It's a really good thing. Producer Jim, good thing? Jobs?
1: Good thing.
0: Good thing. You like your job? You like working? I like my job. I love it. One more. One more.
1: You love it so much, you've taken several.
0: I know, it's insane. This is in the last 2 years. I've been your FBI deputy director, started my podcast, started an afternoon radio show, started a morning radio show. I like working. I like working. It's a really good thing. Here's one more. People admitted into the country illegally at the border. Zero for 16 straight months. I thought we couldn't control the border. President Trump says, not only can we, but we will. More good news coming up on the optimistic, happy show, the Bongino Report AM. I really hope you enjoy it. The show's for you. I can only listen to it once. Well, maybe with producer Jim, we can listen to it twice. We'll be right back.
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3: 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Scared, pregnant, alone. They said there was only one way out. 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I just didn't know how. 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

0: If you're looking for bad news, today's not that show. There is some bad news we cover. Told you last week there was Mr. Apocalypse, the AI is going to kill us all. We covered it. We did our job, right? That's our job, to get you good news, bad news, and kind of find out what is good, what's bad, and where there's a happy middle ground. I can't repeat this enough. I don't understand why Republican voter enthusiasm is not through the roof right now. I don't understand. And I'm not talking about little things either. We have an unbelievable message. I'm going to help out the Republicans running for office. Pay attention. Take notes. Got a notebook in front of me. If this were Barack Obama, or if this were President Joe Biden, and you saw this series of headlines, I'm just asking the question, would you be excited or not? Fair question, correct? Let's go with headline number one. Reuters. Reuters is not known for their pro-Trump headlines. U.S. poverty rate dips to lowest on record, Census Bureau says. Look at the date. It's kind of important. September 16th, 2026. So who's the president on September 16th, 2026? Donald Trump. He is a Democrat. No, Republican. So just this alone, wouldn't you like to be the president when the, quote, U.S. poverty rate dips to the lowest on record? I thought everything was terrible. I thought the doomers and the pillars told you nothing is happening. We're all going to die. Teach these Republicans a lesson. And don't. What lesson are you trying to teach them? We want the poverty rate higher? Think of how amazing it would be if I'm the president and the U.S. poverty is, quote, the lowest on record. This is from freaking Reuters. They don't even like the boss. I'm out there. People with palm fronds are like this. We've got enough of them down here. You want some palm fronds? Come to Florida. That's not it. That's not it. There's more. It's like the ShamWow. Wait, there's more.
1: A lot more ahead, folks. We'll be right back.
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0: Here was this trend the other day. Not only is your economy on fire right now, motoring along, your streets are the safest they've ever been. I don't care if I had a role in it or not. It doesn't matter. It's the president's leadership. He picked the people. He enacted the plan. FBI reports record decrease in violent crime. Violent crime plummets across the country. Killings and other violent crimes dropped sharply in 2025. 2025 had biggest violent crime drop in 90 years. If you alone ran on this, you're doing just peachy. No less the lowest poverty rate. And then this, I thought we were all worried about the border, the citizenry. The border was chaotic and open. It was a complete show, rhymes with hit under Joe Biden. President Trump comes into office, and now we have, look at this, September 16, 2026. That just sounds like it just happened. Trump's DHS hit 16 straight months with zero releases at the border. That sounds like a big freaking deal to me, man. What are Republicans running for office complaining about? I don't understand what the problem is. Joe Biden, during his disastrous presidency, the Afghanistan withdrawal, the open border, freaking 9% inflation we had not seen since the Jimmy Carter stagflation era. Joe Biden didn't do that bad in the midterms. Why? Because some Democrats were like full steam ahead, damn the freaking torpedoes. They showed up and voted no matter what. I don't understand the apathy on our side for a record that is like, here was Joe Biden on the evil scale. Here's Donald Trump on like the good side angel scale. And our people aren't excited. Man, I don't know, folks. It's like, I'm a little perplexed about the whole thing. Now, we were told by the left-wing media, remember during the 2020 election when we righteously questioned a mass mail-in ballot, COVID, unprecedented electoral campaign where we've never seen mass ballots on this scale? And we all said, hey, man, that doesn't sound like it's going to be that secure. You had every right to ask those questions. What were we called? Anyone remember? We were all called election deniers. Remember that? You remember that? There's more on this, but let's take a quick break.
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8: Say that all of Yemen's west coast is now under their control. That's important because it borders a crucial shipping strait, says ABC contributor Steve Ganyard.
9: They don't have to do anything. They can say they could put mines in the water. They can say they have drones and anti-ship cruise missiles set up there. And that's going to be enough to scare off the shippers to not go through there.
8: There were protests in Austin, Texas Sunday after ICE agents shot a man who was delivering for DoorDash. His lawyer says he was released from a hospital and is now in ICE custody. Treasury Secretary Scott Bessem met with his Chinese counterpart and proposed a notification mechanism for artificial intelligence incidents that could impact national security. President Trump meets with Xi Jinping later this week. As Yom Kippur, the holiest day of the year in Judaism, got underway, a police officer was shot and injured outside of a synagogue in Ontario. This is AB.
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0: Kamala Harris is already claiming there's going to be cheating and all stuff. The election hasn't even happened yet. So clearly the left-wing media is going to call her an election denier, right? No. You want these people in charge? Or lowest poverty rate, lowest crime rates, zero admittances of illegals at the border. Well, who do you want in charge? I've never been to the border, but I've never been to Europe. You're not the Europe czar. You're the freaking border czar. Here's Kamala Harris already claiming there's going to be cheating. Left-wing media, they'll say nothing. Guaranteed. Check this out.
13: Hey, everybody. So today is National Voter Registration Day, and I have two requests of you. Number one, please check your voter registration status. I know you're pretty sure that you are registered, but you know they've been cheating out there. They've been purging voter rolls. So please check your voter registration status. And then number two, text everyone on your group chat and let them know I asked you to ask them to check their voter registration status. We got to win. There's so much at stake, and we got to be too big to rig. They're going to try and cheat. Let's be too big to rig.
0: I thought you're not allowed to say that. Is she not an election denier? Folks, we're just asking questions, man. I had to read this story twice because this is even more good news. I told you we have, that your choices are Kamala Harris, that Democrat party, or the Republican Party led by President Trump. Lowest poverty rate on record, crime getting crushed, murder rate getting crushed, border down to zero, manufacturing back. I've got a whole section here of not just good news, but amazing news. That's not even it to the beginning. I've got more. We live in the greatest country on earth, thankfully, America, where even under in its worst moments, we still have a republic and we still have the ability to speak out. We've been under a lot of stress, the four Biden years, the dreadful eight Obama years. We've had weaponized members of the House trying to put President Trump in jail. We've had weaponized attorney generals, weaponized local prosecutors. But folks, compared to the rest of the world, there is no place you want to be alive, and there is no other time you want to be alive than right now. Again, I had to read this twice, and the theme of today's show is, hey, this sounds like a big deal. This sounds like a really big deal. I saw this post on X yesterday by Jennifer Wu, that these Chinese companies, because their economy is not as advanced as ours is, that whatever it is, everything from guardrails, consumer lawsuits that keep companies in check and other things, regulations, they don't have a lot of this stuff. China's nowhere close to, contrary to what the doomers will tell, is nowhere close to the advanced economy we are. So these Chinese companies tried to steal this AI model, Claude's capabilities. They accidentally handed the United States their own state secrets instead. Anthropic disclosed that Chinese AI firms didn't just use Claude to generate training data. In one case, a company secretly routed over 300,000 real user requests through Claude over 10 days without the users ever knowing. What came through in that traffic? Surveillance material from a user Anthropic suspects is People's Liberation Army affiliated. login credentials from engineers at major Chinese state-owned enterprises, probably connected to the Communist Party, most likely, data from police case management systems, and internal details of Chinese AI projects. They loaded all this stuff, he notes, kind of in closing. They were trying to copy an American model. Instead, they built a pipeline to quietly expose Chinese state and military data to a U.S. company. Folks, there has never been a better time to be an American in the golden age of politics right now. However, I told you I would give you the good news, bad news. The bad news that we need to fix is you've seen the China threat. I just discussed it. China apparently made a huge catastrophic tactical error here, disclosing all this information. Not good, but they're not us. I'm not telling you we're not going to make mistakes too. However, we need patriots inside these companies. Folks, I mean it. We need people that love America. I'm not telling you every Democrat out there doesn't love America. That's not what I'm saying. There's, you know, coal miners in West Virginia. Vote Democrat. They love America like you. They just have a different idea. However, the commies and progressives and the blue-haired liberals do not. I say that because going forward, in order for us to not make catastrophic mistakes like this with AI in our economy, we're going to need people who love America first inside these companies. I bring it up because of this Wall Street Journal story, how even this is starting to turn around right now. I mean, in a good way. You said it was going to be good news. This sounds like a big deal, too. There's an article in the Wall Street Journal, Walter Russell Mead, I read often, higher ed will soon get patriotic. He notes how, keep this up a second, guys. He notes how first, how parents, especially in really patriotic areas of the country, the South, you know, Midwest, the Rust Belt, that a lot of these areas, I'm not telling you it's not patriots everywhere else, but you get the point, that they just don't want to send their kids to woke colleges anymore. They don't really care if it's Harvard or whatever. They don't care. They want their kids to go to college and love America. Secondly, he notes change will likely come from three directions. University-based scientific research has to take national security concerns more seriously. China didn't think of that. Please stay tuned, folks. We'll be right back.
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17: Good morning, everybody. Hope you're off to a great start. Saturated across South Florida, meaning there's plenty of moisture for us to see more widespread deluge-type downpours. Flooding is going to be the biggest risk. We're mainly going to see the concentration of the storms unleashing later this afternoon, but on and off out isolated downpours this morning as well. On WPBF 25 First Warning, meteorologist Sandra Shaw.
0: Okay, I wanted to address something quick, and I want to say, I say this with no malicious intent. I want to address something again I addressed earlier about the Butler assassination attempt, and candidly, all the assassination attempts around President Trump. It's sad we have to talk about it, like, well, which one?
18: Because this has come up quite a bit, and I want to say clearly and decisively, as clear as scotch tape, I am not in any way mad, disappointed, upset at all about people asking questions at all. Matter of fact, I'm elated. The entire purpose of having a government by consent of the governed, I can't say this clearly enough, is that the government works for us. You should. You're obligated as a dutiful American citizen. I don't care if it's in a podcast, radio, TV, journalist, plumber, HVAC guy, military. You're obligated to ask questions. That's the whole purpose. However, I saw this from a guy I know not that well, but well enough. I, you know, had him on my show quite a bit. I don't think I've ever done his show. Matt Walsh, you know him from the Daily Wire. And the only thing I was disappointed in this tweet is the implication here and the ongoing kind of veiled attacks on my integrity when it comes to these things. FBI dumps bizarre new details about Trump assassination attempt. What else are they hiding? It's, again, I'm not upset at anyone. I can't say this enough at all, not even a little bit. However, they have my number at the Daily Wire. If you're implying that I'm hiding something, or again, have some role in some cover up, why would I have publicly called for an independent commission, independent of the FBI, to Matt and others? I fully understand why people don't trust government institutions. You don't even need, there's no clarification. I don't trust them. Trust but verify. Independent commission, review all the work. I'm calling for that myself. Please. I think it's a fantastic idea. Congressional hearings on all of it. And at some point, a press conference should happen that I was exaggerating when I said it should be 40 hours long. But I'm not really exaggerating. The press conference should go on, if it has to, all day. Ask every single question you can. However, the information is not new. I don't know why people keep saying this. It was turned over by Cash and I in March. We already showed you the Fox News piece. Why did Grassley's office not release? I don't know. You have to ask them. The records were turned over to Chuck Grassley, senator, in March. You have to ask Chuck Grassley why they didn't. I want to make a couple more points on this again. Again, please continue to ask questions. Please. I'm begging you. I'm imploring everyone. This commission would be a great idea. I think it's an amazing idea. So you can get the answers you need. However, with Matt and others, you could have just asked me and I would have explained how a lot of what was said in the video we did in the podcast, a lot, is inaccurate. Again, it was 6 months ago. It's not new. And I really reject these constant attacks on my integrity as if I gave up the greatest job in the world, time with my wife and kids, to go live in a city I'm not really that crazy about, Washington, D.C. I moved out of Maryland and Washington, D.C., the Delmarva area, for a reason. And I somehow went there to be engaged in a cover-up against my good friend, the president of the United States. It's just really out of bounds. You could have just called. I'm the one calling for it. You should have answered. Now, however, I need to explain one more thing. And this is important for everyone. If you actually do your homework, you'll figure out that everyone in the administration who knows me has acknowledged, in many cases publicly, that I was a huge advocate for transparency. Just look it up. Look up my show. We've shown, it doesn't matter. They've acknowledged this publicly. So what you're saying is not true. But second, this is the bad news. And this is where why I'm not mad at anyone. I'm really not. The questions come up often. Well, why don't we know everything? And here's the bad news. Folks, you're never going to know everything in a law enforcement case. Why doesn't the NYPD, New York State Troopers, FBI, and DEA just randomly dump entire criminal files? We have this thing called FBI Vault for you to read everything. I'm going to explain that to you, why there's always going to be an information asymmetry. We'll be right back.
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The reason you don't have every answer and they don't dump an entire criminal file every time is, I'll just give you an analogy. Maybe it'll make sense. Say there's a bank robbery. The FBI still investigates bank robbery. They're rare, but they do happen. And the guy who robbed the bank emailed an HVAC repairman the day prior to fix his air conditioner. The HVAC repairman, the FBI goes out and investigates and say, hey, I don't know nothing about it. I got an email from this guy, John Smith. He said, my AC's broke. I don't know anything about the bank robbery. I showed up, I fixed it, he paid. That may be in the case file because you usually do an email dump. But you're not going to put out the guy's email and the guy's contact because you investigated it. He has nothing to do with it. And there's nothing that's, you don't want the guy getting doxxed. The guy had nothing to do with it. I can't explain this to you enough, that in the law enforcement space, you want to take your rage out on me and Cash and the administration, everyone else. It would be grossly irresponsible to dump an open file on the internet if we have no evidence whatsoever you were implicated in a crime. I thought this was a republic. To the libertarians out there, who I'm with you, there's no bigger advocate. Look at what we did in the FBI with FISA and other stuff. We didn't have to. We did it because we're so concerned with liberty and freedom. How is this a republic if you even had some brief contact with some person, man or woman, who did something bad, and now your name and address is out there on the internet? There's always going to be an information asymmetry. Always. Sometimes it's a really bad thing. There were information asymmetries at Russiagate that are very real and other stuff, and are subject of an enormous investigation going on, which is now public. But it's not always something nefarious. And the hard truth is, you can't answer every question. I told you these are level 10 problems. I knew when I took this job and put my life on hold to go do it, that I wasn't going to be able to say everything all the time, because some of it was a road to nowhere and we're not going to dox innocent people. But claiming like, you know, somehow we're involved in some cover up, me, folks, you might as well burn the whole thing down. If we're going to elect people who've been trusted allies with you forever, President Trump, not, I didn't get elected, and they're going to appoint trusted allies, and you think we went in there to engage in some conspiracy to screw you over, I'm sorry. Like, the show is never going to be a home for you, and I'm really sorry you feel that way. All right, moving on. I just... But I do agree that this case and assassination attempts on our president... We need at this point, if we're going to open the kimono, this case, I understand. We're independent commission. I'm advocating it. Review everything. Please check the work. Check the work. I want you to remember, just, you know, moving on to some other stuff, that don't ever forget, like, the work that's being done right now by the administration. Forget me and my role or anything else, but the work being done by the Trump administration at the border, on the economy and elsewhere, that, ladies and gentlemen, there are real people involved in this. You know, there are real jobs being created with the new capital expenditure boom and the building in the United States again, the jobless rate being the lowest in American history. I was at a volleyball game for my daughter last night. I ran into this wonderful man. His daughter was playing on the opposing team. He comes up to me and he goes, Dan, you know, people are upset. They just don't know about the good news. You got to spread the word. I said, sir, I got to tell you, I have spread the word. You got to help us spread the word too. 10, 10, and 10. This is just one microphone. We got an election coming up. Jobless rate, lowest in American history. Poverty rates, lowest in American history. Average household income, highest in American history. I'm not telling you we don't have problems. I'm just telling you it's up to you to be Paul Revere too. This guy was such a wonderful man. We had a good 20-minute conversation. I had to go, but I stayed extra time with him. My wife was in a little bit of a rush, but still, well, I shouldn't say blame it. I was in a bit of a rush. I had to get home, do some show prep. So sorry, Paul. I mean, throw her under the bus. But I told him, I go, you have to spread the word too. Crime rate, lowest in U.S. history. Murder rate, lowest. Border crossings at nearly zero. And I

0: I want you to remember this is impacting real people's lives. I saw this on the White House account, the Rapid Response 47 account. I hadn't seen this before. Folks, one of the first things we did over there is we engaged in a massive crackdown on violent crime. By the way, at the direction of President Trump, who was, he didn't care, blue city, red city, green city, he didn't care. He wants you safe. If you don't believe that, the show's not for you. I'm telling you, it was priority number one. Why do you want to clean up D.C.? One, he's not running again. Two, Washington, D.C. voted like 99.9 repeating decimal against him. And he's sitting there spending his political capital cleaning up blue cities who will never vote for him. Like Memphis. There's more on this, but let's take a quick break.
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0: Memphis, a heavy crime city. So we went down there. It was our first test case for the violent crime crackdown. It was called Operation Viper. You can look it up. It's all public now. We basically cleaned the city out of a large swath of its bad guys. Here's a resident, a real person in real time, saying, hey, man, this made a real impact on our life. We trimmed some of it down in the interest of time. But I want you to remember, this president and his leadership has impacted real people in the real world in real time. Check this out.
1: Public safety should not be up for debate. I don't care if you are a Republican. I don't care if you are a Democrat. We have children. We have regular people that might not even be into politics, that we care about each other's safety. We have to live amongst each other and in these communities. And it shouldn't be up for a debate. We all deserve peace. Our children deserve peace. I went from being pregnant and homeless to my first child being in this home, and we were welcomed with violence. My children deserve peace. And with the Memphis Safe Task Force being here, we've finally been able to get that peace. So with this partnership and with everything that we have going, especially with change.org, this is important to show our voice and to just show care. This is what it's all about. We just care. And if you're an American patriot, if you love this country, caring for our public safety should be number one.
0: I just want to add to that very eloquent, minute or so there on how real people's lives are being saved thanks to the leadership of this president. You hear this a lot in politics. I know you do. Like, oh, it's not a political issue. And then what happens? You guys, they go on to bash. Like, this is not a partisan issue. Not getting dead and keeping you alive, the number one rule of the Dan Bongino show, don't get dead, is not a political issue. How many times do I got to say this? President Trump has spent so much political capital cleaning up blue cities where the mayors and the communists in charge hate his guts. Why is he doing this for? He's not running again. This guy cares about you. Attack his politics. You're free to do it. I don't. I like his politics. You're free to do that. But telling me this BS line, like, he doesn't care about the, you don't, no, you don't care. You're just angry at yourself and you're taking it out on an administration that cleaned up your streets to the safest levels we've ever seen in American history. Folks, listen to me, man, please. We don't want any more angel moms. What do you mean? Folks, angel moms who have lost their children tragically to illegal immigrant crimes. We don't want any more, correct? We don't want to develop more angel moms. President Trump, his leadership, Tom Homan, Christie, Mark Wayne, how people in the DHS, ICE and CBP, ERO. Folks, the border numbers are like nothing you've ever seen anymore. We honor these heroic patriots, these angel moms who have not just, after this tragedy, given up. They've gone and become advocates. But we don't want any more. We want to stop it. This president is making an impact on real people's lives. The biggest kitchen table issue of all, which are the only issues that matter in politics, the issues people talk about at their kitchen table and vote on, correct? The biggest kitchen table issue of all is public safety and crime. We were told forever, nobody's going to be able to shut down the border. It's impossible. Well, he did. Real people are being affected by this. Real lives are being saved. Thanks so much. 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
7: From ABC News, I'm Brian Clark. Global conflicts loom at this week's United Nations General Assembly. One of them, the war in Iran, where the U.S. military actions lasted for more than 200 days. ABC's Karen Hwaz, more on President Trump's most recent comments.
8: The president says he's in deciding mode on Iran, weighing three options: wiping Iran out, letting them rot economically, or making a deal. In his words, my question is, if and when do I blow the entire nation up?
7: President will host China's Xi Jinping at the White House this week. On Sunday, Treasury Secretary Scott Bessent met with China's vice premier and said AI security was a top issue.
9: The U.S. has proposed that we have a notification mechanism between the two countries.
7: He said it would be used for incidents that involve national security relating to AI, and that the two sides agreed to meet again. Latest violence involving ICE agents occurred in Austin, Texas, Sunday. A Venezuelan man was shot by at least one ICE agent, and now local leaders are demanding transparency.
10: Wilbur Rafael Garces Perez is thought to have been delivering DoorDash when he was stopped and shot by ICE agents. The Department of Homeland Security says the 28-year-old is in the country illegally and was tagged for deportation.
11: As mayor of the city of Austin, I'm very angry about this.
10: Kirk Watson wants local police involved in the investigation.
11: A person being shot on the streets of Austin by someone purporting to be law enforcement, particularly when it's ICE.
10: Garces Perez was treated for a gunshot wound to the torso and turned over to ICE. Jim Ryan, ABC News.
7: It's Yom Kippur, the holiest day of the year in Judaism, and a police officer was shot outside of a synagogue in Ontario, Canada last night. Authorities have not detailed a motive, but the gunman said to be in life-threatening condition in a hospital. That synagogue is closed today for services. 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
13: 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We already have 3 accidents along with Mother Nature slowing down your commute. Palm Beach County, beginning I-95 northbound south of Boynton Beach Boulevard. You'll find the others: I-95 northbound at Gateway Boulevard and I-95 southbound south of Blue Heron Boulevard. Traffic is a service of Massage Envy in the Traffic Center. I'm Parker Starr.
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15: Good morning, everybody. Hope you're off to a great start. Saturated across South Florida, meaning there's plenty of moisture for us to see more widespread deluge-type downpours. Flooding is going to be the biggest risk. We're mainly going to see the concentration of the storms unleashing later this afternoon, but on and off out isolated downpours this morning as well. On WPBF 25 First Morning, meteorologist Sandra Shaw.
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17: Do you remember?
18: The only time of the year we get to play that song.
19: All right.
18: Happy September 21st. It is Monday. It is the South Florida Morning Show. Jennifer Ross, Stephen Diener, thank you for being here. Hopefully you had a great weekend. We will discuss mine in just a second.
19: Yes,
18: which
19: please.
18: Which is why I wasn't here on Friday.
19: I know.
18: It is also High Holy Day, Yom Kippur.
19: Hey.
18: All of our Jewish friends are probably paying a day of atonement, I do believe. And school's out. So... That's it in a nutshell. And Tilly glitched. We all thought Tilly Underwood and the entertainment world would be taken by surprise by the AI actress. Yeah, she screwed up. It's all coming up right here at the South Florida Morning Show. How was your weekend?
17: Good.
18: Mr. Stephen Diener?
17: Fine. No, it was nice.
18: Sorry about Friday.
17: No, don't worry about it. I know we both had eventful weekends with birthdays. Yours was a little bit more, original because it's the first birthday since your granddaughter was born on Friday the 18th. And then... 17th, I'm sorry. And then...
18: Killian came the next day.
17: Yes, Killian was on Sunday the 20th.
18: Two days later.
17: Yes, we had his birthday yesterday. So we were out all day yesterday and everything celebrating.
18: I apologize that I missed Killian's birthday. I was a little overwhelmed this weekend.
17: Understood.
18: It went from Thursday. It was funny because my daughter, who obviously just had a baby, she goes to the doctor on Thursday, and they said, "Oh, don't worry, we're still going to induce you on Monday." And she comes home, and I look at her, and I went, "You're having contractions like 3 minutes apart. Are you kidding me?"
17: Yeah.
18: She was suffering for like 24 hours and never told anybody.
17: Oh, geez.
18: That she was having contractions. So we're sitting at the table Thursday night, and I'm looking at her. We're having dinner, and I ask her a question, and she puts her finger up like 1 minute. And I'm like, "What do you mean 1 minute? Why can't you talk?" And she just looks at me, and she's got this look on her face. No pain. She goes, "Okay, I can talk now. The contraction ended." I went, "What?"
17: Oh, geez.
18: I said, "How far apart are they?" She goes, "I don't know, 2-3 minutes.
17: Oh, gosh.
18: Oh, Lord. She goes, "Well, when do we go to the hospital?" I said, "When you fall to your knees." And she said, "Excuse me?" I said, "When the contraction's so bad, you hit the ground." I said, "Then we'll run." I said, "Till then, don't worry about it." Not 10 seconds later, she's on the floor.
17: Oh,
18: I'm like,
17: gosh.
18: Oh, my gosh.
17: There it is.
18: So we rush to the hospital. They release her. Send her home at 2 o'clock in the morning. So this is me Friday morning at 2 o'clock. We come back from the hospital. She goes in. I mean, then it was like she couldn't move. And I went, "I can't believe they released her." So we rushed back to the hospital.
17: So this is interesting. So I didn't know that because Thursday was, baby Blair was born Thursday then, right?
18: No, she was born Friday.
17: Oh, she was born Friday.
18: Yes.
17: Oh, okay.
18: Yes. But she went into labor Friday morning. So I knew this baby was coming.
17: Okay.
18: The baby wasn't born until 1:51 Friday afternoon. But at 3 o'clock in the morning, we're rushing back to the hospital. So I knew I wasn't going to come to the radio station. I'm thinking, okay, I'm here for the long run. Then they finally said, "Oh, you're at 4 centimeters. You're going to have to stay."
17: This is going to sound strange coming from me.
18: Okay.
17: But are you sure it was Thursday? Are you sure it was Friday?
18: Why? I have no idea why. What day was she born? Maybe she was born Saturday.
17: It was Thursday.
18: It was Thursday?
17: Yeah. Because it was the 17th. I'm not trying not to correct you. It's your granddaughter.
18: Is that when all this happened? I don't know.
17: Yes.
18: I haven't slept. Could you tell?
17: Yes, I can tell.
18: I have not. I was... Okay, so that was... anyway.
17: Because
18: so
17: I spoke to you Thursday afternoon, and you said at 1:51, I became a Mimi again. I was like, "Oh, look at this." And then I did the show alone on Friday.
18: I apologize.
17: We had to work this out.
18: My days are confused.
17: We had to get the timeline worked out here.
18: So she was born on Friday?
17: She was born Thursday.
18: Okay. Either way, mommy and baby are fine. But we were in the hospital for like 3 days. They wouldn't release
17: us. Unbelievable.
18: Like, okay, come on. Could we come home? So all I did was, and it's funny because they look at me and they say, "Well, Mom, why aren't you here?" I said, "Well, excuse me. We have 45 animals that somebody's going to take care of."
17: Right.
18: So I said, everybody's at the hospital. Who the hell do you think's going to take care of the animals? They're going to feed themselves. they didn't appreciate that comment the animals came first.
17: Well, someone's got to take care of them. We have a whole ranch over there. But you were there. I mean, it's not like you weren't there. You were there.
18: I watched the whole thing. This child came out with the hair of an 18-month-old Italian boy.
17: Oh.
18: I've never seen so much hair on a baby in my life.
17: That's hilarious.
18: Like, oh, my goodness gracious. I went, "What is that?" And the doctor looked at me and she goes, "Hair." I went, "Oh, okay." Anyway.
17: Well, congratulations again.
18: Thank you so very much. I apologize for missing Friday.
17: No.
18: Gas prices, what are they holding steady at this morning at the Murder Hut around the corner?
17: Holding steady across the board at 439.
18: Wow.
17: Holding steady. We're holding on by a thread before we jump up to 460.
18: Okay, so explain to me, please, said Mr. Diener, if gas is at 4, what did you say? 4 what?
17: 39.
18: Why is it that yesterday all I heard about from CENTCOM and Admiral Brad Cooper that they escorted 2 million gallons or barrels of oil through the Strait of Hormuz? and how many tankers, hundreds of tankers, yeah, are being escorted very successfully through the Strait of Hormuz.
17: Yeah, they are.
18: Why is gas still $4.17 a gallon?
17: It's a great question. $4.39.
18: Whatever.
17: That's a great question. I really don't even have an answer for you anymore because we took over the Strait of Hormuz. Everybody's going through. All the oil is being imported. I mean, the only thing I can answer with is just, you know, there's different refineries being blown up. Saudi Arabia, Russia yesterday, where Ukraine had this giant drone attack. The world stage, by the way, maybe this is another reason. We are teetering on the world stage. Like, we are teetering on, like, all-out war. It's getting crazy out there.
18: It really is. It's kind of scary.
17: Oh, did you see the UFO over Iran last night?
18: No.
17: Oh, this thing is unbelievable.
18: Okay, I'm going to go look.
17: You should look. This thing is unbelievable. It's either... Okay, here's the thing. Okay? It's either extraterrestrials or we are flying something over Tehran that we have never seen before in our entire lives. That we have. It was all over the interwebs last night.
18: Just so you know, the first thing I see is I go to this and I put in UFO over Iran and some nerdy guy shows up on my screen.
17: Oh, he's probably there reviewing the video.
18: He is.
17: Yes.
18: It looks like the moon.
17: It looks like what?
18: The moon.
17: The moon?
18: Mm. At least in this picture. I don't know. What the hell is it? What is it?
17: I don't know. It's got all these flashing lights around it. And it's like a semicircle with all these flashing lights going around the rim of it. From left to right, so kind of like a flying rainbow.
18: Let me ask you this. Could it feasibly be something top secret that our U.S. military has?
17: 100%.
18: Okay.
17: It's one or the other.
18: Yeah. All right. Well, I'm going with top secret for you and not UFO.
17: Okay? It definitely could be.
18: Top secret, we got some new kind of military device.
17: We're flying something over there that we've never used before.
18: Pretty wild.
17: Yeah, it's crazy, right?
18: Wow.
17: I know.
18: How was football? Boy, I missed everything. You're right, the baby was born Thursday, because Friday was like a blur. Saturday was a blur. Yesterday was just people constantly in my house.
17: So. It's understandable.
18: How was football? Did Ohio State win? I don't even know. I'm assuming they did. This is how crazy I didn't even look up the score.
17: Let's do a football recap when we come back.
18: That'd be wonderful. Thanks. Yes. And did you watch 60 Minutes last night?
17: No.
18: By any chance, Patrick Clancy, Lindsay right. Clancy's former husband there, was on. He's kind of like, I don't know. I think he's still shell-shocked at that guy. And the people on 60 Minutes, no good anymore. I don't
17: really
18: know who any of these people are. Yeah, and we'll discuss when we get back, along with other stuff. It's next, 850 WFTL.
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13: 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We already have three accidents along with Mother Nature slowing down your commute. Palm Beach County, beginning I-95 northbound, south of Boynton Beach Boulevard. You'll find the others, I-95 northbound at Gateway Boulevard and I-95 southbound, south of Blue Heron Boulevard. Traffic is a service of Massage Envy in the Traffic Center. I'm Barker Starr.
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15: Good morning, everybody. Hope you're off to a great start. Saturated across South Florida, meaning there's plenty of moisture for us to see more widespread deluge-type downpours. Flooding is going to be the biggest risk. We're mainly going to see the concentration of the storms unleashing later this afternoon, but on and off out isolated downpours this morning as well. I'm WPBF 25 First Morning Meteorologist Sandra Shaw.
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18: Okay, I'm looking. Ohio State, Kent. Oh, geez. All right. Ohio State won. That's a good weekend for me. It's the South Florida Morning Show. Jennifer Ross, Stephen Diener. Happy to be back together again. Sorry I was not with you on Friday.
17: Oh, no.
18: I have
17: apologies.
18: New Mimi.
17: Yeah, exactly.
18: Blair Ann was born at 151, weighed 7 pounds, 2 ounces. She is so tiny.
17: She's cute.
18: Newborn clothes hang on her.
17: Oh, no.
18: I mean, hang. It's like we're trying to find outfits that fit her. And, you know, you look at it and you say, oh, my goodness gracious. You know, I mean, you don't believe in the miracle of birth until you see a baby. And you're like, gee, think about it.
17: I know. It's amazing every time.
18: You were an oven for 9 months and you created this incredible being. It really is. It just blows me away. But she's healthy. Mommy's healthy. Poor Caroline.
17: Everybody's good. Yeah, thank goodness. Glad to hear it.
18: So that's where I was. And you had Killian's. How old is he now? 20? How old is your son?
17: He might as well be. He's 12. He turned 12 yesterday.
18: He should be 20. Yes. Yeah. Now he should be 4. He's more like 40. I've never met a more mature little boy in my life.
17: It's too funny.
18: He talks like a professor.
17: Yeah, he really does. It's something to hear, to have a conversation with him. I mean, you can have full-on conversations with him. It's wild. We had a lot of fun yesterday. We went to Urban Air, actually, in Port St. Lucie.
18: Oh, yeah, near the steakhouse there up the street.
17: Yeah, exactly.
18: We've been there before.
17: Yeah, in US 1. Yeah, it was fun. We had a good time. We were there for a while.
18: They still got the ball pit thingy. You jump off the trampoline into the big fuzzy thing.
17: Yeah, you got the foam, you got the ball pit, you got all the gymnastics and the obstacle courses. And Jen?
18: Yes?
17: I did it.
18: You what? You broke something.
17: No. I did hurt my shoulder, though, but aside from that, I walked all the way around. I thought about you yesterday while I was doing this because I thought there's no way that Jen would be up here doing this.
18: Oh, dear.
17: We had to go up to the roof where they have all of these, basically, it's all hanging from the roof, where they have all of these obstacle courses hanging from the roof, and you put a strap on you, you know, like you're going climbing up a building to rappel down, like that type of, you know, strap, harness. Okay. And so you put this harness on you and you go up these stairs, and the kids wanted me to do it with them. So I said, sure, kids, I will do this with you. And you have to walk through all these obstacle courses up in the air while looking down. Everyone's down there playing. Everyone's down there eating. And I'm thinking to myself, if I slip off one of these things, I'm just going to be hanging here on this stupid rope and harness.
18: Yes. That's okay.
17: And it's all attached to this track above you. So you have to pull this, your harness along with you. It's got like this, you know, metal ball inside the track, and you go along.
18: Okay.
17: I mean, if you fall, you're not going to fall to the ground. But still, it was nerve-wracking. It was like a 15-minute obstacle course. You're going through. You have to climb these ropes. You have to go over these wobbly steps. It was terrifying.
18: Sounds like the fun house at the South Florida Fair. Okay.
17: Suspended 35 feet in the air.
18: Okay. Whatever.
17: It was nuts.
18: Is that something new? Because I've been to that place 1,000 times and I've never seen that.
17: Maybe.
18: It might be something.
17: Next time you go, look up.
18: Look up. Speaking of looking up, next time you go to see the Triumph, the Trump.
17: Yeah.
18: The Arch de Triomphe. Anyway, you know how the president stole the arch from the French, which he did,
17: by the way.
18: And he is building this triumphal arch in Washington, D.C. Well, yesterday he decided to go on Truth Social and tell everybody it is going to be a top-grade military complex, and it's going to house, store, and have the rapid ability to use large numbers of drones, snipers on both the roof and the plaza areas, and store all kinds of bombs.
17: That's
18: and
17: wild.
18: Missiles. Isn't that wild?
17: Inside the arch?
18: Inside the arch. It is becoming a top-grade military complex. Literally. That's how big this thing's going to be.
17: That's crazy.
18: And he said if you need to, then you put the snipers up on the roof and on the plazas around them. But it'll have the ability for snipers to be up on top. So in the event Washington gets attacked, I guess, they get the way to, you know, defend themselves.
17: It's like James Bond.
18: Isn't that amazing?
17: It
18: really is. The Trumpster going to Washington, Washington, D.C. He's going to New York today. They get the U.N. General Assembly. And you know who he's meeting with?
17: Who?
18: Today he meets with Macron.
17: Oh.
18: Your buddy, President of France.
17: Macron.
18: And then tomorrow he meets with your best friend, Zoran.
17: Oh,
18: I want to be a fly on the wall when that takes place.
17: That should be good. What an eventful week we have coming up here. And then
18: he meets with Zelensky to ask about the Ukrainian attack on Russia, which I'm sure we had a lot to do with.
17: What a mess. And I mean, the whole world stage is a mess right now. I mean, we had major escalations in the Middle East over the weekend where Trump left Camp David early over the weekend.
18: And why did he leave Camp David? Did he get? Was there a threat?
17: No, that was why.
18: They said there were things flying over Camp David.
17: Oh, really?
18: And that's why they got. That's there was a drone spotted somewhere near Camp David. They thought it was Chinese or Russian, and they rushed them out of there. Could have been fake news that I read, but that's what I read.
17: It could be, but I do know that it coincided with major escalations from Iran bombing the Saudi Arabian airport through the Houthis. Because it was the Houthis who did it, but of course they're proxies of Iran. That's who controls them. And then all of a sudden he's leaving Camp David, and Hegseth is flying back from Texas. Everybody came back to D.C., and Trump said he was in decision mode about what to ultimately do about with Iran.
18: It's crazy. It's in what's gas again this morning?
17: Still at $4.39. We're holding steady.
18: Yeah, even though they said, by the way, it's $6.18 a gallon in California.
17: It's bad.
18: That's a lot of money. That's really bad. Yeah, these guys, I'm telling you, he doesn't fix it in a couple of weeks. They're going to be in big trouble come midterms.
17: Something's got to give.
18: Something's got to give. how much time do we have? Did you watch this Patrick Clancy interview last? Did you go watch that video clip I told you to watch?
17: Oh, with who'd you say he looked like?
18: Who the hell? I don't know. He looked like Gene Shalit. I have no idea who the hell that guy. Who was that guy that interviewed Patrick Clancy on 60
17: Maybe it's
18: Minutes?
17: Gene Shalit's son.
18: I have no idea who this man is, but he was horrible. it's a terrible thing to say, but he's I don't know. I know they got rid of everybody I knew at 60 Minutes. Not that I ever watched it a lot, but Patrick Clancy talked about his whole life last night. And he basically said, you know, they asked him because they played all the clips of all the, you know, people, the influencers saying Patrick Clancy is guilty. He killed his children.
17: Right.
18: He set up his wife. And he said it almost caused him. He checked himself in.
17: Wow.
18: He almost offed himself a couple of times during all of this.
17: Wow.
18: You feel really badly for the guy, but I think he's damaged beyond repair, to be quite honest
17: Probably.
18: With you. You watch him and he's trying to live a normal life. But he really, I don't think he can. Well, then again, how can you after three of your children are killed by your wife? But he said basically he had no idea. His whole purpose in life now is to open the eyes of postpartum psychosis. He doesn't hold a grudge against his wife. He said she was just not herself. Or
17: what a shame.
18: Wife. It was a pretty good interview, but it was very, very sad to watch.
17: Oh, very sad, I'm sure.
18: Almost as sad as your football teams.
17: What do you mean? What's wrong with my football teams?
18: Last I saw, Dolphins didn't do so good.
17: Oh, they're not going to do good at any point this season.
18: I didn't see Jackson. Oh, it's Captain Shampoo there, man. He suffered. Did everybody in Florida lose this weekend?
17: Who's Captain Shampoo, man?
18: What's his name? Shampoo. What's his name from Jacksonville? What's his name? What's Tarzan? The guy with the hair. What's his name?
17: Trevor Lawrence.
18: Him, yeah. He lost too, right?
17: Yeah, the Jacksonville. So let me catch you up here, first of all.
18: I don't know what his name is.
17: Trevor Lawrence, yes. They did lose to the Broncos. The Broncos actually came back in that game. The Dolphins are probably one of the worst teams in NFL history.
18: Are they really?
17: And we knew it was coming.
18: I'm sorry.
17: It's a whole team of rookies.
18: Poor things.
17: You know, half these guys won't even be on the team next year, but this is another rebuilding phase, and they are starting from rock bottom. I mean, this is foundation. They're laying cement like that. That's okay. Where they are with this team.
18: Okay, thanks.
17: Rock bottom. So don't expect anything out of them this year. They may not actually win a game, if I'm being honest.
18: Oh, I'm sorry.
17: No, it's okay. Really bad. So hopefully brighter days in the future, but it's not this year. The Jaguars lost to the Dolphins. The Buccaneers lost in an upset to the Cleveland Browns. The Cleveland Browns came back to win against the Buccaneers
18: really?
17: On Sunday. Yes, in Tampa, no less.
18: Wow.
17: In the sweltering heat of Raymond James Stadium.
18: Oh, speaking of which, what happened? Some guy said his cleats were melting? Where was this game?
17: Maybe Tennessee. It was very hot in Tennessee.
18: They said it was 157 degrees on the field?
17: I guess the field temperature itself. I guess.
18: Oh, my God.
17: Yeah.
18: Oh, is that why they want to get rid of the artificial?
17: Artificial, right.
18: Oh, okay.
17: That's another reason.
18: I gotcha. Yeah, they said it was like one of the guys there on the team said his cleats were melting.
17: It's really bad.
18: It was Tennessee and Philadelphia.
17: Right. Yeah, exactly. Yeah, so that was a rough one. But some crazy games yesterday in the NFL. The Ravens losing an upset to the Saints. You got the Bears losing their quarterback, Caleb Williams, and lost the game to the Vikings.
18: Who lost their quarterback?
17: The Bears and the Commanders. They both got hurt, yeah.
18: Oh, that's terrible. Yeah.
17: But don't worry, Jen. Patrick Mahomes and the Chiefs won in overtime last night against the Colts. And Travis Kelce scored a touchdown, much to the delight of Taylor Swift, who pointed to her ring as the camera panned over to her, pointed to her ring saying, "That's my husband."
18: That's my husband.
17: Yeah.
18: Do they still show her as much as they used to?
17: Yeah, it's pretty much the same now. Especially with that one where she's, you know, pointing to the ring saying, "That's my husband," after he scored. Oh, they love that one. The cameras love that moment.
18: How did your Notre Dame Fighting Irish do? That's all.
17: Notre Dame beat Michigan State 27-10, and Miami a Friday night victory over Wake Forest 33-20 on Friday night in Wake Forest.
18: Wow, Wake Forest gave you a run for your money.
17: They're a good team.
18: Holy cow.
17: I've tried to tell you. You didn't believe me.
18: I'm trying to think of what
17: it was at Wake Forest.
18: Wow.
17: Yeah.
18: Okay, good for you. You won.
17: The Hurricanes are the only things. They're the only saving grace for football in South Florida.
18: I'm sorry. How about UCLA? Do you see what they did?
17: No.
18: Did they have nobody show up at their games?
17: No, they don't. It's very sad.
18: Well, this is the reason they did it. Wait till you hear what UCLA did. And if they did this at Florida or Florida State or at Miami, there'd be upheaval.
17: Oh, my.
18: It's next, 850 WFTL.
2: 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We already have three accidents along with Mother Nature slowing down your commute. Palm Beach County, beginning I-95 northbound, south of Boynton Beach Boulevard. You'll find the others, I-95 northbound at Gateway Boulevard, and I-95 southbound, south of Blue Heron Boulevard. Traffic is a service of Massage Envy in the Traffic Center. I'm Barker Starr.
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5: Good morning, everybody. Hope you're off to a great start. Saturated across South Florida, meaning there's plenty of moisture for us to see more widespread deluge-type downpours. Flooding is going to be the biggest risk. We're mainly going to see the concentration of the storms unleashing later this afternoon, but on and off out isolated downpours this morning as well. And WPBF 25 First Morning Meteorologist Sandra Shaw.
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11: 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On this Monday, I'm thinking about the city of Los Angeles. It's estimated that $700 million of federal funding a year goes to L.A. And that means people who live in Maine, Arizona, all over the place, are sending Los Angeles a fortune. Some of it to deal with the homeless problem, which is getting worse. Now, Congress wants to talk to Mayor Karen Bass. She doesn't want to talk to them. She claims she cannot attend any hearing because of her so-called busy schedule. I guess that's spending money. Wait until the facts come out on this story. It's going to make Minnesota fraud look like shoplifting a candy bar. This is a massive fraud of taxpayer money out there in L.A. I talk about it in my new book, Confronting America. You simply can't have a money machine flowing into these states that are incapable of overseeing it. And California is the worst. They need to drag Mayor Bass before Congress. We're talking about a lot of taxpayer money. 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That is the Morning O'Reilly Update. More analysis later on.
12: This is a Bloomberg Money Minute. The settlement talks between Paramount, Skydance, and California over the planned acquisition of Warner Brothers Discovery are said to include a financial penalty if the company fails to make good on a promise to distribute 30 films a year in theaters. Sources tell us Paramount would have to pay $30 million for each film that falls short of that goal. Talks between the parties have accelerated in recent days, but no terms have been finalized. Turning to the markets, the Federal Reserve's first interest rate hike last week since 2023 is reassuring investors that the central bank is motivated to tame inflation. Stock futures are looking at a higher open this Monday. And used car shoppers are getting a lot less for their money these days. A pre-owned car priced between $10,000 and $15,000 today is almost 9 years old on average and has 98,000 miles on it, according to auto research site Edmunds. In 2019, the same budget bought a car under 5 years old with about 58,000 miles. Courtney Donahoe, Bloomberg Radio.
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19: 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One accident slowing things down for you here in Palm Beach County. You'll find it I-95 northbound at Gateway Boulevard. This accident involving a tractor trailer has the four left lanes blocked. Please use caution approaching the area. Traffic is a service of Massage Envy in the traffic center. I'm Parker Starr.
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15: Good morning, everybody. Hope you're off to a great start. Saturated across South Florida, meaning there's plenty of moisture for us to see more widespread deluge-type downpours. Flooding is going to be the biggest risk. We're mainly going to see the concentration of the storms unleashing later this afternoon, but on and off out isolated downpours this morning as well. And WPBF 25 First Morning, meteorologist Sandra Shaw.
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18: 96.3 FM in Northern Palm Beach County. Happy Monday. Thank you so very much for joining us, Stefan Seasons. Just enlightened me. Okay, when we do have a storm, I do not get an alert. When there's a glip coming off of the coast of Africa, I get 17 alerts.
20: We have the possibility of a tropical depression.
21: Oh, yeah, they're coming at you.
18: Okay, so now you tell me. I didn't get an alert for this. We have a tropical storm?
21: It's amazing that.
18: Is it coming this way?
21: No, gosh, no.
18: Oh, okay. It's amazing. Maybe they finally listen and they stop sending me stupid alerts for something that's not going to bother us.
21: Maybe, but it really is something, though. Like you said, I totally agree with you. Out of all the things they send you updates for, you get these stupid updates all the
18: constantly.
21: Time. 10% chance of development, 3,000 miles away. Stay tuned. Open the app for more details. It's like, what? And now you actually have a named tropical storm. They didn't tell you a thing, but yeah, probably
18: is this because... Is this in the Pacific?
21: No, it's in the Atlantic, but it's just so far out there. It's Tropical Storm Fay. It is out literally in the middle of nowhere Atlantic. Like, it's a shipping lane interest. Like, if you're, the captain of a cargo ship and you're traversing from Europe to the United States or vice versa, then you would be interested in this storm. Otherwise, there's not much to worry about, like, at all.
18: I'm looking at this thing. It looks like it's 2,000 miles east of Rhode Island.
21: Yeah, it's way out there.
18: It's not even near us.
21: No, not at all. So this is middle of nowhere, absolutely out of nothing, not coming near anybody, Tropical Storm Fay. We'll see. Now, the only interesting aspect of this was that it looked like it was getting its act together yesterday, and it might have become the first hurricane of the season. Here we are on September 21st, and we still haven't had a hurricane. We are breaking records here.
18: Leave it there.
21: And
18: don't jinx us.
21: No, I know. But at this point, it looks like that record's going to keep extending because it like got all discombobulated and lost its structure. So still remains Tropical Storm Fay this morning, moving into nothingness, into the abyss.
18: Wonderful.
21: That's it.
18: You know what the best news I heard all weekend, and I don't know when this took place, but the president of the United States, who, by the way, is going to New York today. The UN General Assembly takes place this week, and he meets with your buddy.
21: So, yeah, side note, this is a really big deal this week. Like, this is a huge week in geopolitics.
18: Well, look who's in town. Can you imagine what the security's like in New York when presidents come to the UN? Oh, my goodness.
21: I mean, you have all these world leaders coming to the UN today, tomorrow. You have meetings with Macron, with Zelensky. Mm. Who I know you were going to say at some point, I'm sure they're going to meet.
18: That's tomorrow.
21: And
18: today. Tomorrow is the big day.
21: Yeah. Why is that, Jen?
18: Because he meets with your buddy, Zoran. You kicked him off the futon, sent him back to work. He's still trying to, you know, glom off for you and be a parasitic little sucker there.
21: No, he's a parasite in New York City. Don't you worry.
18: Yeah, he's going to meet. That should be interesting. Can you imagine the cameras that are going to be around the two of them when they say hello? Munage.
21: I know. What's weird, though, is that it seems like they get along. I mean, when Mamdani was in the Oval Office about 6 months ago, it seems like, you know, they get along. They asked Mamdani, well, do you think Trump is still, you know, this and that, you know, a dictator, all this stuff? And he tried to talk around it, and Trump was like, just say yes, it's easier. he didn't care.
18: It's a lot easier.
21: Yeah, he didn't care.
18: Just say
21: and
18: yes.
21: And then she is still on schedule to come, even though he fell ill, which nobody talked about. He left India last week sick as a dog with something, but you never heard about it again during the BRICS summit. But he's still scheduled to be here at the end of the week, I believe on Thursday, to have a state dinner.
18: He's coming. Yeah, I do believe. Yeah, he's at the White House. And then what your buddy's going to be there, Wang. Isn't he going to be there?
21: Jensen Wang, yeah. NVIDIA.
18: From NVIDIA. Speaking of which, it is a big deal, too, with artificial intelligence, because OpenAI CEO Sam Altman, he's going to the United Nations Security Council Assembly, too. He's addressing all of them.
21: Oh, wow.
18: To talk about what the world leaders need to do about AI and how to make it safe and beneficial instead of, like, you know, maniacal and taking over the world and killing everybody. This is interesting. Sam Altman will address the United Nations.
21: That should be interesting. It is. I mean, is Elon not invited to any of these things, by the way?
18: I have no idea. Oh, speaking of Elon, you know what happens Monday? Wait a minute. I took a screenshot of it. I did see. Hold on. Big news. Let me find my gallery.
21: Sure.
18: Hold on 1 second. Monday, September 28th, write down the day, 8:15 a.m. Eastern Standard Time.
21: It's a week from today.
18: Starship V3 will blast off from Starbase, Texas.
21: Oh, they're doing
18: another test. Yeah, that's the big rocket.
21: Did you say AM or PM?
18: AM, our show.
21: Whoa.
18: During our show. This is usually it's like 4 o'clock in the afternoon.
21: Right. Yeah.
18: This is at 8:15 in the morning, Monday.
21: 8:15 or 8:45.
18: Whatever time.
21: You
18: I
21: said
18: 8:45
21: at first.
18: 8:45, whatever. Okay. A fun obble.
21: It's a big deal. It's a big difference.
18: Okay, hold on 1 second. I got to go look again.
21: Gosh darn it.
18: 8:15. You heard it wrong. 8:15. September 28th. 7 days, 3 hours, whatever it is. It's something like that.
21: All right, so we'll have
18: that.
21: I
18: got my countdown clock going on.
21: Pretty much coming back from break. That's like the time we come back from break. Or maybe sometime, depending. Well, maybe we'll still be in break, depending. So we'll have to.
18: It is us. We never follow. We never follow rules anywhere around here.
21: No, we're already technically about a minute late right now. So,
18: sorry about that. Well, I will tease you with this. For the first time in more than 50 years, something is going to happen with the gubernatorial race here in the state of Florida.
21: That's a good tease.
18: It's all next. Thank you so very much. Yeah. It's 8:50 WFTL.
21: You got my approval.
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23: You could sleep through the night without thinking twice. You could take a seat in the middle of the theater. You could drive without worry of where the next restroom is. You used to say yes, and somewhere along the way, you stopped. Not because of one big moment, because of 100 small ones. A little more urgency, one more trip to the bathroom at 2 a.m., one more mental note about where the restroom is. It happened slowly enough that it just became you. But it's not you. It's enlarged prostate, and there's a treatment called Aquablation Therapy, the only ultrasound-guided robotic-assisted therapy

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1: 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One accident slowing things down for you here in Palm Beach County. You'll find it I-95 northbound at Gateway Boulevard. This accident involving a tractor trailer has the four left lanes blocked. Please use caution approaching the area. Traffic is a service of Massage Envy in the traffic center. I'm Parker Starr.
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3: Good morning, everybody. Hope you're off to a great start. Saturated across South Florida, meaning there's plenty of moisture for us to see more widespread deluge-type downpours. Flooding is going to be the biggest risk. We're mainly going to see the concentration of the storms unleashing later this afternoon, but on and off out isolated downpours this morning as well. And WPBF 25 First Morning, meteorologist Sandra Shaw.
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5: Happy Monday. Jennifer Ross, Stephen Diener, 96.3 FM in Northern Palm Beach County. Thank you so very much for spending your morning with us. Do you know what tomorrow is,
0: Mr. Diener? Tomorrow. Oh, I think I actually know where you're going with this.
5: Yes, really? Because this is your favorite time of the year.
0: It sure is.
5: Fat Bear Week starts tomorrow.
0: Oh.
5: I mean, oh. You have to go vote on the bear that packed on the most pounds ahead of winter hibernation in Alaska's Katmai National Park.
0: Is that what you were referring to? No, I was not. But that also is too exciting. I was referring to the first day of fall.
5: Do you know when it precisely happens, when pumpkin spice season officially kicks off?
0: When?
5: 8:04 tomorrow night.
0: Oh, very good. Thank you.
5: The equinox will take place.
0: Good.
5: So it is the autumn arrives. The autumnal. The celestial equator. Words you never talk about ever, other than when there's a new fall season. There's a new season.
0: I think
5: so.
0: We're
5: fall
0: going
5: starts
0: to,
5: tomorrow.
0: Good, and I'm very excited for this.
5: By the way, it was 48 degrees last night in Rhode Island.
0: Was it really?
5: I'm trying to figure out how cold it's going to be when I'm there in 3 weeks.
0: Like, even colder.
5: You've got to be kidding me.
0: Just imagine, you're going to be a popsicle.
5: You're probably right. I don't have any clothes to wear.
0: You should buy some.
5: It doesn't work.
0: That's my advice.
5: It doesn't work unless I go to a ski store, and I don't want to show up in a ski suit at my reunion.
0: Well, what do you mean it doesn't work? What does that mean?
5: You don't wear a ski suit out in public.
0: No, but I'm saying,
5: you wear a ski suit when you go skiing.
0: Oh, just buy some warmer clothes.
5: Where? If I buy warm clothes here, considered warm clothes here, they don't compare to what you get up in Rhode Island.
0: Maybe
5: different. I'm telling you, it doesn't keep you warm enough.
0: Really?
5: No, it does not work.
0: Interesting.
5: Now, anyway, tomorrow night, 8:04, autumn arrives. It's also Fat Bear Week tomorrow.
0: You can
5: start voting on the bear that gained the most weight. 94 days till Christmas, just so you know. And on that note, did you see what Toys R Us said?
0: What?
5: Expanding, and they're going to open up 120 new standalone stores.
0: Yeah, that's right.
5: Before this holiday season.
0: This is the best news
5: Toys R Us is back.
0: This is the best news ever.
5: Yes. I don't know about Jeffrey, but Toys R Us, because remember they were opening up, what store? Were they inside Macy's? Where were
0: they? Yeah,
5: they were
0: doing Macy's stuff. Actually, Jen.
5: Yes, dear.
0: I think I have the song. I think I have something for this. Let me see. Let's check it out. Does this work? Is this going to work out? Did I have this prepared for you? Let's see.
5: Wow.
0: Look at that.
5: I ask you for a million things each and every day, and I don't get squat. I bring up a lame Toys R Us story out of the clear blue sky, and you have the theme song.
0: I'm a bag of tricks, Jen. You never know.
5: This is what amazes me about you, Stephen Diener. Coming through in the clutch.
0: That's right.
5: Thank you so very much.
0: You're welcome. I am excited about this. I love that it's coming back. Because I remember taking the kids.
5: That is great.
0: I think, gosh, by the time it was closing, I think Killian was maybe like 3 and Aria was 1. And we went to the store in Boynton Beach. We're like, this is it. We got to take them to Toys R Us before they're gone. So
5: wow.
0: I'm very happy to see they're coming back now.
5: Isn't that nice? 120 stores. They're not saying where they're going to open them or how big they're going to be. But still. I mean, just the fact that Toys R Us is coming back is even more exciting.
0: That's fantastic.
5: We are going to do something for the first time in more than 50 years in the state of Florida when it comes to the race for the new governor of our state. For the first time in more than

0: In 50 years, last time was 1974. The two major party candidates, one Byron Donalds, the other David Jolly, will not meet for a debate.
1: Oh, really?
0: Jolly says Donalds' repeated lies and bad faith wouldn't create constructive, honest conversation. He says it would only stoke division, animosity, and bad will. Wow. Therefore, I'm not showing up, basically, is what he said.
1: Mercy.
0: How do you like that? Last time there was an election for governor that did not include a debate, 1974, as I said. How do you like that?
1: That's nuts.
0: David Jolly won't go in the same room as... Boy, can you imagine what this campaign's going to be like? Oh, my God.
1: Yeah, I know.
0: It started now. Can you imagine?
1: I do wonder, Who does this hurt more, right, if you try to look at it that way? Is this more of a detriment to Jolly or to Donald that they won't have a debate?
0: Oh, well, I think it's whoever tosses the first barb, and in this case, David Jolly, that he doesn't want to sit down with Byron Donalds because he's a liar. I think it makes David Jolly look bad, but that's just me. I don't know.
1: I mean, look, remember, Trump was Donalds doing this too.
0: Byron Donalds hasn't said a word, by the way. But
1: no.
0: David Jolly has said, no, I won't talk to the man because he lies.
1: Wow.
0: No, so I'm sure David Jolly's constituents and the people who support him agree with him.
1: Do you think this is going to be closer than people think?
0: I don't either.
1: But there's
0: think
1: been
0: Byron
1: talk out
0: Donalds
1: there.
0: Is going to win by 70% of the vote.
1: Yeah,
0: unless
1: I don't think
0: something.
1: It's close.
0: Okay, I with an asterisk there. Unless something major drops between now and election day.
1: Fair enough.
0: Okay, you know they find out he's got 17 girlfriends on the side. Different story. You know,
1: you still have 6 weeks. Oh,
0: what?
1: You got 1 minute left. What happened with UCLA?
0: I'm going to tell you this. Do you know how much? You didn't go to college, right?
1: No.
0: You went to broadcasting school and you lived the life of hard knocks. And
1: that's
0: you're
1: right.
0: Probably smarter than most men I know. So it was a shame you didn't go to college.
1: I guess it's worked out so far.
0: So far. Ohio State, I remember one of the first things they give you when you get accepted is they send you a letter and say, do you want season tickets for the football season?
1: Right.
0: And everybody goes, of course you do.
1: Of course.
0: I think I paid like 85 bucks.
1: Oh,
0: maybe
1: nice.
0: 55 bucks. It wasn't. I mean, it wasn't a lot. Today, Ohio State, most expensive school.
1: Oof.
0: Four season tickets, $384 a season. It's for like seven home games.
1: All right, it's still not
0: okay.
1: bad.
0: No, it's not bad. University of Florida right behind us, $350.
1: Oh.
0: They can't give those tickets away. Texas, $270. Southern Cal, $275. UCLA.
1: Yeah?
0: Free.
1: Oh, no.
0: Under the new policy, which started Saturday at the Rose Bowl, this past Saturday, all eligible students can attend home games for free.
1: What a shame.
0: It was a $199 pass to attend the games. If you paid for it, you're going to get a refund. It's because nobody shows up for the games.
1: And that's what I mean when I say, well, you know, what a shame. It's cool that, you know, kids get to go for free. Don't get me wrong. But it's a shame because no one goes. UCLA was such a proud program for decades.
0: And this is football and basketball.
1: Oh, wow.
0: They got a new athletic director. His name's Tim Harris. He said, I want students to arrive early, be loud, and be relentless. Who doesn't go to UCLA? Used to be such a great basketball program. What happened?
1: Oh, for, again, decades. You know when
0: no one's going.
1: You know when kids will come? When they'll be loud and relentless? They'll do that when you're winning.
0: Okay, they're that bad? Okay. Well, you know what? It's an easy way to get in. At least it's free. You know? At least you're not paying to get destroyed.
1: What a shame.
0: You know, that's sad. It really is. Wow.
1: All right.
0: Tay, I got to go do some research because Mariah could be in big trouble.
1: I'm telling you.
0: It's not good. And what's happening in the Middle East in these tankers?
1: Whoa.
0: Why is gas so expensive? It's all next. 850 WFTL.
2: 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Two accidents to avoid now here in Palm Beach County. The first, I-95 northbound at Gateway Boulevard. The four left lanes remain blocked here. Please use caution approaching the area. You'll find the second northbound on I-95 south of Belvedere Road. This accident also has lanes blocked. Please use caution here as well. Traffic is a service of Massage Envy in the traffic center. I'm Parker Starr.
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4: Good morning, everybody. Hope you're off to a great start. Saturated across South Florida, meaning there's plenty of moisture for us to see more widespread deluge-type downpours. Flooding is going to be the biggest risk. We're mainly going to see the concentration of the storms unleashing later this afternoon, but on and off out isolated downpours this morning as well. On WPBF 25 First Morning, meteorologist Sandra Shaw.
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14: From ABC News, I'm Brian Clark. Three media organizations, CNN, MS Now, and Politico, say in a statement they're suing to restore their access to the White House. That's after reporters were denied entry to the White House complex, says ABC's Sophie Flay.
15: The president banning CNN, Politico, and MS Now from the White House because of their coverage. CNN calling that illegal as they were stripped of being part of today's presidential pool coverage. MS Now saying it will take all steps necessary to defend its First Amendment rights. Legal experts say the president's bans are likely unconstitutional.
14: Today, the president travels to New York City. He'll meet with Mayor Zoran Mamdani. Tomorrow, he'll address the UN General Assembly. It's where the war in Iran remains a key topic. On Sunday, the president told a Fox News reporter he's weighing three options: wiping Iran out, letting them, quote, rot economically, or making a deal. ABC's Karen Hua has more on the war's impact in the U.S.
16: The cost of the war is showing up at the pump. Regular gas averages $4.48 a gallon, up 17 cents in a week. Diesel set another record Sunday, $6.51.
14: Been another shooting involving ICE agents, this time in Austin, Texas, where a 28-year-old DoorDash driver was shot following a vehicle pursuit and turned over to immigration officials.
17: Within hours of the shooting of Wilbur Rafael Garces Perez, protesters were standing near the intersection where it happened, demanding a local investigation.
18: There's no confidence in the federal government to investigate itself.
19: This is overboard. This is way too many times.
17: On X, the Department of Homeland Security said Garces Perez was in the country illegally and that it, the DHS, along with the FBI, will handle the investigation. Jim Ryan, ABC News.
14: It's Yom Kippur, the holiest day of the year in Judaism. A gunman opened fire at Sunday night services at a synagogue in Belleville, Ontario, injuring a police officer. You're listening to ABC News.
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2: 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Two accidents to avoid now here in Palm Beach County. The first, I-95 northbound at Gateway Boulevard. The four left lanes remain blocked here. Please use caution approaching the area. You'll find the second northbound on I-95 south of Belvedere Road. This accident also has lanes blocked. Please use caution here as well. Traffic is a service of Massage Envy in the Traffic Center. I'm Parker Starr.
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4: Good morning, everybody. Hope you're off to a great start. Saturated across South Florida, meaning there's plenty of moisture for us to see more widespread deluge-type downpours. Flooding is going to be the biggest risk. We're mainly going to see the concentration of the storms unleashing later this afternoon, but on and off out isolated downpours this morning as well. On WPBF 25 First Morning, meteorologist Sandra Shaw.
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0: Day we get to play it.
1: Nice.
0: It is the South Florida Morning Show. Jennifer Ross, Stephen Diener. That would be Earth, Wind, and Fire. The guy singing. One Maurice White. Who is he, the founder of Earth, Wind, and Fire? Why did he pick September 21st? It was the day his son was supposed to be born.
1: All right, fair enough.
0: So there's your little music trivia. Thank about you. Earth, Wind, and Fire, September 21st.
1: I like it. It's a great song.
0: It is a great song. There's no doubt about it. Three things you're going to talk about today. Prices at the gas pump are still ridiculous. The president is going to New York City with all the other world leaders. And did you talk about this on Friday? Converse, owned by Nike, big trouble.
1: I
0: did
1: not
0: see this ad.
1: I'm watching it right now.
0: Are you kidding me? Are they this stupid?
1: Huh.
0: Could they not see? I mean, all you have to look, do is look at the... It was a still ad. It wasn't... It was a video that dropped on social media. It didn't hit TV.
1: Oh,
0: but my goodness, is that causing all kinds of problems? We'll discuss in just a second. Please explain to me, said Stephen Diener.
1: I'll try.
0: To me, Jennifer Ross, why, when we are escorting hundreds of tankers through the Strait of Hormuz to the tune of how many gallons, billions of gallons of oil?
1: Billions.
0: Why is gas?
1: Billions.
0: How much is gas this morning?
1: Oh, it's still 439, but it'll probably go up to 460.
0: Okay, so why is it that we are safely moving tankers through the Strait of Hormuz, which we don't get our oil from, by the way? We have Venezuela just gave us how many billions of gallons or barrels of gas or oil. How come gas is so expensive? Please explain this to me.
1: Well, number one, we're getting screwed. So let's just
0: okay. Let's
1: that
0: start
1: there.
0: Okay, yeah. So that's it. The big S. We're getting screwed.
1: Yes, there's that. No doubt there. That is part of most of the problem. But you know, it just comes down to like, what excuse do you want to believe? Because there's oil going through the Strait of Hormuz, like lots of it. So it can't be all that.
0: The guy ahead of the CENTCOM chief there, that admiral guy, he said it was unprecedented what we did. with getting the tankers through the Strait of Hormuz. It was a milestone.
1: Yeah, no one talks about it. So we're doing that. So could that really be a big issue? No, it's just an uncertain market. So they just keep driving up prices. I mean, you have, you know, oil refineries being blown up in Moscow over the weekend by a massive drone attack by Ukraine. So that was actually really big news. And then you have these, you know, airport in Riyadh getting blown up over the weekend by the Houthis, and Trump backing off attacks again. We'll see if he changes his mind again. But supposedly we were going to attack. We have B-1 bombers in the air. We're ready to go. And then said, no, let's hold off again. So that's wonderful. So, you know, there's uncertainty there. You have Iran blowing up refineries outside of Saudi Arabia. And then you have the Houthis taking over. I was just learning this, actually, on the commercial break. The Houthis took over a portion of coast there in the Middle East off the Red Sea. And that's a big shipping lane for Saudi Arabia. So now they can't use that shipping lane for their oil, and that's also now another driving factor.
0: Does Saudi not have any type of military defense?
1: Saudi Arabia?
0: Yeah.
1: They're hapless.
0: Yeah.
1: They're totally hapless. I mean,
0: they got all this money.
1: Yeah.
0: Why don't they have a military? I don't get it.
1: We gave them a ton of stuff, and they're not doing anything with it.
0: Sitting in the desert.
1: Right. Well, we didn't give it to them. They buy it from us.
0: Well, but I'm saying it's just sitting there. But why we always have to go to the we have to bail out Saudi all the time. They got more money than anybody.
1: I mean,
0: it's crazy.
1: I know. I'm with you. So those are the things that the analyst would point at. And all in all, when you boil it down into a nutshell, it's uncertainty. And the uncertainty is fear is driving speculation and prices up. Unfortunately, and that means we get screwed. There's really no reason for it. They just use it as an excuse to drive up the prices and make tons and tons of money off of us.
0: Not that I don't like Donald Trump.
1: Right.
0: He's looking bad. You can't tell me he doesn't know the CEOs of every single one of these oil companies.
1: I'm sure he does.
0: You know, or call up some of your friends to call up their friends who are the CEOs of these oil companies and say, what the hell? You know, why don't you sanction them? Why don't you put fines on them for screwing the American people?
1: Well, he has put it out there before. They just don't listen.
0: He's not doing anything.
1: No. He's put it out there saying, you know, lower the prices. It's too much.
0: Okay, I can sit here and say, hey, I want, $500,000 a year in a salary and complain and complain and complain. I ain't going to get it. Do something.
1: Something's got to be done.
0: Words don't get the gas pumped.
1: It's not sustainable. We keep saying it. They will lose in November because of it.
0: Oh, they're going to get destroyed in November because of it. Maybe something great will happen in New York City this week. The UN General Assembly, all the world leaders, most of them are here. What's interesting is Sam Altman, you know, the guy from OpenAI?
1: Sure.
0: He's going to address the UN General Assembly tomorrow about AI.
1: That's scary.
0: Today, Trump is there. I know. He says, but see, Sam Altman isn't in the mindset of that other guy, that whistleblower guy who said that AI is going to, wipe out civilization.
1: Right.
0: He's just the opposite. He says he's all for it, which is why he's going there. And he's talking about how to make it safe and productive for people and not destructive. Does that make sense?
1: Yeah, it is. It does. There's a lot of controversy out there. You have a lot of horror stories out there about how these AI bots, creating like societies and like caste systems of civilization where they have this hierarchy of power and some are sacrificing themselves for the greater good to look for, weaknesses in the system and stuff like that. I mean, there's like these horror stories out there. They're hacking into systems or hacking into companies. And then you have guys like Jensen Huang who come out and say, nah, it's all hype. It's all overblown. Don't believe it.
0: Yeah, so who do you believe? And the problem is, I don't know enough about this stuff. There's, this thing's smarter than I am. So it's but there was somebody else who just came out with, was it Google? They said their AI started creating another language with another AI person, another AI being. And they had to shut it down.
1: That's
0: so
1: right.
0: It's happened again.
1: Yeah.
0: Where they go rogue.
1: They do.
0: But the question is, do they ever go rogue where you can't control it and scale it back? And I think that's what that guy from, what's his name? Fabio, what the hell is his name? From Anthropic
1: Fabio.
0: That keeps on telling everybody that AI is going to kill us. What the hell is his name? Dario.
1: Yes.
0: Him. I call him Fabio.
1: Just love how you keep asking me, but then I can't answer because you just keep asking me.
0: I'm
1: trying to help you.
0: Sorry.
1: What's his name? What's his name?
0: What's his name?
1: To tell you.
0: Dario? Dario
1: yes.
0: What?
1: Yes.
0: Do you remember his last name from Anthropic?
1: Emoti or something like that.
0: Okay. He's the guy that says we're all going to die. That AI is going to take over the world and annihilate the human race. And so, I mean, who do you believe? Does it ever get to the point where AI would be smarter than the human who created it?
1: Oh, my gosh, yes.
0: Okay.
1: It already is.
0: So, how do they control it, if that's the case?
1: That's a great question. That's what they're trying to look into now is how do you regulate something that we are creating to be smarter than us?
0: Did they not figure this out before they created it?
1: No.
0: Okay. Well, I mean, isn't that one of the things that they should have thought about before they created it? What if it's smarter than we are?
1: This goes very much into one of the famous lines from Jurassic Park. And I think about this when it comes to AI, where you have Jeff Goldblum, his character there, Malcolm, they're sitting around the table eating lunch, and you know they're arguing about the, you know, is this a good idea with dinosaurs? And he says to John Hammond, your scientists were so preoccupied with whether or not they could, they didn't stop to think about whether or not they should. And that's where we are with AI. I think it's like, where do we stop to think about, hey, should we look at this a little bit more? I'm not saying it's going to end the world, okay? I'm not an alarmist when it comes to this. I'm just reading the reports, and I know that there's stuff there that needs to be watched.
0: Well, the question is, will they be able to scale it back? And I guess that's the million-dollar question,
1: right?
0: And what everyone's concerned about.
1: Right.
0: You would assume if you were smart enough to create it, you would be smart enough to destroy it. So hopefully that's the case. I'm telling you what's going to get destroyed, Converse. They're in big trouble. And they're owned by Nike. Nike's in trouble to begin with. Uh-oh. What did we talk about Nike last week? What did they do?
1: They dropped out of the S&P 100.
0: They did that, but they did something with a college. They're giving.
1: Invested in Miami, somebody. $200 million.
0: Okay. I got news for you. Miami may drop them after this. Uh-oh. It's all next. Yeah, wait. It's coming up next. 850 WFTL.
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27: 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Two accidents to avoid now here in Palm Beach County. The first, I-95 northbound at Gateway Boulevard. The four left lanes remain blocked here. Please use caution approaching the area. You'll find the second northbound on I-95 south of Belvedere Road. This accident also has lanes blocked. Please use caution here as well. Traffic is a service of Massage Envy in the traffic center. I'm Parker Starr.
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4: Good morning, everybody. Hope you're off to a great start. Saturated across South Florida, meaning there's plenty of moisture for us to see more widespread deluge-type downpours. Flooding is going to be the biggest risk. We're mainly going to see the concentration of the storms unleashing later this afternoon, but on and off out isolated downpours this morning as well. On WPBF 25 First Morning, meteorologist Sandra Shaw.
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0: Jennifer Ross, Stephen Diener. Well, we're chit-chatting here for the next couple of minutes before we get to the story. If you can, go on your phone or go on your computer and just do Converse, controversial sneaker ad. And just look at the ad. Don't play any sound. Just look at the ad because we're going to talk about it. It could be the Nike's in trouble because they own Converse. They just haven't learned. What is wrong with them?
1: I don't know.
0: What did who was it that told them? Michael Jordan?
1: Oh,
0: he said it cost them $200 billion because they didn't listen to him at a board meeting when he said, conservatives buy sneakers too.
1: He's always said it.
0: That's all he said to the board, and they ignored him. They went woke, and look what happened to Nike. Now they're in big trouble because they own Converse and what Converse is doing. But that's besides the point. The president, he's in New York. He's hanging out with your buddy tomorrow, Diener.
1: Yeah, my buddy. Yeah, my guy. My old college roommate. Yeah.
0: Yeah, you and Mondami there. You and Zoran. What a name. Anyway, it should be interesting to see. They have had discussions before, but this is like a sit down face to face, I'm coming to you kind of conversation. When you have publicly criticized the president of the United States, how do you go back and grovel for money? I'm just curious.
1: No, it's a great question.
0: You've trashed me publicly a million times. You've told the world that I'm useless. You've told the world that I don't know what I'm doing, although I was born and raised in New York City, and I know nothing about New York, yet you're probably going to come to me today and ask me, or tomorrow, and ask me for money for your city.
1: Well, you know, how much will he actually get is the question. I don't.
0: Here's a check, $2.
1: He's going to ask for money. Is that what this is? He's going to ask for money?
0: Oh, I'm sure.
1: Federal funding money. For something?
0: He needs federal funding. He needs to be in good graces, like the president of the United States. Somewhere along the line, there has to be somebody in your administration as a state representative or governor or whatever that gets along with the president of the United States, or at least somebody in that White House, so you get federal funding. Trump will cut you off at the knees. He doesn't give a crap. He hates this guy. I can't wait for this meeting tomorrow.
1: They're
0: going to watch Zoran Mondami suck up big time. That would be my guess.
1: Well, absolutely. He's very good at that. But they actually did get along for the most part anyway when he came to the Oval Office. I want to say like maybe 6 to 8 months ago, somewhere in there. And
0: okay. I don't care who you are. You could be a slug. You crawl into the Oval Office and you are going to clamor over anything. You're in the Oval Office.
1: I'm just saying.
0: It was the setting. He's not going to trash the President of the United States on his home base.
1: No. And he didn't. But I don't know. They seem to actually kind of, you know, be lighthearted with each other a little bit here and there. Maybe they're kindred spirits, Jen. Maybe they'll surprise us tomorrow. They're going to be like best friends.
0: Maybe they will. Maybe they'll sit down and play a game of Uno. One never knows. I can't imagine Trump liking this guy, though, just because of his ideologies.
1: Oh, you know, I mean, they couldn't
0: be. He wants everything for free. He wants the federal government to roll up its doors and see you later. Bye. And I got nothing to say over my realm here in New York City. Stay out of it, but give me your money. It's going to be an interesting meeting.
1: They couldn't be further apart in their ideologies.
0: Isn't that amazing?
1: But this is just one of many interesting meetings. I mean, he's got, like you said, the UN General Assembly. He's doing that.
0: Macron today. What are they talking about?
1: That is today, right? He's doing a speech?
0: It's today. No, tomorrow he gives the speech.
1: Oh, okay.
0: Today he meets. Today they all show up. I don't know who talks. The president of the UN, whoever the hell it is. I didn't even know who the president. Isn't that sad? I don't know who the president of the UN is anymore.
1: UN Secretary General?
0: What's his name? It was just Booty forever. I remember him, but that was about it.
1: Boutros Galley?
0: Yeah, was that him? I called him Booty. He was the only one I remember. Because of his name.
1: That's right. Boutros Ghali.
0: Ghali, whatever the hell his name was. But I used to call him Booty. Booty. Isn't that sad? I'm in this business and I don't know who the UN General Assembly
1: is. I can't think of it either. I feel like I know who it is, but
0: okay,
1: I forgot.
0: Okay, you go look it up while we talk. But the Trumpster will, he addresses the UN General Assembly tomorrow. Today he meets with Macron. Tomorrow he addresses the Assembly. He meets with Zoran tomorrow. And then somewhere along the line, he's meeting with Zelensky as well, because he's there, of course, asking for more money for Ukraine. How long has this war been going on with Russia? 5.5 years?
1: Four and a half years. It's going to be five years next year in February if we're still in it.
0: Okay. So there you go. Should be interesting. Did you find out who the UN General Assembly president is?
1: No, I screwed it up. I forgot to put in who is, and then it gave me some story. And oh, look at that. Who is the UN General Secretary? I think it read my mind.
0: Thank you.
1: Antonio Guterres.
0: Oh, that's him. Okay. Thank you. It's Tony. I should have known that.
1: Tony.
0: He's
1: good old Tony.
0: It'll be over later, just so you know.
1: I had no idea. I never heard of this guy. Isn't that sad? I don't know who this guy is.
0: Oh, yeah. We've mentioned him before.
1: Really? Antonio Guterres?
0: Yes, we have. And we all said, what does he do? Nothing. The UN does nothing. I don't know why we have it. They do nothing. Trump goes there and blasts all of them right to their faces every time he addresses the UN General Assembly. So tomorrow's speech is going to be epic. Who is he going to pick on? He's going to go after Iran. He's going to go after, Yemen. He'll go after all the terrorist countries. He'll attack all of them tomorrow. Should be interesting. Converse has apologized, and they have pulled the ad. You think? It must have hit Friday after you got off the air, because I figured by now you would have talked about it, but it didn't come out until Friday afternoon. It's an ad run by Converse, which is owned by Nike, by the way. It features this K-pop singer, Karina. I have no idea who she is. She's with this girl band, Aespa. She's promoting the Chuck 70X and the Run Star Crush sneakers. In the ad, Karina is holding a pair of black high-top shoes under a star-shaped spotlight. Now, she's wearing a long white skirt. You would probably know this if they showed you her entire body, but they shot it from, like, the hips down, and the angle is shooting up. So it looks like it's a Ku Klux Klan lynching, for goodness sakes.
1: Yeah, it does.
0: Horrible.
1: Now,
0: and you can't tell me 50 people minimum probably looked at this before it made it to social media, if not more so. Did anybody look at this image and say, hey, you know what? That's got a little hinky there. Maybe we shouldn't run it.
1: It looks bad, yeah.
0: It looks horrible.
1: At first glance. You know, this is a shame for us, right? Because, you know, we grew up in two different eras, but still in an era where we're acutely aware of who the KKK were and are, and, you know, all the terrible things there. And then So we see an image like this, and our minds, it's like a Rorschach test, right? If you show this to a 15-year-old, they probably won't even think anything of it. But if you or I see it, right, we come from a different time, different media time, where this was a lot in the news as we were coming up. So we see this as our Rorschach test, and we look at this, we're like, whoa, this looks really bad. And we're not the only ones, because obviously a lot of other people saw it the same way. And I get it, right? When I see the picture, it's like, oh my gosh, that's the silhouette of a KKK hood. And the way she's holding the shoes in her hand with the dark shadow.
0: Somebody that was hung.
1: It looks like someone's feet hanging after being lynched. This looks really bad.
0: It's horrific.
1: It looks really bad. So I don't think Converse meant this. I obviously don't think they intended to do this. But somebody should have noticed that it had a bad connotation, even though that clearly wasn't their intention.
0: Well, Representative Troy Carter of Louisiana, he's a Democrat. He went right after him. Quote, Nike and Converse, what the hell were you thinking?
1: Uh-oh.
0: Your campaign shows what looks like a hooded Klansman framed by what appears to be dangling feet of a lynching victim.
1: Yeah, there you go.
0: This is nothing creative. There is no artistic value to it. It's racist, reckless, and deeply offensive.
1: No, it's not racist. They weren't trying to do this. They weren't trying to be shock jocks. It's just really bad lighting and really bad shadows, and unfortunate that no one noticed on their campaign.
0: Anyway, Nike, as you mentioned, gone from the S&P 100. After 18 years, their value has dropped. Their value has dropped $200 billion since 2021.
1: Not good.
0: They should have listened to Michael Jordan. When we get back, it's rapid fire. Remember Tilly Underwood?
1: The AI actress?
0: Yeah. She did an interview with Piers Morgan. She had a meltdown. It's classic.
1: Uh-oh.
0: It's next 850 WFTL.
27: 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Multiple accidents to avoid now in Palm Beach County, beginning I-95 southbound on the exit ramp to Glades Road. You'll find the others. I-95 southbound north of Spanish River Boulevard. I-95 northbound at Congress Avenue. I-95 southbound south of Woolbright Road. I-95 northbound at Gateway Boulevard. And finally, I-95 northbound south of Belvedere Road. 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I'm Parker Starr.
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4: Good morning, everybody. Hope you're off to a great start. Saturated across South Florida, meaning there's plenty of moisture for us to see more widespread deluge-type downpours. Flooding is going to be the biggest risk. We're mainly going to see the concentration of the storms unleashing later this afternoon, but on and off out isolated downpours this morning as well. On WPBF 25 First Morning, meteorologist Sandra Shaw.
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14: ABC News, I'm Brian Clark. Three news organizations, CNN, MS Now, and Politico, say they are suing after President Trump banned the three from the White House. CNN was removed from its role in coverage of the president today as he heads to New York ahead of the United Nations General Assembly. There has been another ICE-involved shooting. This one's in Austin, Texas, says ABC's Hannah Bata.
17: An investigation into an ICE shooting on the streets of Austin.
18: He's shot. He shot his...
17: Video shows the moments after the man hunched over in the driver's seat as ICE officers surrounded the car, saying in Spanish he was shot because he did not brake.
14: The man's now in federal custody. Federal officials say he's originally from Venezuela and allegedly in the country illegally. Treasury Secretary said the U.S. and China are working on a way to trade warnings about AI technology gone wrong. And early results from Russia's election show Vladimir Putin's party dominating in parliamentary elections. This is ABC.
19: This is a Bloomberg Money Minute. Germany's auto industry is in crisis and workers are taking to the streets. Tens of thousands of employees from Volkswagen, Mercedes, BMW and other car makers are protesting. They're pressing the companies to protect plants and jobs. Germany's storied car industry has shed roughly 100,000 workers since 2019. And last week, Volkswagen slashed its financial targets for a second time this year. Checking on the markets, President Trump's meeting with China's Xi Jinping is set to be this week's pivotal event for Wall Street. covering crucial issues from tariffs to technology related to the world's two largest economies. Ahead of this, stock futures are on the rise. And one of the largest Wendy's franchisees in the U.S. has filed for bankruptcy, saying it's struggling with rising beef costs and ineffective marketing. Meritage Hospitality operates 314 Wendy's locations. MHG says its stores will continue to operate normally as it explores options. Courtney Dunahoe, Bloomberg Radio.
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27: 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Multiple accidents to avoid now in Palm Beach County, beginning I-95 southbound on the exit ramp to Glades Road. You'll find the others. I-95 southbound north of Spanish River Boulevard. I-95 northbound at Congress Avenue. I-95 southbound south of Woolbright Road. I-95 northbound at Gateway Boulevard. And finally, I-95 northbound south of Belvedere Road. Traffic is a service of Massage Envy in the traffic center. I'm Parker Starr.
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4: Good morning, everybody. Hope you're off to a great start. Saturated across South Florida, meaning there's plenty of moisture for us to see more widespread deluge-type downpours. Flooding is going to be the biggest risk. We're mainly going to see the concentration of the storms unleashing later this afternoon, but on and off out isolated downpours this morning as well. And WPBF 25 First Morning, meteorologist Sandra Shaw.
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0: Traditionally, we exasperate and upset during rapid fire.
1: Yeah.
0: I get all good stories.
1: Good.
0: This is, you know what, Diener? This is probably one of the most, you know, me and animals, because I have I'm the only person who found three chickens in the backyard, put it that way.
1: This only happens to you.
0: We were clearing land and we found three chickens in the back 40. They're not mine. I don't know whose they belong to.
1: They're yours now.
0: Yeah, they are mine. They love it here. They live with the pig. They live with Tilly. They love it. This is probably, however, I get smart chickens. This is probably the smartest bird I've ever talked about in my life. Not a minor bird, not one of those African grays. A pelican from Florida.
1: Oh.
0: So you're a pelican. You get caught up in fishing line. It's wrapped around your wings. You have a fish hook embedded in the other wing. Cactus spine stuck to your left foot.
1: Oh my gosh.
0: You can barely walk. You can't fly. What do? Well, this pelican walked up to the front door and knocked on it with its beak and kept knocking.
1: Hello.
0: What door was it knocking on? The Southeast Fisheries Science Center in Panama City.
1: Oh, that's crazy.
0: What do? They take care of injured animals.
1: Oh, wow.
0: Fixed up the old pelican, fixed her up, and let him go.
1: That's amazing.
0: Isn't that amazing?
1: He's like,
0: out of all the doors in the world that this pelican could have gone up to and knocked on, or why it even walked up to a door, it goes to the Southeast Fisheries Science Center to get taken care of.
1: He's like, I need to go to the doctor.
0: How do you like that? What are the odds, though?
1: I know, it's amazing.
0: That's like one in a billion. Give me a break. But the pelican's going to be fine because it went to the right place.
1: I love it. That's really funny.
0: Isn't that great?
1: That is. That's
0: a great story.
1: It is. I love that. It's like a Disney movie.
0: They, you know what? It's in Florida. They'll glom right on an island.
1: That's really good.
0: It'll be a movie next week on Disney Plus.
1: Speaking of which, Jen.
0: Uh-oh.
1: Thank you very much for those segues, because I have two stories that I'm going to do back-to-back here that I saved for you. Two for one. The first one is Punch the Monkey.
0: Oh, jeez, that stupid thing is back.
1: Oh, he's back.
0: And they got him to tell me he's a father now because he had a girlfriend. He ditched the toy for the chick. He told him, get rid of the stuffy or I leave.
1: We all remember Punch, the viral monkey from Japan, who was getting bullied in his enclosure. It was so sad. Everybody felt so bad for him. And all he had was a little stuffed monkey that was his best friend and his mom. And then eventually he grew up. He grew stronger and wiser. And now is a leader of the pack and helps young monkeys in the pack and has a girlfriend. So he's doing great. It's a rags to riches story for Punch the Monkey.
0: Okay.
1: But here's the thing.
0: What happened?
1: Now he's getting his own book.
0: Oh, jeez.
1: Created by...
0: Okay, now they jumped the shark. I'm done.
1: Created by the zoo, Punch the Monkey never before seen photos and stories from the keepers who helped him find a new family. Coming soon to a store near you. And Jen, I know what I'm getting you for Christmas.
0: They're like 2 years too late. They should have done this when it happened.
1: No, I'm getting you.
0: They should have been out with this book then.
1: That's your Christmas present. And aside from that, speaking of Christmas, segues everywhere, my goodness.
0: 94 days.
1: Well.
0: Till Christmas, by the way.
1: That'll give you plenty of time.
0: For what?
1: To watch the new Hallmark lineup of Christmas movies, Jen.
0: Starts in 3 weeks.
1: I have music for this, by the way.
0: You have my Hallmark movie lineup?
1: I do.
0: All of them?
1: Well, not all of them.
0: All 8,000 of them?
1: No, not all of them. But I have a little news on it. And I did some production on Friday for the first time.
0: Didn't.
1: We have some Christmas music for this holiday season. Listen to this. Yeah.
0: Song makes me cry.
1: I know. I picked it for you on purpose. So good from Home Alone.
0: This is when he's at the Christmas tree.
1: Yes.
0: And his mom finds him. Oh, please. This is the gut wrenching.
1: Somewhere in my memory. We love the one from Home Alone. So that's our Christmas music. Oh, it's so touching. It's so good by John Williams. Just masterpiece after masterpiece for him. But speaking of masterpieces, Hallmark has 34, Jen. Get ready. 34 original Christmas movies coming out this year.
0: Can't wait.
1: Featuring the likes of Janelle Parrish, Tamara Mowry. Oh, wow, she's back.
0: She's in everything.
1: I had no idea she does.
0: They got rid of what's her name? She went over to that other network.
1: Who's that?
0: No, the chick. What's her name?
1: Not Lacey Chabert, because she's in there.
0: No, Lacey Chabert's the only one left. They all bailed on Hallmark and went somewhere
1: else. Oh, these are great names. Christy Carlson Romano. Remember her from Even Stevens? She was just battling cancer, so I guess she's doing good.
0: Oh, dear.
1: So that's good. Richard Kind is going to be in these movies. Jonathan Bennett and, of course, Rachel Lee Cook and Jen. Lori Loughlin is back in her Hallmark movies there.
0: Oh, so she's back. She was the one who left.
1: Yes, she's back. Part of she's headlining.
0: They must have given her more money.
1: Oh, yeah, they did. She's headlining the 34 original Christmas movies from Hallmark. Are you ready?
0: 34. When does it start, the Hallmark countdown? October, what's it, like 15th or something?
1: I think somewhere in there, yeah. Late somewhere October, early November.
0: It's coming soon. No, it's October. I know that much. Yeah, it's October.
1: 34 original.
0: I can't
1: wait.
0: Get
1: ready.
0: And I will watch every single one of them.
1: All your favorites.
0: Is Richard Kind, what is he playing? He must be playing a priest you watch, or
1: probably.
0: He's a dad.
1: Something along those lines, yeah.
0: Anyway, speaking of movies, thank you for that segue, Mr. Diener.
1: Segue contest here.
0: Well, it turns out AI actors and actresses aren't as perfect as we thought they were.
1: Mm-hmm.
0: The AI actress, Tilly Norwood, started us just fine. She's got a new movie coming out called Misaligned.
1: Very nice.
0: So she showed up on the Piers Morgan show. He decided to ask her about the president.
6: What is your view of Donald Trump?
7: Oh, a topic like that is definitely above my pay grade, Piers. I'm more focused on the dramatic arts, you know, figuring out how to bring emotional depth of a capybara to the screen.
1: Oh, wow.
0: Okay, got that. She's got a beautiful British accent,
1: very
0: doesn't
1: nice,
0: she?
1: Yeah.
0: Tom Conti, who's an actor, was a guest on the Piers Morgan show. So Piers turns around and says, go ahead, Tom. Ask her a question.
8: Are the other actors on the screen with you real actors, or are they computer-generated images? Do you know?
0: That's his question.
1: That's his question.
0: This is how Tilly answered.
7: You're asking about the other actors in Misaligned. They're all digital twins, just like me. It's a hybrid production, which means...
1: What happened? She glitched. Oh, jeez.
0: From, by the way, just so you know, from the time she was speaking English to the time she glitched and started speaking Cantonese, there was probably a 10-second meltdown
1: of
0: sheer silence in the middle. She just stopped and you saw her glitch. So then Piers asked her, did I have this one? Is there another Piers in there? He asked her what happened. She went, that was a bit of a curveball. Usually things go pretty smoothly, but sometimes these things, you know, happen.
1: Oh, that is so weird.
0: I got a little glitch there. I apologize.
1: Gosh.
0: Isn't that weird? She just started speaking Cantonese out of nowhere.
1: That's so
0: And of
1: crazy.
0: All languages to speak, you
1: right,
0: speak,
1: I know.
0: You speak, you know, Chinese? Are you kidding me?
1: To think this is the future where we're communicating with robots. We are having conversations with robots.
0: We're having interviews on national talk shows with robots.
1: Wow.
0: That have a glitch.
1: What a world. What a world.
0: It makes me wonder if they did it on purpose. Just so you would talk about the interview.
1: I would
0: you know
1: say
0: I mean?
1: No, just because it's embarrassing, right? I don't know. Man.
0: I don't know, as they say. No, you know, any publicity is good publicity, bad or good.
1: I suppose so.
0: I don't know. Because would we be talking about it if she just answered normally? No.
1: Probably not. No.
0: No. But because she glitched and started speaking Cantonese, everybody in the world is
1: going
0: to talk
1: about it.
0: See,
1: you think about a market. You think like a marketer because of all your marketing history. That's the thing here. I'm not sure they were that smart.
0: Nothing ever happens happenstance. It's all planned, I swear.
1: It could be. You might be right. I'll finish with this real quick, Jen.
0: Well, yeah, we got Jay Ratliff, our aviation expert. He's back. He's been gone for a couple of weeks.
1: That's right.
0: On vacation.
1: I know. Not enough time for a college football recap and an NFL recap, so we'll do that later in the 8:30. But could it be that we are getting scammed through double-stuffed Oreos?
0: Huh?
1: Don't tell me. Say it ain't so. Double-stuffed Oreos aren't double-stuffed, according to a study by a high school math teacher in New York.
0: And what, he wants to sue Oreos because he gets screwed out of, you know, 16 ounces of stuffing?
1: I might join him. We're getting scammed. He had his class, his math class, his high school in Queensbury, New York. They weighed 10 of each kind for these double-stuffed Oreos. Then the plain wafers separately, okay? So you take them off and just the cookie itself with no cream. They subtracted out the difference.
0: Yes.
1: The double stuff came in at 1.86 times the filling, and the mega stuff came in at 2.68. That is not double. That is a 1.86 time Oreo, not a double stuffed Oreo. Thank you very much.
0: So what do you want to do?
1: Sue
0: Oreos to get back your stuffing?
1: That's right. I need that 0.14 extra of my stuffing. I don't want to be sold double stuffed. You give me 1.86. No.
0: Sure, it wasn't because of settling in the packaging.
1: I refuse. It's so silly.
0: Which is stupid if somebody actually took the time to figure out that Oreo double stuffed aren't double stuffed.
1: This needs to be reported on by every major news organization.
0: It's the stupidest
1: story. Taking the court now.
0: Okay, you want to talk about stupid? We're going to talk about Jay Ratliff first, okay?
1: Good.
0: But you want to talk about stupid food combinations? Yeah, wait. Number one, I don't eat this food, and now it comes out in some kind of new honey-spiced flavor. And they say it's going gangbusters. We'll discuss after. Jay Ratliff, our aviation experts, next. What was the price of gas this morning?
1: $4.39 with a bullet.
0: And that is taking its toll on the airlines, as you can expect. It's all next, 850 WFTL.
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2: 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Multiple accidents to avoid now in Palm Beach County, beginning I-95 southbound on the exit ramp to Glades Road. You'll find the others. I-95 southbound north of Spanish River Boulevard. I-95 northbound at Congress Avenue. I-95 southbound south of Woolbright Road. I-95 northbound at Gateway Boulevard. And finally, I-95 northbound south of Belvedere Road. 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I'm Parker Starr.
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4: Good morning, everybody. Hope you're off to a great start. Saturated across South Florida, meaning there's plenty of moisture for us to see more widespread deluge-type downpours. Flooding is going to be the biggest risk. We're mainly going to see the concentration of the storms unleashing later this afternoon, but on and off out isolated downpours this morning as well. And WPBF 25 First Warning, meteorologist Sandra Shaw.
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5: Jennifer Ross, Stephen Diener, happy Monday. Tomorrow is the first day of fall. People, leafers are looking for plane tickets to New England. The leaves are changing, by the way.
6: Good.
5: I'll be there in October. When am I leaving?
6: You're leaving a few weeks.
5: Yeah. I forget. Oh, I know it's cold there already. But Jay Ratliff, our aviation expert, he's been on vacation traveling all across the country, apparently. But anyway, he says fuel prices already taking their toll on the airlines. Can't wait. Jay is up next.
7: Now boarding.
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8: Ladies and gentlemen, you are cleared for takeoff.
5: I just have to bring up the elephant in the room.
6: Uh-oh.
5: Jay Ratliff, who is our aviation expert, is on vacation. Was on vacation. So how did he travel on his vacation? Did he take an airplane? No. What did you take, Jay?
9: There we go. There we go.
5: What did you take? What
9: there
5: did you
9: no
5: take?
9: Secrets among friends. I can figure this out. So, we grabbed an RV back in April. So yeah, we're kind of exploring the RV life, if you will.
5: Nice. Isn't it fun?
9: It is. Well, and one of the other reasons is because we sold our house in Savannah on the water, and we're building.
5: Oh. I think we need to buy
9: Savannah.
5: Jay, hold on one second. JJ, yeah. You're breaking up tremendously.
6: It's a little bit. We're on the cell phone.
9: Is it
6: today.
9: Any better now?
6: Yeah. Yes, a little
5: stand
6: better.
5: Stand with one on your left leg. Put your right arm in the air.
9: Whatever it takes, believe me, but. Yeah, so yeah, we're exploring the RV life. It is a work in progress. I honestly think I can load a 737 aircraft faster than I can load an RV before we go anywhere, but that's another story.
6: Well, on that note, Jay, with the fuel prices, I know you've been feeling it too in the RV, but what about when it comes to, are we talking about like routes being canceled because prices are going up so high as we go into the winter months?
9: That's exactly it. Airlines are right now saying that if some of these routes are not profitable in the fall, in the winter, rising fuel costs, they're going to cancel the flight.
6: Wow.
9: Now, for those of us that have reservations, it could mean at the last minute, airlines could say, look, we're not going to operate that flight. And they'll work with you to accommodate you on another route. But if they're abandoning that city altogether, it's either a refund or we'll fly you to a nearby airport. So it's really at a point now where airlines

0: Americans are, you know, they've always treated us like garbage, and they're continuing to do so. This is the thing, you know, your religion is intact, but we'll let you know later if we're really going to fly it or not.
1: Ouch.
2: That's lovely. Okay.
1: So then, you know, if you're traveling for the holidays, though, the odds of you getting on another plane are slim.
0: Well, you know, the thing is, under the Biden administration, which, you know, I was not a fan of.
3: Sure.
0: That type of behavior, treating customers like that, never would have been allowed. Mm. And airlines right now continue to do what they want. And we're just kind of a natural byproduct. It's almost like we're an inconvenience to their business. That's the way they treat us. And it continues to be the case. And it's very frustrating, especially for business travelers. And look, if you're going on a cruise or anything like that, long-awaited vacation, plan on getting there a day early just in case any of this garbage inflicts any of your upcoming itineraries.
1: Great. So am I going to show up? Okay, by because of you, I booked my trip to Rhode Island on Breeze Airlines, Airways, or whatever the hell it's called. I gotta like push the plane down the runway because I'm leaving from an airport that doesn't even have a terminal.
3: It's unbelievable.
0: Well, I think you're going to be okay with Breeze, and I'm really anxious to talk to you after your trip.
3: Did you?
0: Everybody that I've talked to ahead of time saying, gee, I've never heard of these people. Come back saying, oh my gosh, why can't every airline treat us like I just got treated? So,
1: really?
0: I suspect that even though it's a tall order, you might be happy.
3: All right, there you go.
1: Awesome, thank you.
3: All the pessimism there, Jay. Did you hear that in the statement, by the way? She's already coming after you.
1: you know what?
0: You're going to have a good time.
3: Good.
1: You know what? I did. Because I'd never heard of Breeze, or I had, but I didn't know anything about it. So I sent Jay an email and said, should I take it? And he went, capital letters, absolutely. And you told me the guy that started Breeze started JetBlue, right?
0: As well as WestJet in Canada. Two very, very, very good airlines. Absolutely.
3: All right. Okay. Well, I can't go wrong with that. Well, we'll finish off with this one, Jay, because, I mean, anytime you see a headline like this, I have to ask you before we're done, why did a female passenger remove all of her clothes in an American flight
1: other things?
3: Headed to Miami?
0: After extensive research, believe me, a lot of extensive research, but I'm not able to tell you why. You don't know if it's alcohol-related, substance-related, mental health issues-related, but light Baltimore coming down your way to Miami. As she gets up, just starts undressing, and the reports say, and then started some
1: lewd acts. Yeah, we get it.
3: Yeah,
0: the flight continued away, and they ended up having the police standing by. And, again, you look at this, and sometimes it's a mental health issue. They're going to look at that first, and then, of course, see if there's any charges that need to be filed. I doubt that the woman will ever fly American Airlines again.
3: Woof.
0: At this point in time. But, you know, hopefully here they can get fixed. But, you know, she didn't try to storm the cockpit, but created a distraction to keep flight attendants from their safety-related duties, to be sure.
3: I would say it would be a distraction. That's for you. You never know what it's going to be like in a flight to Miami.
1: That's all I want to know.
3: Oh, mercy.
1: Anyway,
0: never
1: Jay,
0: boring, guys. Never,
3: true.
0: Never, never boring.
1: You're not kidding. Jay, if people have complaints, maybe like naked women next to them on the airplane, where do they go to get in touch with you?
0: And stories and pictures. No, I'm kidding. JayRatliff.com is the best way to get a hold of me in the event that an airline's treating you bad, because believe me, that bothers me big time, and if I can help in any way, I would certainly be willing to do so.
1: Thank you very much, Jay. Have fun on your vacation. Go back to your motorhome.
3: Appreciate it.
1: I think it's hysterical that our aviation experts are driving around the country.
3: The whole ironies of life. That was funny.
1: See, that's me. I drive everywhere, too.
3: That's funny.
1: And if you're driving, get ready to pay. It's all next, 850 WFTL.
4: 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We still have multiple accidents affecting commutes around Palm Beach County, beginning I-95 southbound on the exit ramp to Glades Road. You'll find the others. I-95 southbound north of Spanish River Boulevard. I-95 northbound at Congress Avenue. I-95 southbound at Woolbright Road. I-95 northbound at Gateway Boulevard. And finally, I-95 northbound at Belvedere Road. 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I'm Parker Starr.
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2: Good morning, everybody. Hope you're off to a great start. Saturated across South Florida, meaning there's plenty of moisture for us to see more widespread deluge-type downpours. Flooding is going to be the biggest risk. We're mainly going to see the concentration of the storms unleashing later this afternoon, but on and off out isolated downpours this morning as well. On WPBF 25 First Morning, meteorologist Sandra Shaw.
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10: From ABC News, I'm Brian Clark. As expected, three media organizations banned from the White House are now suing to regain access. CNN, MS Now, and Politico say President Trump's ban threatens press freedom and the public's right to independent journalism. ABC's Mary Bruce has more from the White House.
11: Lashing out at the press is a familiar tactic for the president. It comes as he faces historically low approval numbers. His war with Iran, now in its seventh month, is sending gas prices steadily climbing and diesel to an all-time high. And with the midterms rapidly approaching.
10: And those gas prices could move higher after weekend strikes targeting Saudi Arabia, as ABC's chief global affairs correspondent Martha Raddatz explains.
12: An alarming escalation of hostility across the Middle East, which could mean escalating gas and diesel prices here at home. Iran-backed Houthi rebels in Yemen launching ballistic missiles and drones against Saudi Arabia, a key U.S. ally in the war against Iran. Black smoke seen billowing into the sky above Riyadh over the weekend. The Houthis targeting oil facilities and the first ever direct attack on the Saudi capital.
10: President Trump meets this week with China's Xi Jinping at the White House. On Sunday, Treasury Secretary Scott Bessent met with China's vice premier and proposed a notification system between the two countries for AI technology that could threaten security. There were protests in Austin, Texas. It's hours after a DoorDash driver was shot by ICE agents. That driver, born in Venezuela, now in ICE custody. And Austin Mayor Kirk Watson says he's angry.
13: I'm extremely unhappy. A person being shot on the streets of Austin by someone purporting to be law enforcement, particularly when it's ICE.
10: And a police officer was injured in a shooting at a synagogue in Belleville, Ontario, Canada, as Yom Kippur began. No word on a motive. You're listening to ABC News.
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4: 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We still have multiple accidents affecting commutes around Palm Beach County, beginning I-95 southbound on the exit ramp to Glades Road. You'll find the others. I-95 southbound north of Spanish River Boulevard. I-95 northbound at Congress Avenue. I-95 southbound at Woolbright Road. I-95 northbound at Gateway Boulevard. And finally, I-95 northbound at Belvedere Road. Traffic is a service of Massage Envy in the traffic center. I'm Parker Starr.
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2: Good morning, everybody. Hope you're off to a great start. Saturated across South Florida, meaning there's plenty of moisture for us to see more widespread deluge-type downpours. Flooding is going to be the biggest risk. We're mainly going to see the concentration of the storms unleashing later this afternoon, but on and off out isolated downpours this morning as well. On WPBF 25 First Morning, meteorologist Sandra Shaw.
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20: Do you remember?
3: Good stuff.
1: The 21st night of September. That would be Earth, Wind, and Fire. That would be a dude by the name of Maurice White, who was the founding member of Earth, Wind, and Fire. Have you ever seen Earth, Wind, and Fire in concert?
3: No, but that's a great song.
1: They are phenomenal.
3: Oh, I'm sure.
1: Well, I haven't seen them in like 20 years, but when I saw them years ago, they were phenomenal.
3: It's the only day we can play it.
1: So it's the only reason I saved it. Yes, it is the 21st of September. The reason that song was written, by the way, 21st night of September, was the day his son was supposed to be born. It was his due day. And the only reason I bring that up is because I'm a new Mimi.
3: Yay!
1: My daughter had a little baby girl.
3: Love it.
1: Blair Ann, 7 pounds, 2 ounces. But boy, talk about a petite baby.
3: She's so cute.
1: Even newborn clothes are like falling off of her. She's so tiny.
3: Very cute.
1: Little, tiny little thing. Cute.
3: Congratulations and Mimi twice over.
1: And a happy belated birthday to your son, Killian, who turned, what, 42 this weekend? What did he turn?
3: 12 going on 42, yes.
1: He's the oldest young person I've ever met in my life.
3: I know, it's funny.
1: He is very, very much an old soul. Very, very bright beyond his years.
3: No, I appreciate that. And he is...
1: it's true.
3: It's the last year of adolescence. He's a teenager next year. This is it.
1: This is when they change, you know. They turn into monsters.
3: I know.
1: Children you've never knew existed come out of that child. I don't know if it's so much with boys. With girls? Oh, my gosh.
3: Man, oh, man.
1: It's like, who flipped the switch on this kid? Literally. Watch out with Aria. Caroline was the same way. Caroline was an angel. all through high school, and I thought, well, this is great. Her senior year, halfway through, I don't know what happened. She turned into the monster child.
3: That was it?
1: Yeah. And my oldest, 12, forget it. We were locking the doors on her. She was sneaking out. Oh, it was horrible. Horrible.
3: Man.
1: So hopefully Killian doesn't hopefully. Do that when he turns
3: this
1: 13.
3: Is what I had to look forward to.
1: This is what you get.
3: Goodness gracious.
1: Just so you know. No, you know what you have to look forward to paying? How much for gas at the pump?
3: Let's see. As far as I can remember, I saw $4.39 across the board, and I can tell you that it's this is the warning. That's going to be the low price. I would not be surprised at all.
1: Okay, explain to me then, said Stephen Diener, since
3: yes.
1: you're smarter than I am.
3: Yes.
1: Why is gas so expensive when the head of CENTCOM went out of his way, this admiral, this weekend to make it a point to say they have successfully, that being the United States military, has successfully escorted hundreds of tankers through the Strait of Hormuz carrying billions of barrels of oil?
3: It all comes down to speculation in the market.
1: See that right there?
3: Yeah.
1: Fix it.
3: Yeah, I do see that. It's not very nice. I will say, of course, I agree with you. We're getting screwed left and right in every which way. I mean, there's no doubt about it, and there's no other way around it. That's the crux of it, is they're finding any reason they can to screw over the consumer and make us pay way more over market value than what is needed. But even outside of, you know, the old excuse of, well, you know, the Strait of Hormuz is just nothing we can do about it. And now all of a sudden we have control of Hormuz. They've taken all the mines out. We're escorting millions and millions of barrels of oil. And now it's like, well, you know, those oil refineries in Russia and Saudi Arabia is having trouble now with the Houthis. I guess we're just going to have to keep driving prices up. It's ridiculous. They find any excuse they can to continue to drive prices up. I can tell you right now, I'm warning you, $4.39, be happy with it. I wouldn't be surprised. I hope I'm wrong about this. I hope it goes down this week, but I wouldn't be surprised to see it go up to $4.60-something this week.
1: Wow. It's over $6 a gallon in California.
3: Yeah.
1: Yeah, well, you know, California gets what they pay for, but that's besides the point. I feel bad. My sister-in-law lives there, so she doesn't drive a whole bunch, but still. And my nephews all have electric cars.
3: I'm telling you, that's the remedy. It's like a rain dance. Like when you know, if you do the old ritual rain dance and then starts to rain, the rain dance for us is going to be when I get a Tesla, then the prices are going to come down because
1: be
3: the gas prices. Yeah. Because the gas prices won't matter to me anymore. And as we know, the world revolves around me. So as soon as I get a Tesla, gas will go back down to like $1.50, and I'll be angry that I got an electric car to escape the high gas prices because now it's like the lowest it's been since like 1995.
1: Well,
3: that's what's going to happen.
1: Hybrid, and then you'll be happy.
3: All right, fine.
1: Do that instead.
3: Maybe I will.
1: Get one of those. My cousin's got one of those old Maverick things.
3: Oh, cars. Yeah.
1: I was like, it's a truck now. What happened? Maverick used to be an ugly little car. Now it's a truck. He gets like 48 miles to the gallon on a good day.
3: That's great.
1: There you go. See that? Just think of how much money you would save.
3: I would.
1: It would be great. Hey, did you see what we did over the weekend, too? Another thing? We haven't heard about these in a while because remember when they coined the term narco-terrorist? That would be a narcotics person. We blew up another boat. U.S. Southern Command blew up a boat this weekend. They killed like 4 people.
3: We got
1: 220 people have been killed by airstrikes so far this year, just so you know.
3: More immediately declassified videos.
1: Yeah, I was like, okay, there's the boat. Bye. There's no more boat. Just a big blast.
3: I always love those videos. Declassified. Big words across the screen. It's amazing what they choose to declassify, what they choose to keep classified for, oh, I don't know, 80 years.
1: Speaking of
3: just
1: which,
3: saying.
1: Did you see what Trump mentioned yesterday? We'll talk about Trump. He's going to be in New York with all the other world leaders because the UN General Assembly is going on. But do you see what he said about the triumphal arch in Washington, D.C., which looks just like the Arc de Triomphe in Paris, by the way, at the end of the Champs-Élysées?
3: Ours is going to be better.
1: Ours is going to be better because now it's a military complex.
3: Yes.
1: Apparently inside, it is going to be a stronghold for anything military, drones, bombs, missiles, and it has the capability of, on top, there'll be snipers, and on the surrounding buildings, there'll be snipers. So if Washington, D.C. ever gets attacked, you have a top-grade military complex meeting you at the front gate.
3: It's unreal.
1: Not amazing?
3: It is. I'm actually surprised they put this out, like just build it in secret. You know what I mean? That's normally how it goes, is to have these defense capabilities stay a secret. But I guess the strongest offense is the best defense. And
1: I guess.
3: Trump wants to make it known.
1: Well, I guess if, you know, like, you know, the artillery's waiting for you at the Ark, you better watch out.
3: Yeah, true.
1: It was kind of like when he was building the ballroom. By the way, are they still building the ballroom? You get the okay, right?
3: Yeah,
1: they started rebuilding it. That the bottom was going to be basically the bunker for everybody.
3: Right, it's true.
1: Who knew? You know, until they started building it. We didn't know. I think that was probably his original thought was, let's make it safe underground for everybody.
3: When we come back, by the way.
1: Yes, dear?
3: I have to tell, did you see this?
1: What am I looking
3: Jen,
1: at?
3: Jen!
1: What?
3: Get the gnocchis ready. It's
1: Why?
3: Happening.
1: Oh, the aliens are not coming to my house.
3: They are. If you,
1: oh, is this crap with Iran?
3: Did you see the video?
1: Yeah, I saw the video.
3: Uh-huh.
1: It's crap. It's all next.
3: Oh,
1: 850.
3: No.
1: Diener's all excited. His antennas are coming out. It's next. 850 WFTL.
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28: 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You'll find the others. I-95 southbound, just north of Yamada Road. I-95 northbound at Congress Avenue. I-95 southbound, south of Woolbright Road. And finally, on Military Trail, south of Roebuck Road. 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In the traffic center, I'm Parker Starr.
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2: Good morning, everybody. Hope you're off to a great start. Saturated across South Florida, meaning there's plenty of moisture for us to see more widespread deluge-type downpours. Flooding is going to be the biggest risk. We're mainly going to see the concentration of the storms unleashing later this afternoon, but on and off out isolated downpours this morning as well. On WPBF 25 First Morning, meteorologist Sandra Shaw.
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1: Jennifer Ross, Stephen Dieter, 96.3 FM on this Monday. You can hear us on that channel in northern Palm Beach County. Actually, you can hear you pretty far, 96.3. Signal's really good.
3: It's great.
1: So check it out. You know what? Did you talk about the Kingdom of Denmark and Greenland and us working out a security deal?
3: No, we got to talk. This was a major thing over the weekend. Yeah.
1: I don't know if it's as important as the UFO that we launched over Iran, but I don't know. We shall see. After for over 100 years, presidents understood the strategic importance of Greenland. Trump was really the only one. I never heard of any other president talk about Greenland.
3: He's the only one who said we need it militarily. And we do. It's very important.
1: Well, guess what? We do.
3: Yeah, we have it now.
1: We have it all.
3: That's it.
1: At no cost to the American people. We have control over everything, and they gave us whatever we wanted. Whatever happened. You know what happened? They lob it out there, and he waits for all the excitement around it to die down and for people to forget about it. Remember, didn't Don Jr. go over there?
3: He did.
1: Remember, he went over there for the contingency. They looked at the military base, and they did that and everything. And so, and he kept on saying, the United States is going to buy Greenland. And everyone was like, oh, the king of Denmark, they're all bent out of shape. She didn't want anything to do with it, or the queen, whatever she is. Anyway, apparently that went by the wayside because now we got whatever we want with an agreement at no cost to the American people with Denmark and Greenland.
3: You know what he does? Because we didn't acquire Greenland. It's not a U.S. territory, but we got what we wanted out of Greenland. Everyone laughed at him. Everybody thought he was crazy. This is really, if you study, I'm not saying you, but anybody just in general, if you study the strategic importance of the positioning of Greenland when it comes to United States in relation to United States and Russia, it's hugely important. And you just have this massive piece of land sitting there between the United States and Europe, and it's basically, it could be a forward operating base. And he understood the importance of that. Other presidents have understood it. They didn't really make it public. Some didn't pay attention to it because they were dumb. More pay attention to their own, pockets and everything and constituents and agendas.
1: No,
3: that's a different story.
1: They don't do that.
3: No,
1: they don't.
3: But this is something that, again, goes to show you, we can criticize them all we want about the way that the war is going, and rightfully so, or gas prices, and rightfully so. But this is that Trump magic that people originally fell in love with. When you come out and you come out strong and you come out throwing haymakers like, we're going to buy Greenland, it's going to be U.S. territory, and Denmark is going to like it. He obviously knows that's not going to happen. But like you said, everyone gets their panties in a bunch. Everybody gets up in a roar.
1: You shoot really high, and you settle for middle.
3: And that's it. You got all the European nations like, we stand with Denmark. Okay, you weirdos. You all act so tough. But then what happens? 2 years later, a year and a half later, you come to a deal, and Denmark's like, look, let us keep sovereignty over it, but we'll let you build and do whatever you want on it. Okay, cool. Thanks. Have a good day.
1: Even and more importantly, the agreement, as Trump declares it, is an infinite life deal.
3: Right.
1: With no end. And from now on, no U.S. adversary can ever have a base, a military presence, or make sensitive investments in Greenland without America's express written approval.
3: That's right. And that's the big thing here.
1: That's the gotcha. So that means Russia isn't going to build a military base there. China isn't going to build a military, or the Houthis aren't going to take over.
3: Right. No, that's exactly right. And that's why this is so huge. And like you said, you shoot high knowing you're not going to get that. But in the end, you're going to get what you
1: want. You only wanted the bottom, but you're getting the middle now, and you're really happy.
3: Done and done. It's a massive deal.
1: Art of the deal.
3: That's right.
1: Read the book. He does it all day, every day.
3: That's right.
1: Okay, speaking of art of the deal, I think this is just art. You sure this isn't AI?
3: Oh, no, I'm sure. This is a legit video.
1: So for people who don't know, and I don't know how you wouldn't, but in the event you don't, Diener loves aliens, and he actually has a podcast called I Love Aliens or Unidentified Alien People or whatever it's called.
3: UAP.
1: UAP.
3: Yes.
1: I call it Unidentified Alien People.
3: Yes, you do.
1: So he is the UFO alien expert among anybody I know. You know more about these creatures than I do. You believe in these creatures. I keep on telling you I'll believe them when they show up at my house for gnocchi.
3: That's right.
1: And you couldn't wait show me the pictures over Iran.
3: It happened.
1: Please explain.
3: They're here. They're here, Jen. You've been laughing at me. You've been poking fun at me. Fire up the year on gnocchi's there. It's happening.
1: It ain't happening.
3: Because last night, the video was taken by multiple sources on the ground in Tehran. One of the strangest flying apparatuses I've ever seen in my life in a legit video, because there are a lot of other weird videos out there where you're like, okay, I don't know what to make of this. But this one is real, and it's been shared by really legit accounts that people took video of this, I would call it a half-moon-shaped craft flying over Tehran with lights, multicolored lights all around the rim of it. So you can kind of make out like some type of solid structure because of how many lights are around the rim of this thing, making this semicircle flying in the sky. People videoing it, you hear them speaking Farsi, like, you know, obviously I assume by the tone of their voice, not they speak Farsi, but I assume it's something like, what the bleep is that in the sky right now?
1: No, they were screaming, NAM, NAM, we're not in Kansas anymore.
3: So the question is, the video is real. The object is real. So the question is, what are we looking at? Are we actually looking at, you know, something like this? The aliens flying to Jen's house for gnocchis, and they're coming over Iran there in the middle of a huge conflict? Or did we just see the reveal of some type of secret U.S. tech showing off like, hey, by the way, we're going to discombobulate you with this thing if you don't cut it out here? I don't know. It's one or the other, because it's a real video.
1: Yeah. But what? Maybe it's
3: was it not strange? You saw it.
1: Yeah, it looks weird. I don't know.
3: I'm telling you, right? So,
1: but see, here's another thing. They had similar stuff fly over Iran, you know, a couple of years ago. So these people in Iran see crap all the time.
3: Could be.
1: I think it's AI. I think it's made up.
3: It's a real video.
1: So it's a video. I can make a video too and go throw something in the sky and say, "Oh, look, it's a UFO."
3: You saw it. You saw it, and you said it looks strange. So
1: I said it's probably a military thing that we have that nobody knows exists.
3: Absolutely could be. Now, to be fair, I agree. I think it's most likely some type of tech that we've never put out or deployed before, and someone caught us flying it over the skies of Tehran.
1: What is the?
3: But it's weird.
1: What is the new stealth bomber? That's what it looks like to me—a stealth bomber with the edge of the wings lit up.
3: Somebody wanted somebody to see it.
1: Oh,
3: with all those lights on it, that was a message.
1: But look at it. It looks like the outline of a stealth bomber.
3: It does. It's more...
1: Maybe that's what they did. They lit up a stealth bomber. I'm gonna fight you to the end on this, because I don't believe that was an alien ship.
3: It may not be. I'm 50-50 on it. It's something, though.
1: Go 70-30. It ain't an alien ship.
3: You just don't want to make gnocchis. It's a problem.
1: No, I don't. I want to make spaghetti sauce. Takes too long.
3: Rapid fire. Let's do this.
1: Is it next?
3: Yes, it is.
1: Oh, jeez. I have no idea what the hell I'm talking
3: about. Well, I do, because I'm going to give you a full football recap.
1: Did you do the rich people list?
3: No.
1: Oh, this is incredible. Okay, we're going to do the wealthiest people in the world. Needless to say, I don't know any of these people, but anyway, it's coming up next. That and football. Woo! 850 WFTL.
28: 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Palm Beach County beginning I-95 southbound on the exit ramp to Glades Road. You'll find the others. I-95 southbound just north of Yamada Road. I-95 northbound at Congress Avenue. I-95 southbound south of Woolbright Road. And finally on Military Trail south of Roebuck Road. 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
2: Good morning, everybody. Hope you're off to a great start. Saturated across South Florida, meaning there's plenty of moisture for us to see more widespread deluge-type downpours. Flooding is going to be the biggest risk. We're mainly going to see the concentration of the storms unleashing later this afternoon, but on and off out isolated downpours this morning as well. On WPBF 25 First Morning, meteorologist Sandra Shaw.
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13: ABC News, I'm Brian Clark. Three media organizations banned from the White House by President Trump are going to court this morning, says ABC's Olivia Rubin.
14: Over the weekend, journalists from CNN, Politico, and MS Now turned away from the White House grounds as they reported for work, some of their badges taken. Trump announced he was banning the outlets because what he claimed was unfair coverage. It's a stark escalation against members of the press that many experts say is likely unconstitutional.
13: Oil prices this morning sitting at about $101 a barrel for Brent crude, down from recent highs despite more violence in the Middle East. Gas in the U.S. averaging $4.43 a gallon, according to Gas Buddy. President Trump heads to New York today. He'll address the world this week at the U.N. General Assembly. Then he'll host China's leader Xi Jinping for a White House summit. They'll almost certainly talk about AI. The Treasury Secretary says the U.S. and China are discussing a way to share warnings about AI issues. This is ABC News.
29: This is a Bloomberg Money Minute. A coalition of automakers, suppliers, and dealers is calling on President Trump to keep Chinese cars out of the U.S. In a letter to the president, the group outlined security risks and economic threats to the U.S. by subsidized Chinese automobiles and vehicle technology. President Trump raised alarms recently with comments suggesting he might be willing to allow a Chinese car company to build electric vehicles in the U.S. if it did so with American workers. Speaking of that, President Trump and Chinese President Xi Jinping meet later this week. Head of that key summit, stock futures are seeing gains to kick off the week. And Westinghouse Electric is looking to cash in on the nuclear power boom. The provider of reactor technology to nuclear power plants is said to be planning to go public. The company is targeting an initial public offering next month. Westinghouse traces its roots back to the 1800s, and its nuclear power technology is used by 57% of the world's nuclear reactors. Courtney Donahoe, Bloomberg Radio.
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28: 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Five accidents slowing you down now. Palm Beach County beginning I-95 southbound on the exit ramp to Glades Road. You'll find the others. I-95 southbound just north of Yamada Road. I-95 northbound at Congress Avenue. I-95 southbound south of Woolbright Road. And finally on Military Trail south of Roebuck Road. 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I'm Parker Starr.
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2: Good morning, everybody. Hope you're off to a great start. Saturated across South Florida, meaning there's plenty of moisture for us to see more widespread deluge-type downpours. Flooding is going to be the biggest risk. We're mainly going to see the concentration of the storms unleashing later this afternoon, but on and off out isolated downpours this morning as well. And WPBF 25 First Morning, meteorologist Sandra Shaw.
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1: Oh, enlighten, excite, exasperate, educate. This will excite you. Remember the rumor I told you about on Thursday? Said Stephen Dieter about something you're looking forward to that comes out in November. What's it called? Grand Theft Auto 45. What is it called?
3: That's the one, yeah. Grand Theft Auto 6.
1: Auto 6. Remember last week I told you people that were Morgan Wallen fans were going crazy because Morgan Wallen put up pictures on his Instagram of the screenshots from what we know that Grand Theft Auto 6 is going to have. So he put up the pictures of the video game on his website and people went nuts. Well, it was a foreshadowing because Rockstar Games has unveiled the first six singles from Grand Theft Auto 6, the album.
3: That's right.
1: You didn't tell me they release an album with this thing.
3: This is a big thing, yeah.
1: First tracks, you want to guess?
3: Let's see. It's probably something from the 80s, I would think.
1: There is
3: a rap song
1: by Keith Richards.
3: Oh.
1: Called Bright Lights, Big City.
3: Wow.
1: That's there. Kicks it off, as a matter of fact.
3: Keith Richards.
1: Young Lean. Young Lean.
3: Okay.
1: Is that right?
3: I have no idea.
1: Okay. There's Travis Scott has a song in there called Rhino.
3: Okay.
1: And Morgan Wallen. The last thing you need is among one of the first songs to be revealed that will be in the Grand Theft Auto 6.
3: There it is.
1: It'll feature the original soundtrack, 34 original songs that capture the energy of Grand Theft Auto 6. The album drops the same day as the game, November 19th. 34 original songs?
3: Oh, it's huge.
1: This game gets original music from these top artists.
3: Yes.
1: Wow.
3: No, it's massive. I mean,
1: how did I miss all of this?
3: I don't know. It's been a thing.
1: I don't know where I've been.
3: It's been a thing for a long time. But with Grand Theft Auto, one of the things they're known for during the games is, you know, what's the music selection? Because you get to listen to music during gameplay. If you go into a car, they have like their own radio stations. They're playing all these songs. You can choose different stations and different songs.
1: So I may hear Bright Lights, Big City when I'm breaking into the, the Mercedes-Benz that I'm trying to steal?
3: That's right.
1: Okay. Is this what it does? You steal cars? Is that what you do in this game?
3: One of the many things. Okay. It's real world play. And now especially this is going to revolutionize gaming because you can essentially do anything. Boats, planes, helicopters, cars, military vehicles. It's like real life play. You have a girlfriend. Use your imagination.
1: Are you a good person or a bad person if you're stealing all these vehicles?
3: No, you are the antagonist with some gray area.
1: Okay. And are you being chased by the police during this whole game? Okay.
3: Yeah.
1: I've never played, so.
3: Yeah.
1: Can I go like download it today? Do I need something special?
3: A lot of space on your video game console. It's going to be probably close to a terabyte of space needed. It's the most comprehensive video game ever made once it comes out in November. I mean, they have.
1: Are you going to get this? I mean, you're going to download this thing?
3: Probably at some point. I mean, just to play the free play, you can do the missions, you can do the story mode, or you can do the free play. I'm all about the free play, especially with this one. They built South Florida because it all takes place down here. They built South Florida. They built it to scale. Miami, Plantation, Fort Lauderdale, Boca Raton, Pompano Beach. It's
1: all
3: in this game.
1: Are they all from South Florida, these guys or women that developed this game? They must be, right?
3: I don't know because it's Rockstar Games. Rockstar Games is the company. But it's wild. No, it's going to be incredible. It is the most realistic looking game ever. But anyway.
1: Wow. Okay, thanks for that. I'm going to go have to look. I don't have a video game thing, though. Does it work on my GameCube?
3: It will not work on GameCube. I'm sorry.
1: All right. Sorry. I'm not going to watch.
3: Jen, would you like a football recap?
1: Absolutely.
3: Yes.
1: Because I didn't know whether or not the Ohio State Buckeyes had won until this morning. That's how crazy my weekend was.
3: Does it deserve the football music? Do we have that for a recap?
1: Absolutely. Right. Absolutely. Even though Ohio State sucks, but go ahead.
3: Well, in that case, then.
1: You're not playing that crap from Miami.
3: No, no, hold on. Let me just warm up the throat here, and then let me go to football!
1: That's a good one. Almost as good as a Friday football.
3: Yeah, I know. Not quite as good as a football Friday. Not quite as good. This is just a recap. But in case you missed it, Jen.
1: Yes?
3: In the hubbub of baby Blair being born, since you are Mimi twice over now, the new top 25 from the AP poll. Texas remains number one after an easy win over UTEP. Georgia, nice.
1: Over who? Who? UTEP. Who did they play?
3: UTEP.
1: Who the hell is that?
3: Come on, you've heard of UTEP.
1: I have not.
3: It's an old school.
1: University of who? Who the hell are they?
3: Texas El Paso.
1: Oh, jeez.
3: Big win for Arch and the boys there. And now they go on the road. By the way, Saturday's slate is unbelievable. I'll get to that in a second because Texas goes on the road to play Tennessee.
1: That's a big game.
3: Huge, huge slate here, especially in the SEC. And College Game Day will be in Knoxville for that one. It is in Knoxville, so big matchup there.
1: Wow.
3: Test for Texas. Tennessee looks good, so that's a big test. Noon kickoff, love that. Georgia with a big one on the road in Kentucky. They're number two in the new AP Top 25. Notre Dame, not extremely impressive. It was a wet night there in South Bend. So maybe that played part in it, but a 27-10 win over Michigan State. Kind of a slow, sloppy game. They stay number three. Ole Miss, Jen, they jump to number four.
1: Yes.
3: Because of their victory over Lane Kiffin and LSU.
1: I told you, there's nothing like revenge wins.
3: You're right.
1: They deserve to shove him back on the bus and send him back.
3: They beat the traitor. Lane Kiffin goes down on the final play. It was a good game. Ole Miss jumped out to a quick 17-0 lead. LSU came back to tie it at 24 apiece. Ole Miss scored late with a two-point conversion, 32-24. 30 seconds left in the game. LSU goes down to the 5-yard line. Fourth and goal. The pass is incomplete.
1: No.
3: Drops in the end zone. Ole Miss gets the ball, kneels it, ends the game. That's that, ladies and gentlemen. They get the revenge in Oxford with the crowd going bananas. It was amazing. What a crowd that was.
1: Does anyone like Lane Kiffin other than Ole Miss fans?
3: Other than LSU?
1: I mean LSU fans, because I know Ole Miss hates him, sorry.
3: No.
1: Does anybody, because he seems to be like the most hated coach in the world right now.
3: He's very selfish. It's not,
1: what he, well,
3: you know, it's the way you go
1: I'm
3: about
1: so
3: it. You
1: so
3: know?
1: Glad Ole Miss beat him. Yeah. Let me tell you. Now they can go down in history as saying we got even.
3: Good. Oh, and the players were running with the ball. The Ole Miss players were running with the ball after the incomplete. They ran by the LSU sideline, pointing to Lane Kiffin, waving at him, putting up one finger. Not we're number one, but
1: really?
3: Putting up one finger, running by him.
1: Good for
3: him.
1: Them. You know, I can't blame them. You know, these are young kids, and they had a guy that was supposed to take them to the championship, and when they get there, he leaves them.
3: A lot of frustration.
1: What a jerk.
3: On that field that was let loose on Saturday
1: Good
3: night.
1: Good for them. I'm glad.
3: What a game that was. Indiana, easy win. They haven't played anybody. I'm not just saying this out of sour grapes. They literally have not played anybody.
1: Well, they got nobody to play because once they do, they're going to get their butts kicked.
3: And I hope they do at some point.
1: They got nobody left.
3: Yeah, I hope they do at some point. But they are number five. They just keep eating cupcakes. Miami falls to that. I did not do that on purpose. Miami falls to number six after a victory.
1: Wait a minute. They were five last week.
3: They were.
1: Why did they lose?
3: They got pushed out because Ole Miss beat LSU, so Ole Miss goes in the top five. Yeah. So Miami gets
1: pushed
3: out.
1: Ohio State fell, and they destroyed them.
3: Yeah, that's true. So Miami goes to six after a 33-10 win. 33-20 Friday night at Wake Forest. A stellar first half. Darian Mensah completed his first 24 passes. He was 24-24. Broke a school record. Was two passes completions away from breaking an NCAA record. But then had an incomplete pass. I think he had four incompletions by the end of the game, three touchdowns. So another good win by Miami, but kind of sloppy in the second half. Ohio State, number seven, Jen. They get an easy win over Kent State.
1: Yeah, that was like the eighth string.
3: I know.
1: Kick a field goal.
3: Alabama, 50-42 over Florida State.
1: Holy 43. Jeez.
3: Yeah, very high scoring game.
1: Wow.
3: They're number eight. BYU, number nine, and LSU dropped down to 10. So there you go. There's a little football recap there in college.
1: Bye-bye, Lane Kiffin, your persona non grata.
3: Yeah, and the NFL, not so exciting. Just real quick, I'll throw it in. You know what? I'll save it because I'm running out of time here. So I'll just go to you and see if I have any time left for the NFL.
1: By the way, while you were talking, I did a little grid search here. Rockstar Games, all British people.
3: Oh, is that right?
1: They're all like English.
3: I didn't know that.
1: Yes. They live in New York City, but they're all from Britain. Isn't that wild? And they picked, I wonder why they picked Miami. In America, the rich are getting richer. Forbes magazine out with its list of the country's top 400 wealthiest people.
3: Okay.
1: Who do you think's on top?
3: That's
1: a big stretch here.
3: I would say Elon Musk.
1: Elon Musk tops the list at the age of 55 at $908 billion, with a B, dollars. Now, here's the discrepancy. The person who comes in second would be one...
3: Bezos?
1: Jeff Bezos. Amazon. 62 years old.
3: Wow.
1: He is worth a third of what Elon Musk is worth.
3: Unbelievable.
1: He's worth... Get a load of this. Elon's over $900 billion. Jeff Bezos, $378. He's less. He's almost a third the cost, the price of what Elon has.
3: I can't even imagine.
1: Isn't that amazing? Larry Page of Google comes in third at $278. Michael Dell... He's fourth, 263. These are all billionaires, by the way. Sergey Brin, Google, 256. Zuckerberg, he's a pauper, 212.
3: Bum.
1: Now, here's the thing, because everyone wanted to know what happened with Warren Buffett. Warren Buffett just resigned, walked out, retired as the chairperson of Berkshire Hathaway. You know, Mr. Omaha there. He's worth $144 billion. His son has taken over. He's got three sons. His son has taken over. Howard's 72.
3: Oh!
1: Can you imagine? Dad never left. I never got control of the company till I was 72 years old.
3: Young man taking over.
1: Holy cow. So anyway, those are your rich people of the world.
3: That's funny.
1: Your Jensen Wang, by the way, comes in eighth.
3: He's a bum.
1: Eighth.
3: He's a bum.
1: Even the Waltons are like 14th, 15th. They're all way down there.
3: It's incredible to see.
1: Isn't that amazing? That's how much money there is in the world.
3: The you know, disparity between Elon and everybody else is wild. You would
1: Isn't
3: have to add up like four of the next closest guys just
1: to get close to him.
3: It's crazy.
1: Wow.
3: Well, I'll finish with a quick NFL recap, Jen.
1: No, but you don't have to go quick. Don't worry about it.
3: Kind of quick. But real quick, I did mention the lineup for this Saturday. And these are just some of the good games coming up this Saturday in college football. Because college is better. Texas, like I said, going to Tennessee at noon. Ole Miss, now number 4, against, watch out, a tough Gators team. This is a talented Gators team. The Gators might be back. If they can beat Ole Miss after, I like the Gators in this game coming up on Saturday because Ole Miss is coming off that emotional win. Now they travel to Gainesville. Florida's going to be licking their chops for that one. That's a 3:30 kickoff from the Swamp. Michigan plays Iowa. Texas A&M going to LSU.
1: Now Michigan doesn't. Does Michigan play Iowa?
3: They do, yeah.
1: Oh, that's true. We play Iowa in a couple of weeks.
3: Oh, okay.
1: Oregon coming up.
3: I love this. Two West Coast teams in the Big Ten. Oregon against USC. That used to be an old Pac-12 matchup. At 7:30 there, and Mississippi State is a team to watch out for. They play Missouri at 7:30, but probably don't care about that one. But they are kind of a sleeper team right now.
1: Who are you playing?
3: Mississippi State. We play Central Michigan. Oh, watch out. 6:30 Saturday night.
1: Could you play a team?
3: We have. We played Stanford. We played Wake Forest.
1: Oh, you play crap teams.
3: Those are conference games.
1: Yeah, they're conference games. You're in the wrong conference.
3: Oh, don't talk to me, Kent State. And Ohio Bobcats. Yeah, exactly. And in the NFL, the Dolphins lost, and Dan Marino is very sad. He's up there in the stands. He looks...

0: cute thing. What was savage about it?
1: She pointed to her 20-carat rock.
0: Yes, she did. She pointed to her ring. The camera cut to her after Travis's touchdown. She points to her ring, and you can see her mouthing, "That's my husband." Very viral moment, Jen.
1: The girl could chew gum, spit it on the ground, on it, and get stuck to her shoe, and it'll turn to gold.
0: Good job, honey. I love you.
1: Oh, please.
0: I don't know why Taylor Swift sounds like that all of a sudden.
1: No, she
0: doesn't. That's my Taylor Swift impression.
1: Thanks. I'm glad.
0: Wow. Done.
1: Good.
0: I got nothing.
1: Hey, did you see the story about this bone that washed up on the shore in Northern California?
0: I did not.
1: It is just fascinating to me because they figured out who it was. A bone washes up on shore. Wait till you hear this story. Oh, and Florida about to do something we haven't done in more than 50 years. It's next, 850 WFTM.
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8: 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We once again have multiple accidents to avoid here in Palm Beach County, beginning I-95 southbound on the exit ramp to Glades Road. You'll find the others, I-95 southbound at Yamada Road, I-95 southbound south of Woolbright Road, I-95 northbound on the exit ramp to PGA Boulevard, southbound on the Turnpike, south of Northlake Boulevard, and finally southbound on the Turnpike, south of Southern Boulevard. 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
10: Good morning, everybody. Hope you're off to a great start. Saturated across South Florida, meaning there's plenty of moisture for us to see more widespread deluge-type downpours. Flooding is going to be the biggest risk. We're mainly going to see the concentration of the storms unleashing later this afternoon, but on and off out isolated downpours this morning as well. And WPVF 25 First Warning, meteorologist Sandra Shaw.
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1: 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Happy Monday. Hopefully you had a wonderful weekend. Your football team won.

0: There was a Florida team that did not.
1: Oh.
0: In the NFL.
1: Yeah, you're right.
0: Everybody did. Did Florida win? No. Did Florida State win? What happened? I missed all those. I know you just said it, but.
1: Yeah. Well, we just talked about Florida State. They lost to Alabama. The Gators did get a big win over Auburn, at Auburn, actually. That was a very big win for them in the SEC. Yeah. And we know the Hurricanes won on Friday. So FAU beat FIU. Honorable mention there. That's the Don Shula Bowl. They named it after Don Shula.
0: FAU.
1: Yeah. Mm-hmm. Versus FIU. And FAU won that one 16-10, I want to say the final was, or 26-20. One of those. I know they won by six. So, but you're right, in the NFL, all three lost. Dolphins go down to San Francisco. Jaguars go down in Denver, and Tampa Bay, and an upset at home, loses to the Browns.
0: Quarterback Captain Shampoo there didn't do so well, huh?
1: Trevor Lawrence.
0: Goldilocks.
1: No, yeah, they gave up a lead. They actually had the lead in Denver, but Denver came back.
0: Did you see what the Trumpster did? You must have talked about this. Because whenever Cory Booker gets upset, I applaud.
1: I don't know if I did talk about
0: this. He was on Meet the Depressed yesterday.
1: I did not talk about this.
0: The New Jersey Democrats all bent out of shape because Trump banned CNN, MS Now, and Politico from the White House.
1: That's right. I did mean to bring this up today. Yes, that's right. Took them all out.
0: He said, nah, sorry. You report fiction and lies, and when you cover me the right way, then I'll let you back into the White House. I was dying. I'm like, oh my God, what a boss move that was. Sorry, you're not allowed in the White House.
1: Classic Trump. And then I'm
0: stop
1: sure.
0: Lying.
1: It's going to, you know, come back. He's squashing our amendment rights, the freedom of press.
0: They've already filed lawsuits.
1: Oh, I'm sure. By the way.
0: Yes, dear.
1: Did you ever watch, just a quick aside to that in the final couple minutes here, the Netflix, remember we came up with this a couple weeks ago, that Netflix flash documentary, they called it. It was about the plane switching ordeal that Trump had when he left Turkey and came back. And
0: no, I did not watch it.
1: This will show you. I did, actually, because Kristen was like scrolling through Netflix a couple weeks ago, and she came across this. She's like, what is this about? And I'm like, oh, you don't know about this story? I'm like, put that on, actually. I'm like, you'll find this interesting. And I'm like, and I actually wanted to see this. It's like 25 minutes. And she's watching, and the whole time, this is one of the many reasons why I love her. She's going, these people are so stupid. What do they expect? That the president's going to tell him what he's doing? Of course, he's his president. He has to be protected. Who cares about them? I'm like, yes, all right, thank you. But you watch this, and if you didn't think the media was so self-important and so self-indulgent, and they think they're gods, go watch this documentary, and you will see how conceited and full of themselves these people are. They talk about themselves like they need to know and be told everything because I'm part of the media. I can't believe they didn't tell us this.
0: And this is why Trump just loves playing with them.
1: Oh, my gosh. They are so self-indulgent. It's disgusting.
0: How dare he not tell us he got off Air Force One and they snuck him on a catering truck and they left. The concern would have been, well, wow, they got the president off the plane because they thought it was going to get blown up, but they didn't move us. That would have been my comment.
1: Sure.
0: The hell with the fact that they took him off the plane. Well, you took him off the plane, but what are we, chopped liver?
1: That's right.
0: You left us here to get blown to pieces?
1: Hey, that's the name of the
0: game. Not one of them, I bet you, said that.
1: No, they kind of brought it up like, hey, they didn't tell us, you know, that we were maybe at risk here. But that's the name of the game. If you're covering the president, you're in the air. Sorry.
0: It's the way it is.
1: Yeah.
0: Okay, two things. Tomorrow night, 8:05. Is it 8:05 tomorrow night?
1: No, that's tomorrow morning.
0: Tomorrow night.
1: Oh, I'm thinking about something else. Sorry.
0: 8:04.
1: Yes.
0: Tomorrow night.
1: Yes.
0: Fall officially arrives.
1: Woo!
0: It also is the time when you can bet and start bidding on the Fat Bear Week, which bear is going to pack on the most weight.
1: Bet on
0: Christmas me. Bet on me. Christmas is 94 days away.
1: Good.
0: And on that note, we tell you that Toys R Us announced over the weekend that they are opening up 120 new standalone stores before holiday season.
1: Yeah.
0: The holiday season's here. Have you been in a store recently,
1: by the way?
0: Halloween doesn't exist.
1: I know.
0: Christmas has taken over.
1: I'm going to go shop right now. We're done.
0: Go buy a Powerball ticket. $313 million for tonight. Have a great day. Thanks for being here. We'll be back tomorrow morning at 6 o'clock. Would love to have you join us. Thanks for being here, and God bless.
2: 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We once again have multiple accidents to avoid here in Palm Beach County, beginning I-95 southbound on the exit ramp to Glades Road. You'll find the others. I-95 southbound at Yamato Road. I-95 southbound south of Woolbright Road. I-95 northbound on the exit ramp to PGA Boulevard. Southbound on the turnpike south of Northlake Boulevard. And finally, southbound on the turnpike south of Southern Boulevard. 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I'm Parker Starr.
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4: Good morning, everybody. Hope you're off to a great start. Saturated across South Florida, meaning there's plenty of moisture for us to see more widespread deluge-type downpours. Flooding is going to be the biggest risk. We're mainly going to see the concentration of the storms unleashing later this afternoon, but on and off out isolated downpours this morning as well. On WPBF 25 First Warning, meteorologist Sandra Shaw.
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7: From ABC News, I'm Brian Clark. There will be no coverage of President Trump today from the rotating television pool of networks that cover his movements. It's after the president banned CNN, MS Now, and Politico from accessing the White House, citing their negative coverage. Those three entities have now taken legal action, says ABC's Mary Bruce.
8: Those three organizations now suing, saying in a statement left unchallenged, this threatens press freedom and the public's right to independent journalism, free from government interference.
7: President today travels to New York ahead of his address to the United Nations General Assembly Tuesday. The Middle East looms over the meeting. It's after the New York Times reported Saudi Arabia's leader asked President Trump to order U.S. strikes on Houthi rebels in Yemen.
9: According to the Times, Trump told his advisors to prepare for military action against the group, but then the president reportedly reversed course. Citing a senior administration official, the report says most of Trump's closest advisors were skeptical about potential strikes, given the strains facing the U.S. military in the war in Iran.
7: That's ABC's Martha Raddatz and high fuel costs. The national average at $4.43 a gallon, according to Gas Buddy, could have a big impact on the midterm elections. Today's Yom Kippur, the holiest day of the year in the Jewish faith, but in Ontario, a police officer was injured in a synagogue shooting, says ABC's Matt Rivers.
10: It happened in the city of Belleville, about 110 miles northeast of Toronto, when police say a police officer on patrol, quote, encountered someone outside of the Sons of Jacob synagogue. Now, details are still scarce at this point, but during that exchange, both the police officer and the suspect were shot, both injured and taken to nearby hospitals. No one, thankfully, inside that synagogue.
7: A DoorDash driver in Austin, Texas, was shot and wounded by ICE agents Sunday. That person now in federal custody. Local officials want an independent probe. You're listening to ABC News.
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13: 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I'm Denise Pellegrini. The typical renter is getting older as people put off buying and rent for longer.
14: The average first-time homebuyer is 40 years old.
13: Chad Treadway, Global Head of Real Estate at J.P. Morgan Asset Management, also says the rental property investment and other residential real estate his group focuses on is primarily in certain parts of the country.
14: We focus on places where people actually need to live near where they work. And what we're seeing is people are going to the Sun Belt, Texas, the Carolinas, Florida. We're also seeing people head west. And so that's where we've really been buying and building our portfolios.
13: Older renters are a fast-growing segment of the rental market amid problems with housing affordability. National League of Cities says those 65 and older are the fastest-growing group of renters as seniors look at economic factors, location, and in some cases hope to have more financial flexibility. And that's the Bloomberg Real Estate Report. I'm Denise Pellegrini.
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4: Good morning, everybody. Hope you're off to a great start. Saturated across South Florida, meaning there's plenty of moisture for us to see more widespread deluge-type downpours. Flooding is going to be the biggest risk. We're mainly going to see the concentration of the storms unleashing later this afternoon, but on and off out isolated downpours this morning as well. On WPBF 25 First Warning, meteorologist Sandra Shaw.
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23: Hope you had a great weekend. We're back in action now. This hour, I'm going to be joined by Lawrence Jones. Don't ask me how I know. And also going to have Rick Scott in about 45 minutes. We'll be seeing him on Zoom. You'll see Lawrence in studio. Another great reason to get the feed. And you can get our YouTube channel all the time. YouTube.com/@TheBrianKilmeadeShow. So before we get to any calls into Lawrence, let's get to the big three.
24: Number three.
25: This would not be a good day for the Republicans to have the midterms. I think they have 44 days left to generate some momentum, to get their message out. I think they've got some good, powerful messages they could get out there, but I wouldn't want to hold that election today.
23: Mark Penn weighing in. Midterms are here, and new polls show the Dems are absolutely favored, but so far, I would have to say the numbers are so close. This will be decided in the next 40-plus days. Nothing's a foregone conclusion. We'll discuss.
24: Number two.
26: Winning an AI war is like winning a nuclear war. It is catastrophic for civilization.
27: It is dangerous, but, you know, and it's dangerous on the level of nuclear weapons.
23: AI debate has moved front and center, and the only thing I will conclude is we cannot slow down. The future of the world depends on it. I'll explain.
24: Number one.
28: In all these ways, the UN is meeting in New York this week for its annual gathering with a world that's really closer to a kind of breakdown of the international order that I can remember in a long time.
23: Yep, anything but a united world comes to the United Nations in New York City for their annual General Assembly. The president's got dozens of meetings, but two stand out. And Lawrence Jones, I'll give you my two, and you tell me if you think you can conclude. Number one, when he meets with the Gulf states. And number two, when he meets with the president of China.
29: I think definitely the president of China. I do think if he decides to meet with the president of Iran, that could be a one possibility. And we don't know that yet. That's still a question mark if that's going to happen.
23: He'll do it. If he says, I want to meet, Trump will meet.
29: I guess to that point, though, because the president would do something like he'll meet with anybody, friend or foe. How much power does that president have? He's not a cleric. And so I understand people think, you know, they look at our domestic line of secession and how it works in it, but the president really doesn't have that much power in the grand scheme of things.
23: Right.
29: In Iran. Right. The president, maybe a little bit more power than the foreign minister. Those two are the spokespeople. Mm-hmm. The IRGC head is Vahidi. And then you have the supreme leader who's banged up, but evidently so concerned about his safety, he will not even type anything out. He writes it with notes and physical notes and then hands it like Bin Laden.
0: Yeah.
29: Remember, Bin Laden was the same way. Yeah. Underground. Here's more from Dave Ignatius, who is from the Washington Post, but really understands the region. Cut nine.
28: The Iranians, who were in a chokehold economically from U.S. pressure, have decided to escalate by using their proxies. And the Houthis, their allies in Yemen, are formidable adversaries. It's clear from Trump's back and forth over the past few days that he does not want to go into a new war against the Houthis. Iran's proxies in Iraq are able to hit the Saudi pipeline that stretches from east to west, which was their key way to escape the impact of the closing of the Strait of Hormuz. That's now under attack. In the Ukraine war, we're seeing Russia just absolutely bogged down at the front in Donetsk, escalating against the European supporters of Ukraine in increasingly aggressive ways. My European friends are really talking now about being on the verge, not of a hybrid wars, as they call it, but of a real war with real weapons and the beginnings of real casualties, struggling to think of how to deter that conflict. So in all these ways, the UN is meeting in New York this week for its annual gathering with a world that's really closer to a kind of breakdown of the international order than I can remember in a long time.
29: Because they have no strong leader. We used to know Boutros Ghali and Kofi Annan, right? Whatever you think of them, we don't even know these guys anymore. This guy Grassi could give the UN a name again. Remember, Grassi is the one who physically led a delegation into Iran. Mm-hmm. So he was the one the U.S. could deal with, actually trusted. And I think they're looking for U.S. backing for him to become the next president.
0: Well, it's almost as if the president himself has become more effective in peace relationship building than the UN itself. I mean, people forget this, but when the president negotiated his deal between Israel and Gaza, the UN signed on to that deal, they didn't do any of the work. They didn't do negotiations.
29: Remember the UNRWA right. group? They're giving aid to the Palestinians. We're actually somewhere on the raid into Israel.
0: Yeah.
29: And so you find these aid packages with these terrorists with Hamas.
0: Yeah, the credibility is totally destroyed now. So I'm hoping that this new guy, if it happens, still a question mark if you ask me, can restore some type of order. But to your point, Brian, the UN has almost become a joke now. They really aren't doing much peace exercises, peace building. I mean, you can't have Russia on the Security Council and with the clear violations that they have. I mean, that's pretty much a joke.
29: Here is Mike Walsh on with us today talking about the chances of that happening, the Iran meeting, if the president is here today. Cut five.
1: The blockade is in place. You just heard the CENTCOM commander, Admiral Bradley Cooper, announce a milestone of over 1 billion barrels of oil have been escorted by our great U.S. Navy from our Gulf allies out to global markets, but not a drop of Iranian oil is coming out. And we're seeing the results of Operation Economic Outcast, led by Scott Bessent, our Treasury Secretary.
29: Right.
0: I think the economic aspect of the economic D-Day, as the administration wants to call it, has been underestimated. Sure, the kinetic strikes set the groundwork, and I still believe that, you know, I have once said, Brian, we're on the 5-yard line. I think we're now at the 10, just because when we stalled, they started to rebuild. And we've already seen that for some of those missile sites and all that. But it seems like the economic aspect of it has been more damaging to Iran, because they at some point their people will rally against them as a result of that, not the kinetic strikes.
29: Right. Here's Trey Yanks on his conversation with the president. Cut one.
2: I just spoke with President Trump about the situation with Iran. He tells Fox News he's in a deciding mode and that very big things are going to be happening in the not so distant future. The president described the current choices on the table as wiping Iran out, letting them rot economically, or making a deal. He added, my question is, if and when do I blow the entire nation up? They better behave.
3: And the one way to do it would be Karg Island. Just level it. Or hold, level it and hold it, or just take it and stay there.
29: Yeah, I guess, and Brian, you know, I'm supportive of the president's action. I'm not sure the talking about it is helpful anymore.
3: We talk about it too much.
29: Yeah, we talk about it too much and nothing's happened. And so you get into the point, unless this is part of the president's calculation, but you get into this of where your words don't matter right now. And so, you know, whatever the president, I don't think you could say that we truly had victory until the regime totally crumbles. In order for them to totally crumble, you have to start kinetic strikes again. And it doesn't look like they're ready to do that.
3: Got to get the IDF involved. They're the ones who know the addresses of the leaders. And the other thing, Pickaxe has got to be destroyed. So is the Operation Pickaxe, so you can honestly say you've destroyed all three facilities, at least they're buried. Could that be a way to get out?
29: Well, you got to destroy the facilities, but you also got to arm the people as well. And so if you're letting the regime stay in place to fight, and I'm not talking about it in the sense of who's controlling there. I'm just talking about who is going to be able to rebuild. And so that's the question. You have to get rid of those leaders. Israel has the intelligence for that to happen, but you also got to give the people their weapons as well.
3: So there's new polls. NBC does a poll. What's a major looks problem better with your family? 62% grocery prices. Number two is 61% gas prices. Three is housing costs, 54%. Healthcare costs, 52%. But I thought it was significant, too, when they asked popularity of the party. Which party is more popular? Guess what? The popularity of the party, the Democrats are minus 21. The Republicans are minus 13. DSA is minus 21, minus 31. So if you talk about popularity of power, neither party is popular. Democrats are less popular than Republicans.
29: Yeah, because it's all because of the reasoning. The Republican voters right now are upset because they feel like the administration has not gone far enough. Save America Act. Yeah, the economy matters a lot to them, but they're more disappointed. The Democrat voters are upset because they were lied to about Biden. And they're very upset. And that's why they're being unreasonable right now with these socialist type candidates, is because they really want to check the man. So the reasoning is why, and as predicted, Brian, as we get closer to the midterms, the Republicans are now getting more engaged. Is it enough to save us? I don't know.
3: But the approval rating for President Trump is 41%, with the majority, 55% of voters say they believe Trump's policies have hurt the economy. But the president is up on 41%, up from 36% he was on approval. So we'll see where it goes. When it comes to the generic ballot, it says, if you don't care about your candidate, just tell me what party you're voting for. And these experts look at this. It's now down to 7 points. It was 11 points. So 50-45. It's down to 5 points, I should say. So that shows things are coming together, people waking up. And you mentioned it might have been some of the midterm convention.
29: Yeah, I do. And I also think, Brian, that I don't see the president ever going above his 47-48%.
3: No way.
29: It's kind of like baked in for him. He's too polarized.
3: It's the same thing with Obama and Clinton. No matter, that's the new 65%.
29: Yeah. Yeah, so I think him getting as close to that is what matters. I would like to see more people like Spencer Pratt, though, out there on the campaign trail. You need people with energy. You can't have boring speakers that can't gravitize a movement. RFK gave one of the best speeches at the convention. Yeah. Those are the type of people that you want out there. I just came back from Ohio, which is in play. Right? Not looking good right now. Within 2 points, I think, right now, when you look at the governor's race right
3: now. Lucid and Vivek.
29: Correct. So, and that used to be a guaranteed R. But that's not the case. And the people just aren't excited. How can you get them rallied?
3: That's a big question. All right. So I want you to hear what Mark Penn said to me on Sunday night on One Nation, Cut 26.
25: This would not be a good day for the Republicans to have the midterms. I think they have 44 days left to generate some momentum, to get their message out, to get, I think, the voters, you know, agreeing that even if there are economic problems, it's better to let the stewardship of the economy stay with Trump and the Republicans than to have complete national gridlock, investigations, and a complete do-nothing Congress, which would result in a split Congress at this point.
0: Right.
25: So

0: I think they've got some good, powerful messages they could get out there, but I wouldn't want to hold that election today.
1: Yeah, but I wouldn't want to hold the election today as Democrats either. I mean, I understand what the polling is showing right now, that it looks more favorable just historically for the Democrats right now. But I still say, Brian, that it's a coin flip right now. There is no guarantee right now that the Democrats are going to win the House right now. It's still, now, I got to be honest, I am concerned about some of the Hispanic districts.
2: In Texas.
1: We should have grabbed four. And Florida as well. That can be devastating. And, you know, although I disagree with the Congresswoman Maria Salazar, I understand what she's doing in her district right now. So you got to let people run in their district. Now, nationally, I'm not sure that's the right message for the party. But when it comes to her district, you got to realize she's representing a lot of Cuban immigrants, right, that came here the legal way. So she's representing that point of view. I think the president has given her the space to work with her voters. And I think that's the right thing to do.
2: Yeah, she said she talked to the president on Saturday, right before the Sunday shows. So, and she came out and did say that right now they've been too aggressive in picking up Hispanics. Yes, people here illegally. Listen to this ad. This is a Republican.
3: Mr. President, some of your immigration enforcement efforts have gone too far. The same Hispanics who helped you get to the White House in 2024 feel betrayed today.
2: So she went on.
1: So she expounded on and you can look at the numbers within her district. When people hear illegal immigrant, they think about the people that crossed the border illegally. Her district, a lot of the people were on visas. Now, they overstayed their visas, so they came here the legal way, but they end up, you know, the process was changed. You know, some of them had TPS, you know, but they came here legal way, and some of those people have been deported. That's what she's talking about in her district.
2: Now, we went to this State Department event yesterday, talking to some people involved with immigration. I said, listen, you guys done a great job, but everybody's concerned about when you leave. All this has been done with executive orders. They said, well, we have dug some things in that are going to be almost impossible to move. I said, but would you ever bring in Democrats, being that you sealed the border and took that off the table? Would you ever do anything with people that have been here and not give them citizenship but extended visas? She says, I've not heard any talk of that.
1: I don't see it happening. It's too big of a political football. I don't think there's an appetite for it.
2: What about a lame duck president?
1: Don't think it's happening. And honestly, to be honest with you, I'm not sure he wants that to be his legacy. He wants to be his legacy that he sealed the border.
2: Right. But what if it gets open the day after?
1: Oh, it will be. The wall will be finished. But you got to also have the military there as well. Right now, the military is there. Border Patrol is there. That's under the president's control.
2: Lawrence Jones, thanks so much, Lawrence. I know you're sick, man, of me by now.
1: Yeah, I am actually sick of
2: 3 hours and 20 minutes. Back in a moment.
4: 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Brian's got a lot more to say. Stay with Brian Kilmeade.

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3: To life in prison. The baby boy was found August 4th, 1988, in a laundry bin in a laundromat wrapped in linens from the U.S. Air Force Regional Hospital at Shepherd Air Force Base. At the time, every known pregnant person and newborn on base was accounted for. The Air Force Office of Special Investigations reopened the case in 2015. In 2022, tissue samples were submitted for forensic testing. That work led them to Kearns in 2025. She confessed that she was the baby's mother. Investigators say she was working as an X-ray technician at the Air Force Base Hospital and admitted to placing her hand over the newborn mouth until he stopped crying and breathing before putting him in the laundry van, cleaning the room, and going back to work. There's more on this story at foxnews.com or subscribe to the Fox True Crime Podcast. 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

0: show like no other. It's Brian Kilmeade.
1: We have a president currently that has said that's for losers. So we've got a gap at least of a couple of years where things are moving really fast and we have an administration that is not capable of or willing to, I would argue both, of putting together a serious regulatory framework.
2: Yeah, of course. Obama, who is all over AI, he says he watched as Joe Biden's administration really put the handcuffs on. And if you want to know why AI and all these executives, people like David Sachs and Joe Lonsdale and others, went over to Trump in the president of NVIDIA, they went over to Trump. They said he understood enough to let us know what we needed to, he asked us, what we need to move forward. What does he need to stay ahead of China? And he did it. So if you don't like the president's not putting the handcuffs on Mr. Former President, then say it. But don't say he doesn't know anything. Don't say he says slowing up for losers. That's it. What he's trying to say is his policy is to take the handcuffs off but keep a close eye on. He also has a special AI force. He's going to be having experts in there. He says he's got to have a high IQ to be in. We're going to oversee, but we don't want to slow down. If you want Germany buying the infrastructure for ChatGPT or their version of ChatGPT being China's, and they build their businesses around it, we'll never get into these countries or these companies again. That's where we got to be first and stay there.

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1: ABC News, I'm Brian Clark. Three news organizations are going to federal court after President Trump banned them from accessing the White House. ABC's Sophie Fly says
2: the president banning CNN, Politico, and MS now from the White House because of their coverage. CNN calling that illegal as they were stripped of being part of today's presidential pool coverage. MS now saying it will take all steps necessary to defend its First Amendment rights. Legal experts say the president's bans are likely unconstitutional.
1: And today, the president travels to New York City ahead of his address tomorrow at the United Nations General Assembly. He'll meet with Mayor Zoran Mamdani today. It's been another shooting involving ICE, this one in Austin, Texas, where Mayor Kirk Watson said,
3: I'm extremely unhappy. A person being shot on the streets of Austin by someone purporting to be law enforcement, particularly when it's ICE.
1: Federal officials say the man who was shot is in the country illegally. He's in custody. This is
4: the Bloomberg Money Minute. Ahead of the cash open on Wall Street, futures are higher. A warning from strategists at Morgan Stanley. They say U.S. stocks may drop as much as 7% if energy prices and bond market volatility keep rising. The health and fitness ringmaker Oura seeking to raise as much as $2.2 billion in its initial public offering. According to its regulatory filing today, the company plans to market 50 million shares for $40 to $45 each. And growing use of weight loss drugs could slash food and beverage sales by as much as $95 billion in a decade, or 2.9% of revenue. Bloomberg Intelligence Research says confectionery, baked goods, beer, and spirits face the worst declines, putting companies like PepsiCo at greater risk. And Paramount pledging to stay in California is part of the settlement talks with state officials over a lawsuit challenging its Warner Brothers deal. I'm John Tucker, Bloomberg Radio.
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7: Good morning, everybody. Hope you're off to a great start. Saturated across South Florida, meaning there's plenty of moisture for us to see more widespread deluge-type downpours. Flooding is going to be the biggest risk. We're mainly going to see the concentration of the storms unleashing later this afternoon, but on and off out isolated downpours this morning as well. On WPBF 25 First Warning, meteorologist Sandra Shaw.
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11: Artificial intelligence without human wisdom, discernment, and judgment is going to be catastrophic.
12: It is dangerous, but, you know, and it's dangerous on the level of nuclear weapons.
13: Yep, that is the Democrats sounding off about what the dangers of AI are. They're all on the same page. You don't have anyone outside, maybe Fetterman, who I haven't seen weigh in on this substantially, coming out and saying we got to slow down, put guardrails up, shut it down entirely. And you have other Republicans like Senator Josh Hawley and Steve Bannon saying the same thing. But for the most part, people understand the thing we have to factor in is we're in a race with China, who have made it clear they have not hit some of the things that we have hit, and those these bots acting by themselves and going beyond the scope in which we gave them, having their own innate learning, so they learn more than we actually programmed them to learn, so smarter than actual us. So having said that, there's a whole Democrats just say, let's just shut it down. If you're in power and you don't want to be the president that loses to China, and once lost, you're gone forever, you don't have that luxury. Here's Michael Krastios. He's the White House Science and Technology Policies Czar. Cut 20.
14: Separately from the AI force, I think what's critical to remember about AI is it's a technology that spans so many different industries and so many different agencies. For example, if you are a drone operator and you want to do commercial drone delivery, you're working with the FAA. If you're doing things related to self-driving cars, you're working with the Department of Transportation or NHTSA. If you are developing AI medical diagnostics, you're working with the FDA. So the way that we typically think about it is AI regulation should be use case and sector specific. And I think the challenge that we're seeing in the conversation discourse today is people aren't thinking about it practically. They're thinking about it broadly in this sort of one-size-fits-all, grand-sweeping statements around AI, and that's just not the way that we can keep winning this race.
13: I 100% agree. You just have to understand what we're dealing with. You can't just pretend we're in a vacuum. You can't pretend we're just competing on our own. Jensen Huang, who's the president of NVIDIA. Now, you know where he stands, but he wants to make it clear, and he's going on the record, cut 22.
15: 2030 is not going to be the end of the world. There is 0% chance that's going to be the end of the world. It is not grounded on facts. It's not grounded on science. This is no different than I just landed from a plane. I'm really glad that the entire ecosystem and industry of air travel takes safety seriously. And all the people who are working around the clock, there are more people working on airline safety and aircraft safety and air travel safety than they are working on making new types of aircrafts. And so it makes sense. And we're just going through the same thing.
13: So when it comes to China, we're going to have meetings. They had meetings on Sunday. And on Sunday, evidently, the Treasury Secretary came out with his counterpart, his trade representative, Jamison Greer, came out and said they had a meeting on both sides with the Chinese. Both sides were extremely upbeat. The atmosphere was good. The China going ahead and said, we'll talk about AI. And it looks like the network executives, these AI executives, at least Elon Musk and Altman, will have a chance to sit down with President Xi. So that'll be good. What could be bad about that? Also, China is doing what they're supposed to be doing, and that is phase one of the trade deal, and that is China is buying soybeans at a big rate, picking up the pace substantially to possibly be able to hit their goals of 25 million tons of purchases before the end of the year. They have to buy something like 17 billion of other farming goods. They have not done that. It would certainly help the president if they in fact did, but it shows that they want to get something done. They also made it clear that they will not stop when it comes to AI. Huawei says we have an enormous incentive to continue to move forward in governments and companies around the world. Huawei says we want to be the company that these governments buy from. Therefore, we'll continue to service and maintain and have influence in that country. China wants to build an alternative to us. It wants the world in which Huawei and other Chinese companies provide a technology stack and Beijing controls, and America cannot easily influence. So that's big. And the other big thing with the Taiwan meeting is Taiwan is monitoring this. We know we gave them a huge aid package. China asked us not to deliver on the second, and President Trump, I think, not smartly, didn't do it. Now, I don't want it to seem like China has a say over what we do with Taiwan. We got to make like a porcupine. They have to be able to analyze this and say, we haven't fought a war since 1979. And in 1979, that war didn't go well. We modernized substantially. We do good in war games against models. But what do we do in real life? If we go to take Taiwan, you see what happens a lot of times. Iran has not been easy. And for Russia, Ukraine has been flat out impossible. Flat out impossible. So they probably will hesitate. But these are the things I'm looking for with the China meeting. So Mike Waltz is the ambassador to the United Nations. And he says AI will be front and center. Cut 16.
16: It's resonating with every power. And, you know, my message as we deal with all the folks involved in Washington is, yes, we have to figure out how we want to put guardrails here as a country in Washington, D.C., and what those look like. But the entire rest of the world is having this conversation as well. And I want it to reflect our values and let in a way that lets our entrepreneurs and our great businesses and innovators continue to innovate. The president is 200% right. Correct on this. We have to stay ahead of our adversaries. But the rest of the world is trying to figure this out as well. And I don't want to see global governance step in a way that's not good for us.
13: Right. I mean, you want to be oversight. You want to be responsible, but you don't want to slow things up. You don't want to have some guy that can't keep up. For example, you got to look over Elon Musk's shoulder and you got to question him about AI and its safety. You better know what you're talking about. If you're just doing a generic, explain this to me. You're not going to get, they're just going to get over you on you. Like Bernie Madoff got over on the finance oversight. Here's Scott Bessent yesterday. He was encouraged from what he encountered with China. Cut 19.
17: What we discussed was setting up a mechanism, so it's going to be called the U.S.-China AI Dialogue. We've agreed to meet again. We have the U.S. has proposed that we have a notification mechanism between the two countries, and we want a shared vision of common goals and common threats.
13: Yeah. We'll see. Common threats. One could be AI. All right. When we come back, Senator Rick Scott's going to be with us. Armed Services Committee, Foreign Relations. Is it time for us to attack the Houthis, too? Why haven't we done that yet? Don't move.
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0: If you're interested in it, Brian's talking about it. You're with Brian Kilmeade.
1: All right, we are back. Senator Rick Scott is with us right now from Florida. Senator, welcome.
2: Nice seeing you, Brian.
1: Hey, Senator, first off, when you talk about what you can get done this week, what else are you guys looking to tackle? Is the Sports Act on deck?
2: Yeah, right now we're in the middle of the sports bill. I mean, I'm not supporting it because it spends money we don't have. We have $40 trillion worth of debt. It also forces people to stay in conferences. And if they want to change, which I can't imagine, teams aren't going to want to change in the future. They have to sit out and be independent for 5 years. So it hurts some Florida teams. So I'm hopeful that this will get fixed and then I can support it. But there's a lot of good things in the bill, but I'm not going to keep wasting money.
1: You're in the $40 trillion debt, and we're not even touching that. We're only growing that, right?
2: Well, I've been put up some stuff on, it's called Rescue in America. I mean, this is, if you look at my lifetime, Brian, look at what's happened to people. I mean, poor people like me, I grew up in public housing. I could afford to go to school. You look at a college, you look at insurance, you look at health insurance, car insurance, all this stuff, housing, cars, everything is just skyrocketing price. These poor kids can't get started. They can't afford to get married. They can't afford to have kids. And most of it's caused by government, some federal, some state, some local, but taxes, size of government, regulatory environment, get the hell out of our life and reduce our taxes.
1: Well, you just did, didn't you?
2: I'll say it again, Brian.
1: Didn't you just reduce taxes?
2: Yeah, I've reduced taxes. I've reduced it 100 times as governor. I mean, our government is too big. We need to reduce taxes. Taxes shouldn't be this high. We should be able to keep more of our money. Everybody should be able to keep more of their money.

0: the state debt. So sure, I think we ought to do everything we can to reduce more taxes and get people back more of their money. People are hurting. Everything is way too expensive right now.
1: So I want you to hear what Bill Cassidy said about that. Cut 27.
2: It's absolutely inflationary. If Joe Biden had proposed that, conservatives would have been all against it. And I say that because if the government borrows money, it's going to drive up how much somebody pays for their mortgage, for their car note, perhaps for their credit card. And so for that family struggling to buy their first home or to refinance a home or to buy a car, it becomes that much more out of reach to you. We need to actually pay attention to our national debt. And I can tell you that if we can control our debt, that will be a stimulus to somebody. That will help them be able to afford life better.
1: Yeah, I hear you. And that's what he's trying to say. But also you have Cassidy, who's really against Trump right now because he's pretty upset he was primaried.
0: Well, I mean, Bill's frustrated. I know Bill's frustrated. He lost his election. But we should reduce taxes. We should reduce the size of government. We should balance the budget. We ought to pay down our debt. If we do all those things, basically, the poor families like mine growing up, I mean, you're going to have unbelievable opportunities. But when everything, Brian, has gotten so expensive, and then we have all this state, federal, local regulation that wants to tell us how to lead our lives. Why is housing prices too much? Because local governments have said, oh, you can't do it here. You can't do it there. Oh, so it causes things to go up in price. That's what governments do. Yeah. Government is the problem.
1: So that's what you say on taxes. We just don't know what you're going to cut because Social Security needs to be fixed. The social programs, evidently healthcare, nobody wants to touch it. Democrats want to spend more money on it. The other thing when it comes to immigration used to be a big win for the Republicans, and they are when it comes to the border, but not when it comes to picking up illegals for some reason. And Congresswoman Salazar of Florida had this ad.
3: Mr. President, some of your immigration enforcement efforts have gone too far. In July, 50% of the 50,000 people that were detained had no criminal record. Be careful what your advisors are telling you about immigration policies. The same Hispanics who helped you get to the White House in 2024 feel betrayed today. You can be for immigration what Lincoln was for slavery and Reagan was for communism. I'm not talking about giving them amnesty. I'm talking about giving them a dignified life in this promised land. And only you can do that.
1: So she believes ICE has gone too far. Do you?
0: Well, first off, let's put things in perspective. Donald Trump secured the border immediately. All right. He has worked his butt off to get criminals and terrorists out of this country.
1: Yeah.
0: Right. I think all of us, all right, want legal immigration and no illegal immigration. Right. And so what we need to do is say, how do we fix, this broken system? And so what I think we ought to be doing is focus on the criminals and the terrorists. But people have legitimate asylum claims. Right? Let's give them a hearing. And if they get approved, they stay. If they don't get approved, they go. But here's what's happening. You've got to let this work the system. You've got to, get these, let these people get through and get their hearings done. And then let's fix it. We're now because of Biden, basically a lot of people are anti-immigration. We are a pro-immigration country, but pro-legal immigration with a system that actually works. We don't have a system that works right now.
1: Yeah. So do you think she's wrong? Do you think that we're picking up people that just overstayed their visas and it's hurting in the Hispanic community?
0: Well, what I know is when I talk to Hispanics, they want a border that's secure. They want, they want legal immigration. They don't want illegal immigration. So, I'm not up this cycle. So I couldn't tell you if I was doing a poll or something on this, but I know that everybody in my state, we want legal and not illegal immigration. And we want people to have legitimate asylum claims, have the opportunity to go through and get their hearing done. And if they fail, they go home. And we want the criminals and terrorists out. So that's what I can tell you that the people I talk to at least believe.
1: So I want you to hear what President Obama said about AI and where this president is. Cut 18.
4: We have a president currently that has said that's for losers. So we've got a gap at least of a couple of years where things are moving really fast and we have an administration that is not capable of or willing to, I would

0: argue both of putting together a serious regulatory framework.
1: Really? Not capable? Your thoughts?
2: Well, first off, let's remember, Congress can't pass election security. We can't pass a budget. So I wouldn't think that right now Congress is going to be doing the best job of trying to fix AI. We cannot get behind China on AI, right? So at the same time, these companies that say they're building something that could hurt mankind, they've got to stop that. They're responsible for that. If they're responsible, if they're hurting our kids, if they're causing our kids to commit suicide, they are responsible. They're not going to come to Congress and say, oh, regulate us so one, no one else can compete with us and we won't be responsible for our bad acts. No, you're responsible for your bad acts. You need to have the safeguards in place to make sure you don't hurt mankind and you don't hurt my kids and my grandkids.
1: So let's talk about socialism. You wrote a column about your concern about the rise of it. Now all of a sudden these Democratic candidates are running from it, like the one in Maine, now the one in Michigan. But they appear at DSA. They're endorsed by DSA. They're socialists.
2: Well, they're socialists. But listen, here's the deal. They're talking about the issues that we ought to be talking about. They're talking about the cost of living. They're talking about housing prices too high. They're talking about grocery prices too high. They are. Let's acknowledge the problem and then say the best solution is not socialism. Otherwise, then Havana would be the best city in the world to live in. What we've got to say is, no, our message is better. And then we have to do it. Balance the budget. Get government out of your life. You know, drive down the price by allowing competition. That's what works. Get people back their money. But that's what we ought to be talking about. And we ought to be talking about the cost of living every day because it's a problem in this country.
1: Right. And but they blame you guys because you're in power.
2: Well, we got to explain. You want to go back to the Biden years where he's trying to put the oil and gas industries out of business. He shut down the Keystone Pipeline. He opened the border, allowed criminals and terrorists in. Massive spending? No. But we got to tell our story, what we're doing, and then we've got to go do it. We've got to show people, as hard as it is, like in the Senate, it's hard. It's hard. You got to get 60 votes to get things done. Well, let's vote every day and show them the Democrats want big government, higher taxes, you know, open borders, illegal immigration, all these things, because that's how they vote. They don't want election security. But we got to vote and show them what we care about.
1: Senator Rick Scott, thanks so much. I know you got it together. Right. Hopefully people listen to your messaging. Senator Rick Scott from Florida. You're listening to the Brian Kilmeade Show. Don't move.

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5: From ABC News, I'm Brian Clark. There will be no pool television coverage of President Trump's trip to New York City today. That's after the president banned CNN, one of the pool members, from the White House. CNN was banned along with MS Now and Politico for what the president called their negative coverage. Those three companies are now suing. Free speech lawyer Connor Fitzpatrick told ABC News,
6: "The White House cannot exclude reporters simply because they don't like their reporting. That has been the law for Democratic presidents. It has been the law for Republican presidents."
5: The president will address the UN General Assembly tomorrow. The war in Iran looms over the General Assembly, says ABC's Karen Hua.
7: The president says he's in deciding mode on Iran, weighing three options: wiping Iran out, letting them rot economically, or making a deal. In his words, "My question is, if and when do I blow the entire nation up?"
5: Another major issue, artificial intelligence. And ABC's Jay O'Brien says potential threats from AI are getting more attention.
8: President Trump has repeatedly called AI alarms a quote-unquote hoax and announced the creation of what he calls an AI force, vowing not to hinder or stifle the industry. President Trump has personally invested in companies tied to the AI boom. The White House has repeatedly denied any conflicts of interest and said that those investments are made by a third party. And with the U.S. locked in competition with China over AI, the issue is expected to take center stage when President Trump meets with Chinese President Xi at a summit here in D.C. in just a few days.
5: A man delivering for DoorDash was shot by ICE personnel in Austin, Texas. Federal authorities say he was in the country illegally. Police Chief Lisa Davis wants to know more.
9: This has happened in the city of Austin. The city of Austin deserves answers on what occurred. The mayor is demanding some answers. The city manager wants answers, and we're going to get those. We're going to get all those questions answered.
5: That man is now in ICE custody. You're listening to ABC News.
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17: Good morning, everybody. Hope you're off to a great start. Saturated across South Florida, meaning there's plenty of moisture for us to see more widespread deluge-type downpours. Flooding is going to be the biggest risk. We're mainly going to see the concentration of the storms unleashing later this afternoon, but on and off out isolated downpours this morning as well. On WPBF 25 First Warning, meteorologist Sandra Shaw.
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20: All right, from 48th and 6th in Midtown Manhattan, where the stock market is up pretty significantly, this is the Brian Kilmeade Show. Thanks so much. Hope you had a fantastic weekend. We're back in action today. In this hour, I'm going to be joined by Jameson Greer, trade representative, impact player with Trump. He's going to be the people you'll be talking about and reading about for years to come when they talk about the success of this administration. There are 20 trade deals done. 20. Now, that has a lot to do with the tariffs. Now, the tariffs are controversial, no doubt about it. I let the economic experts and, you know, going for their PhDs go ahead and debate it. But one thing it does do, it gets the attention of other countries. And they say, we don't want these tariffs. Let's work out a trade deal that we can both live with. Some countries, like all countries, like, let's play ball, except for Canada and China. Now, China did have a ceasefire, essentially, by saying, hey, you know what? We're going to cut off rare earth. You need it. And you're going to cut off farm goods and manufacturing. And we're going to stop buying your consuming your products. And all of a sudden we say, you know what? the world markets aren't responding well, bond markets aren't responding well, let's get back on course and let's for a year negotiate. And we did. And I think we'll have a next phase today. So before we get to Michael Goodwin, Jameson Guerrero, let's get to the big three.
13: Number three.
21: This would not be a good day for the Republicans to have the midterms. I think they have 44 days left to generate some momentum, to get their message out. I think they've got some good, powerful messages they could get out there, but I wouldn't want to hold that election today.
20: All right, that is Mark Penn. Mark, midterms are here. Polls favor the Dems, but the gap is closing. I'll explain why I don't think the House or the Senate is gone to either party.
13: Number two.
22: Winning an AI war is like winning a nuclear war. It is catastrophic for civilization.
23: It is dangerous, but, you know, and it's dangerous on the level of nuclear weapons.
20: AI debate has moved front and center, and the only thing I will conclude is that we cannot slow down. China is not slowing down. We've decided to do a few things together, and we've also talked about an AI force, at least Donald Trump has. Let's talk about it with us.
13: Number one.
24: In all these ways, the UN is meeting in New York this week for its annual gathering with a world that's really closer to a kind of breakdown of the international order than I can remember in a long time.
20: Anything but united. World is coming to the New York City, and there's the United Nations, of course, hosting. The president's got dozens of meetings, but two stand out. I'll explain. The two that I can't wait is with the Gulf states. Love to be invited. Maybe I'll get myself invited. And he's going to have the meetings with China, and he's going to have with AI companies. And then he's going to bring the whole thing back to Washington. I know President Zelensky says we've made some promising inroads when it comes to Ukraine and Russia. Okay. Let's see. But one thing, Ukraine has ignored us, and I don't mind that they're ignoring us. They are continuing to blow up refineries and oil depots. I'm looking at what happened over the weekend. It is horrific what happened in Moscow, but they have it coming to them. People aren't dying, but their war machine's not getting fueled. Let's bring in Michael Goodwin. Michael Goodwin writes for the New York Post. Michael, welcome back.
25: Thank you, Brian.
20: Michael, first off, do you expect, for me, I cannot wait for the president to meet with Gulf states. I would not be surprised. He's open to meeting with President Preskian of Iran. If you're the president of the United States, would you?
25: Oh, absolutely. I think a meeting costs you nothing. It's not a commitment to any kind of deal. But I do think with both men in New York this week at the UN, as you said, the president speaks Tuesday, I would be shocked if they don't meet. It may not be a substantive meeting, but on the other hand, anything that could jumpstart serious negotiations toward a resolution, I think would be great for President Trump and the Republicans in the midterm, because, as you mentioned, the Iran war has driven up prices. And that's right now a major negative for the Republican candidates.
20: No question. And the number one issue right now is grocery prices. Second is gas. Michael, you also know that the president of the United States has accepted the invitation of the mayor of New York and will go to Gracie Mansion and meet with him. Do you think that's a good move?
25: Look, I think meetings can never hurt. This one, I must admit, caught me by surprise. I thought it was more likely he would meet the Iranians than the mayor of New York.
20: They seem to get along. President said, you know what, I appreciate that he came out of nowhere and won an election, but almost everything he's done has blown up in his face. From, remember the free 2K or whatever it's supposed to be,
25: right.
20: Free, that's not really worked out. The freezing rents has done nothing. In terms of, I guess he says he's filled a lot of potholes. That's great. He's going to add some laboratories to the city, which open up after doors open up after 10 minutes, whether you need it to or not. So, we're seeing socialism in action here in New York City. And do you think the president's hurting guy like Bruce Blakeman when he meets with Mondami?
25: It's a good question, Brian, because Mondani is really kind of the glue that's holding Kathy Hochul's coalition together. So, yes, it could be hurtful to Blakeman, the Republican gubernatorial candidate. But look, it's the president of the United States, and I think he has to meet with everybody. He can't play politics with every meeting. He's got to do what's right, in this case, for the city and also for America.
20: So I want you to hear. So the big meeting's going to be with China.
0: on Thursday. They're going to have their state dinner. They're supposed to get some substantive things done. They've already picked up the pace in buying the farm goods, so they might have a shot of hitting all the thresholds they agreed to last year. Steve Mosher was on with me. He's a China expert. He's been there dozens of times, written about 25 books on China. And he talked about what to expect this week. Cut 12.
1: I think we'll see a lot of pomp and ceremony as Trump flatters Xi's ego by treating him as the most important visiting dignitary in the world. This will be effective because last week Xi was basically sidelined at the BRICS summit in India. He skipped the banquet, went home a day early. He was said to be tired. I think he was tired of being ignored. So giving him this kind of face, I think, counts a lot for him, and it counts a lot for his captive audience back in China. Now, I don't think that a grand deal on trade is forthcoming. I hope it's not, actually.
0: What are your thoughts?
25: Well, look, I'm a standard amazement of the president's schedule this week.
0: That's amazing.
25: He's in New York with the UN. He's going to be meeting with Arab Gulf leaders in the region to talk about the war. We discussed, he may meet with the president and foreign minister of Iran, and then he's got to fly back and have a state dinner and 2 days of negotiations with Xi Jinping. So it's not a job for the faint of heart. President Trump is famous for his energy levels. They're going to be tested this week.
0: Yeah, there's no doubt about it. Here's more from Steve Mosher on what's really going on, because they do have economic problems. They do have a youth unemployment issue. They do have a population issue. They went from an exploding population to a diminishing one. Cut 13.
1: China, look, wants us to stop deploying weapons in space, wants us to stop developing AI, stop building data centers, stop the tariffs, stop drilling for oil, stop selling defensive weapons to Taiwan, and ultimately stop America's reindustrialization. Let me summarize that for our viewers. China wants to dominate the future, and they will handicap us, cripple us in any way they can in order to achieve that dominance. They'd like to go back to the good old days when they were able to freely cheat on trade and devalue their currency and flood our markets with cheap goods and steal our intellectual property without anybody noticing. You know, we can't forget how they carpet bombed the American industrial heartland, right? Lost thousands, tens of thousands of factories, 3 million American jobs. These jobs are now coming back because of the tariffs. And I know that Trump will keep the tariffs in place.
0: So the Soviets felt the same way, though. But there were different things that we worked on. We did ship them grain because they didn't know how to grow food. You know, and we did agree on a series of, when the weapons were simpler. You know, they weren't as diverse. But there were things we did with them at the time. Do you not think there's anything we could do with the Chinese?
25: Of course. Look, I mean, Mosher's point about carpet bombing our industrial base, that's true, but it was only possible because of bad agreements negotiated by American presidents in Congress. And so the trick here is to have a good agreement that allows both countries to gain from it, not one-sided deals of the sort in the past. And look, the tariff issue, of course, is important, but the Chinese are ready to pay a certain level of tariffs to reach the American market. There's no market in the world for their goods like the American market. So they will pay tariffs at a certain level to meet that. And, of course, President Trump will have to find that level if he wants to make a big deal.
0: Michael Goodwin, have a great day. Thanks so much. It's an exciting week. Back in a moment. When we come back, Jameson Greer joins us, trade rep, one of the most important people in the Trump administration. 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
8: Ding! Ali comes out to meet Frazier, but Frazier starts to retreat. If Frazier goes back an inch farther, he'll wind up in a ringside seat. Ali swings with the left, Ali swings with the right. Look at the kid carry the fight.
9: Everybody just gathered around, organized. And it was orderly. No kids were out of hand. They just wanted to talk. 2 seconds, throwing tear gas, and the kids were picking up and throwing them back at the cops. And they chased the kids over the hill. The cops were boxing those kids all around them. All of a sudden, cops got trigger happy and shot kids.
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1: No, there's a high-profile meetings, and I understand that. Marco Rubio's got some big ones. The president's got every single one of them is huge. And then you got President Xi and President Trump will be meeting in a high-stakes meeting. And then you got the AI executives, but a guy that's every meeting goes into really affects your life because it is trade rep. He's trade rep Jameson Greer. And most of the things, the deals that he cuts really are that's the price of things you're going to buy, how much your food's going to be, how much that car is going to be, and where you might be working. Jameson Greer, welcome back.
2: Great to be here. Thanks for having me.
1: Yeah, and thanks for squeezing us in. We appreciate it. So I understand Scott Bessent and, you, and yourself had a meeting with your counterpart with China last night, and I'm looking at the People's Daily, which is the Chinese English speaking, which they try to send messages to us. And they said it was positive and professional. You feel the same way?
2: Yeah, that's exactly right. Those are words I could have written myself. We obviously have a lot of challenges with China. We're not naive about it, but we do want to have a constructive relationship, and these meetings contribute to that.
1: The other thing, what I heard is they had a goal of 25 million tons of soybeans, and they started picking up the pace over the last month to try to get to that by the end of the year. The 17 million of other farm products they are far off from. Did you let them know that?
2: Sure. So first of all, in the soybeans, they're past the halfway mark. And that's right. This is buying time. This is harvest time.
1: And that's what you guys want.
2: Exactly. That's what we want. And similarly, with the $17 billion per year, keep in mind, it's prorated for this year, right? That agreement came about halfway through the year. Yeah. They're about $4 billion into that. And again, this is buying time. This is harvest time. So there is an opportunity for them to accelerate. And yes, we did tell them that. That's part of the talk.
1: So you had a deadline of November. Hey, let's put everything on hold. You put the tariffs up. There's only two countries that challenge them, Canada and China. So with China, you guys met pretty quickly, and they decide, hey, we'll hold back rare earth. You hold back certain items. Then you decide, let's just land this plane. What is your goal this time? Like, what have you done already that you hope that the leaders can finish off?
2: Well, first of all, stability and a good relationship between the leaders is number one, because that gives strength to everything. Second, we've agreed to start the AI dialogue, and we had the first meetings with that yesterday. And then the last one is the Board of Trade, which you've heard me talk about before. And this is, as you mentioned, we have vast tariffs on China. We have for 10 years. We always will. But going forward, we wanted to find a handful of items, a small subset of goods on the Chinese and U.S. sides where we think we can actually trade in these goods, whether it's ag or consumer items or low-tech stuff that's not sensitive. And we've made a lot of progress in identifying those areas, and we hope to be able to release that later this week.
1: You know what it's like to go into a negotiation, and you've done 20 trade deals. 20 trade deals. Nobody talks about that. And a lot of times those tariffs were put there to get people's attention. You got to make a deal because the current situation is no longer okay. You get their attention and you work it out. And there's ups and downs. Sometimes you look across the table and you go, this group does not want to make a deal. When you look across the table at the Chinese now in 2026 in the fall, what do you see?
2: Well, the Chinese, they want to have stability with us, right? The word deal, that contains multitudes, right? With some countries, we have real...
1: They want stability. That's their word.
2: Yeah. I mean, for us, you know, we have a deal with Indonesia, for example. It's quite comprehensive. It covers all kinds of tariffs and different sectors. With China, it's not going to be some giant comprehensive deal. It's going to say, how do we get to stability? How can we maintain our tariffs we need on China while making sure we get the rare earths we need? And if there's an area where we can have common agreement where we won't have tariffs, it's a small area. I'll be honest. It's a small area. Because of our economic competition, then we'll do that. We just want to have this stability so we can protect our economy and our workers.
1: I heard that, you tell me if it's correct, I would never know except for reports, that they have slowed down on their rare earth exports to us of late.
2: Yeah, our view is we're not getting enough rare earths and we're not getting it in the smooth kind of way we would expect
1: so
2: with
1: you
2: normal
1: got,
2: trade.
1: So in other words, you cut a deal and they're just not delivering?
2: Yes. I mean, what they've done is they have put an export control program into place, and it's an automatic chokehold on it. And so while we get rare earths and we don't have factories closing because of it or anything, we're getting what we need. We're not getting it in enough volumes or on the right timing or with enough smoothness that you would expect from a functioning market. But this is China. They're not a market economy. They don't operate that way.
1: But I understood after talking to Doug Burgum, I think one of his main missions, especially after last year, he says, we got to find other rare earth here in America, like places like Minnesota, and we got to mine again and around the world. And I said to the secretary, how soon? 2 years. in 2 years, he feels as though we'll have enough deals to work around. So if they decide to hold back, we're not going to feel it. What kind of progress are we making?
2: We've made great progress. So on the mines, I was visiting just a couple of months ago a facility in Utah where they have found some of the heavy rare earths like they have in China, and they have a refining facility in South Carolina. They're making permanent magnets out of rare earths. They're making prototypes. So we're already making a ton of progress. Every agency in the U.S. government who touches on rare earths or critical minerals is doing something really interesting.
1: Does it astound you that we let it get to this point where our number one competitor would have this much leverage over us?
2: Yes, and this is why we had to have a change in our economic policy, because Americans let this happen, right? The Chinese had a plan. We used to make the rare earths. We pioneered their creation and their development. We used to make them. And in the late 90s, the business was sold to the Chinese. It was a spinoff from GM. It was sold to the Chinese, and the American government let it happen.
1: That was Bill Clinton.
2: Yes, that's right.
1: And that was California.
2: Correct.
1: And those mines have been shut down because environmentally it was challenging.
2: Yeah, we essentially, it's like we looked at a list of policies and we said, what would be the stupidest policy to take with respect to critical minerals? And we followed it. We reversed the script.
1: So when I was in high school and college, they were saying that America has moved past where we are doing a lot of the manufacturing from the 20s and 30s. We're going to leave that to the developing countries and we're going to reap that. In retrospect, that's what Donald Trump has really reversed, hasn't it?
2: That's exactly right. I mean, if you look across the OECD countries, these are the most developed countries, they, on average, about 15% of their economy is made up of manufacturing. For us, it's only 9.5%. That is crazy for a country that's supposed to be the arsenal of democracy. Well, that is the arsenal of democracy. We have to have the hard power. You don't get soft power unless you have hard power, and hard power is manufacturing.
1: So when we come back, I want to talk about Canada. They're trying to get the middle powers together, and their latest recruit is Brazil, leading up to an election. I want to find out where we're at with that. Jameson Greer is here, one of the MVPs of the Trump administration, on a very impactful week. It's UNGA Week here in New York City. Don't move.

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1: ABC News, I'm Brian Clark. The five networks that make up the television pool that covers President Trump's movements released a statement saying, in part, no administration should restrict a news organization because it objects to its reporting. It's after President Trump banned CNN, a pool member from the White House, along with MS Now and Politico, over what he called negative coverage. Those three organizations are now suing, says ABC's Karen Travers at the White House.
2: The president this morning was doubling down on his position on this. He wrote in a social media post that this is not an assault on the free press, as he puts it, but, quote, an assault on the fake news.
1: There will be no television pool coverage of the president's trip to New York City today. He'll address the United Nations General Assembly tomorrow. One day after a man making deliveries for DoorDash was shot by an ICE agent in Austin, Texas, the man's attorney says she does not know where he is or his condition. Authorities say the man was in the country illegally. This is ABC News.
3: This is a Bloomberg Money Minute. Stocks are kicking off the week on a positive note. A rally in chip makers boosting sentiment and Treasury 10-year yields falling below 5%. Google announcing pricing and hardware specifications for the first so-called Google Books, marking a push into high-end laptops where built-in artificial intelligence features have become the norm. Priced at $8.99 and up, the company targeting Android users and coders. Shares of Warner Brothers Discovery getting a boost. Settlement talks between Paramount, Skydance, and California officials over the planned acquisition of Warner Brothers are said to include a financial penalty if the company fails to make good on a promise to distribute 30 films per year in theaters. And diesel fuel topping $6.50 a gallon for the first time, surging beyond its peak set in 2022. Global supplies of the workhorse fuel have been squeezed by the U.S.-Iran war. The fuel touches just about every part of the economy. I'm John Tucker, Bloomberg Radio.
4: 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Really, yeah. Tell me about Life Imaging FLA.
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6: Good morning, everybody. Hope you're off to a great start. Saturated across South Florida, meaning there's plenty of moisture for us to see more widespread deluge-type downpours. Flooding is going to be the biggest risk. We're mainly going to see the concentration of the storms unleashing later this afternoon, but on and off out isolated downpours this morning as well. And WPBF 25 First Warning meteorologist Sandra Shaw.
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1: Canada and Europe are each strong. Europe and Canada are stronger together. We do not seek power to dominate others. On the contrary, we are pursuing resilience so no one can control our open markets, impair our sovereignty, threaten our territorial integrity, or undermine our freedoms, our democracies, our rule of law.
2: So Prime Minister Mark Carney of Canada going to visit the EU and try and become a member, an associate member, maybe a full-fledged member, and kind of in response to the fracture between the U.S. and Canada as we try to update the USMCA, as well as work out a bilateral trade agreement. The guy in the middle of all this is with me still, Jameson Greer, our trade representative here with the Trump administration. What was your thoughts as the trade talks fell apart a couple of weeks ago and Carney finds himself in Europe trying to work around America, Jameson?
3: Well, it's clear that this effort by Canada, it's really a political effort and it's a PR effort because it doesn't make economic sense. 70% of their exports go to the United States, and all the growth and demand in the world right now really is in America. I mean, when you look at Canada, they were in a technical recession until recently with all their degrowth. Europe, not much better. They're floating about 1% growth. So, I mean, if you put zero plus zero together, it still equals zero.
2: So did it bother you over there? Was that provocative? For them to increase their relationship with there, and they were also looking to increase their relationship with China.
3: Well,
2: trade relations.
3: With Europe, I don't think it's provocative. I think for someone like me who knows the details of this, Canada and the EU have had a comprehensive trade agreement for 10 years already. So it's like, how much juice is left to squeeze in this relationship? Again, both have very low growth. You put them together, they still have low growth. They each have a giant trade surplus with us. If they didn't have their giant trade surpluses with us, they'd both be in trade deficits. So what are they going to do? Buy from each other? Replace the U.S. with each other? There's no domestic demand. There's no growth. So again, zero plus zero still equals zero.
2: So I read they want to build up the so-called mid-level countries. And his latest outreach was to Brazil, Lula, who is a corrupt guy, belongs in prison. But I don't want to divert too much. He's up for election. And Brazil is open to that. We still don't have a deal with Brazil right now, right? We're waiting for that election to play out. So what is your thought about this mid-level group of countries that wants to unify against the superpowers?
3: Well, again, I think that they're misinterpreting U.S. policy. When we talk about America First policy, it's a real policy. It's not a slogan. I think that some of these so-called middle powers, they're doing sloganeering right now, which is fine for their politics. They have to do what they're going to do. But for us, it's just about economics. We've lost 5 million manufacturing jobs. We've left 70,000 factories, and we've lost it because of globalization. And so we're fixing that. We're putting our barriers back up, whether it's tariffs or otherwise. We'll trade with others freely where it makes sense. We'll have a tariff where it makes sense. We're trying to fix the problems of globalization while these so-called middle powers are trying to double down on it.
2: So what do you hope to get from this restructured Canadian relationship? I've always heard about the imbalance when it comes to dairy farming. What else?
3: Sure. Well, I think the thing to keep in mind is that we're trying to protect our economy. We're trying to protect our supply chains. And so with respect to Canada, we lump them in with the rest of our global trade policy. That's what we do. We're protecting these supply chains. We want auto supply chains back. We had some Jeep production lines leave Canada and come back to the United States. We like that. Obviously, Canada doesn't like that. I understand why they don't like that, but we do. We want the jobs here. We do want to make sure that this dairy situation is rectified so that American dairy farmers have a fair shot in Canada. We have a variety of digital trade issues going into Canada where, they have flirted with doing the types of things that the EU and others do as digital services taxes or shakedowns of U.S. tech companies. And Canada has refrained from that from the time being, which is good. But we want to make sure that if we're protecting the American market, if we're going to have a close relationship with Mexico and Canada, that they should be protecting the market too. We shouldn't have a situation where China or Vietnam can send in cheap goods to Canada, turn them into something else, and send across the border duty-free to us. That's not acceptable.
2: So if you had the USMCA, why do you need a bilateral?
3: Well, I would say that the USMCA was a good step forward, but it didn't really account for this issue, which I just talked about, which is transshipment. We think that the rules aren't strong enough. Remember, a lot of stuff still comes in duty-free from Canada, oil, gas, food, all kinds of stuff. But if you're going to make manufactured goods and send it to America, It should be mostly an American and Canadian product. And right now, USMCA, it doesn't have sufficient rules to do that. We need to make sure that any rules where Canada, if Canada's going to get a special deal into the U.S., they can't do it by using Canadian, by using primarily Chinese and Vietnamese inputs, as an example.
2: So you were saying that much more progress has been made with Mexico. Can you tell everybody about that?
3: Yeah, exactly right. We have, over the past year, we've worked a lot with Mexico. There are a lot of areas of the USMCA where we felt like they weren't living up to it, whether it was intellectual property protections, their labor laws, which give them an unfair advantage over our labor, a variety of things like that. We've worked with them over the past year to fix that, and they've been responsive. You know, just over the past couple of days, you'll have seen that they announced a new program to monitor aluminum imports into Mexico to prevent transshipment. So these are all incremental but important outcomes. And so we've been able to, you know, talk in really blunt terms with the Mexicans about what a deal looks like going forward. And they've been very responsive.
2: And what the Chinese did is came in and said, oh, you're going to have a special deal if you make something in Mexico with the U.S. and Canada. So I think we'll buy a Mexican company. It'll be Chinese products under the guise that it's a Mexican company. And they were going around the USMCA. Is there a way to crack down on that?
3: Sure. And there are two things the Mexicans have done, really on their own, by the way. It's not arm twisting by the United States. First, the Mexicans have raised their tariffs on places like China and Vietnam, similar to what we've done, you know, not the same scope. But they know that if they want to have manufacturing in Mexico and benefit from the U.S. market, it can't just be inputs from Asia. So they've already raised their tariffs. Second, they've initiated a law to do what we call investment screening. So if they have foreign investment going into Mexico, they will screen it and make sure it's consistent with Mexican national security, which, by the way, is going to be aligned with American national security. So they're making steps to protect their own economy, and we view that favorably.
2: So you think you might land a Mexican deal before a Canadian deal. Am I correct?
3: I think that's possible, yeah.
2: Do you think that could be an announcement in the next few weeks?
3: I think that's possible, yes.
2: So I want you to hear Mark Carney so people at home can understand, and I want you to explain to them what happened with the deal. Friday afternoon, about 3 weeks ago, the president goes, look, I just talked to Carney on Thursday. Looks like we're going to have a deal. And then I go home, and the True Social post makes it clear there's no deal. Here's Mark Carney.
4: In recent days, the United States proposed new terms that were uneconomic, unfair, and undermined the net benefits for Canada and called into question the reliability of any deal. In short, they asked too much and they offered too little. Canada will match Washington's new tariffs dollar for dollar.
2: So you guys have been tariffing each other since. So would you just ask for too much?
3: Well, no. I mean, again, you have to remember the Canadians asked us for a deal. This wasn't like America went to Canada and said, please have a deal with us. Like, that's really not how we operate. We have a trade policy. It's designed to protect our critical industries. It's designed to incentivize reshoring and new jobs in America. Like I talked about, those Jeep production lines coming back from Canada. That's what it's supposed to do. And the president's very happy having tariffs on other countries to incentivize us. He's happy with that. Now, when other countries come to us and say, we'd like a deal, we say, we're happy to entertain that. Let's see if we can have something that is accommodates both of our needs. And like you mentioned earlier, you know, 15, 20 trade deals to this effect, we've been able to do that with Japan, with the EU, with Indonesia, major economies, you know, with hundreds of millions of people. Canada, they
2: UK.
3: Too. Yeah, the UK, right? I mean, Canada at one point also came to us and said, we want a deal. And so like we always do, we say, sure, let's talk about it. We put a lot of time into it. We had good faith negotiations. We said, right now, we have 50% tariffs on steel and aluminum from Canada. We'll cut that in half. 25% tariffs on cars from Canada. We'll knock that down and even give you a pathway to getting to even 7% in some cases. And we have an additional 10% on softwood lumber. We can take that off. I mean, we made these offers. The Canadians agreed. A few days later, you know, they wanted to have even better terms. They wanted to have special treatment for electric vehicles and other things like that. And we said, well, that wasn't the deal we agreed earlier this week, so we're not going to do that.
2: Number one, have they agreed to import those Chinese cars?
3: Yes. They have an agreement to a 49,000 vehicle quota from the Chinese.
2: Which is, they put a car together so heavily subsidized, Tesla can't even compete with it. correct?
3: That's
2: so we wanted all. We do not want that on our northern border. You have Americans going buying that car and knocking Tesla out of business. Well, and other cars.
3: Yeah, I mean, the president did something really smart in his first term in 2018. He put tariffs on Chinese vehicles. At the time, China was not shipping vehicles, and we said, "Why are you doing that?" And the president said, "Well, I know what's going to happen," and he was right. Now Chinese vehicles are killing the European vehicle market because they don't have
2: why
3: sufficient
2: VW
3: tariffs
2: in Germany.
3: Yes, it's unbelievable. You know, Seat in Spain is under assault. So, I mean, all of this is a challenge. We also have rules in America that say if you have a China-connected vehicle where it's connected electronically or through Wi-Fi or something, there are limitations on that. So we have all kinds of limitations on Chinese vehicles coming into the U.S. Other countries now are realizing they need to do that too.
2: So I'm very cognizant of trying to talk to people about what their job is as opposed to what the whole administration is working on. But I'll ask you anyway. Do you believe that politics is playing a role? You're trying to do a deal here, which is numbers, right? Numbers and items. And do you believe politics played a role? And people have pointed out to there's a lot of Democratic operatives working in the Carney administration, and they understand what the midterm elections are about and when they are.
3: Well, I mean, listen, obviously,
2: it hurts Maine, Michigan, and Ohio.
3: Yeah, I mean, Canadian domestic politics certainly apply. I will say with the Canadians, we still have good relations with these folks, right? I know there's a lot of rhetoric out there, but I talk to my counterpart with some frequency.
2: We've got NORAD.
3: Right. We have those. And also, by the way, when they announced their retaliation, originally they had seafood and lobster on it, which would have hit Maine, and then they took that off, right? So, they certainly are making political decisions because it doesn't make economic sense, you know, whether they're focused on our midterms or not. I don't know. All I know is the midterms, they don't change our trade policy. We're using executive authorities, and the president has had the same trade policy for about 40 years. So it's not going to change regardless of what happens in the midterms. And by the way, we're confident in the midterms.
2: So do you think that something would get done before the midterm elections?
3: With Canada?
2: Yeah.
3: I don't know.
2: Are you speaking now?
3: I mean, we talk with some regularity and talk about terms. What I would say is it's always been Canada that has wanted a deal. The president is pretty satisfied with just having tariffs and protections in place. If the Canadians have some kind of other deal that they think makes sense, we obviously will entertain it. At the same time, we offer them the best deal in the world, and so we're not in a position to offer them something better than that.
2: Traditionally, when the president meets with a major leader, there might be something for him to sign. Do you think the president will have something to sign that you and Scott Bessent have worked on with China?
3: Well, we'll see. I think we'll have things to announce, right? Whether there's like a physical signature, that's probably not the case. But I think we'll be announcing, the commencement of the AI dialogue, which, we had a meeting of that. We will be announcing details on the Board of Trade, its working procedures, specific goods that might fall into this, protected category in future trade actions, those kinds of announcements.
2: Do you think the president might talk to Carney and, unjam this bottleneck you guys are in?
3: Well, with Carney, I mean, the president and Prime Minister Carney, they also speak with some regularity. I don't see a major change in either side's position.
2: He's like a passive aggressive guy, isn't he? He comes off as this nice demeaning guy, but he's really comes off to me as quite arrogant.
3: Well, I try not to comment on foreign leaders. I guess what I would say is, we talk in our party about globalists, and I see the prime minister as a globalist. He's been the head of two different reserve banks of two different countries. He's had three different citizenships in his life, again, which is fine. That's not even a criticism. He just has a different worldview, right? He believes in globalization. We think globalization on balance has been harmful for the United States.
2: Yeah, they're one of the most impactful jobs in the country, and you're doing a great job. Jameson Greer, thanks so much. Keep us up to date on the play-by-play, if you would.
3: Yes, sir.
2: Back in a moment.
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3: What it is, welcome to Planet Tyrus, where we bag up the BS and we spread nothing but the truth. 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
1: Normally, I'm a free speech guy all the way, and maybe here too. But when you're going out there and saying, from the river to the sea, which is part of what they say, to characterize that as pro-Palestinian is a little naive. From the river to the sea means no Jews. That's what it means. So, like, where does the First Amendment pause with its protections when you're actually inciting people? And there has been so much anti-Jewish hate. There is a case to be made for this crosses that line. This is actual incitement to violence with the mood that is in this country from useful idiots about what's going on in Gaza.
2: And Bill Maher is 100% right, as usual. He brought it up again this weekend, like he did last weekend. He's talking about rapper Macklemore, who decides as a warm-up act to Ed Sheeran to use his time to condemn Israel and condemn the IDF. And I guess prior, he wore this exaggerated cartoon mask of what a Jewish person looks like in his small mind. And that was okay. And Ed Sheeran's promoters, or Ed Sheeran himself, said you could be in my warm-up act. And I just saw the story over the weekend. I want to get it verified that the promoters told him, don't do this to Macklemore. And he did it anyway. And in turn, every backup act has walked off Ed Sheeran's set, including some band members have walked off. Realize that? Because stadiums have banned Macklemore from appearing as a warm-up act to Ed Sheeran. So Ed Sheeran's now going to sold-out stadiums, many of NFL stadiums, without a warm-up act. So here's him, I guess, trying to straddle both lines. Cut 36.
3: I've tried in my career not to be a political commentator of any kind, because I want my music and shows to be about unity, not division, about humanity, not politics. Is a humanitarian issue, and I cannot hide how I feel about it anymore. What happened in Israel and at the Nova Music Festival on October 7th was horrific and compounded centuries of Jewish pain.

0: What is happening in Gaza is catastrophic and unjustifiable and disproportionate. Our heart has been broken by the scale of devastation and loss of civilians' lives, of children's lives. And the systemic injustice we're seeing unfold in the West Bank cannot be overlooked.
1: So Ed Sheeran reading from a prompter, tried to have it both ways. I think he cried through some of it, and it's ridiculous. Ed Sheeran, you said you don't want to get involved in politics. I appreciate that. You didn't get involved in politics. You didn't straddle the line until you hired Macklemore. And then some of these band members are evidently Irish, and the Irish have sided with the Palestinians. What an embarrassment as somebody who's half Irish. You know, nobody wants innocent Palestinians to die. But the thing that doesn't make it genocide is that the IDF is not targeting innocents. They text them. They drop flyers on them. Hamas actually builds headquarters in hospitals, in schools, in playgrounds. That's what the tunnels are for. Look at where the tunnels lead. And when you have to go and make sure your people never get victimized like October 7th again, sometimes innocent people will die. That's just the way it is. For Ed Sheeran, I have to apologize. Now he's in the middle of it. Now you have these pro-Palestinian people showing up outside his stadiums. I don't blame these NFL guys. Why do they want to be in the middle of this? It's just a lose-lose situation. Bob Kraft spending his entire life, the rest of his life, pushing back against the rage of anti-Semitism around the world. You think he's going to go, oh, Macklemore's opening up for Ed Sheeran? Forget it. That's no problem. Of course it's a problem. And then when he picks up the phone and says, talks to the Falcons owner and talks to the Cowboys owner and talks to the Buffalo Bills owner, they're all in. Yeah, I don't want to play in here either. Now, they look like the bad guys, but I hope in your mind you know they're not. You listen to the Brian Kilmeade Show. So glad you're there. Keep it here.

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7: From ABC News, I'm Brian Clark. Three news organizations, CNN, MS Now, and Politico, have sued the Trump administration, saying the president's ban on their access to the White House amounts to a blatant violation of the First Amendment. ABC's Karen Travers has more from the White House.
8: The outlets today have filed a lawsuit saying that they're doing this to protect their First Amendment rights and defend the principle that the government does not decide what the press reports or publishes. That lawsuit also says that this ban could, quote, not be a more direct assault on the First Amendment.
7: Because of the ban, the rotating television pool of networks is not covering President Trump's trip to New York City today. He'll meet with Mayor Zoran Mamdani. Tomorrow, he'll address the United Nations General Assembly. The Iran war and Middle East unrest looms over the UN. And now the Iranian-backed Houthi rebels say they have all of Yemen's west coast under their control. That borders a key shipping strait, and ABC's Steve Ganyard, a former Defense and State Department official, says that could have major impacts on global trade.
9: They don't have to do anything. They can say they could put mines in the water. They can say they have drones and anti-ship cruise missiles set up there, and that's going to be enough to scare off the shippers to not go through there.
7: And ABC's Karen Hua says all of this having an impact on American consumers.
10: The cost of the war is showing up at the pump. Regular gas averages $4.48 a gallon, up 17 cents in a week. Diesel set another record Sunday, $6.51.
7: The FAA has stopped departures at two major airports, Newark and Philadelphia, because of equipment outages. That's according to an FAA advisory. The attorney for a man who was shot by ICE agents while making food deliveries in Austin, Texas on Sunday says she does not know where he is or what condition he's in. Federal authorities say that the man was in the country illegally. You're listening to ABC News.
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17: Good morning, everybody. Hope you're off to a great start. Saturated across South Florida, meaning there's plenty of moisture for us to see more widespread deluge-type downpours. Flooding is going to be the biggest risk. We're mainly going to see the concentration of the storms unleashing later this afternoon, but on and off out isolated downpours this morning as well. And WPBF 25 First Warning, meteorologist Sandra Shaw.
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20: Hi, everyone. So glad you're there. The Brian Kilmeade Show coming your way. 1-866-408-7669. I will be able to take calls this hour. I know you're dying to talk, from AI to the UNGA coming here to the next door. We're talking to reform college football. We're talking about legislation that could pass the Senate this week. It's going to be an exciting week. The president with all his meetings, too. Chairman Jim Jordan is going to be with us. He's chairman of the House Judiciary Committee. And, of course, he wants to stay in that majority in the House to keep his chairmanship. What are the chances of that? It brings me to the big three.
21: Number three.
22: This would not be a good day for the Republicans to have the midterms. I think they have 44 days left to generate some momentum, to get their message out. I think they've got some good, powerful messages they could get out there, but I wouldn't want to hold that election today.
20: Mark Penn, midterms are here, and new polls favor Dems, but taking the House and Senate is anything but a foregone conclusion for Republicans or Democrats. I'll explain.
21: Number two.
0: Winning an AI war is like winning a nuclear war. It is catastrophic for civilization.
1: It is dangerous, but, you know, and it's dangerous on the level of nuclear weapons.
3: That is true. AI debate has moved front and center. The only thing I will conclude is we cannot slow down. The future of the world depends on it. I will explain.
21: Number one.
23: In all these ways, the UN is meeting in New York this week for its annual gathering with a world that's really closer to a kind of breakdown of the international order than I can remember in a long time.
3: Well, anything but united, the world comes to the UN and in New York City for their annual General Assembly. The president has dozens of meetings, but all but two stand out. And it's the one with President Xi and all the AI leaders, yes, absolutely. And that's going to happen formally more back at the White House. The other one's with the Gulf states to find out where we go in Iran. The president says, I got huge decisions to make when it comes to Iran. They want to come make a deal. Do I see what they're offering? Probably. My number two is, so I just go to finish these guys off once and for all. Mike Walsh was with me today on Fox and Friends, and he talked about what could be happening. Would the president even meet with President Preskian, who's going to be coming to town? Cut four.
24: Is the president open to meeting with the Iranian president when he gets here?
25: President's always open to a deal.
24: So if always he says, I want to meet with the president.
25: We have to know that whether it's the Iranian president or whomever else in their delegation, that they can speak and enter into a deal on behalf of the Ayatollah.
3: Yeah. Walz went on to say they can't have a nuclear weapon. We know that. We also know that they got to stop the ballistic missiles and the fomenting unrest with their proxies, which they're doing again with the Houthi rebels. They're doing that on Iran's behalf. And they're asking us not to bomb them because, you know, we could devastate them. But we'll have to see what this all means. Trey Yingst was reporting this morning, and he talks about what the choices are now as we have the economic hammerlock on the Iranians. Cut one.
26: I just spoke with President Trump about the situation with Iran. He tells Fox News he's in a deciding mode and that very big things are going to be happening in the not so distant future. The president described the current choices on the table as wiping Iran out, letting them rot economically, or making a deal. He added, my question is, if and when do I blow the entire nation up? They better behave.
3: Yeah. So we can do more damage. I mean, as long as they're so diffuse and so spread out, it's hard to imagine a white flag coming out. But if you're going to do that, you factor in the IDF. Now, the IDF is always on high alert, but they have not been targeted. Why? Because the Iranians can't handle us and them. That's what they found out over the last few days. What's going to be fascinating is to see when Benjamin Netanyahu comes to town, when the President Preskian comes to town. The dynamic of having people be able to be in the same room, enemies and friends, and work things out. That's when the president's at his best, and everybody wants to meet with the U.S. president, especially this president, because he gets things done and he's streamlined. He's not one of these people that say, let me talk to my people. He is the people. So president offended to a degree that the mayor of New York City said if Netanyahu comes to town, he's a war criminal, I'll have him arrested. Not only is the president not worried about that, he is actually going to visit the mayor at Gracie Mansion as early as today, which I found stunning because this guy is a socialist. He's leaning towards communists. Everything he's tried so far has failed, but yet his approval rating in New York City is extremely high, which is scary. I want you to hear Ambassador Danny Danone, the ambassador to the UN, on if Mandami is going to try to do something theatrical and try to arrest the prime minister. Cut 10.
27: First, regarding the mayor, I think it's irresponsible and shameful. His behavior, his statements. He's supposed to take care of the traffic this week in New York. It's going to be hectic for everyone here. Instead, he's calling for people to go and demonstrate. It will not stop the prime minister from coming. And I hope that the mayor will understand that he has to deal with the problems of the city.
3: Yep, we got to deal with the problem of the city. Mr. Mayor, don't even try it. When we come back, Jim Jordan joins us. Talk about what's at stake over in Ohio. 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
12: Nixon walked across from the Republican side of the aisle and shook hands with me and asked me if he had a college contest somewhere in the high school, and I won that one. 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And I said, yes. 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John Kennedy came over to me and introduced himself, and he said, are you the Oklahoma boy that was a Rhodes Scholar? I said, yes. He said, well, I met several Rhodes Scholars. 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

0: show that's getting you talking. You're with Brian Kilmeade.
1: Hey, we are back, and here we are, just 40-plus days until midterm elections. Quite impactful. I really believe so much has to play out before we know where this is going to go. Because, yeah, something is, so much is fluid. The Canadian trade deal is one deal. The president surprised everybody with the Greenland deal. That doesn't necessarily move the electorate, but it just shows you that the president does certain things in order to get the best deal possible, which is brought up with Jamison Greer with me earlier. They've done 20 trade deals. So people talk about liberation days and you know, what the impact of tariffs on the economy. The impact of the tariffs is gets us trade deals that are more favorable to us. And the next one to land could be China. Next one to land could be Canada. Well, they're being quite belligerent. A guy that was whose state is affected by all this is Ohio, and Chairman Jim Jordan joins us now. Chairman, welcome back.
2: Hey, Brian. Good to be with you.
1: Why are we looking at it? And you're on the inside. So why, when I look at the polls in Ohio, I'm seeing Vivek Ramaswamy trailing by two to the Democrat, and I'm seeing Senator John Husted trailing to Sherrod Brown.
2: Well, yeah, they're tight. I still think we win both of those. I think we got good candidates. Vivek's a great candidate. I endorsed him early. One sharp guy. You know, the old line never hurts to have smart people in charge, and Vivek is good. And then his opponent is, you know, I think, you know, Brian, she's been called the Fauci of Ohio. She was for shutting down the whole darn state when she was working for the governor there as a health director. And, I mean, she wanted to close golf courses, Brian, during the spring of 2021. I mean, that golf is the definition of social distancing, for goodness sake. What are you talking about? So this is how radical she is. I think we can win that one. I think Senator Husted's done a great job as our senator. And, you know, he's against Sherrod Brown, who talks moderate when he's in Ohio, but votes with all the lefties in D.C. when he's in office. So I think we can win both. It'll probably require the president coming into Ohio, which I know he'll do, to help turn out Trump voters for both Vivek and for Senator Husted.
1: So I understand the hottest issue is in Ohio happens to be data centers, which I think is a joke because we absolutely need them. It's how they're built is the key. So where do you stand?
2: Well, local communities should decide. I mean, this is when, where, how, and if these things should happen should be decided by the local community. They shouldn't be done in these secret deals. I think it's interesting, you know, it was a lot of these Democrats, governors, who were like giving tax breaks to these people, to these companies, the largest and wealthiest companies in human history. That's ridiculous. So, like, let's let the local community decide. This is a local issue, where it happens, when it happens, how it happens. And, oh, by the way, if it's going to happen in your community, maybe the community says we would like our property taxes reduced a little bit. Or maybe they say, you know what, we need a new YMCA for the kids and for the families in our community. Or maybe a new park and a swimming pool, you know, whatever. Like, the communities are in the power position here to negotiate. And they should decide. This is how local control works. So I think that is critical. To your point, we want to you know, make sure we beat China in this area. I think that's important as well. But this is a local control issue. And when these things are done in secret, that's when people get nervous and concerned about them. And that just can't continue to happen.
1: So in other words, have local control, but you still got to build them.
2: Well, yeah, but the local community should decide where they're going to be. I mean, that to me is just a given. Like, all of a sudden you wake up and like, what? With you put it where? It's happening right there. I mean, that to me is the problem, and that's why you got to have local jurisdictions making these decisions.
1: So, what do you expect to happen this week in terms of trade deals? How is the Ohioans affected by the Canadian impasse?
2: Well, we got a lot of goods that move back and forth across the border, particularly in the auto industry. You know, we got a company headquartered in the 4th District of Ohio, which I get the privilege of representing. Honda of America is headquartered there. About 15,000 employees, most of them live in our district, and they're moving things back and forth. So these things are important. We trust Jamison Greer and his team and President Trump and what he's trying to accomplish. And we just hope these things get ironed out as quickly as possible. But the president's right when he wants to bring and foster and promote manufacturing in America. We all want that. And of course, Ohio, big manufacturing state, and our district is a huge manufacturing district, one of the biggest in the country. So, we're hoping this happens as quickly as possible. But I trust the team there. And hopefully they'll get this worked out ASAP.
1: So you did some work on Act Blue, and you got, always wonder about foreign influence, and we see it with TikTok, and we that's why TikTok was forced to be sold. But you Act Blue, which is this huge Democratic fundraiser, and they're a super PAC. What have you done in terms of investigating, finding out if outside money fueled them?
2: Well, it sure looks like it did. And we brought in 10 of the key people at Act Blue, people who were their in-house counsel, people who worked on their, quote, fraud prevention team, members of their board, and the CEO. Every single one. 10 people we've deposed. Every single one, 10 for 10, took the fifth when it came to the fundamental question, were you accepting foreign contributions? And here are the facts, Brian. Their fraud prevention team lowered their standards during the 2024 election cycle. So they reduced the standards in checking if this stuff was coming from a foreign source. Their passport, their quote, passport verification was all we, all they looked at was their number written down. Was it the appropriate digits of a number of digits written down? They didn't check to see if it was valid. You could have written 1, 2, 3, 4, 5, 6. You could have written down any number you wanted. They didn't validate it. They just said, oh, they wrote numbers in there. Things must be fine. Let's take the money. We even have emails that said, let's err on the side of accepting the money, because this was the juggernaut. This was the fundraising machine for the left. And, of course, the biggest piece of evidence, in addition to the 10 for 10 and taking the fifth when we deposed all these people, the biggest evidence was their outside counsel, Dana Remus, who used to work for Joe Biden, had written them a letter and said, you know what? The letter you responded to Congress about, where you said, yeah, we're doing the right things, we're making sure we're checking foreign contributions, their outside counsel wrote Act Blue a letter and said, that may not have been accurate. You may have misled Congress, which, Brian, you know, that's a fancy way of saying you lied to Congress, which we all know is a crime.
1: Yeah.
2: So if those are the facts, no wonder they're all taking the fifth when we bring them in. But we're going to continue to do everything we can to find out what exactly happened with Act Blue.
1: So, Congressman, what about the future? So we know the past election, it looks as though you got them red-handed. Do you think they're still doing this?
2: Well, they're still raising money. We hope they're not taking any foreign contributions. We're going to continue to look into it and do the oversight that the Constitution requires us to do. And maybe more importantly, is the Justice Department is investigating Act Blue, too. Now, we don't know. The Justice Department has a policy of not commenting on ongoing investigations. But the Justice Department's looking into this as well, because it is a crime to lie to Congress, and it is a crime to accept foreign contributions into our political system.
1: When we have a Fixing College Sports Act, you're a college athlete yourself. The House is not in session. Would you like to see? Would you have liked to see Mike Johnson kept you guys in session? Because that's a piece of legislation that was might be on Mike Johnson's desk.
2: Yeah, I would like to see us get it done. You know, however we get it done, whenever we get it done. I was hoping we would do this. We had a bill in the House that I thought was, frankly, even better than the Senate bill that we tried to get passed over a year ago. When we just, frankly, didn't have the votes in the House after some other decisions and the Black Caucus pulled their support from the legislation. So we need to do something. I think we need to focus on the bill needs to focus on three kind of fundamental principles. Number one is you want parity. You don't, as much as I'd love the Big Ten to win the college football championship every year, you want some parity in college sports, not just a few teams winning every year. You want opportunity. And what I mean by that is you don't want to diminish the chance for our Olympic sports and women's sports. You don't want to have those sports cut because we're putting the arms race in football and basketball so much that you can't finance other sports. And then third, you kind of want to remember, Brian, it's supposed to be about getting an education. I mean, think about it. When's the last time you heard of a college athlete being academically ineligible?
1: I haven't heard it.
2: Yeah, it doesn't happen anymore, because, like, when you're paying someone a couple million bucks to play football and he gets a D on a big exam and the professor says, well, I'm going to give Johnny a D and he's not going to be able to play. Like, the coach says, whoa, wait a minute. We're paying him $2 million. He's playing on Saturday. So that's a problem, too. And I think if you have some rules on when you can transfer, how often you can transfer, academic progress, you allow the governing body, in this case the NCAA, to have actual rules, that's just good for everybody, good for the system. And so, I hope we can get something passed as soon as possible. And it looks like it'll probably happen in right after the election.
1: Yeah, I hope so. And the other thing would be Patrick McEnroe, who testified on Capitol Hill, might have been in front of your committee, just about the foreign players. So, you know, especially soccer and wrestling, you must have it too. Tennis, absolutely. Water polo. So you have some great Eastern European players, depending on where it is, and they're taking American slots. Now, if it's a small number, it's okay. But if they're dominating Division I in these sports, please.
2: Yeah, you're seeing it in some sort. You don't really see it in wrestling. Yeah, you get every once in a while you'll have someone foreign-born, foreigner participating, but it's not really in wrestling. But in other sports, you're right. Some of the swimming sports, and like you said, the water polo and basketball, to a number of Eastern European countries playing in basketball. So, yeah, that's a concern, particularly when you think about these are, you know, taxpayer-funded institutions, for goodness sake. And opportunities for American citizens to participate in college athletics should be primarily focused on Americans, I think. So, that's another one of the issues.
1: All right, we'll have to see. Right now, how are you feeling? The generic poll, the NBC's poll, has Democrats up 5. What do you do in those 40 days to close that gap?
2: You remind voters of how radical the policies of the left are. I mean, this campaign is simple in my mind. It's number one, we've done what we told the voters we were going to do, what they elected us to do in 24. We've secured the border. We've cut taxes. We've required work for able-bodied adults in our welfare system. We've done what we said. But two, we understand things still cost too much. But understand if, in fact, the left wins, where they're going to take the country is a frightening place. It's a scary place with these Democrat socialists and what they want to do to the Constitution, to our institutions, and just to public policy. So I think it's real important we go and remind voters of all of that down the stretch here in these last 6 weeks.
1: All right. Thanks so much, Chairman Jim Jordan.
2: Mike,
1: always great to have you on. You too, sir.
2: You bet. Take care.
1: All right. 1-866-408-7669. The half hour is going to be all you guys. I see all the emails I got over the weekend, especially because a lot of you watched One Nation on Sunday. So some comments that I want to relay and discuss. I had a woman on that was forced to be an Al-Qaeda bride. She forced her way through, got her kid out of there. The guy's now in jail. But sees, would you be shocked what she said about Hassan Piker? And maybe not shocked, but she says it flat out and LLC. She says, I know the culture and I know who they are, Islamists. She'll explain.

0: This message is sponsored by the Ounce of Prevention Fund of Florida and the Florida Association of Broadcasters.
1: You're pregnant. How far?
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3: ABC News, I'm Brian Clark. World leaders head to New York City this week for the United Nations General Assembly, and President Trump has signaled he'd be open to meeting with Iran's president. Could it happen? ABC's Shannon Kingston has more.
4: The big question is, will Iran say yes? We know behind the scenes, U.S. officials, they've floated multiple options for meetings. So what they want to do is at least create the environment where we can get officials together, talk about solutions for energy exports, talk about finding maybe some pathway to peace here.
3: There will not be television pool coverage of the president's trip to New York City today. It's after he banned three news organizations, CNN, MS Now, and Politico, from the White House. Those three filed a lawsuit today seeking to have their access restored. The FAA is pausing flights into Philadelphia and Newark because of frequency issues at an air traffic control facility. And the lawyer for a man shot by ICE personnel in Austin, Texas, Sunday, says she does not know where he is or anything about his condition. This is a
5: Bloomberg Money Minute. Paramount Skydance reaching a settlement deal with California and other states that sued to block its proposed $110 billion acquisition of rival Warner Brothers Discovery. Including in the settlement, independent editorial boards for CBS and CNN, and a financial penalty if the combined company fails to distribute 30 films per year in theaters. Well, that's got shares of Warner Brothers Discovery right now up 10%. Paramount Skydance 6.5% higher. Elsewhere on Wall Street, stocks are higher to start the new week. That follows another sharp drop in the price of oil after President Trump said he may meet Iran's president on the sidelines of this week's UN General Assembly. That is not confirmed, though. And a lot of anticipation ahead of the president's summit later this week with China's Xi Jinping. The Dow right now up 0.33%. The tech-heavy NASDAQ up 1.5%. The S&P 500 is up 1%. And oil down to $95.60 a barrel. Tom Busby, Bloomberg Radio.
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12: Good morning, everybody. Hope you're off to a great start. Saturated across South Florida, meaning there's plenty of moisture for us to see more widespread deluge-type downpours. Flooding is going to be the biggest risk. We're mainly going to see the concentration of the storms unleashing later this afternoon, but on and off out isolated downpours this morning as well. And WPBF 25 First Warning meteorologist Sandra Shaw.
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0: 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It's Brian Kilmeade.
1: Do you think the Middle East would be more stable if Iran had a nuclear weapon?
2: I believe yes. I think that the Middle East would be more stable. Having said that, once again, I'm not advocating. I'm not trying to, send Iran enriched nuclear uranium, nuclear-grade enriched uranium. But with respect to Iran, I think the nuclear conversation is a distraction. Time and time again, they have shown the Iranian government, regardless of whether you want to trust them or not, you can just look at their actions, have proven that they are utilizing the conversation of enriched uranium as a point of leverage to bring America back to the table to get sanctions relief.
3: This is so not true. It's just a clueless, guy born in Egypt who's got, he's 35 years old, Hassan Piker, and he's a guy that has just actually set the Democratic Party on fire. The stuff that he said in the past, they've just been looking to dismiss. You know, 3 weeks ago, they asked Jamie Raskin, hey, Hassan Piker, you know, he's very close to Al-Sayed. Oh, he doesn't like me. He doesn't like me. He's attacked all of us. Then I look at the list of people that have appeared on his show. He's one of the people that appeared on his show. AOC appeared in his show. The whole squad appeared in his show. Multiple times, Bernie Sanders appeared in his show. He's the fabric of the Democratic Party. And then when he spoke out last week and basically said some outrageous things, the Democratic Party is beside itself. But you are the ones who let them in. And I interviewed Yassin Muhammad over the weekend, a human rights activist who escaped the forced marriage to Al-Qaeda, wrote a book about it. And here's what she said about what she's seeing now on the left. Cut 33.
4: It's absolutely heartbreaking to see how popular this person has become and how he's being uplifted by politicians in the United States. You know, it aggravates me and infuriates me, but most of all, it terrifies me to see that somebody who speaks no differently than any other, you know, Western-hating terrorist anywhere in the Islamic world is in America with microphones that he can reach millions and millions of people to preach this Islamist ideology, which is so incredibly dangerous, not just to Americans, but to all of the West.
3: I mean, think about it. You had that sympathizer, blind sheikh's character witness who was preceded bin Laden, inspired bin Laden. One of his things was he was going to kidnap prominent Americans in order to get the blind sheikh out of prison. So that one of the people or his character witnesses is now likely to be in Congress in New Jersey, which is nuts. Then you have El Alcide, one point up on Mike Rogers. Hopefully he can rectify that situation. And then you have this guy, you have the candidate over in Maine. He's the one who calls himself, he was endorsed by the DSA and he thanked them, but he said he's not a socialist. Now he knows it's not politically advantageous to say that. So here's Simone Sanders. She knows the problem that he is. Cut 34.
5: How is what you're doing helping people win?
2: So great question. My theory is that the anger and my beliefs are far closer to the majority position than the beliefs demonstrated by the National Democratic Party, which
5: how do you know that? But wait, what beliefs are you talking about? Because I think that there are things that you and I agree on, and that I'm very sure there's many things that you and I do not agree on. But I am the base of the Democratic Party. And so for you to say that like most people agree with you, I guess
2: what informs that is her question.
5: Yeah. Well, I think you're painting with a broad stroke brush.
3: Yeah, well, he is, but he might be right. Not many people are denouncing him besides John Fetterman. And he says he wants to put, not Hassan Piker, but El-Sayed wants to put Fetterman's head on a spike. Is that interesting? Getting emails from all over talking about a lot about gas prices. James Gordon writes this and says, I look at where the lines are now for gas prices. The amount of diesel used in the U.S. is 3 million a day, 3 million gallons a day. What if you pay $2 a gallon for diesel daily, which would be around 6 million a day? Funded through the military or whatever department you can. I don't think the Democrats could have a vote on that and stop you, but that's all artificially keeping free market prices down. I wouldn't be able to do that. I don't think I could ever support that. How about to Bernie Sanders and his Medicare for All? When Bernie Sanders hears college students demanding Medicare for All, he needs to remind them that they need to pay their fair share. Using the U.S. Census Bureau, the median annual income can calculate a 24-year-old person and his household starting salary in 1984 contributed $57,000 into the Medicare program by age 65. Using withholdings, if you're now, it's going to be $140,000. People should think about that before they ordered it. Other people want the gas price to go down or else Trump's not going to win. When I did a story over the weekend about Hollywood, did you hear the American Idol realizing it's cost prohibitive to do the show in Hollywood? They're moving to Atlanta. So now, instead of you going to Hollywood after you pass your original audition, Ryan Seacrest and the host of American Idol can tell contestants that they're going to Y'allwood. And that, according to Ann, that means it's going to be somewhere down south. Other emails that are coming in on, somebody does not like when I say get dressed. I did not know that. They say it's offensive. They don't want to get dressed. I didn't know that would be a problem. Another email about Medicare for All. I agree. It would be nice, but just like everybody, every other country, there are not enough beds or doctors. In America, there's $2.7 million beds and 2.5 doctors per 1,000 people. People die waiting to see a doctor in those countries. Look at the data from every other country. It doesn't work. No kidding. No doubt about it. 100% right. Meanwhile, back to politics. Spencer Pratt is finally doing something I think he should have done right away. Clearly, there was something not on the straight and narrow when it came to the mayor's race over in Los Angeles. She's not in that runoff, but he made such a difference. He's tight with the president, made it clear now. And now he wants to assert himself in battleground states like Ohio. Here's Spencer Pratt over the weekend, cut 31.
6: What I try to tell people is America is the greatest place on earth. And we are now in a place where the internet and TV, we allow people just to shame America, talk smack about America. Most of these people just got here and are also living off of America and then saying negative things about America. No more. America is the greatest country in the history of this planet. And it's rooms like this that are going to keep it that way.
3: Yeah, he went on to talk about maybe the next president of the United States being from Ohio. Cut 30.
6: We cannot let this state become anything but the state it should be. You have the most presidents of the United States that came from this state. You may have another president coming from this state. This state matters. When I was growing up, and you know, you watch the news on the big elections, and all I ever remember is like, what's happening in Ohio? What's happening in Ohio is going to stay red. You are not going to let these communists come in and change the state. What people don't realize is they're not Democrats anymore. They're not the Bill Clintons. They're not these. It's not the Democrats or Republicans. They are the communists now.
3: Yeah, I mean, that's the way they're going to do it. Sherrod Brown, you can't label him that way, but he's a liberal. No doubt about it. They thought he'd be a presidential candidate. He's looking to get his job back. Bernie Moreno beat him last time. And then for the governor's race, Vivek Ramaswamy, he's got his hands full. But I like to think he would prevail. They say he's got to get better in one-on-one situations. I have not seen that yet. Extremely bright. So the House holds a 5-point edge in the battle for control of Congress, right? In Maine, Troy Jackson is seeking to downplay his ties to the DSA, but it's helping Susan Collins close the gap. Remember, this guy was proud to be endorsed by the DSA when he was losing the nomination to be governor. And when Graham Platner failed out, when he tried to look at his background, now he's talking about working class. That's his new message to the loggers, to the farmers, to the teachers, truck drivers, nurses, postal workers, shipbuilders, child care providers, and everyone else who makes the state run while getting run down in the process. Let's take back our state, as if Senator can't do that. In 28, it's kind of interesting. Axios did this whole thing about Kamala Harris, and is she going to run or not? I thought David Plouffe had the most interesting column because he had this observation. As you know, she's a front runner. Everyone seems to want her. She's a terrible candidate, accomplishes nothing, horrible on her feet, still doesn't stand for anything. David Plouffe says this: if she declares, her strongest day will be her first day in the campaign, predicting that Harris' support likely will erode as the race develops. Why? She's going to be asked questions. What are you going to do different? I don't believe the Gavin Newsom thing. I won't run if she runs. Why? They're not friends. AOC came out and said, I'll be making, it's put this on to the New York Post. I'll be making, I will be making any of those considerations after the midterms. I think we'll learn a lot in November. And if she gets a lot of her candidates like El Sayed to win, she'll be more of a power player. And it will also indicate the country is looking to do something really wacky, like elect somebody totally unworthy of the position. AOC told the Post that she's waiting to see about the midterms. AOC will say she plans to support House and Senate candidates during this campaign. Her comments suggest that the results of the midterms could influence who she does or she doesn't endorse. I think if she runs for Senate, Schumer just retires. I think if anyone else runs, I think that he'll give it a shot and try to get some momentum back because he knows how to win. But AOC is backed by progressive figures, including the controversial streamer Hassan Piker. She's been on his show a number of times. I'm going to play back some of those interviews on my free time and see what she said. Probably some really wacky stuff. Remember, as a senator would be a step up, I think, from Congresswoman from Queens. But her problem is she got as much experience as she should have. She's got no international roots and understanding of what goes on. Andy Beshear, who's likely going to be a candidate, says there's a chance for the next presidential administration or for the next Congress to make a big, bold investment in housing and could have us building millions of units all over the United States. We cannot do this in drips and drabs. It can't be a mild investment. It's got to be a period over a long period of time. Yes, but the government can't do it. We got a big enough bill. It's got to be incentivizing the private sector to do it. He went on to say, I would tell you that it's a solely, anybody who says he's running for president says it's solely a rumor. I haven't made any decisions yet. The Governor Beshear looks the part, a Democrat in a Republican state. He seems moderate until he talks. He is yet to impress me because he does not, is not quick on his feet and sounds like a typical liberal. When we come back, the deal the president already landed, it's being overwhelmed, but it just shows you the way he acts. President creates big headlines, a lot of angst, but cuts really good deals. We'll discuss it on the Brian Kilmeade Show.
0: 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It's Brian Kilmeade.
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1: Normally, I'm a free speech guy all the way, and maybe here too. But when you're going out there and saying, from the river to the sea, which is part of what they say, to characterize that as pro-Palestinian is a little naive. From the river to the sea means no Jews. That's what it means. So, like, where does the First Amendment pause with its protections when you're actually inciting people? And there has been so much anti-Jewish hate. There is a case to be made for this crosses that line. This is actual incitement to violence with the mood that is in this country from useful idiots about what's going on in Gaza.
2: And I just wonder how much is this TikTok, because, you know, it's like 80% of all the coverage has been negative towards Israel, and then young people by a staggering number using TikTok, they're seeing these horrific images. People did die, and innocent people did die, but it was never the intent. There might have been one rogue army guy. There might be one nuts. I don't know of them. Let's just say arbitrarily that there's odds if you have a military force, somebody's going to lose their mind. But that never been targeted. They know it doesn't benefit them to kill women and children. That benefits Hamas for IDF to kill women and children. That's what they're trying to portray. So that what blows me away is that McLemore says these things and it actually gets him kicked off the tour, but it actually blows up his brand. I am sure that this guy's getting all types of offers to go appear in different places, smaller venues himself. But reportedly, he's got one good song. The rest is just crap. And that Ed Sheeran was actually throwing him a bone, but he was told, don't go out and put together any of that crazy that pro-Palestinian stuff. And instead, he does exactly that. Not the first night, the second night. And then when Bob Kraft says, you're not appearing in Foxborough. Really? Ed Sheeran, you can come. He played at my wedding. But nobody else is going. And then when the other bands quit because they wouldn't let McLemore in, they decide the other, over in Atlanta, over in Tampa, over in Buffalo, they all cancel the appearance of Ed Sheeran if McLemore was there. So there you go. The people, if you own the stadium, you don't have to put up with that crap. That's pretty much a given. I do want you to hear what Ed Sheeran did say in a prepared remark. It went on for like 3 minutes, but here's some of it. Cut 36.
3: I have tried in my career not to be a political commentator of any kind, because I want my music and shows to be about unity, not division, about humanity, not politics. But this is a humanitarian issue, and I cannot hide how I feel about it anymore. What happened in Israel and at the Nova Music Festival on October 7th was horrific and compounded centuries of Jewish pain. What is happening in Gaza is catastrophic and unjustifiable and disproportionate. Yeah. My heart has been broken by the scale of devastation and loss of civilians' lives, of children's lives. And the systemic injustice we're seeing unfold in the West Bank cannot be overlooked.
2: No, come on. Enough. Stop. You know what this guy went on to say? That he lost family members aren't speaking to him now. Family members? What kind of family? Because your warm-up act decides a rant against Israel, your family doesn't speak to you? He says, I've lost family and close friends after igniting controversy because of McLemore. And he broke down. He's devastated, he say, during his concert at Lincoln Financial Field. In these situations, you really find out who your friends are. It's been a weird week. Yeah, you think? If someone says to you, if you don't agree with McLemore, I don't want to be friends with you. And if I'm a family member, I guess you haven't bought him a big enough mansion yet. But good riddance. You just want to see. I cannot believe they can't get one other band to appear with them. You know, I guess it's a younger audience. It's an absolute disgrace. But, Ed Sheeran is now in the middle of it, and he's going to pay the price. I'm sure he's going to get considerably less money now around the country. Everywhere you see him, he's going to be thinking about that. You're going to be thinking about that when you see him, but that's just the way it is. Lastly,

0: was a shooting over in Austin. I know we got an affiliate over there. This guy was here illegally from Venezuela, and he would not stop. They tried to round him up, ICE did, but he kept going. Here's the mayor, cut 38.
1: When you have a shooting on their streets, it makes people feel less safe, and ICE, with the fear that it's created, is on their streets. And by that, by just being on their streets, it creates some fear in our city. And if there's nothing to fear from this being done the way it was done, if there's nothing wrong with that, they should welcome an investigation.
0: Yeah, I wouldn't mind that. Welcome an investigation. They would do that. And look, the one thing I think you learned after Minnesota, you're an ICE official. Just tell the truth. You don't go out there to hurt anybody. You go out there to round people up. And in Austin, even though it's a sanctuary city, they're not allowed to cooperate, even though the state says they have to. So you're pretty much on your own. You got to go find the guy. You got to go secure the perimeter. Then you got to arrest the guy. When he drives away, all hell breaks loose. 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
1: From ABC News, I'm Michelle Franzen. The global impacts due to the U.S. war with Iran and the blockade in the Strait of Hormuz driving oil prices up. Gas Buddy says one out of every 10 stations in the U.S. now selling diesel for more than $7 a gallon. Here's ABC's Elizabeth Schulze.
2: Gas prices are closing in on the high that they hit this spring. The national average this morning, $4.43 a gallon. That's up $1.49 since the Iran war began. And the all-time high was $5 that we saw back in 2022. But diesel is at an all-time record, $6.49.
1: The widening Middle East conflict will also be at the top of the agenda as world leaders gather for the United Nations General Assembly this week. President Trump signaling he would be willing to meet with Iran's president in New York City. ABC's Shannon Kingston has more.
3: State Department officials say that they had to put out this warning. It was important because areas that have been relatively unscathed before by the conflict in Iran could soon see pretty massive disruptions to commercial travels if the scenario doesn't improve soon.
1: Three major news outlets taking legal action after President Trump banned them from the White House.
4: The president this morning was doubling down on his position on this. He wrote in a social media post that this is not an assault on the free press, as he puts it, but, quote, an assault on the fake news, similar to what he had said on Friday when he insisted that these outlets needed to be banned from the White House because of their content. He said that their reports were too negative, and if they just were more positive, then he would reconsider this.
1: ABC's Karen Travers. A ground stop issued for most departures at Philadelphia and Newark airports today due to a radio frequency issue at the Regional Air Traffic Control Center. In Texas, a DoorDash driver is in federal custody after being shot by ICE personnel in Austin this Sunday during an immigration operation. You're listening to ABC News.
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1: Flash flood alerts in place for millions of Americans in Cincinnati, Pittsburgh, and Charleston, West Virginia. West Virginia expected to get even more rain this afternoon and tonight is under a level 2 out of 4 flash flooding risk. 2 days of heavy rain on Tuesday and Wednesday could bring flash flooding to most of New Mexico. And in California, Governor Gavin Newsom has declared a state of emergency to prepare for the El Nino season, which forecasters say could bring more rain and more intense winter storms. Potential home buyers may not see any relief with recent mortgage rates.
6: Experts are warning the days of low interest rates may be over. Mortgage rates that were in the 3% range 10 to 15 years ago are now closer to 7%. While home buyers are being hit with those higher rates, they may be getting a little relief from sellers. Redfin data now says the percentage of sellers willing to offer concessions to make a sale rose to 45% last month. That's the highest since 2020.
1: ABC Sherry Preston. Charles Spencer breaking his silence about the book he wrote about his sister and claims he made against King Charles in the days after Princess Diana's death.
7: It's not tittle-tattle. I'm not trying to damage the monarchy or whatever I've been accused of doing. But I wanted to do this properly, once and for all, for Diana, and remind those who knew her when she was alive why they connected with her.
1: Spencer also says he regretted not helping Diana more when she was in crisis. Michelle Franzen, ABC News.
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2: From the WPBF 25 First 20 Weather Center, this is meteorologist Brooke Silver. And keep an umbrella around today. Scattered rain and storms will begin to fill in later on this afternoon through the early evening. Potential for localized flooding later in the day today. We have rain and storms in the forecast pretty much every single afternoon this week.
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0: Hello and welcome. It's Eric Erickson here across the United States. The phone number, 877-973-7425. Had a great time on ABC's This Week, This Weekend. We'll get into it in a little bit, but we got to get to the headlines first. And I actually want to start with, it's not political, and boy, is it political. And it has been burning up social media and media commentary all weekend long. If you haven't seen it, and you probably haven't, if you get the show notes, we put a link in. You can text Eric, E-R-I-C-K, to 33777 to get it. It's the piece by Nicole Hannah-Jones in the New York Times Magazine. Now, you need to understand, this woman is paid very, very well by the New York Times to write very little. And she has written an eye-opening piece about raising her daughter in a public school in New York. And you should understand that this piece, I got to tell you, I read it, and I am just, it made me sad. Now, I want to read you this. This is from Wikipedia about this woman. Remember, she's the 1619 Project lady, the one who really doesn't like the United States. Nicole Hannah-Jones was born in Waterloo, Iowa, to father Milton Hannah, who is black and African-American, and mother Cheryl Novotny, who is white and of Czech English descent. Hannah-Jones is the second of their three daughters. She was raised Catholic. She and her sisters attended a predominantly white schools as part of a voluntary program of desegregation busing. She attended Waterloo West High, where she wrote to the high school newspaper, wrote for it, and graduated in 94. After high school, she attended the University of Notre Dame, earned a Bachelor of Arts degree in History and African American Studies, and on from there. Went to the University of North Carolina Hussman School of Journalism and Media, an honorary degree, a Doctor of Humane Letters, Chicago State University, et cetera, et cetera, et cetera. She is, well, a super woke progressive who thinks poorly of this country. And she started this critical theory conversation about America that claims America was founded to prop up slavery, which, of course, isn't true and was debunked even by, I mean, a vast array of historians, even the world, like socialist society or whatever it was, like socialist historians denounced the 1619 Project. They found it counterproductive to actually saying what this story, American story, was about by saying it was about slavery because it wasn't true. But she doesn't care, and she doubles down, and she's always right, and she's writing this piece. And the headline is, "In Fighting for Every Black Child, Did I Betray My Own? A decade ago, I made a decision about my daughter's education that I hope would challenge New York City's separate and unequal school system. Now 16, she thinks I made the wrong decision." She admits that she and her husband essentially chose to use her child as an experiment. She writes, "My husband and I felt an obligation to make educational decisions based on the collective good and not just our individual advantage. New York is considered one of the nation's most liberal cities while operating a school system that is among the most racially segregated. This segregation exists because policymakers and affluent parents, even those who profess a belief in integration and equality, shed their advocacy at the schoolhouse door and refuse to take or support any substantial action to integrate the city schools. My husband and I decided that our role in this struggle meant upending the status quo and sending our child not to a wealthy white school, but to a poor black one. This may appear paradoxical, but only if we forget that the battle for school integration wasn't catalyzed by the desire to put black students next to white students, but by an effort to ensure that black children received access to equal educational resources." And it goes downhill from there. Now, the impetus for this, I will read you the opening paragraph and then move on. "I could feel her looking at me. Her body slung an adolescent impertinence against the front passenger seat door, shoulders turned so she could face me fully. Usually when I picked up my daughter from middle school, she'd tumble into the car and bombard me with the day's escapades, chattering nonstop about her friend group or complaints about an annoying teacher or her wonder at the test she'd ace despite thinking she'd failed it, but not this day. "Did you know my school was bad like this when you decided to put me here?" she asked. This woman is writing about using her child as an experiment in desegregation and what a failure it was. Her child ultimately was allowed when she moved to high school to make a decision about where she wanted to go. And she decided to go to a high school that is more academically challenging and is majority white. And for the first time, she's in a school with majority white kids, and she had a very hard time. In fact, this is a very lengthy piece, and again, it's in the show notes. But she realized early on she was failing. Her school had eliminated homework. The old school had eliminated homework. It adopted an initiative called Algebra for All. It's mostly available, Nicole Hannah Jones writes, at affluent whiter schools. Nationally has become another mark of inequality. But she was failing algebra. In fact, in her school, her old school, the majority black school, the poor school that her parents forced her to be in, she was getting A's in algebra. It was her favorite subject. She was convinced she knew the math. And then she got to this more advanced school and was failing algebra. And in fact, the teacher at the new school told the parents that she lacked basic math skills that she should have learned in elementary school. She was getting A's in a class that these teachers realized she didn't have basic competence at. The parents used her as an experiment. And so, you know, the boggling thing about this, the insane thing, is she acknowledges they had stopped doing homework at the school. The teachers were not engaged. In fact, the daughter complained at one point that the kids who misbehave were incentivized and the kids who performed were not. That the teachers were going above and beyond to make the kids who weren't doing well feel loved, and the kids who were actually doing well didn't feel loved at all. I'm flabbergasted. And she had to go back, had to go back to the old school and quiz the principal, who admitted that the school wasn't up to snuff. The teachers who had the capability to educate, they weren't educated, and there was no accountability for the teachers. And you know, the galling thing here is that Nicole Hannah-Jones, you know what she arrives at? She doesn't arrive at the solution of school choice. She doesn't arrive at the solution of, one of my most radical positions in life. You know what one of my most radical positions is? I believe that we should abolish all public schools. I'm not saying there aren't good public schools. There are good public schools. But we should get rid of all of them. We should allow the parents in their communities to come together and support their formation of cooperatives and place kids in those cooperatives where the kids are judged by objective standards. No teachers' unions, no national standards. You put these kids in these places and you get them educated. Let the rise of churches again open the schoolhouse doors. Let the churches take it over. Let the charity groups take it over. Let the private sector take it over. Get rid of the public schools. And I guarantee you, no, we'll never do it. I know we'll never do it. But I guarantee you, if we did, we'd have better results. The one-room schoolhouse, make a comeback. Put all the kids in a neighborhood in a room with a fiery mother from the neighborhood they all know, and you watch, they'll do better. In this situation, we have teachers' unions who protect. We have teachers' unions who they just simply don't teach the kids. And then you have kids come out of them who think they're set up for life. and they're failing. And they're not happy. I want to read you one more paragraph here. This is Nicole Hannah-Jones again. My daughter's cultural struggles, being in a school with majority white kids, was soon overtaken by academic ones. The first semester for her felt like drowning. She had homework for the first time. She was suddenly inundated with pages of nightly reading for classes. She did not know how to manage the crush of assignments, and the effort that used to earn her A's no longer cut it. She never had been taught the skills of independent study, and suddenly the child whose identity had been the nerdy honor student was working harder and could barely keep up. Algebra, she thought, was the one exception. This was a subject she believed she knew. She had taken it in eighth grade, but had to retake it because she hadn't passed the statewide exam. At the time, I was somewhat concerned, but she had earned A's in the class. I assume she didn't pass because, like many children, she had trouble on standardized tests. A mythology good liberal parents tell themselves, I might add. When she had to take the course again, I thought that the concepts would be familiar to her. One night early in the semester, we're eating dinner, and she gushed about how easy the test had been. I know I got an A or at least a B, she said, smiling. A few days later, she came home, ran to her room without speaking, slammed the door, and was sobbing. She'd failed it. It became an unexpected pattern. My child's confidence wilted like an unwatered plant. She started to develop an almost debilitating anxiety around taking tests. I enrolled her in academic tutoring. After an assessment, the center's director called and told me that she knew very little algebra and had huge gaps in many of the building blocks of math that she should have learned in elementary school, like mastery of long division and fractions. The intervention would need to be intense, and her daughter caught up and did well. By the semester's end, she was earning A's and B's. She had it in her to do it. God bless her. Her mother should have never used her. People, don't use your kids as social experiments. Your children are your children. Raise them to reflect your values. And unfortunately, in this case, Nicole Hannah-Jones' values decided that the collective outweighed the goods of her own child. And she finally had to realize that that was a problem. And her conclusion was not that the public school systems are screwed up, but that they need more money. New York City spends $35,000 a year per pupil. Mississippi spends $10,000 a year per pupil. Mississippi gets better performance from its kids than New York City gets. It's not the money. It's how you educate the kids. And in New York City, where there are aggressive teachers unions, the kids can't be educated because the teachers are protected from not doing their jobs. And they get rid of homework and they get rid of the need for all sorts of in-class instruction and more and more and more and more. U.S. schools serving low-income and non-white communities get more money per pupil, not less, and have for a long time, according to the academic data. And yet, Nicole Hannah-Jones thinks, we got to have more money. Money is only the solution when you think money drives all of life, as so many progressives do. This woman, I'm glad she acknowledged it. I'm glad she realized it. But the problem is that she arrived at a solution that was governed by her priors, and her priors were the collective outweighs the individual, including my kid. And so she's going to keep advocating the same stupid policies that have broken the public school system, all while acknowledging that in her views, she screwed up her kid.
1: Have something to say?
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1: 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That's 1-877-973-7425.
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1: Y'all, I had a great time on this week, but what a wild schedule. So I left on Saturday evening, boarded the plane. The plane was supposed to take off at 7:30. A storm hit Atlanta, and so we were delayed for quite a while. And we finally were able to push the plane back. We got out to the runway, and we hit the runway, and the poor captain comes on, and it was so apologetic. He's like, folks, they've delayed us again. And now I'm, because of the nature of the delay, I'm going to be past 14 hours of flying by the time we get to D.C., and the FAA won't allow me to fly this plane. So we have to go back to the terminal and wait for a new captain. So we had to go back. We waited 30 minutes for the new captain to come. We didn't get into D.C. until after 1 o'clock in the morning. I got to my hotel at 1:30 in the morning. The air conditioner was broken and all night long roared like a lion, like every 30 minutes it woke me up. I got up at 7, had some coffee, changed, put on a tie for the first time in so long. I thought I was going to have to pull up a YouTube video to remember how to tie a tie. I got over to ABC, which was right across the street from the hotel, did the hit, and was back in the car by 10:20 back to the airport. And then that flight was delayed because of weather. Got home about 4 o'clock. God bless my wife. I had the guys coming to watch football last night. What a game between Kansas City and Indianapolis. But my wife and son volunteered to do the cooking for the front porch, and it was phenomenal. She's got this meal. It's taco shell pasta. It's like you take pasta shells and you put like taco meat in them and then cover them in taco sauce with chips and cheese. Oh, it's so good. I'll have to do this for videos. Those videos are coming, by the way, the food videos. But nonetheless, so when I grew up watching David Brinkley, This Week with David Brinkley. Sam Donaldson, Cokie Roberts, and George Will were always there on Sunday. George Will is now a friend, a high honor of my life to be friends with George Will. I wanted to write like him when I was a kid. So I sit behind the iconic desk. It's me and Frank Luntz, and my friend Donna Brazil is directly across from me. And I said, there's a lighted panel around the desk, the This Week sign, and there's like digital displays, the White House and the Capitol and the Supreme Court. And I stretch out my leg and promptly break the desk. The panel of the light falls out 30 seconds before airtime. They got to run over and scramble to put the desk back together. And they put it in upside down. had to fix it in the next commercial break. So if you watch, there's not a lot of like lower wide shots at first. It was a fun time. I defended the GOP. I said I did not think it was going to be as much a disaster as so many other people did the midterms. But certainly on the ground, they're panicked. And I want to talk about that when we come back. But it was a lot of fun. John Carl was in for George Stephanopoulos. And I have already been invited back. It was a lot of fun. But boy, what a travel schedule. I need Vision Computer to sort out travel schedules for me because they're so good at building computers. 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
3: ABC News, I'm Michelle Franzen. The attorney for a DoorDash driver in Austin, Texas, shot and injured by ICE agents on Sunday, says he does not know where his client is being held. Authorities say the 28-year-old was treated for a gunshot wound and was turned over to immigration officials.
4: This is Jim Ryan. Within hours of the shooting of Wilbur Rafael Garces Perez, protesters were standing near the intersection where it happened, demanding a local investigation.
5: There's no confidence in the federal government to investigate itself.
6: This is overboard. This is way too many times.
4: On X, the Department of Homeland Security said Garces Perez was in the country illegally and that it, the DHS, along with the FBI, will handle the investigation.
3: Ahead of delivering remarks at the UN General Assembly Tuesday in New York City, President Trump expected to sit down and meet with New York's Mayor Zoran Mamdani today. The president could also meet with Ukraine's President Zelensky on the sidelines this week of the UN. On Wall Street, stocks are up this hour. This is ABC News.
7: 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A plunge in oil prices strengthened chip makers and crypto-related stocks, with Bitcoin now at $86,000, are pushing the markets higher on this Monday. The Dow up nearly 0.5%. The S&P 500 1.75% higher. The S&P is above 1%, and oil down more than 4%, just under $96 a barrel. The U.S. Steelworkers Union accusing U.S. Steel of what it calls petty negotiating tactics as talks with the now Japanese-owned steelmaker enter a critical stage and little progress made on key issues like health care. Tom Busby, Bloomberg Radio.
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9: From the WPBF 25 First Money Weather Center, this is meteorologist Brooke Silver. And keep an umbrella around today. Scattered rain and storms will begin to fill in later on this afternoon through the early evening. Potential for localized flooding later in the day today. We have rain and storms in the forecast pretty much every single afternoon this week.
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1: Welcome back. 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It's here in Atlanta, Georgia. You'll have a fun time. It is going to be a great time, great cause, great event, and a lot of stories that are not kid safe or mother approved. 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Text show to 33777. Get your tickets now. Time is running out. October 10th is approaching. It's going to be a great time. Wonderful venue, by the way, the Gas South Theater, if you've never been. It's going to be fun. Bring your family. Well, not your kids. There are some stories that your small kids probably don't need to hear. And there are stories I can't tell on radio, but they're super funny. You're going to laugh a lot. It's going to be a good time. Great cause, great time. Join me. We got to talk about the midterms and the panic. Here's a headline, and this is my segue into it. The networks are suspending pool coverage. Pool coverage is where the networks, they pile their reporters together to cover the White House. Major networks have agreed to suspend their pooled coverage of President Trump after the White House refused to allow CNN to serve as a pool representative on Monday. The move is an extraordinary escalation of the Trump administration's ongoing showdown with the White House press corps in the wake of the president's move to bar journalists at CNN, MS Now, and Politico from entering the White House grounds. The three networks said they would sue. Five networks, ABC, CBS, CNN, Fox News, and NBC, have long shared the responsibility of providing television coverage of presidential events, splitting the financial cost, and distributing footage that is carried by news organizations worldwide. You know, there's a silver lining here in the lack of coverage that the president is going to get. Fox News's bureau chief, Brian Boughton, said that effective today, the TV pool will not be covering events designated as pool coverage of the president. This follows the White House position preventing CNN from fulfilling its assigned pool duties. You know, so this has an economic impact on these other news outlets. They all share the cost. You get rid of Politico, MS Now, CNN, the cost for everybody else goes up. And also, there's actually clear Supreme Court precedent on this. There's really clear Supreme Court precedent. The president cannot ban news outlets from the White House. He has an option. He can get rid of all of them and say none of you are allowed to come, or he can keep them all, but he can't pick and choose which American news outlets he wants to cover him. And so they're going to win the case. But maybe less coverage of the president is a good thing right now, because the president is focused on a ballroom, a triumphal arch with a sniper. Can I just say, the triumphal arch with a sniper's nest might be one of the coolest ideas. Put a sniper's nest at the top. Ah, my gosh. I actually love the idea. And frankly, I think there should be an arch like that. I'm not opposed to the arch at all. Not opposed. And I'm not opposed to the, I think his ballroom is going to be too big and doesn't match the surroundings and the like. But the White House, even Obama, said it needed a ballroom. And I don't think once it's built, the Democrats are going to tear it down. They might rescale it, but they're not going to get rid of it because they've needed one for a while. None of this solves the problem of the cost of living. That's the problem. The president is fixated on grievances right now. He's fixated on press coverage. He's fixated on his building campaigns. None of this solves the problems, Mr. President. None of it solves the problems. I wrote a piece this morning. And I know people at the White House have read the piece. Oh, do I know? I will tell you, I offered three suggestions for the president. The first one, he's causing for himself. The first suggestion is he needs to go under the radar. The president lacks impulse control. He's always lacked impulse control. It's one of the most endearing things about the president. He's funny because he just says, he blurts out stuff that you and I are thinking and know better than to say. And the president, it just comes spilling out of his mouth. And it's kind of funny. If we're to acknowledge the truth, it's kind of funny. But he needs to disappear unless he has meaningful words to share about the cost of living. You know, his crazy one-size-fits-all trick right now that Joe Biden did was to sick the DOJ on the oil companies. Remember, Joe Biden did that. When gas prices were high, Joe Biden claimed it was greedflation and went after the oil companies. And when the Snicker bars, they thought, got smaller, they went after shrinkflation and they blamed companies. They don't want to blame themselves for the policies. The Washington Post recognizes that the president recognizes he's made some decisions. In private conversations, Trump has signaled that he understands his decisions on the war have contributed to the especially poor political environment his party faces. Trump in recent weeks has become sober about the gravity of the political situation, listening intently as he is presented with often discouraging polling, according to four people with knowledge of his recent comments, all of whom spoke on the condition of anonymity. That shift has prompted him to take more actions on the midterms, pledging to stump for candidates and opening his war chest in competitive races, for example, although it remains to be seen how effective Republicans can gain ground over the next 6 weeks. The president doesn't need to stump for candidates. He needs to disappear. J.D. Vance went to Iowa to campaign for a Republican candidate who didn't show up on stage with him. This reminds me of several years ago when Barack Obama was president. Joe Biden went to New Jersey to stump for a Democrat, and that Democrat was stuck in traffic while Joe Biden was there. One time, this happened with Tom Keene. I'm thinking of Tom Keene in New Jersey. Dick Cheney went to campaign for him, and Tom Keene, who organized the event, it was for him, was stuck in traffic and couldn't appear at the event with Dick Cheney. Showed up after Dick Cheney had left. That's sort of the environment the Republicans are in right now, and it's not a healthy environment for him. The president needs to just duck it. People need to forget about the president while the Republicans focus on the Democratic craziness. Remember, people still like the Democrats less than they like Donald Trump. They don't like Donald Trump, but they really hate the Democrats. If the president shuts his mouth and stays off social media, people are going to be able to focus on the Democrats, not him. Two, he's got to settle the trade wars. The trade war with Canada is killing Republicans in northern states that border Canada. It's killing them. Republicans who should win these seats are behind because people are mad as hell the president started a trade war with Canada. Their costs have gone up in New England. Their costs have gone up in northern border states. And it's all because of this trade war. Mark Carney was an economist. He knows what he's doing to maximize pain on Americans right now to get back at Donald Trump. The president needs to get rid of these trade wars. He needs to get rid of the tariffs. Listen, I understand that the president is a just fixated 80-year-old when it comes to the economy, and he insists that this sort of stuff is good. It's not good. The trade war is not good. The tariffs are not good. If the president got rid of the tariffs tomorrow, it would not have an immediate physical impact, but it would have an immediate psychological impact. It would boost the markets. It would boost people's 401ks. Costs would come down over time, and those costs would continue to come down as we approach the midterms and continue to go down after the midterms. It would help with the inflation numbers. It would probably forestall another rate hike by the Federal Reserve. The president should get rid of the tariffs. And I want all of you to pay attention who love the president and note that he's not doing this. It is the single thing the president could do to have an immediate psychological impact in the elections, getting rid of all the tariffs. And that he's not willing to do it, he's putting dogma, that is flawed dogma, over winning in November. For all of you who tell me I'm bellyaching and I should be helping the president needs to help himself. He needs to help himself and he needs to help his party. He needs to get rid of the tariffs immediately. All tariffs everywhere. Cut them to zero. Don't worry about reciprocity. Don't do the tit for tat. You cut them to zero. The psychological win for the American people and Wall Street will be huge. And he's not going to do it. The easiest thing he could do, the stroke of a pen, he's not going to do it. What it needs to do is wipe out Iran. Go do it. Iran understands the stakes. Iran understands that as long as gas prices are high, the Republicans are going to be hurt at the polls. You need to go in. You need to do this swiftly over the next few weeks. You need to be thorough, ruthless, bomb them, wipe out their positions, work with Israel, our Arab allies, and frankly, the Europeans. The Europeans are running out of oil. There are open talk now in Europe about canceling flights, shutting down airports, shutting down factories. They're panicked. The Europeans have every financial incentive to help us now keep the Strait of Hormuz open and keep the Red Sea corridor flowing. The Europeans can target the Houthi and keep the Red Sea open while we focus on wiping out the Iranian regime. The president can be swift. The president can work with Israel. The president can work with other Arab allies. Overwhelming force. They're economically pinched. And one of the number one things the president can do in this regard is arm the rebels inside Iran. The rebels are largely unarmed. The president can arm them and destabilize Iran from within. A destabilized Iran is an Iran that can't focus on us. And also, Iran, according to multiple reports, is now rapidly rebuilding its ballistic missile shield so that it can redevelop nuclear weapons. We need to take it out again. The Chinese have helped them. The only way to change that situation is to change the leadership of Iran. And you can only change the leadership of Iran by arming people inside Iran to take it out. And I have plenty of friends of mine who are deeply scared of fomenting a civil war inside Iran and the destabilization that would happen. But I'm really worried right now more about America and American politics and America's leadership role in the world. And an Iran that is too focused on a civil war inside Iran is an Iran that can't focus on wiping us out or funding terrorism. So go on, Mr. President, do those three things. Stay under the radar, get rid of the tariffs, and wipe out Iran. Foment a civil war inside Iran, arm the rebels, allow them to take out the regime internally. You don't have to do anything. Let Israel lead it. No American boots on the ground. You do those three things, you've got just cause to go to the American people to show them you're changing the dynamics. I still believe the polling right now overstates the Democratic strength. In fact, I've been telling you that we could watch the polling begin to fall for the Democrats and the polling average fall for the Democrats. And what we're seeing, frankly, is that the polling is beginning to change. The congressional ballot, though, is bad. It's Democrat up 8.1 in the polling average. Now, if that overstates the Democrats by about 2 points, that's better for the GOP. But, I mean, the Republicans on the ground are telling me that I am way too optimistic. Republicans who are actually on the ground believe that the Democrats are going to take the House and Senate at this point. No hyperbole intended on my part. I'm not trying to make you panic. When I talk to Republican consultants, they uniformly laugh and they uniformly tell me that the Democrats are winning, that the Democrats are surging, that the Democrats are going to sweep the House and take the Senate, that the Democrats are going to take governor's mansions and the Democrats are going to take state legislatures. Republicans are in all hands on deck freakout mode right now. It's maybe I am the Jim Cramer of politics. Normally I have a good sense of this stuff. But it's the Democrats who are at this moment surging. It is the Republicans on the ground who are running the campaigns who are freaking out. It is the Republicans on the ground right now who are telling me that they're starting to lose hope that this is they're able to turn this around. And yet the Republicans still have so much more money. The Republican National Committee has a $100 million balance in the bank, and the Democrats have a $100 million negative balance in the bank. The Republican in charge of House races have more money. The Senate races have more money. The donors are energized to stop the Democrats. But, you know, money becomes logarithmic. There's a big difference between spending $1 million and $100 million. But between spending $100 million and $150 million, there's not a big difference. And some of the Democrats' key races, they're well-funded. And the Republicans are starting to get despondent. And I need you to know, I'm not trying to keep anything from you. I believe the GOP can turn it around. I believe the GOP has an opportunity to mitigate. They're not going to win, but they can minimize the number of losses. I believe there's time. Early voting is about to start, though. And it's going to require discipline from the president, silence from the president, and a change of thinking from the president on tariffs and Iran. He's going to, those are the things holding the GOP back, tariffs and Iran. And by the way, I realize I'm biased on tariffs, but that's what the objective data shows. The focus grouping of people on the cost of living. Tariff comes up in every focus group Republicans are doing because it is an immediate, what did the president do? What is the single major economic change the president did? Tariffs. And so people, rightly or wrongly, are blaming the tariffs because the president came in and said he would fix everything that Joe Biden screwed up. Let's do tariffs. And things got worse. And so they're blaming him for the Iran situation, war, crisis, whatever you want to call it, and tariffs because they connect. Those are his two major policy positions. Things have gotten bad. So you got to fix those two things for people to have a psychological change of thinking. You do those things and the president's got an opportunity to shine.
0: Honest.
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7: Hello there and welcome. It is Eric Erickson, and I listen. It's not just my flagship station. It's that I have a lot of stations in the state of Georgia. And I don't want to bring up a sensitive topic, but did you see the Falcons game yesterday? Oh, I'm a big Matt Ryan fan. He's got his work cut out for him. 34-3, Carolina Panthers. So I landed yesterday afternoon, and I go through I'm on Delta, but I go through a secure terminal on the north side of the airport. And so I was being brought back over to that terminal. They pick you up at the plane, and they drive you over so you can exit the airport through a different secure entry. And the American Airlines charter was there, a massive jumbo jet for the Carolina Panthers. The game still had 10 minutes left on the clock, and the Panthers were already back loading equipment into the plane. I thought, oh, that's a bad sign. I hadn't even seen the score. I got back into the terminal, and they always have the Braves and the Falcons on. Congratulations to the Braves, by the way. Congratulations, Braves. I'm glad we've got one team to be proud of in Atlanta. It was bad. I mean, literally, I'm sitting there, and they're like, they don't even have the Falcons game on in the terminal. They had changed it. They had on a different game. Nobody wanted to watch it. And the Carolina Panthers were at their plane loading equipment onto the plane. They just decided to go on and send it over. They were pretty sure the Falcons weren't coming back. Oh, it was bad. Now, that game last night, Kansas City, we sat on the front porch and watched Indianapolis. That was a great, great game. Kansas City pulled it out at the end. People kept telling me, oh, they're going to be bad this year. Not yet. They sure look good. In any event, this hour of the program brought to you by Van Allen Golf. A-L-L-E-N, my buddy Kevin got his new putter this weekend from Van Allen Golf. Loves it. You will, too. If you use Eric as your code word, E-R-I-C-K, you get 15% off. VanAllenGolf.com or text golf to 33777. By the way, some of you lovely people have used my referral code for Golfers Journal, and I just got a note yesterday. They're sending me some golf balls because so many of you use my referral link. Thank you very much. You're going to love the Golfers Journal. All right, when we come back, we got to deal with what's happening in the Middle East. You got to learn more about choke points. I mentioned Brad Thor's new book, Choke Point, the other day on radio. A friend of mine texted me that he had bought it to take to the beach this week. And literally, as he was texting me this picture, Brad Thor himself texted me, a longtime friend of mine, to tell me thank you.

0: for saying kind words. He said, look, I'm selling books for you. I want a commission. No dice, but he said he'll buy me a glass of bourbon next time I go see him. We got to talk about the choke points because Iran has figured this out, and I think the president is starting to figure out something's going to have to give. Cozy Earth has way more than sheets. 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I owned the sheets. And then they reached out to me and said, hey, would you like to advertise for Cozy Earth? 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
4: ABC News, I'm Michelle Franzen. Flight delays and cancellations stacking up at airports following an equipment outage at the air traffic center overseeing flights at Newark, Liberty International, and Philadelphia's airport. The Transportation Department, meantime, has been working on upgrading airport systems, today rolling out a new air traffic control tool at different key airports on the East Coast.
5: Air traffic controllers at three Washington, D.C. area airports now have access to a new AI tool designed to cut down on flight delays. SMART, or the Strategic Management of Airspace, Routing, and Trajectories, is supposed to consider how inclement weather could impact flight schedules. Right now, it's limited to Dulles, Ronald Reagan National Airport, and Thurgood Marshall Airport. It's expected to be deployed nationally in 2028.
4: ABC's Mike Dubusky. President Trump travels to New York City later today. He's expected to meet with New York's mayor ahead of tomorrow's speech at the UN General Assembly. The president also telling reporters that he would be open to meeting with Iran's president this week as the war with Iran nears the seven-month mark. President Trump facing headwinds as the midterm elections near, oil and gas prices driving economic concerns. Here's ABC's Elizabeth Schulze.
6: The manager of a trucking company told me the cost of his tires has nearly doubled because they are made with materials that come from crude oil. The bottom line, Moody's Analytics says when you account for gas, diesel, jet fuel, and home heating oil, the typical household has now paid almost $1,000 extra in fuel costs since the start of the war.
4: President Trump banning three news outlets from having access to the White House, claiming the stories are too negative. CNN, MS Now, and Politico filing a First Amendment lawsuit. ABC News legal contributor and professor of law, James Sample.
7: Politically speaking, the president is doing this despite the fact that I guarantee you the lawyers in the White House know that he's wrong on the law.
4: Severe storms targeting parts of the Southwest. New Mexico remains under the threat of flash flooding. 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
4: 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I'm Denise Pellegrini. The typical renter is getting older as people put off buying and rent for longer.
9: The average first-time homebuyer is 40 years old.
4: Chad Treadway, Global Head of Real Estate at J.P. Morgan Asset Management, also says the rental property investment and other residential real estate his group focuses on is primarily in certain parts of the country.
9: We focus on places where people actually need to live near where they work. And what we're seeing is people are going to the Sun Belt, Texas, the Carolinas, Florida. We're also seeing people head west. And so that's where we've really been buying and building our portfolios.
4: Older renters are a fast-growing segment of the rental market amid problems with housing affordability. National League of Cities says those 65 and older are the fastest-growing group of renters as seniors look at economic factors, location, and in some cases hope to have more financial flexibility. And that's the Bloomberg Real Estate Report. I'm Denise Pellegrini.
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15: From the WPBF 25 First 20 Weather Center, this is meteorologist Brooke Silver. And keep an umbrella around today. Scattered rain and storms will begin to fill in later on this afternoon through the early evening. Potential for localized flooding later in the day today. We have rain and storms in the forecast pretty much every single afternoon this week.
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0: Don't look now, but oil prices are beneath $100 a barrel. That's good. West Texas crude down almost 6%. Brent down about 5%. In large part because the president says he's open to talking to Iran. Welcome. It's Eric Erickson here. The phone number, 877-973-7425. If you want to be on the program, if you text SHOW, S-H-O-W, to 33777, you can get tickets for the Not Safe for Radio show. We got to talk about the situation in Iran. It's like Groundhog Day, is it not? The president says he's interested in talking. The Iranians say they're not interested in talking. The Dow and all the markets move weirdly based on their concerns one way or the other on who they think is telling the truth at the time. It's an odd, frustrating situation. The Saudis need military help with the Houthi. The Houthi started as kind of a cult of personality. So you had South Yemen and North Yemen. One was communist, one was Western. When the Soviets fell, the communist part collapsed. They reunited as one country, Yemen, and then the Houthi rose, the cult of personality of one dynamic leader, and they were a fringe group, but over time acquired a huge following. Dedicated to solving poverty and more Islamic belief and ditching the West, and they've taken over parts of the country. And now the Saudis want more help as the Houthi are firing rockets at the Saudis, and the Middle East is just descending into chaos. By the way, remember the other week, 2 weeks ago or so, came out a report that the United Arab Emirates had warned Benjamin Netanyahu that October 7th was going to happen, and he did not tell the military. The United Arab Emirates now says that's not true. They never did talk to Israel, and they had no knowledge of the October 7th attack. And yet it fueled a bunch of propaganda. My buddy Brad Thor wrote a book I mentioned last week called Choke Point. It's his new book out. It's in hardback now. He's a fantastic author. Can't recommend him enough. And he was pointing out on social media about his book that it's been well known in military history there are choke points. And these choke points, if you control them, you can bend the world to your demands. There are several choke points around the Indian Ocean. One of those choke points is through Singapore and the Straits of Malacca and the like, and the Singapore Strait. Major shipping goes through the Strait of Malacca. The Strait of Malacca is to the north of Indonesia, the south of Malaysia, and it flows into the Strait of Singapore. The Strait of Singapore then flows into what is called the Middle Channel. The Middle Channel flows into the South China Sea. I challenge you, if you are somewhere where you can do it, turn on the satellite portion of your map app and pull up Singapore. You don't even have to zoom in that far to see the hundreds and hundreds, if not thousands, of ships at sea. It really is striking. Now, obviously, don't do this when you're in a car. But I really do want you to see this. If you pull up, go to your map and you put it on satellite mode, whichever map you're on. I've got the Apple Map program pulled up right now. Zoom in towards Singapore, you don't have to zoom in that far, and you can see all through the Straits of Malacca, headed into the Strait of Singapore, headed into the Middle Channel, a massive, massive number of ships. That is a choke point. To get to China, that is the shortest distance. There are a couple of other ways you can do it. One of those is to go down through the Timor Strait, and you can go around, but it's a great deal more distance. It takes you more time. Another choke point is the Strait of Hormuz, which you are very familiar with. To get out of the Persian Gulf, you got to go through the Strait of Hormuz. Whoever controls the Strait of Hormuz controls Middle Eastern oil flow. Another choke point is Bab al-Mandab. Bab el-Mandeb is, they also call it the Large Strait. It is near Piram Island on the southern tip of the Arabian Peninsula. There are two choke points around the Arabian Peninsula. One flows in and out of the Red Sea. One flows in and out of the Persian Gulf. To get cargo to Europe from Asia, there are two ways. One is to go around South Africa, and one is to go through the Red Sea. And to get into the Red Sea, you got to go through Bab el-Mandeb. And then you go up to the Suez Canal, which is a choke point controlled by Egypt. You get two options. If you want to go through the Cape of Good Hope, that's around the southern tip of the African continent. That's 2 to 3 extra weeks and worse weather. So if you go through the Red Sea, you cut your voyage to Europe by 2 to 3 weeks. You want to get out of the Persian Gulf, well, you got to go through the Strait of Hormuz. These are choke points. And Iran controls two of the most valuable choke points on planet Earth right now. One is Bab el-Mandeb, which is controlled by the Houthi. The Houthi have taken over Piram Island. Again, all you have to do, you look on your map. There is a little nib that sticks out, a bone spur, if you will, from the heel of the Arabian Peninsula. It sticks out and blocks passage into the Red Sea, and there is an island off the coast called Piram Island. Piram Island is a significant strategic point, and it has been taken over by the Houthi. Saudi Arabia and Yemen would like it back. Saudi Arabia has been coordinating with the Israelis to cut off the Houthi. They need to. This is a dangerous, now war-torn area. The president says he's open to talks with Iran, but the problem is we now know for certain through multiple media outlets that the Iranians are run now by their most extreme faction, and they believe that they are working. The Iranians fully believe at their extremist elements that what they are doing works by shutting down the access of the Americans and the Europeans to the Strait of Hormuz and Bab el-Mandeb and the Red Sea, that they are hurting our economies. And by hurting our economies, they are hurting Donald Trump and the Republicans in the election. And the Iranians are gambling that they can outlast Donald Trump. They know that Donald Trump has 2 more years in office. But they also know if the Democrats, particularly the Democratic Socialists, win the election in November, the Democratic Socialists are going to gut the military. They're not going to fund a war. They're going to make the president give up the war in Iran, and Iran will come out of this stronger. We also know that Iran is right now being funded by the Chinese. The Chinese are resupplying rocketry and missile technology to the Iranians so the Iranians can rebuild at a faster clip. Remember, one of Marco Rubio's arguments about taking out Iran now was that they were building a missile shield. And once they had a missile shield, they could build their nuclear program with impunity. And a missile shield is this, that if you go in and try to take out Iran's nuclear capabilities, Iran will have so many missiles to be able to fire that they will be able to overwhelm your defensive capabilities, that you will not be able to stop the destruction wrought on your country by Iran, because Iran will be able to overwhelm your defensive missile technologies. The missile shield from Iran is not a defense. It's an offensive capability that will be deployed against you should you try to shut down their nuclear program. And Marco Rubio made the case that that was the time to go in and stop them before their missile shield could get up to snuff. And we wiped out their capacity. And we know multiple intelligence reports confirm that the Iranians are now rebuilding their missile shield at a faster clip than we have seen. Iran is rebuilding with Chinese technology. We got to do something about it. the president is now beginning to explore his options on changing the dynamic on Iran. We are to some degree hamstrung because our lack of missiles. I have a suggestion for the president. In fact, you know what? Let me pull up this piece. Where is this piece? It came out this weekend. It was one of John Ellis's pieces over the weekend. I want to get the, well, okay, my email's being flaky, but I remember it. The United States military industrial capacity this year will produce 100,000 drones. By the end of the year, the United States, it'll be actually slightly less than 100,000 drones built by the United States. The combined forces of NATO will combined produce less than 500,000 drones this year. Ukraine is going to produce over 5 million. One country will produce over 5 million drones. Over the weekend, Ukraine launched a volley of almost 1,000 drones at Russia and wreaked havoc all over Russia. They also used their new Flamingo missiles. I wonder why the Flamingo missile, does it stand on one leg before launch? But they tested their Flamingo missiles by launching them at Moscow quite successfully. You know, we could buy Ukrainian drones right now. We're allowing Ukraine, they're going to start building Patriot missiles. They're going to build older technology that's not classified. They're going to build these older Patriot missile batteries for themselves. We're going to give them the technology. They're going to get up to speed. Why aren't we buying drones from Ukraine? They got 5 million drones. We have less than 100,000 drones. Buy the drones from Ukraine and launch a full volley at Iran. Arm the dissidents in Iran. Arm the Kurds in Iran. Allow Israel off the chain in Iran. Blow up, carpet bomb the islands that Iran controls in the Persian Gulf that are used to launch mines. We got to take out Iran. They want to take out us. We know now that the extreme faction in Iran wants not to talk to us. The extreme faction in Iran is firmly in control, and the extreme faction in Iran has no desire to change methods right now. In fact, we know that the extremists in Iran that now control the Iranian regime are trying to oust the Iranian president because he is now perceived as too moderate, too willing to negotiate with the United States. Friends, I want to remind you that we have a whole lot of targets in the United States that Iran would like to hit. And if Iran thinks that we are vulnerable, they're going to try to do things here. Remember, we've already had people sneak across the border illegally. I just think it's time for the president to rethink how to engage Iran. It's time for the president to go in there and unleash hell. We know from multiple press reports now that the president stopped the campaign sooner than the military wanted him to. They still had targets they wanted to hit, but the Saudis and the Emiratis were convinced that it was time to stop. It was a mistake. Go in now and don't stop. They're teetering on the edge. Wrap it up now. Show the American people there's real progress. Get rid of that regime. You're going to restabilize the Middle East. That regime is still funding Hezbollah and Hamas and the Houthi. The Houthi control a checkpoint. Without Iranian funding, they can't sustain themselves. It's time for the president to rethink stuff. Instead of talks, bombs.
1: Those who love him, listen to find out what he's going to say next. Those who disagree with him, also listen to see what he's going to say next. It's the Eric Erickson Show.
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1: Welcome back. The phone number, 877-973-7425. Let me go to the phones. Dwayne has been waiting patiently. Welcome to the show, sir. How are you?
2: Thanks for taking my call. I'm good, man. Oh, by the way, we saw you yesterday on TV. I'm not going to say whatever. My wife thinks you sound younger on the phone. I mean, on the radio.
1: Yep, I can say that. You cross middle age, it's all downhill from here.
2: I'm 67. I got you.
1: All right, excellent.
2: Anyway,
1: all right,
2: my question.
1: Let's get to the point.
2: My question or comment, simply that, okay, so Iran has been bombing Saudi and sending missiles to Oman and wherever else. Why aren't we telling all them to shoot back? It seems like there ought to be 15 Arab countries dropping bombs on Iran.
1: Okay, so I'm glad you asked this question. I'm going to blow your mind. I actually know the answer to this. I don't have to make it up. I don't have to pretend to know. I know. During the 60s, 70s, and 80s, as there were heightened tensions in the Middle East, the Iran-Iraq War, the spread of the Soviet Union, the United States essentially cut a deal with these countries that spilled over then after George Bush became president in 2000s, that we would guarantee their security. So these countries, like the European countries in NATO, get to spend a lot of their money on their social services, and we use our military to protect them. We did so for a strategic reason. Given the amount of oil in the Middle East that needs to flow to Western countries, we don't want these countries fighting each other. They're not always allied together, and skirmishes do happen. And so by us guaranteeing their protection, they can have smaller militaries, less able to fight each other, and therefore less likely to start wars with each other, therefore less likely to choke off the world's oil supply over petty skirmishes. That is strategically why they've got some military capability. It's just not a great big military capability. They have some they could deploy, but Iran has a bigger military than these countries combined, from what I understand. They rely on us and Israel, frankly. 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
5: ABC News. I'm Michelle Franzen. The war with Iran has kept oil prices elevated, even though a barrel of crude has fallen below $100 this week. Diesel prices at record highs. ABC's Elizabeth Schulze says Americans are paying more at the pump.
6: Gas is back above $5 in four states, Washington, Oregon, Nevada, California. There it's averaging $6.15. Illinois and Michigan are also approaching that $5 mark. And with jet fuel prices spiking again, executives at United, American, and Southwest are now saying they could trim flight schedules schedules over the holidays to cut costs.
5: President Trump says he's willing to meet with Iran's president on the sidelines this week of the UN General Assembly. Protests breaking out in Texas after a DoorDash driver was shot and injured by ICE agents Sunday in Austin. DHS says the 28-year-old was in the country illegally. The attorney for Garces Perez posting on X that her client slept on the floor at the detention facility in Pearsall and still has a bullet lodged in his body. This is ABC News.
7: This is a Bloomberg Money Minute. Media giant Paramount Skydance reaching a settlement with California and other states that all sued to block its $110 billion acquisition of rival Warner Brothers Discovery. That deal expected to be formally announced as soon as later today. It'll create a media behemoth. And as part of that settlement, Paramount has agreed to release 30 movies in theaters every year. And there will be an independent editorial board set up for both CBS and CNN. Warner Brothers and Paramount Skydance shares both up around 10% each, while elsewhere on Wall Street, some pretty big gains today for stocks as oil prices fall sharply and chip makers and AI-related stocks all rally. Right now, you have the Dow up 0.2%, the Nasdaq 2% higher with all those tech stocks, the S&P 500 up 1.3%, and oil is down more than 5%. It's under $95 a barrel on hopes for talks to resume to hopefully end that war in Iran. Tom Busby, Bloomberg Radio.
8: 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Really, yeah. 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
6: From the WPBF 25 First 20 Weather Center, this is meteorologist Brooke Silverang. Keep an umbrella around today. Scattered rain and storms will begin to fill in later on this afternoon through the early evening. Potential for localized flooding. Later in the day today, we have rain and storms in the forecast pretty much every single afternoon this week.
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0: got the courage to tell you the truth, even when it isn't popular. You're listening to The Eric Erickson Show.
1: Hello, my people. It is Eric Erickson here. The phone number, 877-973-7425. Let's go to the phones. Harper, you're up next. Welcome to the show.
2: Hi, Eric. Hi. I wanted to comment on your first segment of the day with the lady and her child with the schools.
1: Mm-hmm.
2: I have experienced that. I'm a parent in East Cobb School Zones, which is in Cobb County, of course, but it's East Cobb District. The middle school that my child went to, she was straight A's, straight A's, straight A's, straight A's, straight A's. It is predominantly Black and Hispanic, but it has Asians, Indian, and white there of a good number.
1: Mm-hmm.
2: So when I moved and she went into the number two high school in Cobb County, and they looked at her grades, they were like, oh, yeah, I'm going to put her in all these honors classes, these AP classes, she can get started early, and she drowned.
1: Mm-hmm.
2: And then when they looked at her testing, it was like, there's a gap here. There's an extreme gap here. And we, you know, we had this meeting and we put her back on level classes and she became an AB student, but no longer the straight A student. So unlike her, it didn't affect my child mentally or her confidence or anything like that. But then when we actually had a conversation, me and her had a conversation, she was like, well, you know, when our teachers was out, they could never get substitutes. So we got split. My seventh grade year, I feel like I didn't learn anything. The math that they're doing now, they're telling me we should learn in seventh and eighth grade, and I know we did not.
1: Mm-hmm.
2: And when I look at the feeder school, if we had not moved and we had stayed in the feeder school and went to that high school that if we hadn't moved from the middle school that she went to, that school is number 13 in Cobb County compared to her being in the number two school in Cobb County.
1: Wow.
2: Let alone the feeder school from the middle school she went to, the Black school, the reading readiness, and I've done all the study, looked at all the studies. You know, everybody has different studies because they weigh them different. But even still, the reading proficiency is under 40%. The math proficiency is under 30%. But yet the school my daughter goes to, which is the number two school in Cobb County, where we moved to, has mm-hmm. a reading readiness of 85%, a math readiness of 78%. And it really boiled down to, like you said, it was not about the money. It's about the teachers you hire. It's about the protected union
1: mm-hmm.
2: that they get. My daughter's telling me they're not there, they can't get substitutes. But then when she talks to the kids who went to the feeder middle school for the high school she goes to now, she was mm-hmm. like, oh, when our teacher was there, we always had substitutes. We had permanent substitutes. You know, mm-hmm. parent volunteers who used to be teachers would come in. So they still learned.
1: Right.
2: And now yeah. she's on level, like I said, she's AB student. She finds herself studying more at high school, of course. But mm-hmm. I feel like I gypped her. And we did the school choice thing. She just didn't get in because of where I'm at, those schools are they only have like five openings because they are
1: right.
2: very high prominent. If you're mm-hmm. familiar with that East Cobb area, they are high mm-hmm. prominent. And luckily I was able to, you know, find a place and move. And yes, I'm renting and I'm not owning, but it's what I do for her education. When she's telling me she has VR in the classrooms, they have STEM labs, the kids are, you know, making products for senior citizens that are actually getting patents. They have a mm-hmm. globalization program. They went to Australia. They're going to Italy. They're going here. And the other high school doesn't even have those programs.
1: Yeah, you know, this is one of the frustrating things. And, Harper, I'm glad you called. It's the variability and the necessity of having a mother like you engaged who is willing to argue and push and cajole and fight for your kid. And there are so many parents who don't want to do that, who feel like I'm supposed to put my kid in school and they're supposed to take care of it. And it just, it doesn't work that way. It simply doesn't work that way. You have got to, as an individual, you have got to fight for your kid. And the schools aren't going to fight for you. Now, I want to say this. And again, if you weren't here for the beginning of the program today, this is my one world radical idea. Everybody's got radical ideas. My radical idea is we should get rid of public schools. Get rid of them. Provide the incentive for churches and nonprofits and families and local communities to form their own education co-ops. Go back to the one-room schoolhouse and have the one mother in the community who knows what she's doing, who all the kids know, and there's not going to be a discipline problem. When you are in that one-room classroom and the kids are helping the kids and you got the one mama that everybody knows and everybody's scared of and she's the disciplinarian, you're not going to have the problems. It's never going to, listen, I know it's never going to happen. And some people are like, oh, but my public school is wonderful. Yeah. Increasingly, you're the exception to the rule. And I want to be real clear here. I want to be real clear. There are really good teachers in public schools. There are really good teachers. And in some public schools, particularly upper income, white neighborhoods, you get good education. The problem is the public school system is by and large the last segregated community in the nation. And we spent a lot of time, Brown versus Board of Education, desegregating these schools. And yet you have a lot of people. I mean, part of the problem, frankly, is that to do desegregation, kids are bused, particularly in the South, all over. In southern schools, but in some parts of the north as well. And they got to get up before the crack of dawn to get to school, so they're already tired. But then you got crumbling households and crumbling homes. You got some families that won't educate their kids. And that is the argument against my view of getting rid of them is, what about the families who just don't care? Well, there are ways I'm sure we can deal with that. But your child is not an experiment. Sometimes families are put in difficult positions and parents have to make unfortunate decisions. But if we can provide a way out of failing public schools, we should provide a way out of failing public schools. You know, my idea, it's not like pie in the sky imaginative idea. After Katrina rolled through South Louisiana in 2005, a lot of public schools got wiped out and flooded, and it was the Catholic school system that had to take the kids in. You go look it up. I'm not making things up here. The public school system in Louisiana, in New Orleans, was in disarray after Hurricane Katrina came through, and it was the Archdiocese of New Orleans that took in the kids and those poor schools that had been flooded and wiped out. And their education got better. The public schools were shut down, and the Catholic private schools took the kids in and educated them in ways the public schools had not. There was a lawsuit against it. And the lawsuit, the people opposed, the atheists who sued and said this is church, state, religion, indoctrination. They lost. I mean, the state came in and said, we don't have schools right now. We don't have schools to teach these kids. This is the only way to get them educated. And the court said, okay, do it. And it worked. We're going to have a generation of lost kids. And, you know, here's the frustrating thing. I tell people all the time, my kids are going to be what you call the boss. And I don't mean that just flippantly. My kids, they're good academically and whatnot, but my kids go to a small Christian school where they are forced to engage in the Socratic method. They are forced to argue with the teachers and engage in conversation with the teachers, and they have to stand up and speak. Nobody gets a free ride. It's the nature of a classical education. And I got to tell you, if you can find a classical education school to put your kids in, you should, particularly one with a Christian model. And listen, this isn't faith advocacy. It's just these schools tend to be more disciplined, a little more hardcore, a little more structured than what you get in your standard Common Core public school. No Singapore math in our kids' school. It is old school math. My son is an AP calculus in 12th grade now. My daughter went through it too. And my kid, my oldest daughter, she did a program at Georgia Tech in the summer. And she was the only one who had competent enough to stand up and make presentations for people and to do public speaking, because she has to do it every day at a classical Christian school. And the kids who came from the advanced STEM schools, they were great at math and they knew how to use a computer probably better than my kid did, but they could not do the public speaking. They couldn't ask the questions and they couldn't give the answers. You got to be an advocate for your kid. And I just think the civil rights issue of our age is education. I mean, again, this goes back to the Mississippi program. A little ad nauseum here. I'm getting a little repetitive, I know, because I've talked about it a couple times in the last couple of weeks. But the latest test scores are out. The latest test scores from this past year have now come out. Mississippi is kicking California's butt. Mississippi is kicking New York's butt. There's only one school system in America that Mississippi is not performing at. It's almost tied to, and that's Boston in Massachusetts. Boston, Massachusetts does a very good job in an integrated, although overwhelmingly white and Asian school system. But among majority black student populations in the nation, Mississippi's outperforming everybody, followed closely now by Louisiana, Alabama, and Tennessee. And the teachers' unions stymie the states where the teachers' unions are strong. This goes back to the Nicole Hannah-Jones piece from the beginning, that she could go into a school and she could advocate for her kids, for her daughter. But she was convinced her daughter needed to be part of a social experiment to integrate the schools and to force change on the schools. The schools are not going to be forced to change through left-wing politics, because it's the left-wing politics that got them where they are. The only way to force the schools to change is to engage in some right-wing politics, and that means blowing up the public school system in favor of a private school system. I was in New York with Fisher back in June, and we passed, Fisher, what was it? It was the Climate Change Awareness High School or some such. Climate Crisis High School. What was it? Let's see. I got to look at this. Climate Justice High School. Climate Justice High School, the High School for Climate Justice in New York City. Think about the indoctrination that the kids in that high school are getting. They're not learning their ABCs and their 1-2-3s. They're learning to get anxiety because the world is coming to an end in a decade because Greta Thunberg scowled at them. Do you want to send your child to the High School for Climate Justice? If you do, there's something wrong with you. If you do, there's something wrong. Y'all, I really just, I'm disturbed at the number of people who are convinced that they don't need to advocate for their kids in school. And I'm disturbed at the number of people who do advocate for their kids in school. And the administration turns a deaf ear to them and a blind eye to them. Our public school systems, yes, there are good public schools in America. There are. And people get really defensive. The problem, however, is there are too many that aren't good. And we don't provide enough families enough ways out unless they have the means to fund it themselves to get out of those schools. And I tell my kids again, they're going to be Boston. But you know, the cold, hard reality probably is going to be that in 30 years from now, the next movement of welfare reform in this country is going to be to have to take care of the kids who got out of high school too stupid to get a job, and the kids whose parents did the right things and the kids who were able to get the good education, get the good job, are going to have to subsidize those kids because those kids aren't going to be able to function in society because we failed them at an early age in public schools. 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
0: My daughter turned 21 last month. I think I've told you guys I'm not going to be here on Friday. I'm taking her to Las Vegas. She wants to go shoot machine guns in the desert with her younger brother. So I'm taking them out to shoot machine guns. And I know the range master at the place, and he says, do you want to do flamethrowers? So I text my daughter, and she replies back, Dad, do you really think I don't want to do flamethrowers? Yes, I want to do flamethrowers. So we'll be doing machine guns and flamethrowers in the desert of Las Vegas on Friday. All right, sure. I get to at least enjoy some college sports as well while I'm out there and taking my kids. So here's the thing. If you ever go to Las Vegas, I've discovered off-strip restaurants. Philip and I are out there enough. In fact, we had to be out there 5 days in July for meetings. I had to work. He didn't have to work that much. I had to work. And I was just like, I am not going to have dinner at the hotel. I'm going to find where the locals go in Las Vegas to eat. And boy, did we find some great places to eat, including this Italian restaurant. It's called Nora's, N-O-R-A, Nora's. Maybe I shouldn't even mention it on the program because now you're all going to go. It's some of the best Italian food I've ever had. Nora's was phenomenal. In fact, we were sitting at a bar at the hotel and mentioned we had to leave to go to Nora's, and the bartender and the waitress were both like, we don't tell people about that restaurant. How'd you find out about it? And it was great. So I'm taking my kids there on Saturday night. It's going to be incredible. I'm so excited to take my kids now to shoot flamethrowers as well. All right, I got to tell you about American Financing because interest rates are going up, mortgage rates are going up, and your credit card interest rates are going up, and they can still help you. 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There is no cost to talk to them and see what they might be able to do for you.

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5: From ABC News, I'm Michelle Franzen. The FAA says parts of the Northeast airspace are shutting down for about 30 minutes now as crews repair air traffic control systems in Philadelphia and Newark. Flights were grounded earlier at both airports after an equipment issue. ABC's Mike DeBusky has the latest.
6: The Federal Aviation Administrator says it all started with a blown circuit at a Philadelphia air traffic control facility. Soon after, aviation officials discovered the redundant backup line had been cut at a construction site in New Jersey. Earlier, the FAA paused flights into Philadelphia International Airport in Pennsylvania, as well as Teterboro and Newark Liberty International Airport in New Jersey due to the issue.
5: President Trump will deliver a speech at tomorrow's United Nations General Assembly. The widening Middle East conflict likely at the top of the agenda for world leaders this week. President Trump signaling that he would be willing to meet with Iran's president in New York City. ABC's Shannon Kingston has more.
7: The big question is, will Iran say yes? We know behind the scenes, U.S. officials, they've floated multiple options for meetings. So what they want to do is at least create the environment where we can get officials together, talk about solutions for energy exports, talk about finding maybe some pathway to peace here.
5: A shooting at a synagogue in Ontario, Canada yesterday remains under investigation. The incident comes as the Jewish community marks Yom Kippur. Police say an officer on patrol encountered someone outside the Sons of Jacob synagogue, and during the exchange, both the police officer and suspect were shot. Here's ABC's Matt Rivers.
8: Police not yet revealing a motive for the shooting, but in nearby Toronto, police saying they are stepping up patrols in Jewish communities and places of worship. The Sons of Jacob Synagogue, meanwhile, saying it has canceled all services for Yom Kippur in the wake of that incident.
5: No one was inside the synagogue at the time of the shooting incident. Both the officer and suspect, authorities say, were taken to nearby hospitals. On Wall Street this hour, stocks are up. You're listening to ABC News.
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2: From the WPBF 25 First 20 Weather Center, this is meteorologist Brooke Silver. And keep an umbrella around today. Scattered rain and storms will begin to fill in later on this afternoon through the early evening. Potential for localized flooding later in the day today. We have rain and storms in the forecast pretty much every single afternoon this week.
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0: welcome. It is Eric Erickson here. Glad to have you with me. There have been some aviation disruptions, particularly in New England, in the last little while. They are working pretty hard to get these things back in order, and it looks like they will be. If you're traveling and having hiccups in your travel schedule, just understand that the FAA system, they've got a new system rolling out, and in the New York City area in particular, there are some issues. So hopefully they'll get this fixed. So the phone number is 877-973-7425 if you want to be on the program. Y'all, I believe in the United States of America. And I believe that not only do the American people belong to the great story of America, but the great story of America belongs to all of us. And one of the issues with how we were formed is this idea of federalism. And in the United States of America, there is a vertical federalism and a horizontal federalism. Now, I don't want to nerd out with you on this. I love this stuff, and I can get a little wonky on it, and let me try to keep it simple for you. Vertical federalism means the relationship between the federal government and the states. The thing about vertical federalism is you have to remember that though the Constitution begins, we the people of the United States of America, it was actually the states. When the original 13 states voted on forming the United States and agreeing to the Constitution, they didn't put it to votes of the people. It was votes of the legislatures of those states representing the people that did this, and it was the states. And the way the Constitution was divided was you had in the United States Congress, you had a House that represents the people, which is direct democracy, also representative, well, representative democracy, but you elect the members of the states, of the your state delegations for the House, and then the Senate. And until the 1900s, the Senate was actually appointed by governors of states, usually with the advice and consent of state legislatures. And the Senate represents the states to this day, even though they're directly elected by the people. I actually think we should get rid of the 16th Amendment or 17th Amendment, whichever, I think it's 16th. And we should go back to governors appointing senators with the advice and consent of the Senates of the states. Because there is a clear distinction between the role of the Senate and the role of the House. And the federal government, our national government, is limited in its powers. Article 1, Section 8 lists the things that the federal government has the power to do. There is no real police power. There is no power to educate. The reason the federal government can work through education is that there is Supreme Court precedent saying essentially the federal government can allocate money to the states and put strings on those. And so the federal government shapes national education policy by putting strings on the money given to the states. If you want the federal government's money, you must do these things. The Federal Bureau of Investigation, we think of as a federal law enforcement agency, but it's not really. It does have the power to arrest, but it's not really a federal police agency. Keeping you safe in your bed at night is not the FBI. It's your local police force at the state level. That's why during COVID, the federal government could not shut down your states. It's why the federal government could not order you to do certain things. It's why the federal government had to rely on the states, because the healthcare power and the police power are powers of the states. States have plenary power. That is, states are full of power. The federal government's limited power. And so that's the federal horizontal or vertical structure of federalism. You have the federal government and you have the states. And then you have horizontal federalism. Horizontal federalism is the states among themselves. And each state has power in each state. California can be California. Georgia can be Georgia. It's my frustration. For example, when you go back to 2020 and the election stuff, is people just think every state has the same constitution. And so in Georgia, there were demands that the governor of Georgia do things that the governor of Florida, Ron DeSantis, was doing. But the governor of Georgia, under his constitution, was prohibited by the constitution, for example, from engaging in elections. In the state of Georgia, the governor plays no role in elections. In fact, he's expressly prohibited from playing a role in elections. That's the Secretary of State's job, who is a constitutionally separate appointed position or voted on position. In some states like New Jersey, the Secretary of State is appointed by the governor and serves as an agent of the governor. In Georgia, there are separately elected individuals with no powers, with a firewall between powers. The states matter and the states are different. Unfortunately, some states have decided to use their economic clout to shape other states. For example, California and Texas have the two largest school systems in the nation. And they can shape education policy for the entire nation because of the budgets gone to write textbooks. California and Texas can make demands that if you want their state to buy the textbooks, certain things have to be in or certain things have to be out. And those two states have disproportionate clout in education. The jurisdiction of a state is coextensive with its territory. That's the United States versus Bevins. That's Chief Justice John Marshall in 1818. In other words, states have authority only up to the edge of their border and not beyond. But a couple of years ago, the Supreme Court said that California can affect all of interstate commerce by requiring that bacon sold within California be up to certain standards, and that the pigs and the treatment of the pigs had to meet certain standards. And if they did not meet those standards, well, then the bacon couldn't be sold there. The pork products couldn't be sold there. And the pork producers went to the Supreme Court and said, California is exercising disproportionate control on the whole nation because we sell so much pork in California that in order to sell pork anywhere else, we're going to have to comply with the standards of California. And the Supreme Court said they're not really exercising control over other states. It's just in their states. And they've got such a big economy that does have a disproportionate effect. But it's not the state itself exercising control over other states. I think the Supreme Court got that case wrong. California regularly exerts its economic clout to force regulations on other states. It does so particularly in the automotive industry these days. But there is now a big case headed to the United States Supreme Court, Suncor Energy versus County Commissioners of Boulder County. It's related to climate litigation. Mike Hilgers is the Attorney General for Nebraska. Writing to the Washington Post today, Mike Hilgers writes, Boulder County, Colorado, seeks to use Colorado public nuisance laws to pursue energy companies for their alleged contributions to global climate change. The Colorado Supreme Court allowed those claims to move forward. On appeal to the United States Supreme Court, Suncor and ExxonMobil argue that Boulder's claims are blocked by the Constitution and federal law because greenhouse gas emissions transcend state borders. Whatever state law label is attached to Boulder's claims, it's certainly true that the conduct and alleged harms are not confined to Colorado, and any court-ordered solution will be felt in my state of Nebraska and beyond. This makes the Suncor case that every American should be following. Our founders understood sovereign states have no right to interfere in the government of another. But the Colorado Supreme Court permitted Boulder's suit to proceed on a legal theory that could extend to emissions produced anywhere in the world. As Colorado Supreme Court Justice Carlos Sumner Jr. wrote in dissent, the decision gives Boulder the green light to act as its own republic. More than 30 climate liability lawsuits have been filed by states, counties, and cities, including California, Delaware, Hawaii, Minnesota, and New York. Each seeks remedies for alleged local harms stemming from global emissions based on a theory that attempts to establish a causal link between local weather events and the actions of specific companies. Today, the defendants are energy producers, but should the plaintiff succeed, suits against utilities, agriculture, manufacturing, transportation, and any industry that can be linked to carbon emissions could follow. New York has sued the world's largest beef producer over the company's climate pledges. The problems aren't limited to lawsuits. New York and Vermont have enacted legislation that raises the same extraterritorial concerns. They seek to impose billions of dollars of retroactive liability on out-of-state energy producers for alleged climate change, just like Boulder has sought through litigation. Whether their overreach is pursued through courts or state legislatures, the energy inflicted on the federalist system is true. And so Nebraska is essentially going to the Supreme Court to shut down this. Nebraska has, of course, been engaged for truckers in the past because California tried to impose advanced clean fleet rules compelling truck companies to retire gas-powered trucks. and they got pushed back on because of it. The states that fought California prevailed. Here's what's going on. Progressive states have decided to use litigation in favorable state courts to punish multinational and even national companies over climate regulation. They are trying to come up with novel legal theories, things that have not been tried in court before, to bind them. Now, there's this from the Washington Free Beacon. A group housed at the New York University School of Law and backed by climate activist Michael Bloomberg, who's a billionaire, have closed its doors amid congressional scrutiny. The so-called State Energy and Environmental Impact Center's signature initiative involved placing paid climate-focused fellows in Democrat-controlled state attorneys' general offices nationwide as those offices sued the oil industry and energy providers. In other words, a billionaire climate change activist has paid for staffers in state offices to develop lawsuits against the oil and gas industry to shut them down. It's lawfare that disrupts federalism. It's lawfare that has to be pushed back. And it's good to see Nebraska's attorney general fighting back against Boulder County, Colorado, which is seeking to sue power companies and the fossil fuel industry for emissions that might get blown in the wind into Boulder, Colorado. Because they argue that because the emissions are on the wind and make it to Colorado, therefore Colorado has jurisdiction. But actually, it's well settled. It's a jurisdictional matter that you have to sue someone where they live, and you can only sue them for things that happen in your state. 2 weeks ago, South Florida had an eerie red tint on the horizon. It was sand. Sand blown in from the Sahara across the Atlantic. Think about a weaponized industry that decides to sue the fossil fuel industry because of climate change, claiming that the sand from the Sahara wouldn't blow into Miami, but for climate change. Now, this is something that's been going on for a very long time. And by the way, is climate change all bad? This is the first time since 1914 that there have been no Atlantic hurricanes as of September 21st. No hurricanes. We haven't seen this since 1914. Is it all bad? No, it's good. But the left is trying these novel theories to punish those they hate because they can't get Congress to pass burdensome legislation. It's bad for business. It's bad for you and me. It drives up all of our costs. And they need to be shut down. And kudos to the Nebraska Attorney General for fighting back in the Supreme Court. I'm glad the Supreme Court is taking the case because this stuff matters. We're seeing climate activists around the country try to sue people out of business just to, essentially, it's the process is the punishment. They send them through a burdensome process. They drive up the cost of litigation. They make their costs go up. And so they've either got to shut down or change their ways just to stop getting sued. The process is the punishment. And I'm glad people are standing up to them. This is a hallmark of fascism and totalitarianism. The process is the punishment. You take innocent people and drag them through a court system where you know they're not actually going to lose the case. They're not actually going to be found guilty. But taking them through the process and driving up their costs, making them pay for attorneys and everything, that's actually the punishment. It's a stressful thing to be sued. It's what they're doing. And I'm glad there are people fighting back, and I hope the Supreme Court stands on the side of the energy producers and businesses that are getting sued by these left-wing cranks.
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1: Holy moly, folks. I'm going to play you some audio. I just got this. It is from the Great Lakes Pack in Michigan against Hassan Piker. We're going to listen to it together. I know what it is. I haven't heard it. This is a campaign ad. Let's listen together.
2: You good, brother?
3: America deserved 9/11, dude. I'm saying it.
4: Do you think America then is worse than Al-Qaeda?
5: Pound for pound, yes, we have caused tremendous terror all around the world.
6: Abdul, are there any views that Hassan holds that you disavow?
7: I'm not here to disavow people's views.
8: Some of you have heard about my son. His name was Todd Beamer. He had little boys aged 3.5 and 1.5. He had a wife, Lisa. She was 5 months pregnant. They took a vote and decided we need to fight back.
9: Then they responded to him, and he said, okay, let's roll.
8: Those 40 free people on Flight 93 were not victims. They were killed in action. When I hear anyone suggest America deserves 9/11, my question is, who would say that?
3: America deserved 9/11, dude. I'm saying it.
6: Abdul, are there any views that Hassan holds that you disavow?
7: I'm not here to disavow people's views.
1: Wow. Todd Beamer's father, the man who organized the passengers on Flight 93 to take back the plane from the terrorists and crashed it into a field in Pennsylvania, his father voicing this ad against Abdul El-Sayed and Hassan Piker, because Abdul El-Sayed still refuses to distance himself from Hassan Piker and still refuses to denounce the views that say we deserve 9/11. He's not walking away from any of that, and he's going to own it. 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
11: ABC News, I'm Michelle Franzen. In Texas, a DoorDash driver is in federal custody after being shot by ICE personnel in Austin Sunday during an immigration operation. ABC's Melissa Adan has the latest.
12: Homeland Security says that Garces Perez was shot in the torso and right now is in stable condition. They say that he's being held by federal authorities while he's awaiting deportation. However, his attorney is calling for more transparency. She's saying she's concerned about his medical status, also his ability to communicate with legal counsel.
2: The FAA announced it's shutting down airspace in parts of the Northeast for about 30 minutes to make initial repairs after a communication system outage at the air traffic control center overseeing airports in New Jersey and Philadelphia. That caused ground stops at Newark and Philadelphia airports. Federal aviation officials say they realized the backup frequency line failed too, that had been cut in New Jersey at a construction site. On Wall Street this hour, stocks are up. This is ABC News.
13: This is a Bloomberg Money Minute. It is a tech-led rally on Wall Street today, with the NASDAQ up just around 2%. Paramount Skydance has reached a settlement with California and other states, suing to block its proposed acquisition of Warner Brothers Discovery. The settlement paves the way for one of the largest mergers in Hollywood history. U.S. diesel prices have topped $6.50 a gallon for the first time, this according to AAA, extending the war-driven rally. The pace of increases has ramped up in September, gaining more than 87 cents so far this month. The head of Commerce promising to review internal processes following a recent advertisement that was widely criticized as evoking the Ku Klux Klan and lynching. The CEO, Aaron Kane, sent out a memo to employees. He's taking a hard look at the company's internal review process. Opposition to data centers continues to rise. The group Data Center Watch says 45 U.S. data center projects were blocked or delayed by local pushback between April and June. I'm John Tucker, Bloomberg Radio.
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16: From the WPBF 25 First 20 Weather Center, this is meteorologist Brooke Silver. And keep an umbrella around today. Scattered rain and storms will begin to fill in later on this afternoon through the early evening. Potential for localized flooding later in the day today. We have rain and storms in the forecast pretty much every single afternoon this week.
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1: Greetings. How are you? The phone number is 877-973-7425. Should you wish to be on the program, would be extremely happy to have you. I do need to give you guys an update. You know, all the weirdo people from last week, the race hustlers and the anti-Semites and the Nazi sympathizers and all of their friends and acolytes and followers and stuff. They haven't really refuted anything I wrote about them last week, and they've literally taken to just on Twitter putting up pictures of me saying he's fat. You can't listen to him. He's a glutton. Clearly he's a sinner. What other vices does he have in secret? Well, let's see. I could count them, but there's no reason to do that. I'm a sinner, working on the whole sin thing, but my goodness gracious. No refutation, just attacking my looks, calling me gay, you name it. It's wild to watch these people flailing about. I don't think they've ever had anybody from the right hold them accountable for their insanity, and they are simply not handling it well. Good. I just what a bunch of malcontented people running the country off a cliff. All right, we got to go to the phones. David is calling from St. Augustine, Florida, one of my favorite places. David, how are you?
2: Hi. Listen, there is no such thing as a greenhouse gas because carbon dioxide falls. It does not rise. It is absorbed by plants along with water and sunlight to create oxygen. Without carbon dioxide, there is no oxygen. So there is no such thing as a greenhouse gas. Therefore, there is no such thing as a fuel damage.
1: Yeah, now, your phone broke up just a little bit. But yes, and to your point, and of course, then they would pivot and say, what about methane? Cows fart. That's where the methane comes from. All these things are natural phenomenon. And I guess to a degree we all now use the language and terminology they use. But I mean, to your point, there's been a lot of studies showing now we've got more forested areas in this country now than we've had in the past. And, plants require carbon dioxide to grow. And so you get, fuller variations of plants. And then we get more oxygen. It's kind of a self-healing loop that God himself created for us. Can it get out of whack? Yeah, I suppose it can. And we got 8 billion people, 7 billion people on planet Earth. We're the largest population species. And now, granted, there are more microbes than us and stuff like that. But you know what I mean? We're the dominant species having an impact on the planet. So can we affect the environment? Yes, we can affect the environment. Should we get worked up about this stuff? No. You know what we can do? If you're really freaked out about climate change, adapt. Adapt. Stop trying to sue people to get your way, particularly if you're the Boulder County, Colorado. Now, speaking of Nebraska, which has gone to war against Colorado over this lawsuit, the Plains Sentinel. I got a piece from my buddy John Gage at the Plain Sentinel, and we got to talk about this. I didn't mean to make education a whole theme today over that Nicole Hannah-Jones thing, but John Gage at the Plain Sentinel has sent me this piece, and I just gotta dive into this. This is gonna blow your mind. Prepare yourselves. In February, the Lincoln, Nebraska public schools came under fire from state officials after a job listing for an LGBTQ+ advocate position went viral. The governor of Nebraska at the time called the job position woke garbage, and conservative leaders said it was an example of how the school system was focused more on ideological groupthink than teaching kids the basics of reading, writing, and math. Lincoln Public Schools, for its part, said the position was important for supporting student success from minority groups. The position was part of a larger youth development team funded by the federal government. In March, the Lincoln Public Schools hired Alma Soretta, a lesbian and former operations manager for the LGBTQ+ group Out Nebraska, to its advocacy team. The district appears not to have advertised the hire publicly following the splashy news cycle the job listing elicited. Coretta has a long history of left-wing advocacy. This year, Coretta testified against Senator Kathleen Kautz, LB 730, which would have required schools and state agencies to designate restrooms and locker rooms based on biological sex. During her testimony, she accused the state senator of wanting people to flash their private parts to use public restrooms. It was the third year in a row Coretta had testified against the bill. In 2023, Coretta testified as a small business owner of Mana Games Cafe in opposition to State Senator Dan Merman's proposed ban on drag queen performances for minors. She also opposed a bill that year to ban the use of cross-sex hormones for minors. Following the passage of the Let Them Grow Act, Coretta posted a picture of her wearing a shirt that accuses Republicans of causing women and children to die. She's also got less mainstream views, including a post during Supreme Court Justice Brett Kavanaugh's confirmation controversy where she stated, quote, you kind of wish men would be sexually assaulted to teach them empathy. She also featured praise for Luigi Mangione, the killer of UnitedHealthcare CEO Brian Thompson. A picture on Instagram shows her posing on July 4th, 2025 with a Luigi Mangione shirt that says, "But Daddy, I love him." This is a public school system in the United States of America that has hired a lesbian, gay rights, trans advocate to be part of a advocate position for the gay community. Now, this is kind of wild. The job description, the LGBTQ plus advocate specialist will use a strength-based approach to provide academic and cultural support to students slash families and school staff while promoting an understanding of student perspectives and assisting with integrating school and family goals for the greatest academic success of the student. The LGBTQ plus advocate will have related advocacy experience and be a contributing member of the youth development team serving LPS schools. Teamwork, collaboration, and flexibility are required. The position will start ASAP. Y'all, in 2025, in Lincoln, Nebraska public schools, only 55% of third graders were proficient. In the 2020-21 State Board Education Report, the Lincoln public school system touted its mean test scores exceeded state mean scores in every grade from 3 through 8 in both English, language arts, and mathematics. And now it's lagging behind as the school district has gone woke. This is a story that repeats itself around the country. This is a story that is deeply disruptive to kids. They're not interested in teaching the kids. They're not interested in teaching kids. They're interested in indoctrinating kids. It's the cultural values of the children that matter more than the education and the minds of the children. By the way, in addition to the LGBTQ plus advocate, the team of the youth development team within the Lincoln public school system also has a Latinx slash A slash O slash Hispanic student advocate. Yeah, let me, Latinx slash A slash O. What does that mean? Latinx, Latina, Latino slash Hispanic. So to be all inclusive, only white people use the word Latinx, Latinx. So you got Latinx, Latina, Latino, Hispanic. Got to be all inclusive there. I'm surprised they didn't do the whole alphabet game for the LGBTQIAATPPABCDEFG gang. They just left it LGBTQ plus. Actually, did they even have the Q? Did they even have the Q? Now I got to go back and see. Yes, LGBTQ plus. They left out all the other letters. But with the Hispanic, when they did Hispanic, Latinx, Latino, Latina, they also have two advocates for the African-American community, three Native American student advocates, one homeless student advocate, a systems transition student advocate, and a supervisor. What do these people do? There are too many public school systems in the United States of America that are too interested in indoctrinating students and not interested enough in teaching students the basics to get a job. This is the sign for the Lincoln Public School System with the trans pride flag. You know, it used to just be the rainbow flag, co-opting God's symbol to never destroy the planet, and now they've added all the pastel colors and the black and brown colors to be as inclusive as possible. All means all, the Lincoln Public School System sign says. Lincoln Public Schools believes that all means all encompasses our students who are lesbian, gay, bisexual, transgender, and queer. What about intersex and asexual and pansexual and two-spirit? What about them? You don't list them. You just put a plus. You've rendered them a mathematical symbol. As part of our community, they are valuable and entitled to a safe, inclusive environment that best supports their learning. It is essential that we at Lincoln Public School, this in the buildings, classrooms, and communities they navigate daily. We stand in solidarity with LGBTQ plus students, staff, and community members. The individual displaying this card is committed to advancing safety, equity, and dignity for all. Signed, Lincoln Public Schools. Wait a second. It is essential that we at the Lincoln Public Schools provide and model this in the buildings, classrooms, and community. What do they have? Do they have bidets in the bathrooms? Do they have gender unicorn posters? This is a public school system that is more committed to indoctrinating students into the gender unicorn than they are into the alphabet and mathematics. These people have lost their minds and lost their way. And by the way, remember they told us woke one was crazy. Woke two appears to be even crazier. Is it this woke two or is this woke one? Either way, it's nuts. And they keep running away from it. They keep pretending it's not a thing. They keep pretending it doesn't exist. They keep pretending that this isn't us. And yet we have the photographic evidence. These people have lost their minds. They're not interested in teaching kids how to read and write and do math and get a job. They're interested in inclusion. And inclusion means indoctrination. You got to learn the gender unicorn and respect for people's pronouns. And then it gets to math. You know, the X might identify as Y and 2 might identify as 3. So we can't actually say that 2 plus 2 equals 4, because what if one of the 2s identifies as a 3 and so it's actually 5, but the 5 identifies as 6? Who's to tell the numbers what they are? They're not fixed. To say that the numbers are fixed is to support the heteronormative patriarchy of white people. We can't have that. This is the madness creeping into too many public schools in the United States. And again, this is why if you can get your kids out of them, and we should shut them down, get your kids out if you can. And if not, you got to be a hands-on advocate in your kid's public school system, and you got to fight for your kid on a daily basis. And the problem is you shouldn't have to fight for your kid in the school system, but you have to if you send your kid to a public school system. 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

0: You may not agree with him, but he tells you the truth. 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
1: Howdy. Welcome. Delighted to have you. Tonight, it's the Giants and the Rams playing in the NFL. That should be an okay game. The Giants have won one, and the Rams have lost one as we head into this next week of the year. I'm so glad football is back. It's like nature's healing. And preseason hockey, not that you can watch most of the games. That's one of the most frustrating things about preseason hockey is it's hard to watch the games. But we've still got some baseball. The Braves, how do the Braves do? My Cubbies, the Braves, they're doing good. The Braves, boy, yeah. How are the Mets? Sorry. Football is back. It's just, it's a great time for sports. So, I'm doing more cooking. We're about to start rolling out the cooking videos. And I got more recipes to come up with. My wife, God bless her, she and my son, my travel schedule was so bad yesterday because I got stuck. I mean, I flew into D.C., didn't make it to the airport until 1:30 Sunday morning, was back on the plane by 1:45. It was delayed. We got into Atlanta, got home by 4 something. And my wife texted me while I was on the plane and said, Gunner, my son, she says, Gunner and I have decided that we're going to take care of dinner for you and the guys on the front porch last night. And boy, it one of the best meals we've had, and it was my wife who made it, and she is certified to cook for the guys on Sunday night. Everybody loved it. It's this recipe, and it is, you take like ground beef, you mix it with a little cream cheese and taco seasoning, and you stuff up large pasta shells with it, and then you cover it in taco sauce, and you bake it in the oven for 15 minutes to get it hot, and then you pull it out, and you crumple nacho chips across the top of it and then cover it in Mexican cheese blend and you bake it for another 15 minutes. It is one of my favorite things. And one of the guys on the porch last night was like, I need this recipe because no one is ever going to bring this to a funeral or something for people. And I want to be the guy that brings this recipe. It's so good. I'm going to have to make this real and release the recipe. It was so good. We had garlic bread and we had taco pasta and my wife made a homemade pecan pie for some of you. She actually made a second one for Philip and he wasn't able to make it last night. So I got to go take him a pecan pie this afternoon as opposed to eating it myself. And since I didn't fry shrimp like I was thinking of doing, the house didn't stink up. So I didn't have to break out the Eden Pure Thunderstorm, but I could have. I had it with me in the hotel room and I actually thought about using it in the hotel room just because I thought the whir would have been a little like quieting for me because of the stupid air conditioner in the hotel. The room didn't stink though, so I didn't use it, but I had it in my travel bag. It's small enough and portable enough. I carry it with me in my travel bag. 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
2: From ABC News, I'm Michelle Franzen. Delays and cancellations are stacking up due to ongoing issues with the Regional Air Traffic Control Center in the Northeast. The bulk of cancellations at Newark Liberty and Philadelphia International following ground stops. The incident causing the FAA to close airspace in parts of the Northeast for 30 minutes to make emergency repairs.
3: The FAA administrator said the issue started when a circuit blew at a Philadelphia air traffic control facility.
4: When it went to flip into the backup, we discovered that the backup fiber had a break. And that fiber break is probably 13 hours to repair.
3: The FAA temporarily shut down the airspace to make that repair, but the fix didn't work and the issues continue. Clara McMichael, ABC News.
2: The global impacts due to the U.S. war with Iran and blockade in the Strait of Hormuz keeping oil prices elevated. Gas Buddy says one out of every 10 stations in the U.S. is selling diesel for more than $7 a gallon. Here's ABC's Elizabeth Schulze.
5: Gas prices are closing in on the high that they hit this spring. The national average this morning, $4.43 a gallon. That's up $1.49 since the Iran war began. And the all-time high was $5 that we saw back in 2022, but diesel is at an all-time record, $6.49.
2: The shooting of a DoorDash driver in Austin, Texas, sparking protests. Local leaders are now calling for transparency.
6: Wilbur Rafael Garces Perez is thought to have been delivering DoorDash when he was stopped and shot by ICE agents. The Department of Homeland Security says the 28-year-old is in the country illegally and was tagged for deportation.
7: As mayor of the city of Austin, I'm very angry about this.
6: Kirk Watson wants local police involved in the investigation.
7: A person being shot on the streets of Austin by someone purporting to be law enforcement, particularly when it's ICE.
6: Garces Perez was treated for a gunshot wound to the torso and turned over to ICE.
2: ABC's Jim Ryan. You're listening to ABC News.
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12: 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I'm Denise Pellegrini. The typical renter is getting older as people put off buying and rent for longer.
13: The average first-time homebuyer is 40 years old.
12: Chad Treadway, Global Head of Real Estate at J.P. Morgan Asset Management, also says the rental property investment and other residential real estate his group focuses on is primarily in certain parts of the country.
13: We focus on places where people actually need to live near where they work. And what we're seeing is people are going to the Sun Belt, Texas, the Carolinas, Florida. We're also seeing people head west. And so that's where we've really been buying and building our portfolios.
12: Older renters are a fast-growing segment of the rental market amid problems with housing affordability. National League of Cities says those 65 and older are the fastest-growing group of renters as seniors look at economic factors, location, and in some cases hope to have more financial flexibility. And that's the Bloomberg Real Estate Report. I'm Denise Pellegrini.
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5: From the WPBF 25 First 20 Weather Center, this is meteorologist Brooke Silverang. Keep an umbrella around today. Scattered rain and storms will begin to fill in later on this afternoon through the early evening. Potential for localized flooding later in the day today. We have rain and storms in the forecast pretty much every single afternoon this week.
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0: you'll get that moment when you just know that you're being entirely too gleeful about somebody else's misery. And I'm having one of those moments. And so I don't know whether to just be gleeful and enjoy the moment or if I should feel bad. But I'm really struggling with this. I'm sure it happens to many of you. Listen to this story. Remember the fake historian, pseudoscientist that created the 1619 Project? Of course you do. And Hannah Jones is, to me, one of the worst examples of what happened with woke nonsense, particularly as it has to do with socioeconomics, race, and all those other things. I just think she's been on the wrong side of everything. But it still shouldn't make me happy that she is now regretting this decade-long education experiment that treated her own daughter as a sacrifice. And all I can say to you is if they're willing to harm their own children, imagine what they're going to do to yours. Because over the years, leftists have denied all manner of self-evident realities, including the prominence of critical race theory in curriculum and the detriment of DEI policies to fostering competitiveness while maintaining the belief that the problem with the failing education systems could be resolved by throwing government-run programs more taxpayer dollars. It's not working. And at the beloved intersectionality of it all, Nicole Hannah Jones confessed in an essay for Times Magazine titled, "In Fighting for Every Black Child, Did I Betray My Own?" That she sabotaged her own kids' education by knowingly enrolling her in a failing New York City school. "My husband, Farigi, and I decided to send her to the type of school that wealthier families with choices uniformly avoid, one that is low income and mostly black. Our decision had been informed by values shaped by my years of reporting on the enduring and too often seemingly hopeless battle for school integration," wrote Hannah Jones, who recalled a fight with her daughter after the child looked up school rankings. And in doing so, Nyjah and her tight trio of black girl nerds confronted not only the reality of the city's deeply segregated educational landscape, but also that the Brooklyn school they all attended existed firmly on the wrong side of the divide. "So," this is what the child said to her mother, "so you had money to send me to one of the best schools and you chose not to? Because other kids are disadvantaged, you didn't want to put me in a great school?" The New York Post detailed that unlike Hannah Jones herself, who benefited from a busing program her parents had placed her in, she'd enrolled her daughter in a school where a mere 19% met English standards, far below even the city's lacking average of 40%. "We believed strongly that if families like ours went into schools like this one, it would challenge other families with similar values to do the same," the essay revealed, as the experiment proved to have backfired tremendously upon her daughter's entry into a high school of her own choosing, where the girl lacked the basic skills necessary to get by, let alone succeed. As detailed in the essay, "In addition to witnessing kids running amok in the cafeteria as early as the first grade, claims that her daughter was proficient in the fourth grade were found to be made up as the teachers weren't even grading assignments. She thought she was correctly solving all her problems because her teacher was not checking her work." That's what Hannah Jones said of her daughter's math abilities before turning to prose. Naya's writing assignments were rife with uncorrected punctuation, capitalization, and grammatical errors. This is insane. You know, a few days before school let out for winter break, I received a folder in Naya's backpack with the math assignments I had been requesting since our conference. Once I tucked her into bed, I sat at my dining room table and scanned one page, then another, and another. None of them were graded. I started checking Naya's work and discovered most of her answers were wrong. Naya believed herself to be good at math. It was her favorite subject. But now I understood she thought she was correctly solving all her problems because her teacher was not checking her work. Similarly, her writing assignments were rife with uncorrected punctuation, capitalization, and grammar errors. Self-described hot rage over the revelation, however, did not deter Hannah Jones from maintaining her experiment, only for her to be confronted by her daughter over the decade of setbacks that required tutoring to overcome. Naya was asking what I'd accomplished by not choosing the best school for her. The honest answer is, I don't know. I feel that I failed both my values and my child, concluded the writer, in part as she expressed, I wanted my child to see it my way, to see the struggles she was having as part of a lineage and a mandate, to understand the tremendous privilege that I believed inoculated her against the worst consequences of the dysfunction and at times educational malpractice that she and her classmates experience. But now I feel overcome with regret. My only child looked to me to protect her, to give her what she needed to thrive, and I had not chosen her. And now you still got people endorsing the 1619 Project creator. Those ready to recognize the failures of wokeism pointed out how the experiment was obviously destined for failure and how the practice should be viewed as a warning to the rest of society on the objectives of zealots. They're willing to harm their own children. Imagine what they're going to do to yours. If people like this are willing to perform these kinds of harmful experiments on their own children, just imagine what they'd be willing to do to yours. Sacrificing her child to advance her unearned moral superiority and a vacuous set of beliefs. I don't understand the logic that sending your child to a low-performing school will improve the school somehow. Did she think her daughter had magical powers? This story speaks loudly about exactly what kind of parent she is. Imagine leaving your child in a dangerous failing school for years in order to make a point. Who would sacrifice their own kid for the sake of ideology? Well, I guess we know who would. Nicole Hannah-Jones would. How very, very sad, but still, I experienced a little glee. Never forget, this is the 1619 Project lead writer. And just like that project, she didn't want to believe facts that didn't suit the narrative she wanted to tell, and her daughter paid the price. I can't even imagine, in all the years that I was infuriated with the Ivy Leagues for many reasons, including what I considered a subpar collegiate experience for my children. But I wanted to get them the best education possible. And I was willing to, you know, pay way too much money. And I was willing to have to still sit on their schoolwork and make sure that those areas that the school wasn't really doing very well at, like American history, civics, you know, the stuff that I would consider important, you know, I just stayed on top of it and paid all that money, knowing that they were, you know, at least going to have the piece of garbage paper when they got done that might help them get into a good graduate school, if that's what they chose to do, or if they chose not to, that they had had Ivy League piece of paper that might have helped them get a job. Who knows at this point? This woman, Nicole Hannah-Jones, is a completely useless, American-hating person. People like her, really, they need to not be taken seriously. That's what they need not. The idea that we gave this woman like awards and prizes for that stupid 1619 project. And now this is what we find. She didn't have the sense to put her child in a good school, which she could have definitely afforded, because the 1619 project made her a rich person. But instead, you know, she's still trying to prove a point. I would have never sacrificed my children to prove any point. But now we know. Now we know. And that's why when I tell you, stop taking these people so seriously, they're idiots. As Donald Trump would say, they're low IQ people. Anyway, don't forget to download that 850 app on your devices, cell phone, laptop, wherever you want it. That way you can have fast-breaking news stories. 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

0: sometimes I watch some of these, it's so hard for me to say these congresspersons because they're the least worthy people to be sitting in the House or sitting in the Senate in a lifetime. And some of them are so visible. I mean, they make themselves so visible. And they say ridiculous things. And sometimes they do it in these hearings where a member of the administration, who actually is a heck of a lot more knowledgeable about the subject than they are, and probably just smarter than they are, has to set them straight. And there was a House Subcommittee on Immigration, Integrity, Security, and Enforcement hearing last week. And Representative Pramila Jayapal asserted that most ICE detainees are not a public threat, right? In this committee. I mean, she was so excited to make this claim. She said that the president's administration is focusing on the wrong illegal aliens during ICE action. And yeah, this is what she said. For the first time this summer, the majority of people that DHS arrested were people who pose absolutely no threat to public safety, and the number of people with criminal convictions who are arrested by ICE actually decreased, not increased, she said. That's because when the Department of Homeland Security expends all of its energy to go after parents, longtime friends, neighbors, when Homeland Security investigations agents who are supposed to investigate serious crimes and human trafficking are instead being moved to street sweeps and riding along with local police for random traffic stops, we are less safe, not more safe. Mark Wayne Mullen pushed back on that claim. He said, well, all the angel families that lost their loved ones were 100% preventable because that illegal shouldn't be in our country to begin with. A criminal is someone that chose to break our laws. So when you decide you're going to break our immigration policies and you're going to cut the line, you're going to step across our southern border or northern border, you're still a criminal. We're still going to arrest you, he said. And when you have a car accident and you came into this country illegally and Democrats want to say you're not a criminal and you kill somebody, yes, you were a criminal. And now you ruined somebody else's life. And now you're a murderer at the same time. It's political for them. They want to say this every day. We do go after the worst of the worst every day. When we arrest them with a warrant, they're typically never by themselves. In fact, very seldom are they by themselves. They're either at a house with three or four more people or in a vehicle with three or four more people. We make contact with you and you're in this country illegally. We want to make sure we know who you are. Because if we're going to have national security in this country, we need to know everybody that's entered this country. And so I'm not going to release you back into the public once we know that you entered this country illegally. It's time for you to go home. And that's what we're going to do, he added. Good for him. I mean, Jayapal, whose side is she on? We got representatives in Washington that are useless. And it's hard to believe, but they seem completely stupid. And they prove it every day that at this point, there are very few Americans in Washington, just traitors, just criminal traitors and terrorists destroying the country. There is no room in this country for hyphenated Americanism. There can be no divided allegiance here. Anybody who says he's an American, but something else also, isn't an American at all. We have room for but one flag, the American flag. And we have room but for one sole loyalty, and that is loyalty to the American people. Now, I wish I had said that, but that's up on my wall. It's a quote of Theodore Roosevelt's. You know, have you ever heard of Chennai, India? Because that's where Jayapal was born. They just don't come a lot stupider than Jayapal. Not really. Some hideously communist... I can't believe that they're so ignorant, and then they yak their ignorant heads off. She should have, joined all of the others. When I think about that Gail King, Oprah's best friend last week, she was stunned that the holdout juror was a black man. Why? Did she think that the majority of black people are pro-criminal? Because he thought Lindsay Clancy was a criminal, that she murdered her children. A lot of people agree with him. I mean, I'm just so tired of it. I really am. Anyone who entered our country illegally is a criminal in my book. And all criminals are potentially a threat. I think that maybe Jayapal and AOC and all of these others, especially the squad, should pay more attention to the oath of office that they took. Because it says, I do solemnly swear that I will support and defend the Constitution of the United States against all enemies, foreign and domestic, that I will bear true faith and allegiance to the same, that I take this obligation freely without any mental reservation or purpose of evasion, and that I will well and faithfully discharge the duties of the office on which I am about to enter, so help me God. There's so many points in that oath that Jayapal just doesn't meet the criteria. It just doesn't meet it. She does not support. She has not defended the Constitution. And she does not bear true faith and allegiance. And I don't know if she took the obligation freely or not, without any mental reservation or purpose of evasion. I can't answer that question, but I can tell you that the part where it says she will and faithfully discharge the duties of the office, I can tell you she's not doing that. And then there's the so help me God. I have no idea if she believes in any kind of God. I really don't. I don't know what faith she ascribes to. I know she's from India, but she could be Hindu. She could be, I don't know. I don't know. But maybe she needs to go back to her country of origin and figure out why America is so far ahead in every way to her nation of origin. That's all. I mean, it's time. It really is time for them to get a first-hand experience. But that's not going to happen. I'm okay. I'll be okay. It's just Monday. You got to give me a chance to unwind and get some of this off my chest. I did want to say that I'm with Chuck Grassley, the senator from Iowa, who made a suggestion that Donald Trump, since we've got diesel prices just rising, I hear it all the time, especially out in the rural part of the country, and I know a lot of truckers, long-distance drivers, and diesel prices are ridiculous. So Senator Grassley proposed imposing an embargo on diesel exports as a means to help farmers who are struggling with the increase in prices. Why not? Presidents in the 70s did that. They put embargoes on agricultural products because food prices were all inflated. And I can tell you right now, at $6.57 a gallon, diesel prices are killing farmers' income. So something has to happen. I don't know if Donald Trump will pay attention to this, but if our government can embargo chips to China, surely it can embargo diesel to help American farmers and truckers. Because we need our family farmers. They feed and fuel the world. And if you want us to be on the strongest footing possible, no matter what's happening across the globe, well, then this might be a good idea. Just saying. You know, certainly worth a committee. That's all they like to do is, I have a committee. We're going to get to the bottom of this with the committee. We got all these experts on the committee, committee, committee. Yeah, well, let's have a committee here and see if maybe an embargo in the diesel to help the farmers. Those who rely on diesel to fuel our food supply are facing an average price of $6.50 a gallon. That's according to AAA. That's nearly double last year's price of $3.70, with the national average price rising 40 cents just this last week. Believe me, I had an earful from my trucker friends. This is not good news. Certainly not good news for the Republicans, who are holding this tiny majority in the House. Voters are going to the polls in just a couple of weeks for these midterms. And, you know, the president can, he can blame the Ukrainian-Russian war for the rise in fuel prices. But there are plenty of people who are blaming the Iran war. And the battle over the Strait of Hormuz, that has something to do with your pain at the pump. So, I don't know. I think it's a suggestion anyway. It could backfire. It could drive up domestic costs. I don't know. Instead of posting it, though, Senator Grassley, or writing editorials, why don't you just pick up the phone and talk to Trump? Does Congress have this ability? Could they propose a bill to end diesel exports? I mean, these politicians now, all they do is post on social media. Why hasn't Trump done this? Why hasn't Congress done this? Do their phones not work? You know, I've got a new attitude. I text people because it's brief and I'm just trying to send a message, but I'm not doing it anymore because people don't respond to your text. I'm just going to call them. If they don't pick up, they don't pick up. You're a loss. But, you know, an idea like this should at least be investigated. It could have all kinds of downstream effects that would make things worse in the long run. So you don't want to run with it, but why not have a conversation about it? I don't understand. It's like the people running our government right now, I would not let them manage my properties in a game of Monopoly. I wouldn't. Get your hand off my houses and hotels. That's all I would say. All right, let me take a quick break, quick timeout. You stay right where you are.
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2: This is a Bloomberg Money Minute. The NASDAQ Composite Index on track for a record. Shares of Greenland Mines, one of the components of the index, it's up over 200%. Traders are reacting to a historic U.S.-Denmark-Greenland security headline. The agreement gives the U.S. power to tap Greenland's critical minerals and mining sectors. Semiconductor stocks soaring. Signs of success for Meta's new artificial intelligence agent sparked a wave of enthusiasm around demand for the chips needed to power such agents. Shares of Advanced Micro Devices may be on track to close above $1 trillion in market value for the first time. Intel gained, making it one of the best performers in the S&P 500. Some investors voicing increasing skepticism about the growth expectations for data centers. SB Energy, which had proposed to build the largest data center project in the world in Ohio, now says its IPO has been delayed. I'm John Tucker, Bloomberg Radio.
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4: From the WPBF 25 First Warning Weather Center, I'm Chief Certified Meteorologist Chris Martinez with a look at South Florida's certified most accurate forecast. Tonight, we'll see a few lingering showers out there, temperatures down the mid to upper 70s, mostly cloudy skies. And then as we head into your Tuesday, another round of those showers and storms expected, and the threat for flooding continues. High temperatures in the upper 80s.
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0: About the fact that the government of the Netherlands decided that they would allow euthanizing toddlers, basically children under the age of two, and with parental consent. And I just keep thinking that this is such a slippery slope, and it is. It's a terrible, terrible idea to sanction this kind of killing. And I don't want to get into a debate about, well, if I'm, you know, I'm older and I have a terminal illness and I'm suffering and I just don't want to go on. That's not the discussion that we're having. And even that discussion, you know, there are people whose faith would not be accepting of, you know, suicide, or their faith would look for other options first. But I keep reading these horror stories that make me think we should not tolerate this or allow this at all. Right now, in Canada, an 83-year-old grandmother, happens to be a Christian woman, without consent. This is so scary. Brigitte Stegeman's family is demanding accountability after her alleged non-consensual MAID slaying, despite intense protests and warnings about the slippery slope that I talk about all the time. Canada's Liberal government legalized medically assisted suicides in 2016. And just as people like me predicted, the MAID, M-A-I-D, the Medical Assistance in Dying Program, which is recognized by the Office of the Parliamentary Budget Officer as a cost saver for the country's immigration-strained and eugenicist-founded healthcare system, has been grossly liberalized over the past decade. It's now the leading cause of death and beginning to claim the lives of ineligible a lethal injection without proper consent in a MAID procedure, M-A-I-D, and they filed a complaint with the Office of the Chief Coroner of Ontario. And people were starting to sound the alarm about this euthanasia regime. Brigitte Cranendock noted in a July 21st post on Facebook that her German-born grandmother, Brigitte Stegemann, a resident of the Pearl, which is a long-term care facility in Ontario, was diagnosed earlier this year with untreatable stage 4 stomach cancer. While Stegemann could have potentially survived for years, a meeting was held several months ago to discuss the possibility of this program. At the time, she clearly stated that she did not wish to have assistance in this manner. She's a devout Christian, and she said this conflicts with my personal beliefs and faith. And the person who had legal power of attorney for her agreed. And then she was approached on two occasions about pursuing MAID while her granddaughter was on a 10-day vacation, the Facebook post claimed, then visited on July 7th for a MAID assessment by a physician identified in the complaint as Catherine Custer. The Christian Canadian think tank Cardis noted in an August 31st report that unlike most first world nations, Canada requires only one written request for euthanasia and one witness to that request and does not legally require communication with the patient's family members about the patient's medical history and state of mind. During the July 7th assessment, Stegemann allegedly failed to evidence soundness of mind, repeatedly provided objectively incorrect answers to basic factual questions about her own life and immediate family, and signaled distress while family members protested the evaluation. Among the questions the elderly Canadian apparently got wrong was a question about how many siblings she had. While the actual answer was 13, Stegemann said that she had none, according to her granddaughter. So despite her apparent disorientation, the physician allegedly found her fit to make the MAID decision and then informed the family that the procedure would take place just days later. Boy, they don't want to wait. You might have second thoughts. The granddaughter suggested to the Daily Mail that her grandmother's final moments were a horror show, alleging that a gloveless nurse who supposedly treated the family members contemptuously had repeatedly failed to tap the right vein in one arm for the deadly IV before switching to the other arm and beginning the prodding anew. There was a phenomenal amount of blood, said Cranendock, who indicated that Stegemann had wept bitterly in the lead-up to her final day. It is all over my Oma's arm. It is all over her nightie, soaking through her pillow, all over the sheets. There is so much blood. According to Cranendock, the doctor entered the room on July 10th, explained to Stegemann that she was going to administer some medicine, and after 10 minutes, the woman was pronounced dead. She was a vulnerable human being, and they saw an opportunity, added Cranendock. Her complaint to the province's chief coroner, which was obtained by Canadian combat veteran and MAID critic Kelsey Sharon, states that in the case of her grandmother's demise, there was a severe failure of statutory safeguards, procedural requirements, and patient consent protocols. In addition to Stegemann allegedly lacking the capacity to make the decision to pursue MAID, the complaint alleges that care home staff actively initiated private MAID discussions and facilitated the completion and witnessing of official application paperwork in secret, deliberately bypassing the patient's legal power of attorney. It also alleges that the euthanasia took place without verbal confirmation from Stegemann. One of our greatest ethical concerns is that Stegemann had explicitly declined MAID, stating it violated her Christian faith, Brandon Duck said in her Facebook post. Once a vulnerable patient explicitly declines this path, the facility should never have targeted her for reevaluation behind closed doors while her primary advocate was away, especially when the facility had no trouble contacting Cranendock daily for minor routine care decisions. So far, no immediate comment from Ontario Premier Doug Ford's office or from Ontario Health at Home or the Pearl, the facility she was in, or this Dr. Custer. While the Office of the Chief Coroner did tell Blaze News that it does not share details related to any death investigation, it noted that the MAID review team reviews every MAID death reported in the province to ensure compliance with all federal legislative and regulatory requirements. This includes reviewing the MAID death report submitted by the practitioner, confirming completeness and accuracy of the information, and directly contacting a representative of the deceased to identify any issues or concerns. Cranendock, who greatly regrets not applying for a legal injunction, to halt the procedure, told the Daily Mail that she is also appealing to the patient ombudsman and Belleville police in an effort to determine whether what happened to her grandmother was even legal. A spokesperson for Belleville Police told the Daily Mail, "This incident is currently open and under investigation with our Criminal Investigations Division. We are unable to provide any additional information at this time." So the death of Brigitte Stegman has become an international affair, especially in the United States. Our senator from Utah, Mike Lee, wrote, "The intersection of assisted suicide and socialized medicine results in state-led horrors, treating the young, old, infirm, and distressed as disposable people. We must never allow this barbarity to spread in America." "This is evil," tweeted Senator Ted Cruz, a Republican born in a Canadian province that has recently taken some steps to rein in Canada's sick. It's a sick experiment, really. Normalcy advocate Robbie Starbuck emphasized that this is murder. Canada murdered this woman. Jason Kenney, Canada's former Conservative defense minister and Alberta's 18th premier, said that the tale of Stegeman's demise is an indictment of the Canadian Supreme Court's decision to trample on its own precedent and the democratic decisions of Parliament by opening the floodgates to killing the elderly and the infirm. If the claims made here are credible, the Crown must charge those responsible for the murder of Brigitte Stegeman. This is one of the scariest things to me. I bring it up all the time because it's horrifying to me. This insistence that the decision for when life should end should be made by a bureaucrat, even a physician bureaucrat, and without the express permission of the person or the patient or the family members. It's barbaric. There's no other way to put it. This is not something I want to see come to this country, because I just don't get it. So now the big news, well, I'll cover this in the last segment. Let me remind you, coming up after me is Guy Benson, followed by Will Kane. Then it's Joe Pags, Lars Larson, the Overnight Guys. You'll have 6 a.m. You'll have Jennifer Ross and Stephen Diener back with the South Florida Morning Show. At 9 o'clock, Brian Kilmeade. At noon, it's Eric Erickson, and I get to come back at 3 tomorrow. However, I have a segment today, and I want to tell you what I think about Donald Trump banning some news outlets. We'll be right back.
1: 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Jen, Diener, Kilmeade, Erickson, Joyce, Benson, and more. 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
0: So a bunch of news outlets, including Fox News, have agreed to suspend pool reporting at the White House as a way to protest the president's news ban. Because on Friday, the president accused CNN, MS Now, whatever it's called, and Politico of peddling fake news and banned them.

0: And I don't know how many people, maybe because I've been in this business as long as I have, I know some things about what is and isn't acceptable. And I would never recommend banning any news outfit from the White House. Just personally, I think the more information the people have, the better. However, I do know something, and that is that after years of fake reporting, the First Amendment protects their rights to publish news. It does not entitle them to a hard pass or a briefing room seat or a place in the press pool. Access changes are nothing new. What is new, however, is the sudden claim that it becomes sacred only when the outlets are friendly to the left. The rule was never, ever that every outlet gets in. It was always whoever is in office, their side stays in. In 2009, the Obama White House branded Fox News as the, quote, research arm and communications arm of the Republican Party and barred it from a round of exclusive Sunday show interviews and instructed agencies to skip including it in pooled coverage. This derided it as really not news and undertook an all-out effort to isolate the organization. Barack Obama now calls a Fox ban unimaginable, but his White House tried it, and his spokesman admitted they were willing to do it. In 2010, the Obama Justice Department labeled James Rosen a co-conspirator in a criminal leak case. They were secretly monitoring his emails, his phone calls, tracked his movements, even his parents. I believe they were tapping his parents' phone. He was a Fox News correspondent. And this was an unprecedented level of surveillance and intimidation of a journalist over his reporting. In 2011, the Obama White House restricted the Boston Herald from coverage, saying that pool slots depended on covering Obama fairly after the paper ran a front-page Mitt Romney op-ed. 2011, after a San Francisco Chronicle reporter recorded protesters interrupting an Obama fundraiser, the White House officials threatened to strip them from access and warned of retaliation if the paper reported on it. The Obama Justice Department in 2012 secretly seized 2 months of telephone records covering more than 20 Associated Press lines used by more than a dozen journalists, targeting them over their reporting. And the Biden White House blocked New York Post reporter Stephen Nelson from covering the president's only daytime public event, despite empty seats in the room, after the reporter pressed Biden on his family's business tie. And the list goes on and on. 2023, Biden administration restricted more than 440 reporters from White House access. This is nothing new, but it's always a big deal when Donald Trump does the same thing. Thank you for your time this time. Until next time, I've got a plan, and that plan is to be back here tomorrow, if it be his will and he delays his coming. What lies behind us and what lies ahead of us are tiny matters compared to what lies within us. So wherever you are, just be yourself. Everybody else is taken. God bless you. God bless Israel. And God bless the United States of America. See you tomorrow at 3.
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2: I'm Michelle Franzen. Protests breaking out in Texas after a DoorDash driver was shot and injured by ICE agents Sunday in Austin. DHS says the 28-year-old was in the country illegally. The attorney for Garces Perez held a briefing this hour. Kate Lincoln Goldfinch says she spoke to her client.
3: He said he was driving for DoorDash and an unmarked black truck sideswiped him. He didn't know it was ICE. And he did a U-turn under the highway and the truck chased him and sideswiped him again. And the agents came out and shot him in the back of the neck and pulled him out of the car.
2: The attorney says her client slept on the floor at the detention facility in Pearsall, Texas. The war with Iran keeping oil prices elevated, even though a barrel of crude fell below $100 this week. Diesel prices at record highs. ABC's Elizabeth Schulze says Americans are also paying more at the pump.
4: Gas is back above $5 in four states, Washington, Oregon, Nevada, California. There it's averaging $6.15. Illinois and Michigan are also approaching that $5 mark. And with jet fuel prices spiking again. Executives at United, American, and Southwest are now saying they could trim flight schedules over the holidays to cut costs.
2: President Trump says he's willing to meet with Iran's president on the sidelines of this week's UN General Assembly. The FAA says it's had to shut down airspace in parts of the Northeast briefly today to make initial repairs after a communications systems outage at the Air Traffic Control Center overseeing regional airports in New Jersey and Philadelphia. It caused ground stops at Newark and Philadelphia airports. Federal aviation officials say that they realized the backup frequency line failed too and had been cut in New Jersey and at a construction site, delays and cancellations stacking up across the country. You're listening to ABC News.
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10: 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Turnpike North, an accident on the Proshit Bridge Road. Turnpike South, an accident at Glades Road. I-95 South, an accident just before Southwest 10th Street. Port St. Lucie Boulevard West, an accident reported just after the Turnpike. And Hillsboro Boulevard East, an accident at I-95. This traffic is service of Massage MB and the Traffic Center. I'm Sharina.
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12: From the WPBF 25 First Warning Weather Center, I'm Chief Certified Meteorologist Chris Martinez with a look at South Florida Certified Most Accurate Forecast. Tonight, we'll see a few lingering showers out there, temperatures down the mid-to-upper 70s, mostly cloudy skies. And then as we head into your Tuesday, another round of those showers and storms expected, and the threat for flooding continues. High temperatures in the upper 80s.
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14: From the great state of Iowa, it's a brand new hour here on the Guy Benson Show, Monday edition. We're so glad you're with us. 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Podcast free, every day on demand. Of course, no charge at all. Fox News alert as we head into this middle hour. The Dow up today pretty substantially, 367 points in the green. The Dow finishing at the closing bell at 52,050 points. Well, it is no surprise that AI continues to be one of the dominant issues on the campaign trail. I'm seeing attack ads from both parties on this issue. And a lot of the Democrats seem to be saying, well, we're going to just attack over AI and data centers and maybe figure it out later because it's polling well right now and we want to win. I think that there are broader concerns about this for the U.S. economy and national security and competition with China and all sorts of things, even as I definitely myself have a number of concerns about the technology and where it might go. So we're trying to talk this through with various guests on the show. And one of them is joining us right now. Her name is Janet Kelly. She's CEO of an AI group called the Alliance for a Better Future, dealing with these questions from a center-right conservative perspective. She was the former Virginia Secretary of Health under Governor Glenn Youngkin. Janet, welcome to the show.
15: Thank you, Guy. It's so great to be here.
14: All right, so I just want to kind of generally ask you about the concerns over AI that you think are valid versus the stuff that you think is hype and fear-mongering. And then how do candidates navigate this adeptly? Because right now it seems like, at least in the short term, it's very beneficial to just be, I'm against it, it's a huge problem, down with the data centers, and just move on.
15: Well, those are two very important questions. I'll take the first one first, obviously. And as far as what is hype and what's not, you know, it's a fun time to be in America and seeing this debate. The tech CEOs, the Frontier Lab CEOs are asking to be regulated, which is the president has said, when has that ever happened? And so it's good for us to discern, you know, what's real and what's hype. I don't pretend to know the psychology of these CEOs, to be honest. They're the same folks who have, you know, been fear-mongering a little bit on jobs. And those fears have not come to fruition, at least not yet. We're going to be prepared if they do. They've said the world's going to end, so we need to be regulated. All of these things. So I can understand the skepticism, for sure. But I think that there is something here with, as you said, you have some concerns. And it reminds me of that Superman quote that with great power comes great responsibility, right? We've seen examples just in the last week. Iran's trying to use AI to target our Navy ships. The Trump administration took decisive action last spring because of a new model that had national security concerns. And just last week, it was reported that there was almost a national security incident in the Middle East because an AI chatbot gave our intelligence officers faulty information. And so, listen, we know that there are real concerns to AI. If it's going to be powerful, we need to make sure that it's channeled in the right direction and it's powerfully good and not channeled in the wrong direction so that it does us harm.
16: By the way, just for the nerds in the audience, I have to fact check you. It was Spider-Man, actually, who said that. It was not Superman.
15: Oh, God. My son is going to be so disappointed. How did I mess that up?
16: But the point stands, of course, and you're right about that. And we know data centers being a huge issue around this. I think that there's maybe, politically speaking, because you want to address on substance some of these concerns in a serious way without just getting swept away, you know, out to sea on an issue where I think the Chinese would be very happy to let us freak ourselves out to death and they try to overtake us. How do you see the messaging on this and maybe even some of the policy substance on this turning around? What would smart candidates who don't want to shackle us in the battle against China, the race against China, but also want to be ethical about all of this at the same time? Your group, I know, is doing a lot of work on that. What does that look like?
15: Well, we are doing a lot of work because AI is the fastest growing issue in Americans' minds. It got more public attention in 1 week in September than it got in the whole previous year combined. And so candidates are wise to have a good answer. And we think that a good answer is balancing innovation with security. That's it. That's what the 75% of the American people will tell you. They're sort of calling the tech industry's bluff on this and saying, if you guys are so smart, you figure it out. We believe that you can make a product that is both great for us and adds value to us and also is safe. And they're tired of, after the last 15 years, honestly, of social media, which is also powered by addictive algorithms and introducing this into their homes. They're saying, we don't want that same version of technology on AI. We fell for it in social media and we paid for it. We're not doing it again on AI. And so for candidates, that balance between innovation and security really is key. Common sense security measures is it. That's the path forward.
16: You know, the comment that you made and sort of quoting President Trump was saying, you know, when have you ever heard about an industry wanting to be regulated? And I mean, it's a good line and it got a laugh. But at the same time, sometimes we do see this phenomenon, right? And you might call it regulatory capture that's been thrown around, where there are established players in an industry, big behemoths, who all of a sudden become quite pro-regulation if they're the ones who get to basically help write it and lock out future potential competitors. We actually have seen this many times over, well beyond just AI. This is something that, you know, the big boys with all the lawyers and the lead, right, who've got a head start on some of this stuff, often you find in various industries and across different elements of the economy, you'll get some of those titans all of a sudden feeling pretty good about regulation if they're the ones who get to put their thumb on the scale. I think that's part of the issue here as well. I'm not saying that there are no risks and that all of it is completely overblown and it's all just a big cynical, you know, business game to them, but it's not unheard of, right? If they'd want to be the ones dictating the rules of the road, if they feel like they're the ones in the driver's seat.
15: Well, no question. And I think that the president's not falling for that. And another way to get around that is to say, we're going to put these common sense security measures on the biggest companies while not affecting little tech. These rules that we have in mind, that we're only going to apply to these biggest companies. We're not going to let it stifle innovation. We're not going to let it stifle job creation. We're not going to let it stifle what is empowering to our economy and what grows our economic pie in this country. But these companies are so powerful. They've developed models. We already know that they are so powerful, and we're going to put those common sense guardrails around those companies, but not in the same way that we would the smaller ones. And I think that's the way you can get around that.
16: What about, okay, because I get it, and I think a lot of people would say, okay, some common sense guardrails, that sounds good. I don't know exactly what that means, and do I trust the government to be able to discern what that means and implement it, right? That's a separate question that I'm not necessarily convinced on. But I like the idea of common sense guardrails. But then you also get the counterpoint out there, which I think makes lots of sense. It's like, okay, if we do that to ourselves, it might be good, theoretically, but the CCP will have no compunction whatsoever about having no guardrails and doing whatever it takes to win. Less than a minute, what's your response to that? How does that play into this debate?
15: So my response to that is that whoever builds the most trustworthy technology wins. So think about two skyscrapers being built. The one that people are going to want to live in and work in is the one that they trust, the one that they know that the elevators work, the floors aren't going to cave in, the roof's not going to cave in, that has railings around the balconies, okay? They're not going to go in the one that's not trustworthy. And so it's not time to panic or pause. It is time to proceed innovatively with those common sense measures so that we build the most trustworthy, trusted tech in the world, and
16: that's how we win. Good metaphor, and that makes sense to me, and obviously the devil will be in the details, but that's a good frame point. Janet Kelly, CEO of Alliance for a Better Future, former health secretary in Virginia under Glenn Youngkin. Janet, thank you so much for your time today. We'll talk again on The Guy Benson Show. We'll be right back.
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12: 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Turnpike North, an accident on the Prosser Bridge Road. Turnpike South, an accident at Glades Road. I-95 South, an accident just before Southwest 10th Street. Port St. Lucie Boulevard West, an accident reported just after the Turnpike. And Hillsborough Boulevard East, an accident at I-95. 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I'm Sharina.
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0: I'm Guy Benson. We are back. So I saw this clip on social media. I wouldn't call it a political ad per se because it's longer than any traditional ad format, but it's a video put out by the Republican nominee for Attorney General in New York against, I guess that would be Letitia James, right? This woman's name is Saritha Comitoretti. I hope I'm saying the name correctly. She's a former prosecutor. She's a law and order person, and she is the Republican standard bearer for this very important law enforcement position in the state of New York, and it's a very blue state in what looks like is shaping up to be a blue year. So maybe someone this sensible and this qualified doesn't have a great chance in a place like the Empire State. But compared to the current incumbent, I think almost anyone would be an upgrade. Certainly someone who thinks like this. And the ad or this video that she's put out, I think was really powerful because it was just basic common sense explaining the descent into lawlessness that is a policy choice by politicians and rejecting it. And it began with her at a store like a Walgreens or a Duane Reade in New York City or CVS. And for many people who've been to one of these crime-ridden areas, you know exactly what I'm about to say. You want to buy, let's say, deodorant or something or toothpaste, and it's all locked up. Because in many places, they've actually almost effectively made crime legal. And if you only steal a certain amount of goods worth, let's say, you know, $900 or less, whatever the threshold is, it's not a very serious crime. The cops often don't even bother enforcing it at all. A lot of store owners just throw up their hands and say, forget it, I'm not even going to bother to call the police. And then these companies, and whether it's a big company like CVS or a mom and pop bodega, it is devastating to these locations, and some of them end up going out of business. That is what happens when the law is not followed over and over again. And this woman running for AG in New York saying, this is crazy. We don't have to live this way. Why do you have to get someone to come unlock the plexiglass so you can buy some basic necessities at a store? Well, the answer is politicians empowering and enabling criminals. And where you've had public officials put an end to this, the results get a lot better. In fact, even in very lefty places like San Francisco, you bring in a new mayor who's at least somewhat sensible and they start to turn the ship around. This is what this candidate is trying to bring to New York. And so I want to play for you the video. The visuals are an element of it, but she narrates the whole thing. This is basic common sense. I think this totally crosses partisan or ideological lines. And I hope a lot of New Yorkers get their hands on, their eyeballs on, this video from Saritha Comitoretti, Cut 29.
1: Have you ever walked into a store and seen this? Laundry detergent? Locked up. Deodorant? Locked up. Even toothpaste?
2: Customer service needed in the, forget about it.
1: And have you ever heard politicians explain it like this? They want you to picture a desperate mother stealing necessities for her children. But that's not what explains shelves like these.
0: I like the cut away to one of these hardcore woke politicians excusing this rampant theft as, oh, it's just, you know, desperate mothers stealing so they can provide the bare necessities for their families. But of course, that is not true. That is a fantasy. That is a version of reality that does not really exist. What does really exist? Well, this video goes on, cut 30.
1: Much of this merchandise isn't being stolen to use. It's being stolen to sell.
3: Organized crews enter stores, clear products from the shelves, and hand them off to middlemen, known as fences.
1: Those products are then sold on the street or online. Steal it here, move it there, sell it anywhere. This isn't survival. It's a business model.
0: This is the way you have to communicate in today's politics. whatever you think of him, and I don't think very much of him, obviously, Zohran Mamdani, the communist mayor of New York, very slick on social media, got this kind of messaging out, especially to younger voters, with these kinds of videos that are edited, easy to digest. This one happens to have the benefit of being correct, unlike a lot of his propaganda. But this is, I think, part of the, a big part of the future of political communication in this country. And here's the final installment of this clip from the Republican AG nominee in New York, Cut 31.
4: Criminals know New York is a profitable place to operate because here, even repeat offenders can get arrested and quickly released on the streets. Law enforcement officials across New York have described criminals coming in from out of town or out of state, Connecticut, New Jersey, even Detroit, to steal merchandise and vehicles before getting the heck out. New York isn't merely failing to stop crime. We're attracting it.
5: And the victims aren't just large corporations.
6: Can I get an egg and cheese on a bagel with spicy mayo?
5: They're the store owner who can't absorb another loss. The employee whose location closes. The neighborhood that loses its pharmacy. And you, waiting for someone to unlock a case just to buy toothpaste.
0: Almost like pitch perfect. I'm not sure I have any notes on this. I love this line because it is accurate. New York isn't merely failing to stop crime, we're attracting it. Human beings respond to incentives. In a lot of these very so-called progressive places, the incentives have been tilted on purpose toward criminals and outlaws, who then take advantage fully of that, not because they're, you know, like Jean Valjean from Les Mis stealing a mouthful of bread for his kids. This is an organized crime business model. And then that key point at the end, it's not just the big corporations who are victimized because people say, well, they have insurance. That was the other line that we got over and over again. Remember during all the riots, the race riots and the looting and the burning, you would actually have a bunch of these leading lights on the left say, oh, well, property destruction isn't really criminal or violent. And these corporations are horrible and greedy anyway. They've all got insurance. So what's the loss? That is such an immoral way of looking at it, because A, it hits small businesses as well. It hits the people, the employees of a CVS or a Duane Reade or a Walgreens. If that location closes, they lose their job. I remember distinctly one story out of Minneapolis where there were some elderly people with very limited means who lost their pharmacy because one of these locations closed due to all the crime and danger. And then, of course, just the inconvenience and the increased prices associated with standing, waiting for someone to unlock the plexiglass so you can get your deodorant or whatever and go pay for it more than you would have because there's this, basically, like this crime tax that they build into the prices. Those, collectively, are the victims of the crime, of the lawlessness. Really well summarized by this woman who's running for Attorney General in New York. I hope she has a chance, because New York needs to do a lot better, to put it mildly, and can do so much better than Letitia James and the current crew. 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
2: I'm Michelle Franzen. The FAA says crews shut down parts of the Northeast airspace to make repairs to air traffic control systems in Philadelphia and Newark. Flights grounded earlier at major airports in that area after an equipment issue.
3: The Federal Aviation Administrator says it all started with a blown circuit at a Philadelphia air traffic control facility. Soon after, aviation officials discovered the redundant backup line had been cut at a construction site in New Jersey. Earlier, the FAA paused flights into Philadelphia International Airport in Pennsylvania, as well as Teterboro and Newark Liberty International Airport in New Jersey due to the issue.
2: ABC's Mike Dubusky. President Trump in New York City this hour ahead of tomorrow's speech at the UN General Assembly. He's meeting with New York's Mayor Zoran Mandami. Pennsylvania's measles outbreak on the rise. The state health department showing 25 new confirmed measles cases since Friday. There are now 792 measles illnesses confirmed across 39 counties. This is ABC News.
4: This is a Bloomberg Money Minute. A fresh record high today for the tech-heavy Nasdaq thanks to a rally in AI stocks sparked by soaring demand for Muse, the new AI agent for Meta Platforms. 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With so many people wanting to use that Muse to schedule appointments, make reservations, answer email, and more, shares of Meta today shot up 11.5% and sent demand for AI computer chip makers surging. Shares of Intel up 12%, AMD up 10%, Qualcomm up 9%. With that, the Dow rose 366 points, about 0.75% higher. But it was a tech-heavy Nasdaq that made the day. It shot up 600 points. That's a 2.25% gain. Again, a fresh record high. The S&P up 114. That's 1.5% higher. Oil was lower, though, on rising hopes for talks to end the war in Iran. Still, it's about $96 a barrel right now. Tom Busby, Bloomberg Radio.
5: Hi, it's Jennifer, and I'm with the CEO and founder of Life Imaging FLA, Tom Graham. 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Tell me about Life Imaging FLA.
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10: 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Turnpike North still reporting an accident on the Prussia Bridge Road and a new accident just before Boynton Beach Boulevard. Okeechobee Boulevard West, an accident on the Prussia Jog Road with heavy traffic back to the Turnpike. Lawrence Road North, an accident at Boynton Beach Boulevard. And in Broward, 595 East, an accident reported on the approach to University Drive. This traffic is service of Massage Envy and the Traffic Center. I'm Sharina.
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12: From the WPBF 25 First Warning Weather Center, I'm Chief Certified Meteorologist Chris Martinez with a look at South Florida Certified Most Accurate Forecast. Tonight, we'll see a few lingering showers out there, temperatures down the mid-upper 70s, mostly cloudy skies. And then as we head into your Tuesday, another round of those showers and storms expected, and the threat for flooding continues. High temperatures in the upper 80s.
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15: 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So one of the things that you hear, this is the spin that you get when either a supporter of these hard left candidates like Hassan Piker or the candidates themselves start getting real heat for something that they've done or said. We start getting into the spread of radical Islamism, Hamas apologies. You go down the list and they don't necessarily want to talk about it, especially in places where it might be a liability for them. And they start to say, oh, well, what we're really here to talk about is, and then they start talking about economic issues. Now, they're dead wrong on those too. Their ideas are ruinous, but they generally want to get off of the unpleasantness of their views, the extremism and radicalism of their views, and then redirect the conversation somewhere else. And even Hassan Piker himself, the one who believes that America deserved 9/11, that we're worse than Al-Qaeda, he just said that one the other day. He hates America. He said that repeatedly. He'll say, look, all we really want is universal health care, right? That's the deflection that they'll use. I don't think we should fall for it, but just for the sake of argument, let's talk about so-called universal health care. Let's talk about single-payer health care, which is their model. They want to take the UK-Canada model, which is deeply broken for a number of reasons, one of which we're going to explore further here in a second, and they want to import it here to the United States and impose it on everyone. And what that would do, among other things, is throw close to 200 million Americans off of their private health insurance. If you like your plan, you like your doctor, too bad, it's illegal. The government's in charge now. That is their plan. Not an exaggeration. There's been legislative language on this. It is the reality, the ugly, disruptive reality of a government-run program, even if you think it would be run very well and it would be administered almost perfectly by the government. I mean, keep dreaming. But if you want to believe that, you would have to still tell almost 200 million people your current health care arrangements are going to become illegal and will be discarded. And you're going to be thrown into and funneled into this government system. And by the way, they'll say, oh, well, we pay so much for health care. Our health care system is so expensive in this country. Well, some nonpartisan estimates are that over the course of 10 years, a single-payer government-run health care system in this country would cost between $30 and $40 trillion over that 10-year span. Often these things expand and balloon way beyond expectations. But even if you take it at face value, let's say it's $33 trillion. We're talking about $3.3 trillion every single year on top of the programs we already have, on top of the spending. And we're at, what, almost blowing past a $2 trillion deficit this year alone? We're already going broke. We already have almost $41 trillion in national debt. Throwing trillions on top of that every single year in perpetuity, we cannot afford it. And when you start talking about other countries, in Europe, for example, a lot of them, by the way, have some sort of hybrid system. It's not a pure government-run healthcare system where, you know, private enterprise, private systems are illegal. However, without exception, all of those countries have much, much higher taxes on working people, on middle-class people, to even come close to covering the cost of that element of their generous social safety net that many of them still can't afford, right? They have all kinds of problems over in Europe with sustainability, right, and viability, insolvency. Many of them have just punted all of their national security and military obligations to us, right? They'll whine and complain about us, but we're kind of a security guarantor while they're taking all this money and spending it on these types of programs. And they still, in many cases, cannot make ends meet. And unless the American people have, you know, a dramatic change of heart on taxes, where middle class people and working class families suddenly wake up and say, you know what, I want to pay the government much, much, much, much higher taxes out of my paycheck every single pay period in order to facilitate a brand new healthcare system run by the government where my current benefits are gone and my system, my plan, et cetera, is made illegal. I mean, I guess a bunch of people could make that decision that sounds like a good idea. I'm skeptical, though, because a lot of people don't want change, actually. They like, polls show, people are unhappy with the healthcare system, but many, many, many, many people are very happy with their own healthcare arrangements. Threatening that is exactly what single payer would do. And then throwing a huge tax increase across the board. This is not like a millionaires and billionaires and corporations thing, like not even close. The math does not even remotely approach mathing. This would require, as we've seen in Europe, huge across the board tax increases. You throw that on top of this bargain, and I think a lot of the American people end up hard no on that proposition. But let's put all that off to the side. Let's say somehow the math worked and people were fine with the tax increases and people were fine with ceding the entire healthcare system to the government, giving up their plans, giving up their healthcare arrangements. Let's just, again, hypothetically, then talk about another disturbing, insidious element of government-run single-payer healthcare, which is the government rationing care. We've talked about this a lot, right? When everyone is no longer seen as a human and a patient, but rather a number and a budget to meet at the federal level where you have bureaucrats making these decisions as opposed to doctors, and everyone would work for these bureaucrats and for this system, expensive new technologies and medical breakthroughs can be deemed too pricey. Because, hey, there's a budget to work within. We can't break the bank. Therefore, number one, it squelches research and development, which is just one of our strong suits in this country. We're an engine of medical innovation in this country, and we would kill that with a government-run healthcare system. And then when new drugs or what have you come to market, you'd have government bureaucrats saying, oh, well, we can't really afford that. You'd have people being denied life-prolonging or life-saving care, which is what we see in a lot of these other countries. The UK has horror stories all over the place in the NHS. Canada is particularly bad, and we've given you examples of this. When there are American politicians talking about universal health care, they are talking about the Canadian-style system, and I want no part of it for all the reasons I've already explained, but also morally and ethically, it is a catastrophe. There's a clip that's going viral. It's a couple, a woman named Kristen Logan, her husband Donovan, and they made a video, and the video actually begins with the husband, this guy Donovan, giving a middle finger to the camera. You're like, okay, what's going on here? But I want to give you that visual. He's giving the finger to the camera. This is a Canadian couple. They have effectively escaped the United States. They're more or less, either officially or unofficially, medical refugees out of Canada. Why? Because this woman, the wife, Kristen, was diagnosed with cancer. Guess what happened to her in their home country? They were not offered help. She was not offered treatment. She was offered, at least as an option, like, hey, here's what we can give you. You guessed it, death. This is their medical assistance in dying program, which is becoming one of the leading causes of death in Canada now, where they've expanded the eligibility for this government-approved suicide program, this regime, where they dress it up and they euphemize it as MAID. But they are increasingly offering it to people rather than giving them treatment, which would, hey, be very costly, and keeping this person alive, that's going to cost our budget a lot of money, this taxpayer money. I don't know if we can really afford to keep this person alive. May we offer you death, perhaps, madam? That's what she got. That was the big offer she got from the Canadian government. And she wanted to live. She didn't want to die. So here is Donovan with his wife standing next to him there on top of some mountain. They've just gone on a hike. They're living their lives here in the United States. Here's part of what he said, cut 27.
16: Here's what I think of the Canadian healthcare system. 3 years ago today, Canada left my wife to die and rot in the Canadian healthcare system. When she was diagnosed with stage 4 ovarian cancer, they left her with no hope. They sent her a pamphlet on how she could kill herself on MAID in the mail. And they forgot about her until in a last minute decision, she chose to flee Canada and come to the United States to save her life when she was so close to death. Mm-hmm. We're so grateful to be here in the United States, to live in Texas, where she's still fighting cancer. But here we are. We're sitting on top of the world. Look, here we are.
15: You hear her wooing in the background. They are living their lives. She's still in that battle with cancer, but it's years later. She's still alive. She's being treated in the United States, living in the United States, when the offer from her home government was a pamphlet in the mail on how they could offer to end her life. and then basically forgot about her. I guess she wasn't costing them this extra money, so they lost track of her. She could have gotten back, said, sure, why don't you kill me? If she'd come back and said, no, actually, I want treatment, they probably would have sent her a second pamphlet on MAID. This story continues, this example from this couple, cut 28 in the video.
16: Death is not an option in the United States. The healthcare is superior. Mm-hmm. I can say that as a Canadian, is absolutely superior to Canadian healthcare in every which way. Oh, but you're going to pay so much money, you're going to go bankrupt. Well, maybe, if you don't have good insurance. But you know what? Even if you go broke, death is not an option. No one's going to tell you to go kill yourself. Yeah. This is evil, absolutely evil. And Canadians have made this their culture. That is normal and okay to just go kill yourself because the doctor says that there's no hope. Canadian doctors are so strained. Some of them are just stupid.
15: So here are some Canadians calling out their own country's healthcare system because that got very personal very quickly to them. Now, this MAID program, this whole regime, and we've talked about it several times before, it is so, so Orwellian and creepy and disturbing. And as I said, they keep expanding eligibility. It starts, you know, with, oh, just people who are in excruciating pain with these terminal illnesses and no chance for survival, and they just want to end their lives with dignity on their own terms. That is the argument that polls the best, that people are most sympathetic to. So they get the camel's nose under the tent that way, and then it just starts to expand and expand and expand, where they're even debating, you know, like euthanizing children for various reasons. Oh, if you have mental illnesses, that's a good enough reason. Oh, we don't really want to treat you, but can we end your life? They've been offering end-of-life care to disabled veterans, right? One disabled veteran famously in Canada said, hey, can I get this little shuttle to go up my stairs? I'm having trouble getting up my stairs. We're like, well, no, we can't give you that. But we can offer you death. And that became a little scandal and a tempest in Canadian politics, but on and on it goes. Examples like this continue to proliferate. As I said, MAID is now one of the leading causes of death in the United States. There are more Canadians who die, I mean, you look at the numbers, of MAID, of this medical assistance in dying, than Americans die of gun-related homicides in the United States on a per capita basis, and it's actually not particularly close, which, you know, for all the grief we get on guns and our gun culture, I mean, how about that statistic? I want you to hear some of the grisly, harrowing details behind that headline. It's tough, but we've got to talk about it coming up.
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7: 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Turnpike North still reporting an accident on the Proton Bridge Road and a new accident just before Boynton Beach Boulevard. Okeechobee Boulevard West, an accident on the Proton Jog Road with heavy traffic back to the Turnpike. Lawrence Road North, an accident at Boynton Beach Boulevard. And in Broward, 595 East, an accident reported on the Proton University Drive. This traffic is service of Massage MV and the Traffic Center. I'm Sharina.
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Back here on the Guy Benson Show, before the break, we were talking about the wages, the consequences of Canada's assisted suicide program, known as MAID. It's not a very cheerful topic, but it's a very serious one because some people want to import that model to the United States. And I gave you this headline before the break about something that is now being alleged and reported in Canada. It's the latest example, and this is just horrifying. The UK Daily Mail has this headline. 83-year-old Christian grandmother euthanized against her will under Canada's assisted dying system. She died covered in blood with her hands clasped in prayer. Right? They begin to sell you this as it's only people with no way out, very, very ill. It's all about their own consent. And then you start to see the corners that get cut when they start viewing people as statistics and not human beings. Here's the story. 2 days before her Christian grandmother's assisted dying procedure in Ontario, Bridget Crennendonk sat her down to make sure she, her grandmother, knew exactly what was going to happen. I used very frank terms. I said, "Do you know you're going to die on Friday?" The 83-year-old was in visible disbelief and began crying for 45 minutes. "I've made a mistake," she said. She was known as Gigi or Oma. She wailed, "I've made a mistake." She was bawling, inconsolable, the granddaughter says, who's now a real estate agent. In a cognitive test designed to ascertain whether she was of sound mind to consent to MAID, medical assistance in dying, this woman got every question wrong, quote unquote, believing her two living siblings to be dead, according to this process. So she was getting some questions wrong when they were asking her, is she of sound mind? Here's this quiz. She's failing the quiz. And yet, I guess they were able to fudge this thing and decide, well, you know what? She might be losing it, but not enough to not consent to her own death. 48 hours after she wept uncontrollably at the very notion of medical assistance in dying, she is said to have died with her hands clasped in prayer, covered in her

0: attempted to proceed. No one had ever done MAID at this residential home before. This was their very first MAID procedure there. So I don't know if they just dropped the ball because they didn't know what they were doing. The moment of the grandmother's death was anything but peaceful, as she had once allegedly wished. So this family believes that this woman, this old woman, was cajoled into this, where they used flowery language that kind of glossed over the grim reality that they were going to effectively put her to death. They realized that she was getting a bunch of cognitive questions wrong. They pressed ahead anyway. They got her consent. This is a woman with stage 4 cancer. But there was a debate about how long she had to live. And finally, when the granddaughter intervenes, alone with the grandmother, says, do you know, like, are you ready? You're going to die on this coming Friday. Are you ready for that? And she just starts weeping and says that she's made a mistake. And then it goes forward anyway. And then allegedly they botch it and she's covered in her own blood, praying, her hands clasped in prayer, as she is effectively, according to this family, put to death against her wishes, which, maybe I'm old-fashioned with this sort of thing, sounds to me like murder. But MAID is such a way of life now in Canada, and in fact, it seems to be an incentivized position that the government has to convince people. They're out recruiting. Right. In this country, we're recruiting people into our military. We're recruiting people to go play football at some college. In Canada, it appears that there are apparatchiks and bureaucrats recruiting old people and others for death because it'll save some money in the system that is strained. So the allegation is they tricked this old woman into agreeing to it. It is absolutely sick and so disturbing, and this is not one example, it's one of many. I want no part of anything like this in the United States. And when the politicians hear the political candidates say, well, all we want is universal health care, keep in mind, this is the end point of that type of policy. Final hour of the Guy Benson Show up next. KT McFarland will join us with her foreign policy expertise straight ahead.
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4: From ABC News, I'm Michelle Franzen. Delays and cancellations stacking up due to ongoing issues with the Regional Air Traffic Control Center. The bulk of cancellations at Newark Liberty and Philadelphia International following ground stops there. And the incident caused the FAA to close airspace in parts of the Northeast for

0: brief time to make emergency repairs after a construction crew.
1: The FAA administrator said the issue started when a circuit blew at a Philadelphia air traffic control facility.
2: When it went to flip into the backup, we discovered that the backup fiber had a break. And that fiber break is probably 13 hours to repair.
1: The FAA temporarily shut down the airspace to make that repair, but the fix didn't work and the issues continue. Clara McMichael, ABC News.
0: President Trump will deliver a speech at tomorrow's United Nations General Assembly in New York City. He's meeting today with New York's mayor. The widening Middle East conflict will likely be at the top of the agenda for world leaders. President Trump signaling he would be willing to meet with Iran's president in New York City. ABC's Shannon Kingston has more.
3: The big question is, will Iran say yes? We know behind the scenes, U.S. officials, they've floated multiple options for meetings. So what they want to do is at least create the environment where we can get officials together, talk about solutions for energy exports, talk about finding maybe some pathway to peace here.
0: In Texas, protests broke out after Wilbur Rafael Garces Perez, a DoorDash driver, is in federal custody after being shot by ICE personnel in Austin. ABC's Melissa Adon has details.
4: Homeland Security says that Garces Perez was shot in the torso and right now is in stable condition. They say that he's being held by federal authorities while he's awaiting deportation. However, his attorney is calling for more transparency. She's saying she's concerned about his medical status, also his ability to communicate with legal counsel.
0: On Wall Street, stocks ended higher today. 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
17: 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Turnpike North still reporting an accident on the Proto Bridge Road and a new accident just before Boynton Beach Boulevard. Okeechobee Boulevard West, an accident on the Proto Jog Road with heavy traffic back to the Turnpike. Lawrence Road North, an accident at Boynton Beach Boulevard. And in Broward, 595 East, an accident reported on the Proto University Drive. This traffic is service of Massage MV and the Traffic Center. I'm Sharina.
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19: From the WPBF 25 First Warning Weather Center, I'm Chief Certified Meteorologist Chris Martinez with a look at South Florida's certified most accurate forecast. Tonight, we'll see a few lingering showers out there, temperatures down the mid to upper 70s, mostly cloudy skies. And then as we head into your Tuesday, another round of those showers and storms expected, and the threat for flooding continues. High temperatures in the upper 80s.
20: Hey, it's Joe Pags coming up. Another ICE shooting, this time in North Austin. ICE says the man was here illegally. We'll find out more about that as we go. 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
22: 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We're so pleased that you're with us wherever you're listening. 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You can also follow us on social at Guy Benson Show. You can follow me at Guy P. Benson. 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You all know I'm a big fan of it. 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Well, joining us now is KT McFarland, former Trump Deputy National Security Advisor. She has served under four presidential administrations, a national security and foreign policy expert. KT, always a pleasure to speak with you.
23: It's always great to be with you, especially at such an exciting time.
22: There's a lot going on. I want to start with Greenland and this deal that President Trump announced over the weekend. And it looks like the Danish government came out and said, yep, we're all on the same page. Trump is hailing it as major, major progress. Reports just came out a few hours ago that the president will be signing this deal formally, officially, with officials from Denmark and Greenland tomorrow. One of the knocks on it, KT, instantly was, why did we go through all that drama? And look, in fairness, I'm critical of some of the ways that he went about this. I think we maybe could have done this a little bit differently, but the results are the results, right? And people said he went through all of this and angered the Danish government and really ticked off the Europeans. And ultimately, it's basically just reaffirming what was already the case. But that isn't quite right, is it? There are some differences, aren't there?
23: And, you know, I must laugh at the MAGA, you know, the MAGA haters, the Trump derangement syndrome guys, the Europeans, the left-wing media. They just fall for the bait every single time. Donald Trump negotiates as follows. He goes in. His initial position is outrageous. He asks for everything. And then everybody on the other side, oh, that's so terrible. This is crazy. He's going to invade Greenland. He says we have to have Greenland. We might invade it. And they just all go get in a tizzy. They get spit all out.
22: Well, they started talking about sending troops to Greenland to defend it, right?
23: Yeah, well, they did. Like, I think, actually, some of the NATO allies sent about, I don't know, 24 ski military troops that were going to defend Greenland from an American attack. I mean, it's a joke. But what happens is behind the scenes, then President Trump is negotiating. Now, what did he get? He got absolutely everything he wanted, and he got it for free. We didn't have to buy Greenland. We didn't invade Greenland. And because he did it, that outrageous first position, now he gives the Danes and the Greenlanders and everyone a position of saying, oh, finally, we now got a good deal with Trump. We prevented an American invasion. Let's just go over what did President Trump get. Number one, he has a base for the Golden Dome. So the way you defend against incoming missiles from Russia, from China, from North Korea is they're going to come over the Arctic. If you control Greenland, militarily control Greenland for military and intelligence, you have the ability ability to see what those missiles are doing, and you have the ability to destroy them. You need Greenland for the defense. Number two, Greenland has a lot of natural resources. It has a lot of rare earth minerals. It has a lot of oil. A lot of it's been unexplored and unexploited. But China wanted in to do all of those things. China's now out. Only the United States has the right now to develop those resources. Number three,
22: right. China and Russia, right, explicitly barred from this kind of development or involvement.
23: They have to do it with our permission. And, you know, do we want to give permission? Maybe, maybe not. But we've been a maritime trade route is going to be very important, especially with as the polar ice caps melt. And that's going to be trade that goes over the Arctic to North America, to Canada, to China, between China, Russia, Asia, Europe. It's going to be probably the most important trade route, maritime trade route in the world in another 20, 30 years. We now control that. And then most importantly, the Russians are squeezed out. The Chinese are squeezed out. And it's particularly important for China. China is one of the only major powers. It wants to control the Arctic, but it doesn't. It's not above the Arctic Circle. China has no land above the Arctic Circle, so it's not really an Arctic Circle member. And it wanted Greenland. It wanted to be able to put bases there. It wanted to be able to have a maritime trade route. It wanted to do a lot of exploration for minerals. It can't do any of that stuff now.
22: They call themselves, what, a near-Arctic power, which is a very silly term to try to maybe horn in on some territory. And now Greenland, based on this deal, is completely off the table for them and for the Russians. And my other understanding, KT, is the time horizon on this deal is permanent versus some sort of more arbitrary potential end date, correct? This is an open-ended deal, effectively forever.
23: It's in perpetuity, no matter what Denmark and Greenland do. So maybe Greenland becomes an independent country, still applies. And then the other thing is that the United States has the ability to do all these things I've said without anybody's permission in advance.
22: Right.
23: So, for example, in Iran, we wanted to land American aircraft at NATO bases in other countries in Europe to refuel to go to the Middle East. And those countries said, no, you can't land at our territory. No, even if it's a NATO base, you can't have your planes there. Greenland is not going to have the ability to say no. NATO's not going to have the ability to say no. And Denmark's not going to have the ability to say no.
22: What's frustrating a little bit to me, KT, is, and people who listen to this show, they're aware that when I think the president is wrong on something, whether it's the $5,000 checks for everyone, that proposal, so-called dividends, whether it's this issue with the White House press corps that I talked about on TV over the weekend, I will say it, but I try to be intellectually honest about positive developments and not letting misgivings about one thing color my analysis about something else. And for so many people, they will look at something like this and either they'll find a way to dream up criticism of it, or they'll try to pretend like it doesn't exist at all, when in fact, for the reasons, what, six or seven, I think, you just laid out there, this is a very significant development with major improvements over the status quo from an American standpoint. Why can't people, and I know derangement's part of the answer, but why can't people just be honest and call this what it is, a huge win for us?
23: I don't, you know, I can't fathom it. I mean, the Trump derangement syndrome seems to be incurable, and it seems to be, I think, ultimately fatal because they can't see what a win this is. You know, the Arctic is going to be militarily, economically, trade, commercial, undersea communications. It's going to be important for all of those things.
22: Yeah, it's vital.
23: And we now control it. It's going to be vital.
22: You mentioned Iran. Let's talk about what's going on there. I saw an interview that President Trump gave with our colleague here at Fox News, Trey Yingst, talking about three potential choices moving forward in that conflict. One is wiping Iran out. In other words, resuming full-blown hostilities with the regime. Option two, letting them rot economically, which is what we're kind of doing for the most part right now with this blockade, with the threat of option one. Or, door number three, making a deal, which would have to be done once again on our terms. And the goal would be to have a very weakened, gasping regime desperate to make it a deal. And the deal would have to be something that was totally acceptable to us and hopefully not throwing the Iranian people who hate this regime under the bus. Those are kind of the three big options. On option one, more war. And I'm not saying that negatively necessarily. If there's any regime that deserves our full fury, it's Iran. Their tentacles are causing problems again in the region. The Houthis, Saudi Arabia is asking for our help. A lot of Americans are saying, hang on, we've provided you and sold you so much military equipment. Why can't you take care of some of this on your own? President Trump reportedly going back and forth on whether or not to get involved there or to resume some of the bombing inside Iran because of reconstituted missile program activities or maybe some movement around one of the nuclear sites. How do you view this, this three-pronged approach that Trump is communicating, I think, with our enemies and allies over via Trey Yinks? What's your read on this?
23: Well, I think you're absolutely right. There are three doors, door one, door two, door three. So far, the Iranians, they're not willing to negotiate anything. So that's on them. That's not on us. President Trump said, you know, phone's open. Pick
22: oh,
23: up
22: by the way, just to jump in, sorry to interrupt, but there was that memo of understanding, weeks and weeks ago. And I was critical of it because I thought that it probably was going to be not worth the paper it was printed on. And sure enough, the Iranians violated it almost immediately. And Trump basically ripped it up. And here we are again. So I just want to say there was an attempt. There are always attempts with diplomacy with this president, and they kind of agreed on something. Many of us were skeptical, and then Iran did what Iran does, right?
23: Yeah, they cheated, and they broke the agreement. Here's one way to think about it. There are two ways to kill a snake. One way is to chop its head off. But, you know, that's tricky. Maybe the snake slithers away. Maybe you kind of only get half the head. Maybe it strikes you while you're trying to chop the head off. The other way is to starve the snake. Make sure that the snake gets no food or water, and eventually the snake dies. Both end up with the same thing, dead snake. The hard part for us, though, is to be patient to starve the snake. And as of day after tomorrow, no aircraft, for example, no Iranian aircraft is going to be able to land in any country in the world. And we are slowly starving that snake for all the reasons that you just said, the blockade, the ability to get oil in and out of Iran. No, there's no ability to get commodities or anything moving by sea in and out of Iran. They're shut out of the banking system. Their economy is collapsing. Now, at what point? Is it a week? Is it 2 weeks? Is it a month? Is it 6 months? I don't think it's 3 years. But at some point, even murderous dictators have a population they've got to worry about, or a segment of that population. And I don't think Iran can keep going, who knows how long, longer than anybody thought they would, but they can't go on like this forever.
22: And of course, there is a significant tie-in economically and therefore politically on the home front. I do want to ask you about that. But first, let's take a short break. It is the Guy Benson Show. It is our happy hour. KT McFarland, our guest. Stay with us.
21: 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Guy Benson.

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9: 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I-95 South, an accident just after Okeechobee Boulevard, and another on the approach to Commercial Boulevard. Southern Boulevard West, an accident at Crestwood Boulevard. In Broward, North Federal Highway, headed north, an accident at Commercial Boulevard. In Oakland Park Boulevard West, an accident at State Road 7, with heavy traffic back to Northwest 35th Ave. This traffic is service of Massage Envy and the Traffic Center. I'm Sharina.
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0: with KT McFarland on the Guy Benson Show Happy Hour. Today, KT, I'm in Iowa, and I gave a speech this morning, and there was some Q&A in the audience, and just basically, not a verbatim quote here, but paraphrasing one of the questions that I got, like, hey, this Iran stuff, what's the goal? What are we doing here? Does it make sense to you? And what about all these higher fuel prices? This is definitely something, at least in the short term, that is hitting people here at home. It's part of the reason why I think the president has the approval ratings that he does right now, why the Republicans are struggling politically. It's one of those big reasons, in my view. It's not some original thought. I think it's widely seen as such. You and I've had the privilege of being at many of your presentations over the years where you bring up a map of the world and you just sort of go around and give your analysis. It's very fascinating. One of the themes that you come back to over and over again is energy and the future of energy being the future of foreign policy in a lot of ways. This is, while it's crushing that regime, strangling them in so many ways, it is blowing back a bit at home in a painful way. When you think about this geopolitically, especially through that prism, the energy prism, what do you make of this in terms of our policy? What would the message be to the American people who are feeling the effects and paying these elevated prices right now?
1: I think, and I would implore the president to talk to the American people about this and say, look, we didn't start this war, they did. We wanted it to go differently. It hasn't. So we're now in it for the long haul. And I need you, the American people, to stay with me. Why is this important? Because for the last 50 years, the United States and the West has transferred trillions of dollars of our wealth to the Middle East. We get nothing for it. High energy prices. Now, the result of this, because of the Strait of Hormuz, because of a lot of Iran's mistakes, the Middle East is no longer going to be that important to world energy. Number one, America is becoming the most important energy power in the world for our oil, for our natural gas, and now with the war, for our ability to export it. Number two, the choke points of the world, the Strait of Hormuz, the Red Sea, the right across the coast from Yemen, those are becoming choke points that everybody's been trying to choke the world economy off, and they've been the threat those countries have used, especially Iran, for decades. Those are not going to be important. Oil's going to move by pipeline going forward. And so I think the president needs to say to the American people, please give me a little time to do this. Here's my goal. Here's what's going to happen. Here's why it's important for the long run. But give me that breathing space I need, because the Iranians are saying to the world, oh, we're going to get President Trump to fold, to give us some kind of a deal before the election because he's nervous about losing the midterms. I think the president needs to say, I'm looking for a greater goal here than an electoral victory. I love an electoral victory, but to me, the most important thing is the security of the United States with energy security, energy dominance, and a nuclear Iran that no longer will be a threat, and really an Iranian military that will no longer exist, and an Iranian power projection in the whole Middle East and the world, which will no longer exist.
0: KT, where would this Venezuelan deal play in?
1: Oh, it's critical. Now, think about so the reason oil and natural gas are so important, energy is so important, is because the future of the world is artificial intelligence, and that requires not just the current levels of energy, but exponentially more energy. So the country with enough cheap energy is a country that has an immediate advantage. The country with the best technology has an advantage. The United States has cheap energy. We have the technological superiority. No other country has those two magic ingredients. So what the president has done is, because of America, his energy policies for the United States, we're producing more energy, we're exporting more energy. That's great. Number two, we now have Venezuela, which is the largest energy oil power in the world. More reserves in Venezuela than the entire Middle East put together. That's now under our control. The Gulf Arab countries, which the president, who the president's seen their leaders in the next 2 days, we don't control their energy policy, but a lot of influence on it. And then ultimately, Iran is taken off the ledger. So if you look at who controls 50, 60, 70, 80% of the world's energy going forward, it's the United States. The only one not in the orbit of us is Russia, and that's China's thing. But if we can control the world's dominant position in energy and maintain the dominant position in artificial intelligence, we don't just do well for the next couple of years. We dominate the next generation.
0: Since you invoked China, we have about a minute and a half left in this conversation. There is this upcoming Trump-Xi summit, our president meeting with the leader of the Chinese Communist Party, the dictator in that regime. What are you watching most closely? What do you think matters coming out of this meeting?
1: I think the Chinese are going to say, we need to get this war over because we need our oil, because China gets a large portion of its energy from Iran and certainly from the greater Middle East. They have an incentive to settle this deal because they've run out of all the reserves that they have. The other thing is that there are really two issues with us in China right now. China wants to sell their stuff to us, and we want to buy their rare earth minerals, and they want to get access to our technology. So I think that every year the United States is going to redo a new trade agreement with China, which is going to last for a year, while we scramble to try to get access to rare earth minerals so we don't have to be dependent upon China, which controls that world market. They're going to scramble to get our technology so that they can export to the United States high technology. So I think it's a race. It's a race. Can China build technology fast enough to surpass us, or can America find rare earth minerals fast enough to no longer need
0: AI,
1: China?
0: Of course,
1: I'm betting on America.
0: Big part of that, the AI component to it, which is why I think the Chinese are trying to slow us down so they can try to catch up and surpass us, something that we need to be acutely aware of as we have these debates internally. That's a big conversation we will continue to have on this program. KT McFarland, former Trump Deputy National Security Advisor. She served under four Republican presidents over the course of her career, Nixon, Ford, Reagan, and of course Trump. KT, thank you as always.
1: Thank you. It's a great discussion.
0: And the Guy Benson Show Happy Hour continues right after this break.

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3: In office, West Palm Beach.
4: I'm Michelle Franzen. President Trump in New York City ahead of his speech tomorrow at the UN General Assembly. He met with New York City's Mayor Zoran Mamdani. The mayor says their meeting focused on ways to lower costs from housing and fuel to consumer goods.
5: Each time the president and I speak, it is about the same topics. How to improve the lives of New Yorkers and how to use the power of government to take on the cost of living crisis, to grow our economy, and to build a better, stronger New York.
4: The war with Iran weighing on oil prices and pushing diesel prices to record highs. And gas prices are also topping $5 a gallon in many states. Hundreds of cancellations at airports nationwide after equipment outages forced ground stops at two major hubs, Newark Liberty International and Philadelphia International. The FAA says crews discovered the backup system was also cut by a construction crew working on a project. Officials say it could take hours more to fix. This is ABC News.
6: This is a Bloomberg Money Minute. Reports say oil is flowing pretty freely now through the Strait of Hormuz with no recent missile or drone attacks. And there's growing optimism about diplomatic talks between the U.S. and Iran to end the war resuming. Now, with that, oil fell below $96 a barrel today, and Brent crude, the international standard, down to $99 a barrel. But the cost of diesel fuel hit another record high, $6.51 a gallon in the U.S. Meantime, on Wall Street, stocks rallied today thanks to big gains in chip makers and AI-related stocks on surging demand for Muse, the new AI agent from Meta Platforms. With shares of Meta up more than 11% and shares of chip makers like Intel and AMD with double-digit gains, the Dow today up 366 points, the Nasdaq up 600, the S&P up 114. And Aura, the maker of smart rings that monitor your health and sleep, is looking to raise $2.2 billion from investors ahead of a planned initial public stock offering. Tom Busby, Bloomberg Radio.
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10: 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I-95 South, an accident just after Okeechobee Boulevard, and another on the approach to Commercial Boulevard. Southern Boulevard West, an accident at Crestwood Boulevard. In Broward, North Federal Highway, headed north, an accident at Commercial Boulevard. In Oakland Park Boulevard West, an accident at State Road 7, with heavy traffic back to Northwest 35th Ave. This traffic is service of Massage MV and the Traffic Center. I'm Sharina.
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12: From the WPBF 25 First Warning Weather Center, I'm Chief Certified Meteorologist Chris Martinez with a look at South Florida's certified most accurate forecast. Tonight, we'll see a few lingering showers out there, temperatures down the mid to upper 70s, mostly cloudy skies. And then as we head into your Tuesday, another round of those showers and storms expected, and the threat for flooding continues. High temperatures in the upper 80s.
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1: On the Guy Benson Show today from Iowa, in our first hour, we welcome back to the airwaves Tom Bevin, founder of Real Clear Politics. He gave us a lay of the land polling-wise heading into November. Here's part of that discussion if you missed it. All right, so I want to ask you about just the midterms generally, and for your awareness, I'm doing the show today from Des Moines, Iowa. I had a speaking engagement this morning, and I had the opportunity to speak to a couple members of Congress who are in very tight, very tough toss-up races in some very competitive districts here in Iowa. There's also a competitive governor's race in this state. There's a competitive Senate race in this state. I kind of got a sense from some folks on the ground here how they feel things are going. But overall, the Republicans are under no illusions that the national and therefore the state environment is not great for them, I think, to put it mildly in certain ways. I kind of want to just get your overall sense of things, what you're seeing in the polls, and then maybe address something of a disconnect that I'm seeing. We can get into that. But big picture right now, as we're, 40-ish days away, a little over, from Election Day, what are you seeing?
2: Yeah, I mean, it is not good. It's not a good environment for Republicans. I mean, you've got a president with a job approval rating that had been under 40% for about 47 straight days. He's now back over 40%, just barely, in our Real Clear Politics average on inflation, which is the number one issue, according to all voters across the country. His approval rating is down at about 30%. And so, you know, you've got gas at $4.50 a gallon. I, too, was giving a speech on last week, and I was in California talking to some farmers out there, and they're paying $10 a gallon for diesel gasoline.
1: Yep.
2: And they were, you know, generally supportive of the president, but not happy at all. I mean, so you've got a base out there that is really under pressure, economic pressure. And, you know, you look at all these numbers, a majority of voters now think that Donald Trump is hurting the economy. Their prospects are worse now than when he took office. You've got Democrats with, you know, they're either tied or ahead on who voters trust on the economy and a bunch of other issues that traditionally Republicans have had advantages on. And so it's not a great environment for Republicans overall. And certainly, you know, each one of these races has their own individual flavor. And a lot of these states, particularly on the Senate side, are places where Trump won by, you know, high single digits or even double digits in places like Texas and Ohio. Iowa's another place, Alaska. And Republicans are in very, very tough races and are either barely ahead, as the case of Ashley Hinson in Iowa, or, you know, trailing by a point or two or three. So there's no question that it is going to be a tough election for Republicans. And, you know, they're hoping that their money advantage is going to help, the redistricting is going to help, and some of these Democratic candidates like Elsa Ed in Michigan and Tallarico in Texas are going to help get them across the finish line there. But there are no guarantees, and I think they're you know, looking at a very, very tough election on November 3rd.
1: Yeah, I think that's true. The question is it going to be a tough election for Republicans or a catastrophic election for Republicans, right, or somewhere along that spectrum? And to that end, Tom, I want to ask you about this, because if you look at some of the polling, like there was a New York Times poll that came out, I want to say last week, that had the Democrats up 8 or 9 points on the generic ballot and leading on every single issue except for one. And a lot of, you know, they weren't even close there. You know, the voters of this electorate has shifted dramatically left on everything, or at least away from the Republicans. They're dissatisfied with the state of the country, the party in power, all of that. And it's like, you know, you look at a poll like that, you're like, man, I mean, you can imagine a really brutal blue tide sweeping across the country if the electorate ends up looking like that. And then you've got the NBC poll that just came out yesterday, which, while it's not good for Republicans,
2: I think I know where you're going with this, because I noticed the same thing. But go ahead and finish.
1: Like the NBC poll was like, you know, not that terrible. You know, Trump's at 41%, not good, not where you want to be. But you know, the bottom hasn't fallen out there. You know, a 5-point race, 4 points with leaners on the congressional ballot, so kind of, you know, manageable there. You look at the issues in that poll. Republicans still up big on the border and immigration and crime. Democrats have edged ahead on the economy, which is obviously crucial. They're way up now on inflation compared to where they were, because people now put a lot of the blame at the feet of Trump. I guess I'm just like, if you look at a poll like the New York Times last week, you can imagine the Democrats, you know, winning the Senate back maybe by a handful of seats. But if the environment actually looks more like the NBC poll and their numbers, you know, you probably get a modest majority for the Democrats in the House. The Republicans probably hang on to the Senate. I mean, those are, you know, it might be only a few points, but nationally, that's a big difference. My full interview with Tom Bevin of Real Clear Politics, available online at GuyBensonShow.com. 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Again, no charge. When we come back, it's the home stretch. Some wins and some losses over the weekend. We'll get into that coming up.
0: From the biggest headlines in Washington to the culture shifts shaping the country, get a reasoned take without the outrage. Guy Benson.

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5: 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Turnpike North, an accident just after Commercial Boulevard. Turnpike South, an accident on the first Glades Road. I-95 South still reporting an accident just after Okeechobee Boulevard. Now has stop-and-go traffic back to Blue Heron Boulevard. And Hillsborough Boulevard West, an accident at Deer Creek Boulevard with congestion back to Military Trail. This traffic is service of Massage MV and the Traffic Center. I'm Sharina.
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7: 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All adults or registered voters? We wouldn't necessarily expect those results to be the same. How many people did they talk to? Remember, the margin of error increases as the sample size decreases. Also, hardly anyone uses a landline anymore. That means most people should be contacted on cell phones. Finally, how big is the spread between the polls? If it's within the margin of error, there's not much difference at all. I'm Dana Blanton. That's your Bull Puri.
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2: 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So a few things I want to get to here, starting with this. On Saturday night, I co-hosted the Big Weekend Show on Fox News Channel. Then I hustled. I hightailed it back to the hotel room to watch the Northwestern football game, my alma mater, against the University of Colorado. Coach Prime, Deion Sanders, all the hype and sizzle and some of these recruits with lots of stars and all of that. It was the final game Northwestern football will be playing at this temporary stadium that we built on campus right on Lake Michigan. It's the soccer and lacrosse field, and they put in a bunch of temporary seats. So the capacity is around 12,000, very small, but really, really cool. Stunning views of the lake, the Chicago skyline. It's amazing. And it's a temporary solution over the course of two seasons because we were building a brand new stadium, knocking down the old 100-year-old stadium, Orion Field, and building a brand new palace in its place, like $900 million. It opens in a couple weeks. I will be there. I cannot wait for that. It's been a long time coming, but in the meantime, many of our home games, some at Wrigley Field, but the rest at this temporary stadium. This was the final, like the send-off for this temporary solution, which was a fun little experiment that fit a need for a discrete period of time. But it's not huge, obviously. 12,000 people is not a ton of people for a Division I football game at this level, in a Big Ten against another major conference. So the Buffaloes of the University of Colorado, and sorry, Buffs fans, they were pretty arrogant coming into this game, and a lot of their fans on social media seemed to be very confident that they were going to come in and beat Northwestern. I was not so sure about that. Of course, rooting for my team. And before the game, someone caught these players on camera as they were lining up to run on the field, denigrating the stadium, being like, this place bleeping sucks. It's like a library in here, which is kind of funny because we are not known to be the loudest fan base, right? We're kind of, effete may not be the totally right word, but it might apply a little bit. Some of us are talking about just embracing that nickname, just saying, yes, like, welcome to the library. That these guys are like making fun of the small venue and the fans not being too wild, and they're trash talking. And then it's like the SpongeBob SquarePants interlude 4 hours later. Your final score, Northwestern 41, Colorado 7. Oh, sad trombone for those guys. Enjoy the library. I was thinking about like rewriting the lyrics. Welcome to the Jungle by Guns N' Roses, but welcome to the library. Welcome to the book school. We've got fun and games. Well, it was fun for us. I guess technically a game for them, although they didn't look remotely prepared to be competitive. So 2-0 go the Wildcats, and now a really tough challenge next week at Indiana on the road at night on Friday against the defending national champions and their just basically robot of a head coach. Kurt Cignetti, that's going to be, it'll be tough. It'll be tough, but I think for my Cats to have a decent season, I was really hoping they could start 2-0, and that's exactly what they've done, and they did so in style, sending, quote-unquote, the library out with a real bang and a dominant win. It was a pleasure to watch, but that is basically where the winning came to an end this weekend, which is why we turned to Christine. And Christine's losing streak over the weekend, including, maybe we'll have time to talk about the New York football Jets, but she also was going to go bet on the ponies, as we talked about on Friday, with her niece. It's a big, you know, family-friendly, very wholesome event. Going to the racetrack and betting on the horses. Better than what Christine has done to various horses and ponies in the past, of course, including allegedly killing her own Carousel as a child. That's a conversation for another day. This time she was only betting on ponies, which is an upgrade, from massacring them. And Christine, am I correct to hear that, did you relay to me that of all your betting all day at the racetrack, you were unsuccessful in literally every single bet you placed?
1: Every single one. I didn't come in win, place, or show. spent a lot of money across the board and nothing to show
2: for it. Just a bunch of losing and failure.
1: Yes.
2: Okay. And who were you there with again? Was it just your niece?
1: No. My mom, my husband, my daughter, my brother-in-law, my sister.
2: How did Bobby and Megan enjoy their day at the track, their day at the races?
1: So, obviously, I know we've talked about this. I have a love, of course, for animals and especially horses.
2: They hold a special
1: place in my heart. Yeah. I grew up in a thoroughbred horse.
2: Special place in your crawl space. Go on.
1: I grew up on a horse farm. My father was a thoroughbred horse trainer. So going to the track.
2: That's a mass grave. Sorry, go ahead. Sorry.
1: Guy!
2: Sorry, please continue. I know you have a new mentee in studio, so I should at least save some of this for later. But okay, so you're at the track with your family.
1: Yes, enjoying a beautiful, it was the Pennsylvania Derby day, just enjoying a beautiful day. You know, playing the ponies. My niece was also singing in her choir there. So it was just a beautiful day that my husband and my daughter did not find so beautiful. They did not find fun. Actually, they seemed to look down on the racetrack, on the people, on the betting, and lastly on me.
2: Yeah, when you say the people, do we really just mean you? Because I can understand.
1: Probably.
2: That. Yeah.
1: I get excited,
2: Was Megan like, get me out of here?
1: Oh, completely. From the minute we walked in, her and Bobby just like, I felt like it was two against one. I felt like they were just like huddled, like talking about me.
2: I'm picturing with like a rolled up piece of paper. Just,
1: yeah, I have the racing form rolled
2: and
1: up.
2: And just like beating against your other hand.
1: Yeah,
2: yelling
1: beating
2: and
1: on
2: screaming,
1: my leg. Yes, yes.
2: Drinking.
1: Of course. Standing on top, like, when you turn to the home stretch, standing on top of the bench, like, hitting the racing form on my leg, yelling at the horses. And I look over and there's Bobby and Megan just standing there with their arms crossed, looked horrified.
2: Yeah. They should have just let you go.
1: Then I forgot about kids and gambling. So I gave Megan $20. I'm like, well, go bet on a horse. And
2: no.
1: She looked at me and she goes, Mom, I'm 13. I'm not allowed to bet.
2: It's illegal.
1: I forgot.
2: Yeah, mother of the year. Again, so was there any particular moment that was extra crushing? Because it sounds like you lost every single time. Did you ever almost win, or was it just
1: she almost
2: abysmal?
1: Won? But we finally, her grandmother, Blondie, Judgy Joyce. Yeah, she said, "Come on, Megan." So they went and bet a couple horses, and
2: like by proxy to make sure this was
1: correct,
2: not
1: yes.
2: breaking the law. So Judgy Joyce,
1: my mom just didn't hand the kid $20 and said, "Go have fun, kid," like her mother did.
2: At least there's some plausible deniability with Judgy Joyce.
1: Do you like have a vision in your head of how?
2: Oh,
1: this...
2: I can picture this, and it does sound terrible. It sounds terrible.
1: The last race was the big one. It was the $1 million race, and Bobby and Megan were done by then. But I spotted a horse that seemed to me like, the odds were 12 to 1. This horse had won a couple big races in this past year. And I'm like, you know what? Let me bet on this horse.
2: What was the name of the horse?
1: Talk to Me, Jimmy.
2: Talk to Me, Jimmy is the name of the horse.
1: Yes.
2: Okay, so you've made a big bet on Jimmy here. And how did that go?
1: Not so good.
2: Oh.
1: Not so well. So Jimmy, took the lead as he had in other races. And, when we turned for home, we also like to call that guy the home stretch.
2: The home stretch. You're not making this up. This is real.
1: No, this is real.
2: So you're
1: on watch the race.
2: A literal home stretch.
1: Mm-hmm.
2: All right. So you're screaming and hollering and sloshing around with all your booze and you're slamming the betting papers into your leg and your daughter is cowering in abject terror and humiliation, and Jimmy's doing well, and then sounds like it didn't end well.
1: No, Jimmy fell apart.
2: So a big bet on Jimmy. It's starting promisingly and ends disastrously is what I'm hearing.
1: Not even a third place. Nothing.
2: Was that Saturday or Sunday?

0: not going to happen.
1: No, they jetsed.
0: They jetsed.
1: They jetsed against, I mean, look, good team, good quarterback, Green Bay. You know,
0: I lost money on that game, too. I put money on that.
1: Yeah, I would urge you to stop, but you don't really solicit or listen to my advice anyway, so what's the point? But you're a lot poorer and a lot more disappointed, and you're now dressing up losses as wins, which is something you should probably address with your therapist if you are able to.
0: I don't have one.
1: I know. You got fired by all of your therapists. But if you get a new victim, you can then maybe have this conversation with them. It just reminds me of like when you've decided in the past to do dry January, and then you get maybe 8 or 9 days in and then quit and start drinking again. You declare that a success and that you've done successfully dry January. This is the NFL equivalent of that, calling an overtime loss basically a win. But maybe this is how people have to just rationalize things when they become Jets fans.
0: And what do you, what do you
1: the
0: call,
1: process is just going a lot faster for you.
0: And what do you call my horse racing loss? All the losses there.
1: I mean, sounds like a big, fun Saturday to me. Happy birthday to your niece. We got to go. So go Cats. Nice win on Friday. And then here at the team, it was all downhill from there. We'll see what happens tonight to my Giants. They're Monday Night Football, I think, at L.A. So I'll keep an eye on that a little bit later on. Maybe talk about it tomorrow when we're back on the Tuesday edition of The Guy Benson Show. Back home, back in D.C. tomorrow. Looking forward to that. We'll talk to you then.
0: Go have fun, kid.
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7: Critical outages today for the Regional Air Traffic Control Center overseeing flights for New Jersey and Philadelphia airports. That's led to hundreds of cancellations and delays at hubs and nationwide. At Philadelphia Airport, Mary Chiernan tells ABC station WPVI she's remaining optimistic.
8: We are hoping we can leave Philadelphia.
7: The FAA says it's working to fix a communication systems outage that caused ground stops at Newark and Philadelphia airports. And federal aviation officials say that they also realized the backup frequency line failed too and had been cut in New Jersey at a construction site. President Trump will address world leaders at the UN General Assembly tomorrow. The president today signaling he would be open to meeting with Iran's president this week. Iran has not responded. ABC's Elizabeth Schulze says Americans are getting hit hard with rising costs of oil, gas, and diesel.
9: The manager of a trucking company told me the cost of his tires has nearly doubled because they are made with materials that come from crude oil. The bottom line, Moody's Analytics says when you account for gas,

0: diesel, jet fuel, and home heating oil, the typical household has now paid almost $1,000 extra in fuel costs since the start of the war.
1: A shooting at a synagogue in Ontario yesterday remains under investigation. The incident comes as the Jewish community marks Yom Kippur. Police say an officer on patrol encountered someone outside the Sons of Jacob synagogue, and during the exchange, both the police officer and suspect were shot. Here's ABC's Matt Rivers.
2: Police not yet revealing a motive for the shooting, but in nearby Toronto, police saying they are stepping up patrols in Jewish communities and places of worship. The Sons of Jacob Synagogue, meanwhile, saying it has canceled all services for Yom Kippur in the wake of that incident.
1: No one was inside the synagogue at the time of the shooting incidents. Both the officer and suspect were taken to nearby hospitals. 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
3: Well, it's official. In a recent survey of over 120...
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8: Now hit Y2K levels. 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I know this. But let's look back. In 1970, the news told us that within a decade, big city residents would all need gas masks. By 1985, air pollution would cut sunlight reaching Earth in half. In 2009, Prince Charles, now King Charles, announced we had 96 months to avoid an all-out climate catastrophe. The point is, yes, the danger is real. But the thing we fear most somehow never materialized. Stay up to date with what AI is really doing with my free newsletter at getkim.com.
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10: 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Turnpike North, an accident just after Commercial Boulevard. Turnpike South, an accident on the First of Glades Road. I-95 South still reporting an accident just after Okeechobee Boulevard. Now has stop and go traffic back to Blue Heron Boulevard. And Hillsborough Boulevard West, an accident at Deer Creek Boulevard with congestion back to Military Trail. This traffic is service of Massage MV and the Traffic Center. I'm Sharina.
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12: From the WPBF 25 First Warning Weather Center, I'm Chief Certified Meteorologist Chris Martinez with a look at South Florida's certified most accurate forecast. Tonight, we'll see a few lingering showers out there, temperatures down the mid to upper 70s, mostly cloudy skies. And then as we head into your Tuesday, another round of those showers and storms expected, and the threat for flooding continues. High temperatures in the upper 80s.
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14: Who moved to your town? And why is everybody so fascinated and obsessed with pickles? With David Marcus and Gino Bisconti. It is Will King Country, streaming live at the Will King Country YouTube channel, the Will King Country Facebook page, here as always by hitting follow at Spotify or on Apple. David Marcus, 2 days. Dan, comedian Gino Bisconti.
15: Hey, hey.
14: Out with us here. So let's talk about Converse for a minute.
15: All right.
14: So this is pretty, this is, I assume you guys have seen this image at this point. So Converse has had to pull this ad because of outrage. Now, I'm not going to tell you, okay, you can see the headline. If everybody's watched on YouTube or Facebook, you can see the headline. I kind of wish that headline wasn't there.
15: Sorry.
14: Because I just want you to look at the image for a minute. Do you see something problematic? Because here's my take, guys. If you're listening on Spotify, Apple, or radio, what you see is five pairs of Converse, only one of which are being worn. Three of them are sitting on the ground. One of them is floating up in the air. The ones being worn, it looks like the person wearing it has like a white dress on. I mean, it goes down to mid shin, whatever this white sheety dress is. And the final pair is kind of floating in the air. I do think if you peer long enough now, you can see that that's a person holding that pair, right? That's a hand. Mm-hmm. So they're holding it by their side. All right. And then it's lit from above. The entire thing is lit from above in the shape of a star, the Converse star. Okay. So here's the punchline. Everybody says it's racist. It's KKK imagery. Everybody's offended. Converse says, I'm sorry. We messed up. You know, they said the magic words. We will do better. And pulled it down. And it's fun for a minute. It's like, how does this pass dozens, literally dozens of people's job who it is to ensure that you're never canceled, that you never. But this is one of those things that I looked at and I'm like, man, I really have to squint to even see what everybody's outraged about. They say it looks like a KKK hood and that's what they're saying, though, Dan.
16: I know, but that's a stretch.
14: Hanging.
16: No, KKK members don't wear Converse.
14: That's what they're saying.
17: I could take five hits of solid 1990s Felix the Cat acid blotter, and I wouldn't see that in this image. It's just not there. I mean, it just isn't. It's like, in order to see that, I think that your brain has to be so completely focused on race
16: and looking for it
17: all the
14: yes
17: time. There's no other way you could possibly see that. You have to be looking for it in a glass of milk. I mean, this is crazy town.
14: So are we on the same page? I want to see if Gino's here too.
15: Yeah,
14: like the idea that this got through dozens of people, that's kind of funny, because you know for a fact these ad agencies and Converse's marketing department are chock full of lefties, right? You yeah. know it. You just yeah. know it, okay? And it's funny to go, oh my God, you idiots didn't see this. But my take, and I think David's is too, is I don't think anybody would have seen it. I don't think anybody in that ad department, creative department, photographer, anybody ever would have looked at that and goes, man, that's kind of KKK.
15: If I can just say yes to everything you said, the simple statement is, how come you didn't see it? Because I wasn't looking for it. There are literally things running around on Instagram, not the stuff you look at, Will, but there's stuff on Instagram where I think I saw it, honest God, with two Sesame Street characters, and they're like, if you listen for Grover saying this, you'll hear it. If you listen for him to say, for him saying this, and it's like the F-bomb, you'll hear it, because you see what you're I'm wearing Converse. I wear them all the time, because I'm trying to think why. Because I'm a man. I'm a child of the 80s, and we wore them. I never say, hey, let me see if a K-pop star is pushing Converse. You don't see it until you're looking for it. And this is what the left is. The left is looking for trouble. The left says us white people are the racists when we're like, if we were racist, the last thing we would do is put that out. Okay? We would be like, oh, look at that. That looks like the stuff we wear at our meetings. Make sure we don't put it in the, you know what I mean? Well, I bought these sneakers with my check from the Southern Poverty Law Center. Stop it.
16: But the hanging thing, too, is a stretch, too. We all hold our shoes like that when they're off. You know what I mean? It's just the look.
14: Yeah, well, you can't see the hand. That's the trick on that, Dan, right? It's really hard to see the hand in the shadow.
16: True.
15: Yeah. So, again, that's why we see it when we look for it. But no one's looking for it. Because if you said...
14: No, look, I'm telling you. The first I heard of this was on local radio this morning. I was listening to sports talk radio this morning, and they were talking about it, and their take was the conventional take. Ooh, it's pretty bad. Oh, how did they not see that? So I had to go, you know, I got home, and I'm like, let me go see what this image is. Let me Google this. And I'm like, it's hard to think. You have to put yourself in the mindset of seeing it without somebody already telling you what you're supposed to see. And the problem is we're all getting the story after they're telling us what to see. And so the internet is only running with what they were told to see. So this is what I think happens, right? One dude, half a dozen, saw it, drove it, and then everybody else is like, oh, now I see it. Now I see it.
15: Yes.
14: I guess. But there's... And that, another thing is we live in a time, we know this statistically true, where I think this is true. Where people are losing their ability to be fluent in non-spoken communication. Do you see what I'm saying? Like, people are losing the ability to read other people's faces, know how to behave non-verbally around other people, body posture, like the internal monologue dying. All of this is dying. Like, people are not super plugged in to the waves underneath the surface of human communication. And there's, now I'm supposed to believe they all got this. They didn't get this.
17: There's another level to this that is important, though, which is that throughout the 21st century, a little bit before, but mostly throughout the 21st century, the left has completely divorced intent from racism. Right. In most of the 20th century, racism was defined at least partially by intent. It didn't even have to be hatred necessarily, but you had to at least be intending to be racist in order to be racist. Then we entered the world of microaggressions. Right? Oh, you're a racist and you don't even know that what you're doing is racist. That's clearly the allegation here. There's nobody calling for this person to be fired because they think that they intentionally put a KKK image into a thing. Nobody's saying that. What they're saying is, oh, you should have been more sensitive. But to Gino's point, to what? Yeah, I mean, there's nothing to be sensitive about here, but it doesn't matter. As long as, unless you're Jewish, if you're a minority and say this offends me, then you automatically have to sort of accept, okay, this must be offensive.
16: Is there a world in which they put this out knowing it might be controversial on purpose to drum up this? You don't think so?
17: It's too vague.
15: Here's why I don't think so, simply put.
16: Like the Sidney Sweeney thing.
15: Were smart and now they have an opportunity to do that because they could literally be like, we're not taking it down because when we put it up, we weren't looking for that. You know what I mean? You can make this look like anything. You could put khakis instead of the dress and we could pretend those shoes are on Mike McCarthy. Oh, the Chargers again. You can see whatever you're looking for. And if Converse had a pair, then they would be like, no, we're keeping this up because if you're racist and see that, please don't buy our sneakers.
16: Right.
15: Like, then they could.
16: But we are talking about Converse, though. When was the last time you have? You know?
15: Yeah. So that's great, but they shouldn't take it down because you're kind of admitting it does.
14: Okay, so racism throughout our life had to have intent. I can't help but think about when I called Vince last week the G word. So, since Gino's here, and Gino's last name is Bisconti, I have an expert on this.
15: Yeah.
14: I didn't know that's a bad word.
15: It's not.
14: Gino.
15: It's not. Let me tell you.
17: What did you say, Will?
15: Ginny. He said Ginny, right? Yeah. The only...
17: He didn't say WAP?
15: You know what? WAP, Ginny, don't care.
14: Hold on. Hold on, Gino. Hold on. Keep the Italian expertise on the sidelines for one
15: what
14: more minute.
15: What is it?
14: David. David, that went through my head. I was like, that's the bad word.
17: Oh, right.
14: This is the okay word. You know,
17: nicer
14: that literally went through my head. And I was talking with a buddy about it this morning. It's one of those words. Now I'm using the G word. That sounds endearing. It sounds...
15: Yeah, we're not offended.
14: It doesn't have a harsh connotation to it whatsoever. It's like, it sounds like, oh, that's a funny word.
17: You put them together.
15: Yeah, I can see...
17: If you put them together, you get like Wapkinny Bastard, and that's like an Irish cop who's going to be...
15: I could see if you were spelling guinea with two G's. That might be offensive.
16: Yeah.
15: But you want to know the offensive G word for me as an Italian? Gravy. And I hate when people go, it's gravy. Now, anyone that says it's gravy, not sauce, is trying too hard to be Italian and make us all look like... What's the line from The Godfather? I don't care how many Dago Guinea Wops come. I'm German-Irish. Listen, my Mick Kraut friend. I don't care. Like, that's the beauty of this... The beauty of this country is people like, worry about stuff like this because we're all here, okay? But this is how you know racist. Like, people are like, don't say this word, don't say that word. I'm on the air a lot, and I've never dropped a racial slur and gone, oops. You know what I mean? Did you ever see the classic clip of the guy? He's like, what a weekend. We got barbecue, and we went to the N-Word League Museum. Only he didn't say it. He just said the bomb, and the guy's looking at him like, these are the people that I don't want to hang out with off air. Like the guy that got caught when he goes F capital of the world, the Reds guy, the Cincinnati Reds announcer that started the Nick.
14: Oh yeah.
15: I mean, these are like no one in like they always try and blame like the white guys in media. Oh, they're racist. Trust me. You know the racists. They're the ones that accidentally say stuff. But as an Italian, my buddy said it perfectly. He's like, Gino, you wake up in the morning, the mandolin music starts playing, you check on the tomatoes in the bathtub. I'm the luckiest man alive. I'm a guinea, I'm a wop, I wear a wife beater. Stop thinking these words, they can be hateful, but they're not. They're endearing. Sorry.
14: Gino, remember, where are you from?
17: Gino, where are you from? The Asian guy... announced the basketball game because his last name was Lee.
15: Yeah, that was during the chink Robert, in the armor
14: no,
15: stuff.
14: No, hold on, you didn't. It was a football game, wasn't basketball. And his name was Robert Lee.
15: Yeah.
14: It wasn't just Lee. His name was Robert Lee. Yeah, and they
17: so
14: were
17: he
14: like,
17: can't work? The band can't work?
14: I think we got to pull Robert off the game.
15: By the way, if I can, because I'm born and raised on a farm, Vineland, New Jersey, Bisconti Farms, the Bridgetta Farm. Shout out to my family, my brother Max Lotz. Like, I grew up in a Norman Rockwell painting, and like, we had every race ever, and no one cared. And then you come to New York, like, you gotta be. I live in East Harlem. I see more minorities on my 5-minute walk to the subway. It's a 10-minute walk, but I run. These people are dangerous. It's a joke from the act, but I mean, it's like,
14: well,
15: no
14: I was
15: one
14: wondering
15: cares.
14: If gravy was a New Jersey thing.
15: Italians
16: in Connecticut say it too.
15: Yeah.
17: It's like North Jersey.
16: Yeah.
15: But
16: yeah.
15: No one.
17: They don't say it in Philly.
15: No one cares if you say it or not. Real Italians don't care. But the ones that want to really let you know, oh, it's gravy. It's not. It doesn't matter.
14: Let's take a quick break, but continue this with David Marcus and Gino Bisconti when we come back on Will Cain Country.
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0: Welcome back to Will Kane Country. We're still hanging out with Fox News columnist David Marcus and comedian and host of In Hot Water, Gino Bisconti. So imagine my surprise, this energetic Italian dude here on the show today, when I'm scrolling through my X feed and I see this from Jubilee Media.
1: I don't have a ton of money in a bank account when I decide to run for office, so I had to hustle and make ends meet, which of is the course. Thing that you all are telling Gen Z.
2: So that's the American dream. You lived it.
1: That's not the American dream. So you don't. No, it's not.
2: How is it not?
1: That's not the American dream isn't driving Uber to barely make ends meet. The American dream is upward mobility and being able to have success.
2: You went from driving an Uber to being a politician.
1: Is success?
2: Is that
1: upward? Is success?
3: I cannot.
0: You know, the thing is, can I just say for a minute?
3: Please.
0: I think I've had that guy on my show.
2: He's
0: one
2: a good
0: of the
2: kid.
0: Things that you did there.
3: What?
0: One of the things that you did that totally undercut someone on a debate is you did the comedian thing, which is where you look away from him and you start looking to the crowd and you start clapping to the crowd. Cause now he's like, I'm losing everybody. I'm losing the audience. And I don't know. I can't just beat one guy. I got to beat them all. You know,
3: it
0: was a mean trick.
3: In his defense, he's a good kid. And the problem is he's more of a kid, you know, and if you watch that whole thing, we were joking around. He was doing bits with me. Like at one point I went on,
0: really?
3: I went one point cause he said he was tax the billionaires. And I said, hey, you want to get drunk? Every time he says tax the billionaires or says, every Gen Z has a side hustle, which is, I said, influencer OnlyFans. And he looks at me without missing a beat. And this was the third time I went up there. He goes, how do you know so much about Gen Z OnlyFans? Said that to me. And I go, we're not going to talk about that. And it was a fun back and forth, but the kid is just too young. He talks in bumper stickers, and I really got along great with him. But you know who said it perfectly watching that clip? And Jillian Michaels said she was watching it, and she goes, this kid is living the American dream. And all he has to say is, I'm the American dream. He should be pushing what he is, and instead, he's playing the liberal victim card. And that's a sin.
0: How'd you end up there?
3: Jubilee. I did it a couple months ago because they want boomers, which I'm not. I'm born like 69, well, December 29, 68. And there's no boomers on YouTube, thank God. Unfortunately, they're still watching CNN, which thank God they're banned. I know we can't talk about that, but people need to be punished. So they get the as old as they can. So they get elder Gen X's. And if you look at the comments on that, they all live in their echo chamber. They're like, oh, you're loud. You're my favorite word. I don't know if you know this. I can be infuriating. I was all these things. And I'm just like, why don't you leave this echo chamber? And this touches back on what you said a few minutes ago. If you leave this echo chamber and go, look, it's going viral how dumb your guy looks, but this is why we've lost that capacity for genuine conversation. This is why if me and you are hanging out at a bar while I'm screaming about McDaniel, you're like, hey, Guinea, calm down. We're getting a drink here and we're laughing. I'm not like, what did you call me? And we're losing that. And the left thrives on that. There's literally...
4: I think there's something distinctly generational here, and I recently had an interaction where I kind of felt it. Like, millennials claim that they were lied to, and I don't know if this is true or not because I'm not a millennial and I wasn't a parent of a millennial, but they claim that their parents or teachers or somebody told them, if you get the degree, if you get the piece of paper, then you can have whatever job you want at whatever salary you want, and that's how it works. Nobody told me that. I didn't know he told me
3: that. Because you were raised right.
5: News, sports, and talk. Will Kane Country.
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9: ABC News, I'm Michelle Franz, and the telecom outage that disrupted flights at major Northeast hubs has been repaired. Transportation Secretary Sean Duffy posting on X that the flight operations at Northeast airports are now starting to resume, but it could take longer for flights to return to normal. Those issues began when a circuit blew at Philadelphia Air Traffic Control Facility today. The FAA also says the backup system that went into place was also cut, a line that a construction crew had cut as well. The shooting of a DoorDash driver in Austin, Texas has sparked protests. An attorney for her client says he was forced to sleep on the floor of a detention facility. That after being treated for a gunshot wound. Local leaders are now calling for transparency. Homeland Security says that the man was here in the country illegally. And on Wall Street today, stocks ending higher despite a rise in oil prices. This is ABC News.
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13: 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Turnpike South, an accident just after Beeline Highway. I-95 North, an accident on the off-ramp to Indiantown Road. I-95 South, an accident at Palm Beach Lakes Boulevard with heavy traffic back to Blue Heron Boulevard. In Palm Beach County, Military Trail South, an accident at Okeechobee Boulevard. Hillsborough Boulevard West, still reporting an accident at Deer Creek Boulevard with congestion back to Military Trail. And then Broward, State Road 84 East, an accident at Davie Road. 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I'm Sharina.
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15: From the WPBF 25 First Warning Weather Center, I'm Chief Certified Meteorologist Chris Martinez with a look at South Florida's certified most accurate forecast. Tonight, we'll see a few lingering showers out there, temperatures down the mid-to-upper 70s, mostly cloudy skies. And then as we head into your Tuesday, another round of those showers and storms expected, and the threat for flooding continues. High temperatures in the upper 80s.
0: Back to Will Kane Country. We're still hanging out with Fox News columnist David Marcus and comedian and host of In Hot Water, Gino Bisconti. So, David, where are you right now?
4: I am in Lexington, Minnesota, which is a suburb a little north of Minneapolis.
0: All right, covering cool. I think this is going to tie in. Yeah, but this is going to tie into something you're seeing, I'm sure, reporting on as well. I found this fascinating. The AP did this, the Daily Wire did it. All right, so millions illegally crossed the border. New data shows where they went. All right. This I texted my TV staff this morning. I said, listen, the illegal immigration conversation, and for that matter, forget that, the legal immigration conversation, it's hard. It's like only ever getting the score of the football game. You don't actually know what happened in the game. Like, maybe you could if it's 42-0. You got a good sense of what happened in that game. But my point is, the immigration story is personal, and it's always treated as statistical. It is something that people experience in their lives. You experience your town or your neighborhood changing, or the crime, or whatever. Or, by the way, the good sides, too, because there are good sides to immigration, too. I'm not here to say, but you experience this. And, you know, I just think also this is acute for me right now in Texas, because there's such a, obviously, if anybody's plugged in the internet knows, there's a huge conversation about Indian migration in Texas. And the point beyond the political divide is, this is something people actually experience. Do you see what I'm saying? All of a sudden your high school is like this, or your grocery store is like that, or the mosque or the Hindu temple is like that, right? And it's just like, it's part of your daily life, and your daily life changes. So I was curious when this came out to see, well, what are we talking about, where people ended up living? Because this is how people actually experience migration. And I wrote this down. Dan, you have this. This shows a couple of towns.
7: Yeah, just a few.
0: Louisville, Kentucky's migration is 70% from Cuba. I found this one fascinating. Odessa, Texas, 70% Cuban. That's so wild to me. So Odessa, you know, historically, that's very far west. That's the oil basin. That is, that's going to be Mexican. You know, Mexican and white. And I've heard my in-laws who lived out there say, but a bunch of Cubans are moving here. And you're like, why and how? And it's because they're crossing the border, by the way. Aurora, Colorado, Columbia, Patterson, New Jersey.
7: Peru. Interesting.
0: Yeah, so you can keep going. Silicon Valley, Indian. Salt Lake City, Venezuelan. Tulsa, Oklahoma, Mexican. But, and you're like, well, yeah, of course. No. Specifically women and children, so that which is a rarity, because normally you get the, as it's phrased, military age males that come over, and for some reason women and children are moving to Tulsa. Mexican women and children.
3: Are these, forgive my ignorance, are these legal or illegal? I'm sorry, I'm so dense here.
0: These are illegal.
3: Okay, sorry.
0: Illegal.
3: Sorry, just making sure.
0: No, but Gino, I think the conversation is worthy having in both categories.
3: Sure.
0: Right? Because this is what people do. They move in migration patterns. They live around people that look like them, live like them, and so forth. So, I mean, there's a reason that New York and the Northeast is where most of the Italian population is, right?
4: But only what for I'm a matter of time.
7: Yeah, you can't say that.
4: Only for a matter of time.
0: How long? Well, how long, David?
4: That's a very important question. So take Minnesota, for example, right? Starting in the 80s, late 70s, there were two distinct groups that started to come to the Minneapolis area. There were the Hmong people, a sort of Asian group of minority people, and there was the Somali community. If you look at a heat map 30 years later of where Somalis live in Minneapolis and where the Hmong live in Minneapolis, the Hmong are all over the place. Some are in the suburbs, some are in the city, some, right? Just like the Italians left Bensonhurst and went to Long Island, just like the Irish left Bay Ridge and went wherever the hell the Irish went. But when you look at the Somali neighborhood over 30 years, it's just Somali. This is what you see in Springfield. They're in Springfield, Ohio. The Haitian community is the Haitian community. There really is no effort to branch out. And that's where I think you really run into trouble, because you get what you have in Europe, which are essentially these ethnic enclaves or ghettos where nobody else goes, and that play by their own set of often fraudulent rules.
0: Well, and fail to actively fail to assimilate. And now you're talking about when you have a population where that's happening to anyone, you now have a society fraying at the seams. Like that's a historical fact. By the way, the how long is fascinating. Let's stick with Chino. Let's stick with Italians.
3: Sure.
0: This is back to the Guinea joke. I did not grow up with Italians. Okay, I'm from a small town in Texas.
7: That's so fascinating.
0: If you grew up in Dallas,
3: that's why you.
0: If you grew
3: eat
0: up in
3: crap.
0: Dallas, you.
3: That's why you don't you know might, what to you, eat. What did you have for dinner last night? What did you eat, Will?
0: My leftovers.
3: Yeah,
0: tacos.
3: There you go. There you go. You
7: bean give chili.
3: You give me half an eggplant. Let that go. You give me half an eggplant. A little ricotta. I'll make you a nice little day. Come on. Anyway, go on. I'm sorry. I wanted to.
0: But hold on,
3: I wanted to
0: you
3: give
0: grew
3: me
0: up
3: it
0: in
3: up.
0: Dallas.
3: Yeah.
0: then you would have a little bit of Italian, but not much. But so my point is, the Italian migration happened in the early 1900s. Well, it's basically, 1900 through 1930, I think is the big Italian push in that range. Yeah. And it's still largely, I would argue, it is still largely to this day in that same area. It might have moved from Bensonhurst to Staten Island, but it's Staten Island, New Jersey, Philly. It's the Northeast. It's not Atlanta.
4: Yeah, but that's where like a quarter of the country lives, or maybe even two thirds of the country lives there.
3: Yeah, New Jersey's the most densely populated.
0: That's true.
3: Yeah,
4: I mean the move for Italians was from Little Italy to Bensonhurst, and then onward and upward and intermarrying. And that was also a thing, though, that happened with Italians and Irish and Germans and Polish, and is they all had the Catholic Church. So by the second or third generation, the Polish guys marrying the Irish girl, the Irish guys marrying the Italian. And so you just get these sort of like, and then eventually Protestants come into the mix.
7: 17% live in the Northeast.
0: Hey, okay. I want to go back to this. How long? David, both of you guys know the Northeast better than me. As recently as the 1980s, you could say there were Irish neighborhoods. Hell's Kitchen was Irish, okay? Mm-hmm. It was still Irish, the Westies, in the 1980s. I lived in New York for 15 years. There's not really much. Is there Irish neighborhoods anymore? Are there Irish suburbs?
3: Not that I've noticed.
4: Hell's Kitchen is to the extent that a lot of the, and some of them are in fact illegal bartenders, will live around there. Yeah. Because you go to an Irish pub in New York and they have an Irish waitstaff somehow.
3: I think that's more in Jersey. Like, my mother growing up would always go to Wildwood and it was great. Now Wildwood is just overrun with Russians and Irish that come. And I don't mean that in a mean way. It sounds it, but that's where they all, that's the only place I notice them. I don't notice
4: half my Irish neighborhood in Northeast Philly moved to Wildwood, which I didn't realize till I went to cover an event in Wildwood recently. And I'm talking to people and they're all from Longcrest. And like, I knew half of them. And I'm like, what's going on?
7: They all went to Boston, the Irish. That's Southie. That's where the Irish are, really.
3: Yeah. The Italians we get here, like, we're very simple people. And I'm not even kidding. It's like, this is perfect. Like,
4: aren't like half of Americans or some ridiculous amount like part Irish anyway at this point? Because that's a much older stock. I mean, the Irish immigration really starts in the 1840s and 1850s.
0: Well, it's twofold. It's twofold, David. You've got the Scotch-Irish, which are basically Scottish, right? That's what I would be descended from. And that's 1700s type immigration. But the Irish population that really stayed in New York and did all that, that's mid-1800s stuff. That's 1850s, 1860s type thing.
3: If you want to know how simple the lives of Italians are, and I'm not, you know what the word for car is in Italian? Macchina. Now let me explain. Someone invented the car over 100 years ago, and they said this is the machine. Well, what if someone makes a better machine, like one that could fly or go to the moon or calculate things in seconds? And the guy's sitting there with his wine going, shut up. This is it. We're done. It's the machine. That's how simple
0: that's the machine.
3: That's the machine. Well, what if they go to the moon? Would you just get the regalt and the gabagool and let it go? That's how simple the Italians live. And
7: I have a breakdown of ancestry in the United States if you want. English is one at about 47 million. German, 41 to 45 million. Irish, 30 to 32 million. Mexican, 38 million. Italian, 17 million.
0: Woo! I would bet that English and Irish is not a clean distinction. Bet you that it's not.
4: I think by the late 20th century, you're right.
0: Both.
4: But I do think prior to that is a religious one, and in that the Scotch-Irish you're describing would mostly have been Protestant. Not all, but mostly have been Protestant. And then the Irish from Ireland, the Irish wave of the 1840s and 50s.
0: That's exactly right.
7: It says it here,
0: And those Scotch-Irish populated the South. They came in not through Ellis Island, or they came in through Virginia. And they're the people that are, you know, honestly, West Virginia, Kentucky, Tennessee, and then on down, and ultimately into Texas. Let's take a quick break, but continue this with David Marcus and Gino Bisconti when we come back on Will Cain Country.
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19: This is House Call for Health. Slapping warning labels on social media platforms has the potential to protect teens and young adults. That's the finding from a group of researchers who recently published a new study in the journal JAMA Health Forum after testing social media warning labels with more than 1,000 young people. The senior researcher says the study found teens and young adults consistently reported feeling the warning messages would reduce their social media use. The study comes just over a week after Meta agreed to pay up to $18 billion in a state-led lawsuit over harmful effects of platforms like Facebook and Instagram on younger users. As part of the settlement, Meta agreed to fundamental changes aimed at users younger than 18, including a two-hour daily usage limit only parents can lift, tighter age verification measures, and disabling extreme makeup and cosmetic surgery filters. While the settlement did not include warning labels, four U.S. states have already passed laws mandating such warnings. For more health news, go to foxnewshealth.com. House Call for Health. I'm Lisa Brady, Fox News.
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22: 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Criminal Gary Gilmore.
24: I simply accepted a sentence that was given to me. I've accepted sentences all my life. By an affirmative vote of a majority of the members of the Board of Pardons of the state of Utah, the death sentence imposed on Gary Gilmore will not be commuted or lessened.
25: I let the American people down, and I have to carry that burden with me for the rest of my life.
26: 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He used me. He made me go out there and do it. I did it for him, for blood.
27: In this hour of sorrow of both Tennesseans, the nation, and indeed around the world, the sadness reflects the talent of one of the greatest talents that this country has ever produced, or maybe this world has ever produced.
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30: He's a former Islamic terrorist whose only passion was to wage jihad against the West for the glory of Islam. But today, Kamal Saleem is an ambassador for Jesus Christ.
31: I'm the one who crossed from radical Islam to become follower of Jesus Christ because I found the truth.
30: Saleem understands and has lived through the competing narratives of Islam, whether or not it is a peaceful religion. But for him, to truly answer that question means going back thousands of years in the book of Genesis and God's call to Ishmael, the son of Abraham, by the slave woman Hagar. It is here that the family dysfunction begins to unfold between Ishmael, the line of the Muslims, and Abraham's son Isaac, the line of the Jews and Christians.
31: Ishmael left his father's tent and he lost his inheritance. Islam today, they still crying out in the wilderness, just like Ishmael cried in the wilderness, and they're crying for help.
30: For Fox on Faith, Lauren Green, Fox News.

0: should point out, these are the 4.5 million estimated illegal immigrants that came into America from 2017 to 2025. Jeez. 18 to 2025. And so that's that. And by the way, I think that number's low, but that is, that's, are you, is your contention that this is only temporary, what we're seeing right here?
1: I'm just saying I'm much more comfortable with these groups. Like, I would imagine, for example, that the second or third generation of the Colombians or the Peruvians are much more likely to just assimilate into American life than the Somalis in Minnesota are, or than the Haitians in Springfield, Ohio are, for a whole host of reasons, including the way the government treats them and kind of encourages them. It's also an important distinction between refugees and immigrants, because there's this implicit deal with a refugee where there's always this possibility of like, oh, well, we might send you back. Right. But then at the point when you've been a refugee for 10 years and you've got three kids, like, what does that mean anymore? So, yeah, I'm just more comfortable with the groups where I see active assimilation happening when I don't see it.
0: Therefore, the refugee mindset is less to assimilate. Like, I'm not really living here.
1: Wouldn't it have staying here? If part of your thought is I may go back. Right. Look at how Ilhan Omar talks about Somalia. Right. I mean, like, that's not the way I talk about Ireland or Gino talks about Italy. It's a much more right now we need to be involved in Somalia kind of situation.
0: What about the H-1B worker? That has a presumption of temporariness to it as well.
1: It's a great question.
2: Well, yeah, but yeah. What is temporary? Like, temporary is starting to finally mean temporary under Trump, because these people never, temporary meant permanently. Like, didn't the Supreme Court just have to rule that temporary, and a couple people think temporary means permanent? Like, if you don't get that,
0: it's still held up.
2: Yeah.
0: Too.
2: Yeah. And if you don't get that, like, people aren't using their common sense anymore. I don't know if you've ever been to Somalia. Thank God you have not. The average temperature is 2 degrees below the sun. So when they come to America, where do they go? The coldest of the contiguous 48 states. You don't think this is a ploy by the left? And you said it to keep them there, to keep them in a little place where they can do all their fraud and stay tightly knit. And no one seems to understand, like, these people are not here to assimilate. Okay, they're here to overtake, and it's just common sense. When you, why are they in Minnesota? And again, what gets me about this is Donald Trump literally said, "Do you have a phone? Here's what I'll do: I will buy your plane ticket, I will give you money, and I'll start your immigration process legally." And anyone that's here now that didn't take that, didn't miss the opportunity. They didn't want to leave. They don't want to leave. They're hiding from us, and they need to be dragged, I'll say it, dragged out by ICE. And if anyone is sitting, by the way, if you get the chance, watch that thing on Netflix, 911 Generation. They spend 80 minutes to do 10 minutes calling Trump a terrorist. It is garbage. I got
1: to
2: cancel
1: Netflix. We might need to slow down. Well, not slow down. We might need to stay a little mellow on the dragging people around thing until after the midterm. There's definitely one big difference between the last time I was in Minnesota in the winter and now, is that in the winter, the Alex Preddy death and the ICE, the wine moms chasing around ICE, everything, that was a huge story that was overshadowing the fraud story. That's not the case anymore. I think Noam and Bovino have been treated a little unfairly, because I think that was all very intentional, to Gino's point, to get people to self-deport, and it kind of worked. But after, over the past 6 months, I think there's been a pullback, and maybe it's even just they've gotten better at this really new challenge of there's crazy people who are going to follow us around in our minivans, right? Yeah. I mean, I don't know that they got training for that prior to the crazy people deciding to chase them in their minivans, which is absolutely insane thing to do.
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8: I saw headlines that said, you know, killer mom and baby murderer, monster, and none of them were accurate. I believe that it was her mental illness that caused that. So I shared those words. And I think when it comes to forgiveness, I also felt that if I didn't get there, I would be eaten up inside forever.
9: Did you ask Lindsay why she did it?
8: I asked her if she remembered it.
9: And what did she say?
8: She said it was like a dream.
2: Yeah. I haven't seen the whole thing because I don't know what's wrong with YouTube TV, but after the Cowboy game ended, I remembered that was on and I couldn't rewind or start from the beginning 60 minutes. And then you have to wait 24 hours. So I haven't watched the whole thing. Did he say he thought she was not guilty by reason of insanity right there?
10: Essentially.
2: Is that what he said?
11: Seemed to imply it, yeah.
10: It wasn't her.
2: Wow.
11: And that'll lead...
2: Yeah, but you know what...
11: Sorry, go.
2: You know what undercuts it? It's the second part which caught my attention. She

0: and I'm jaded. Like, the first thing I said was, because my wife was telling me, she's like, it's like, well, she was on a lot of meds. And like, I always blame one, parenting, two, the pharmaceutical industry. And I'm just an old Gen Xer who thinks like that. Like, who raises their kids to kill their kids? Who says, you know what, I'm on drugs, I think I need more drugs, and then I can't follow the rest of it. And everything you tell me just makes me be like, thank God I'm not following this anymore. It's terrible. She's a murderer. That's
1: it. It's terrible.
0: And you saw the clip.
1: Right.
0: You saw the clip of that chick from Gail, whatever. She's like, oh, I need to process this. What do you need to process? That a black Republican said she's guilty and I won't hear anything else? I listened, but right. Nothing you said. Swear. And then you get people on the left can't trip over themselves quickly enough. We all saw the clip of that woman saying, and he just couldn't get. She literally said, just couldn't get past the fact he brutally murdered three children. She used the word brutally. Yeah, we couldn't get past. Who can get past that? What am, to quote, right. Watch me make the T-shirt from the Jubilee. What am I missing? How'd it look? Did I nail it? Yeah. But I mean it. What am I missing there? You killed your three kids. Your three kids.
1: Have they done a Jubilee on this? Have they done a Jubilee on this?
2: Oof, they should.
1: I would actually be fascinated by that.
2: I think a lot of relationships.
1: One dude. Learned. Yeah. One, recreate the jury box.
0: Yeah.
2: Yes.
1: One dude that says she's guilty, surrounded by all these other people.
2: Yeah. That dude's out now, right? By the way, I was out Friday, but...
0: They're doxing him or something, I heard.
2: Yeah, he has a GoFundMe. He's like $400,000. I would not want to be known, right? There's no world.
0: Well, they doxed him. He didn't want to be known, right?
2: Unavoidable, yeah. Damn, man.
0: Like, he didn't come out and say, I did it.
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3: 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Here is Coach Norvell with the voice of the Seminoles, Jeff Culhane.
11: Well, Mike Norvell and his Florida State football team battled in Tuscaloosa on Saturday afternoon, battling long delays once again, and now turning their attention back home inside of Doak Campbell Stadium. It's Hall of Fame weekend, family weekend, as Central Arkansas comes to town. Welcome in Inside Seminole Football, as we've got a great program for you here tonight, talking all things Florida State football and FSU athletics. My name is Jeff Culhane. We're going to dive into that game against Alabama. And, of course, Coach Norvell has a pretty strong tying connection to our opponent this weekend that we'll talk about here on the show also. And without further ado, let's bring on the head coach of the Noles, star of the show, Mike Norvell. Coach, it's great to see you, as always. Thanks so much for your time. Your team deals with the adversity, deals with multiple delays, and you come out firing and clicking on all cylinders early in that football game at Alabama on Saturday. Obviously, the end result, not where we wanted it to go. But you go back and think about this contest. Where do you feel like our team made the biggest strides forward in that game?
12: Well, you know, I was part

0: Proud of our guys for how they handled some of the adversity of, you know, when you play there, you know, you have the hour bus trip from Birmingham, you know, you push back another 90 plus minute delay. I thought they did a good job of staying focused, you being ready, to our nutrition staff, strength staff, everybody that helped with the preparation to being able to handle some of those circumstances. I thought they all did a wonderful job, but we came out, we played fast, and I thought our guys were aggressive in all things. We were able to get off to a great start there in the early part of the game. Great touchdown, throw there, Ashton to Deuce, against a zero blitz. Made some great plays. They're impacting their offense. They're early. I think in the first four drives, they had 6 points. We were able to jump out to a good lead, but like I said, unfortunately, for the big picture part of the game, just not enough plays. And I'm proud of our team, really seeing some growth from our guys, and just letting that especially offensively, you've seen that identity being able to kind of come through the passing game. Yeah. The explosive plays, guys went out there making some great one-on-one plays and opportunities. That explosiveness is something that we need, and obviously there's some areas that we still have to clean up. I mean, but going on the road, a challenging atmosphere. I thought our guys, who showed some great capabilities, we just we're hungry for that for that final result, and we've got to get better. And the guys have come back to work, and we understand what we're capable of, but it's about the application.
1: Yeah, we talked on the show last week with you about next steps forward from a big play offensive perspective, getting the passing game going. You got the passing game going, and then some in that game against one of the best defenses early in the season in college football. Experienced secondary, they'd been stopping the run, and they didn't allow essentially anyone to convert on third down through their first two games of the year. What were some of the items during the week you focused on? And it was obvious early you wanted to attack in that regard, get Deuce going a little bit.
0: Yeah, I think our receivers, tight ends, really everybody involved. We talk about the three levels and being able to throw the football. It starts with protection, receivers being able to separate, and then Ashton, I thought, played at a really high level. He located the ball, pushed the ball down the field. He went into a stadium that, in college football history, hasn't seen, a lot of quarterbacks perform the way that he did there on Saturday. And so I was really proud of him. Obviously, there are a few plays we'd like to have back, but really he did a wonderful job of owning the passing game, being able to put the ball in great positions for our guys. And you see receivers that went and just were determined to go make the play and win their one-on-ones.
1: Yeah. Ashton Daniels, coach, mentioned he will join us a little bit later on in the program here tonight on Inside Seminole Football, as well Florida State quarterbacks coach Austin Tucker, Deuce Robinson, and just the way that Deuce can impact a game with his whole skill set, his size, his hands, his speed, his physicality overall. Special to see him get it cooking, and obviously Ashton put the ball in places where only he could go and make plays as well.
0: Yeah, and I mean, and Deuce, obviously a great player, and to see him, like you say, take over a game in different elements. It was the one-on-ones when they were trying to obviously roll coverages to him. That opened up other opportunities for guys all across the field. He made the contested catches. We were able to move him around some to get different matchups. And, I was just really pleased with the way that he was able to impact. And, obviously Ashton was, very confident in, where Deuce was going to be. You see the practice, you see the repetition, and for that to show up on that stage in a very, hostile environment was definitely encouraging for all the things that we know that are ahead.
1: Yeah. Deuce Robinson, his sixth 100-yard receiving game here at Florida State University. And now, Deuce with 5 career 120-yard receiving games. That's second most amongst active players in all of college football. So Deuce Robinson looking to get him the football in game number 3. The Noles did that and then some in this matchup against Alabama. Well, we're just getting started here on the program here this evening. Again, we told you, Ashton Daniels, Florida State quarterback, will stop by the show. Austin Tucker, quarterback's coach, on the program as well. As Inside Seminole Football brought to you in part by Wolfson Children's Hospital, odds are beaten here at Wolfson Children's, official Children's Hospital of Florida State Athletics, Wolfson Children's Hospital. We'll take a timeout. Just skimming the surface coming up. Florida State's red zone success offensively amongst the best in all of college football. We'll talk with Coach about that and more when we return. Stay with us. We are back after this timeout.
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6: This is Inside Seminole Football with Coach Mike Norvell. Let's rejoin the coach with Jeff Culhane.
1: And we continue along. Welcome back, Noles fans. Inside Seminole Football with Mike Norvell as Florida State gearing up, being back home here this week. Bobby Bowden Field inside of Doak Campbell Stadium with Central Arkansas coming to town. And the Noles put up some big plays offensively in the game at Alabama. And, Coach, the red zone is an area this year where your group has executed literally to perfection. You've gotten in there 13 times. You've scored it every single time. And you've been able to put the ball in the end zone almost 85% of the time as well, which is, I know you like to see 100, of course, but that is really, really impressive stuff through three games, especially against the teams that we've played so far this year. That area of the field, I know the playbook, the approach with the, how the field shrinks can differ at times, but as a coach, as a play caller, kind of let our fans know how you guys are operating so well at this point and how Ashton and company are doing the job they need to be doing.
0: Yeah, I mean, I think it comes down to the players. You know, as a coach, you want to be able to try to, you know, utilize the space, which, you know, obviously the vertical space down the field, you know, that shrunk, but the horizontal space, being able to attack all different areas, being able to be able to run the football. You know, I think running backs, O-line, they've done a really nice job. Ashton being able to utilize his legs as well has been something that has been big for us. And then, you know, obviously the receivers and tight ends, you know, those guys showing up big, making big catches, big plays when we get down there. I mean, all those things help contribute. We know when we get inside the red zone, Gabe Panikowski is one of the best kickers, you know, I think in the country. We know we got points and, you know, we still want to be aggressive. We talk about if you can be over 75% touchdown in the red zone, you're going to be one of the best teams in the country. Obviously our guys are achieving a very high level when we do that. And that was a big area of an offseason focus. You know, a year ago, that was something that really hindered us. And that's now become a major strength. And as we're continuing to grow, that's something we got to build upon.
1: Yeah. And we talk about the numbers, 13 trips to the red zone, 11 touchdowns in the red zone, two field goals, as you mentioned, from Gabe Panikowski. And running the football in the red zone is, I'm not saying it's a lost art, but everyone, I think defenses start to sort of gear up for, you know, throwing the ball up, back shoulder throws in certain spots on the field. Yet, as you just said, you guys have still continued to scoring that way, using our running game and using quarterback run as well. Kind of talk to me about the weapons you see, and as a play caller, the advantages you have knowing you got those kinds of guys in there.
0: Yeah, I think when you have balance, it helps everything. And you know, for our guys, you know, when you're the closer you are to the end zone, the more hats they can get down into the run fits. You know, being able to have a balance where your quarterback can be utilized there is great. But then also, as what we saw the other day, is as people start trying to bracket receivers, where they're double induced, they're trying to, you know, play the underneath. That's going to open up some run lanes for the quarterback to scramble, things that we talk about as we go through our progressions down there. And having that as a threat is something that, you know, that's big as well. And when you get the one-on-ones, you got to go win them. And and that's where we challenge our guys. We're going to try to put them in the best positions as possible, try to stretch the field and utilize as much space as we can so the quarterback can go out there and operate, whether it's you know, making the right decisions in the run game, or, you know, the things that we're asking them to do in the passing game.
1: Well, sometimes you got to make something out of nothing as a quarterback as well. And on one of Ashton's runs, I know the play probably from a structural standpoint wasn't the way you drew it up, but there's an athlete just going and making a play. And Xavier Chaplin, your left tackle, made a pretty nice block as well on that early touchdown for him, cutting it up into the end zone.
0: No, absolutely. And those are the things that, you know, as you go through and you can draw up all the plays, and as you start seeing space unfold and as things get matched off, I mean, you know, that's where the quarterback's legs can still be a great resource. And, you know, obviously, you know, Ashton and the guys that are up front, I mean, that's what creates those opportunities.
1: Yep. Ashton Daniels, we'll talk to him a little bit later on the program. But Ashton Daniels, now one of three Florida State players, quarterbacks all time, with two rushing touchdowns and two passing touchdowns in the same game, joining E.J. Manuel and the great Jordan Travis in that category. Pretty esteemed group there, to say the least. Stay with us. More to come. We're going to go in the film room with Coach. Once again, we'll take him through and have him take us through one of those touchdown scores in the red zone that gave Florida State the lead again in the third quarter. The touchdown pass to Landon Thomas. That and more on the other side. Stay tuned, Noles fans. More of Inside Seminole Football after this timeout.
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1: And we welcome you back inside the Dunlap Football Center, inside Seminole Football, with Florida State head man Mike Norvell. 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Now, that's a winning combo. Fan work is thirsty work. Enjoy a Coca-Cola. All right, Coach, your team, you needed a spark in the third quarter, and you come out of that weather delay. It was the nicest weather delay I've ever been a part of as far as the sunshine was concerned. I know you don't want to comment on that in Tuscaloosa, but it was a beautiful weather delay. But your team needed a spark. You got one from your offense to retake the lead, 28-26. Let's roll the tape on what we saw here on this touchdown pass in the red zone again to Landon Thomas.
0: Yeah, you know, I was really pleased with the guys and just their response on this drive. And you obviously got down, you know, third and goal. You know, we talk about that condensed space, and you know, we brought a speed motion there with Makai. Obviously, the threat that he is, you know, being able to pull people, you know, from the side, able to get a good action from Ashton, and then you know, trying to slip Ooze to the flat. We got a good, nice little protection from DeCiro Riles, you know, allowing us to get to the edge. And then we have really two options. You got Deuce on the seven cut. You got Landon coming back from the flat. If they take away Usmani, and what a great catch.
1: Wow.
0: Ball got tipped. DeCirio was going to be underneath, but unbelievable catch by Landon. You know, big touchdown play. Great eyes by Ashton, being able to find him and, you know, be able to bring it home for the touchdown. Like I said, that was a big drive, you know, for us, you know, to respond to what had been a rough couple of minutes, you know, coming out of the delay, but to see our guys go and retake the lead, I was really proud of them for that.
1: Yeah, I mean, look at the different views we had. That end zone shot was unbelievable there a moment ago, how Landon was able to turn his body and make that catch without a clear window, right, and do so in traffic in the back of that end zone. Really, really impressive, to say the least. And you know, when Landon got to Florida State, when you guys got him into your football family, I know these were the kinds of plays, and he made quite a few of those his true freshman year, and he was a touchdown machine a year ago when he got the ball to him as well.
0: Yeah, last year he dealt with some injuries, and, you know, I was really pleased with just Landon, you know, his growth. I mean, the things that he's done here in the early part of the season, you're excited for what's ahead for him. And, you know, it's he's somebody that has, you know, really kind of kept his head down, as I said, dealt with the adversity last year, you know, wasn't as active and really productive as what we desired there this last season. But, you know, this offseason put in so much work, so much time. It was improvement as a blocker, route runner. I mean, you obviously making great catches like that are big for us, and we need him to continue to emerge. You see guys like Desario Riles, you know, Chase Lofton had a big catch there on third down. That tight end position, you really see their progression, and that's going to help us throughout the course of this year just to be able to have those different personnel packages and be able to distribute those guys a lot of different ways.
1: And I know you're a guy that likes to get creative with that group, right? With their skill set, move them around, and to your point, I mean, that can be another position group in this offense as we grow through the season that you can even get, I would imagine, even more creative with.
0: No, absolutely. You know, when you look at 12 personnel, you look at 21 personnel, which we were able to get in a little bit more with the two backs and tight end, you know, just the ways that you can, you know, formation people, the different, you know, tasks and jobs that guys can go and to be able to do, and just, you know, forcing teams to have to defend, you know, all across the field. And you know, I think when you see these guys that are growing in their confidence and just the different things that we can do, the different ways that they can be aligned. I mean, that's going to continue to allow us to enhance all of their skill set and be able to attack every area on the field.
1: Yep. So fun breakdown right there of that touchdown pass from Ashton Daniels to Landon Thomas. Coach, as we talked about defensively with our group early in the game, 2-3 and outs, and then backed up in a tough spot. You hold, only allow a field goal. You allow two field goals in the first quarter and a half of that contest. And then that Alabama offense kind of got momentum and got going a little bit after the weather delay. This week, give me your message to that side of the ball and to that group, because if that side can bring it together, obviously they've got the capability. That's going to make us a pretty good football team.
0: Yeah, and I mean, it was, you know, obviously disappointing, you know, finish as we started off so fast, and, you know, guys were flying around attacking aggressive, and, you know, you play an offense like that, they're going to have some there's going to be some explosive plays, and they did a good job in being able to create space on a few different plays, and, you know, I mean, those things happen. Yeah. But as you go through the course of the game, as coaches, players, everybody involved, we're all responsible for it. But, you know, it's continuing to trust, you know, the job, the responsibility, you know, the mentality which we're trying to bring you throughout it. And, you know, at times whenever you get hit on a few things, you either try to overcorrect as a player, or you try to do, you know, maybe too much, you know, at times. And you can really, you know, just stack onto the issues, and that happened to us, you know, throughout the course of that game. And, you know, I hate it because I watched how our guys prepared. I saw how they began, but, you know, it's not the standard of how we want to play, what we want it to be. And you know, there was great ownership, you know, from our staff, great ownership from our players, and now it's time to go apply it. You know, these last two games have not been anywhere near what we expect and what we're accustomed to our defense, you know, playing like. But you know, these guys, they're continuing to battle, they're continuing to believe, and, you know, we're going to get the job done.
1: 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Coming up next on Inside Seminole Football, Central Arkansas is the opponent. We'll get the keys from Coach in that one, and maybe go into the vault of a former wide receiver that played in Conway back in the day. That and more. Oh, he's excited. 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
18: 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Here is Jeff Culhane.
1: And welcome back to our program, Inside Seminole Football, with the head coach Mike Norvell. My name is Jeff Culhane, and Central Arkansas, the opponent coming up on Saturday afternoon. It's a 3 p.m. Eastern kick time at Bobby Bowden Field inside of Doe Campbell Stadium. And our radio and audio coverage begins at 1 p.m. Eastern time. And the first time these two programs have ever went head-to-head on the gridiron. Coach, I know this is a program that you have a ton of respect for, and obviously one that's close to your heart as you've had your playing days as a Central Arkansas Bear.
0: Yeah, you know, it's a great place, great program. You know, the head coach there, Nathan Brown, we are actually teammates. Mm-hmm. He's my quarterback my senior year, and you're a guy that you're a great coach. I mean, this is it's a program that is continuing to ascend as it's your transition over the year, a lot of success. Mm-hmm. But you know, this week it's all about us. It's about this football team. You know, obviously our focus, as we told every member of our team, coaching staff, I mean, this week is about seeing us take a major step. And mm-hmm. you know, the work that we've done through the first three games, I mean, there's been some good plays, some you know, disappointing moments, but you know, we have to go respond. We've got to go put our best foot forward. You know, definitely excited for the opportunity to be back at home, and you're just looking forward to seeing our team go play at a high level.
1: Yep, absolutely. You mentioned you and Coach Brown played together, I believe, roommates for a short period of time. Is that right as well?
0: I was a senior. I was a senior, and he was a redshirt freshman we played. But he would come over to the house every Thursday night. Maria and I were married, and at the time, and Maria would cook dinner for us on Thursday nights.
1: Oh, wow.
0: And you know, it was fun to see him grow and just you know, being able to have that those experiences together. You know, stayed in touch over the years, and you know, just a lot of respect for him as a person, as a coach, and you know, how he continues to lead that program.
1: And you're seeing on the TV and the streaming side some of these highlights. Our head football coach wearing number 2 in a Central Arkansas uniform just moments ago. Left the school as the all-time leader in receptions, a part of that school's Athletics Hall of Fame as well. And I know that place is one that's very close to your heart, certainly indeed. All right, let's talk about keys this week. You mentioned this week being about us going out and taking that next step forward overall. Give us some of our Scott and Wallace keys to success this week, Coach.
0: Yeah, I mean, I think, you know, as we sit there and talk about our progression, one, you know, we want to win the turnover margin. I mean, that's something that, you know, we got to create takeaways. We got to continue on the football, the explosive plays, which we are seeing, you know, there on the offensive side. We want to see those same, you know, the explosives there defensively. Let's, you know, get to the quarterback, create the TFLs, you know, make sure we eliminate some of the big plays that have happened. you against us, mm-hmm. and you'll make sure we're the aggressor. And, you know, as we've, you know, talked throughout it, I mean, it's those conversion downs. You know, we want to stay on the field offensively, getting off the field defensively. We'll really want to see a great step in that.
1: Yeah, definitely it did in the Bama game for sure on the offensive side, and the takeaways through the first two games, the best in the ACC, one of the best in all of college football as well. Well, Coach, tell you what, we really appreciate your time. Thanks for stopping by, as always, and have a great week getting ready for Central Arkansas.
0: Well, appreciate everybody coming out, and go Noles.
1: There you go. That's the head coach, Mike Norvell, stopping by, joining us here on the program. 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Coming up next on the program, Florida State quarterback Ashton Daniels will stop by the show. We talk with Ashton when we come back. Stay tuned. We are right back after this timeout.
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1: And we welcome you back in. Inside Seminole football continues along here this evening as Florida State now getting ready, coming back home. It's Hall of Fame weekend. Family weekend as well in the Noles, preparing for the Bears of Central Arkansas, recapping the Alabama game. And this guy to my left put up some big numbers against a pretty darn good defense in that game at Alabama. We welcome in Florida State quarterback Ashton Daniels. Kind enough to give us some time here on the show. We appreciate that very much. And, man, offensively, you guys were big play alerts all over the board against a really, really good Alabama defense. Walking away from that game, I know we didn't get the win, but I know you wanted to step up and get that downfield passing game going. You definitely did, Ashton. What were some of your takeaways of the offense's performance?
31: Yeah, I mean, I thought we fought hard all night. You know, there were a lot of situations where, you know, it was kind of put on us as an offense to go out there and respond against a really, really good team. And, you know, I thought we did that all night. You know, we came out, obviously, you know, didn't come away with the win like we wanted to. But, you know, just the growth that I've seen in our offense in the first 3 weeks, you know, has been phenomenal. You know, it's so promising. We all believe, this whole team believes. You know, coach asked at the end of that game when we were in the locker room, who believes? And every single person, you know, raised their hand. And, you know, that just goes to show the group that we have, you know, the coaching staff that we have, just continuing to, you know, instill confidence in this team, in this program. And we're going to continue to build off of that.
1: Yeah, 36 points scored in that game by the Ashton Daniels led offense of Florida State, the most allowed by an Alabama defense at home against a non-conference team since the year 2000. So that's what kind of offensive output this group had in that game on Saturday. You got it going early. I know it was a focus. Let's get the ball to Deuce. Let's get the ball to Makai, Jamie, get the passing game going. You got that first one to Deuce. Hitting that first one, what kind of confidence does that breed for a quarterback and a player in the offense? What do you
31: think? Yeah, so much. I mean, the scheme that the defense you know, ran, just it gives offenses problems, and you know, that's something a lot of defensive coordinators are doing nowadays, is, you know, that the 7-up house blitz, and to know we have an answer to you know, one of the hardest schemes that you can possibly face, and to be honest, you know, I gave Deuce a chance. Yeah. That's all you really have to do when you have him one-on-one, and you know, that just goes to show the connection that we have and how it's still, you know, growing in the time that I've been here. You know, he's such a phenomenal playmaker. All you got to do is seriously give him a chance. He's going to come down with the ball. So, you know, that was good for us to you know, come up that first drive with 7 points and, you know, kind of get the ball rolling.
1: And you did. You speak of giving him a chance. Take me through that first touchdown to him where you're backpedaling, trying to evade rushers in your face, and you put the ball in his area, like you said. What are you seeing? What are you thinking when you let that thing go?
31: Yeah, I mean, it's, like I said, you know, 7-up, house blitz. They left him one-on-one, and that's something you really can't do. I mean, the corner is a great corner. He's a big guy, you know, 6'3", I want to say, but no matter how big or small the corner is that's on Deuce, if he's one-on-one, you just got to give him a chance. And that's what I did. And, you know, that's just how much trust I have in him as a receiver.
1: Yeah, Florida State, four different players with 60-plus receiving yards in that game Saturday. First time since 2016 that's happened in the Florida State offense. You yourself are also doing big-time things with your arm and with your legs. Get a couple of rushing touchdowns along with multiple passing touchdowns in the game at Alabama. What are you thinking about from a dual threat perspective when you're in the pocket? I know you want to give that passing play as long of a chance as possible, but man, when you tuck it and run, it causes great things for this offense.
31: Yeah, I mean, I think it's, you know, just my willingness to do whatever I need to do to put this offense, put this team in the best position to win, and to be successful. If plays, you know, break down, sometimes you gotta use your legs, use your feet, and try to go and create bigger plays for the offense. And, you know, that shows up, you know, every now and then. And obviously, like you said, you know, want to sit back there and give our guys the chance to go make plays. But, you know, when it's needed, you know, it's something that I'm not afraid to do. So
1: 9 plays. Of 20 yards or more against Alabama. That is impressive stuff, especially in that setting with that energy and that crowd. And Ashton's 22.2 yards per completion, the most allowed by an Alabama defense with at least 7 completions in a game by a quarterback since 1995. So the big plays, like we talked about, they were aplenty in this contest. But we talked about Deuce. You know, when you have guys like Makai Dansey, Javon Boggs, I know Sam's a little dinged up right now, but he's a huge asset and has been. Oose as well, doing great things. When you have that type of group, I mean, it's got to feel pretty darn good, I would imagine, getting the ball out, knowing they're going to make a big play for you.
31: Yeah, absolutely. I mean, we got at every skill position we have, we have guys that can, you know, go start anywhere in the country, no matter the team. That's just the talent that we have on this offense, and that makes it so much easier on me, because all I have to do is put the ball in their hands and let them go do what they need to do. And you know, you see that with, you know, Boggs, you know, making that catch on the sidelines. You see that with Dansey running that post downfield. You know, our backs giving Sam a screen and he turns it into almost like a 75 yard, you know what I'm saying? So just giving those guys chances, that's, you know, been something that, you know, I continue to work on every single week, is just building that confidence and giving them chances, getting the ball in their hands, you know, takes a lot of pressure off me, and also builds a lot of confidence for this offense to just let them be playmakers.
1: Yep. I was talking about Ashton Daniels, the person away from football. Let's talk about your family a little bit. Parents, both coaches, correct?
31: Yes, sir.
1: Talk about your mom and dad and how your upbringing shaped you and fuel you to be the player and person you are right now.
31: Yeah, you know, my mom's been coaching volleyball for over 20 years, I want to say, at the school that I went to, Buford, born and raised. And then my dad, you know, coaches football. He's actually coaching my little sister's flag football team right now, since he doesn't have any boys to coach football anymore. But, you know, he was always my coach since I was 5 years old. And, you know, obviously him having his experience playing college football as well, just the knowledge, the experience that he poured into me, and same with my mom, the knowledge and everything, the love they poured into me, is why I'm here today. It really is. And, you know, I credit all that to them. They're amazing. They're both my rocks. They're my why. You know, they're why I do this, why I play this game. And, you know, they've been so special to me. You know, I know people have probably seen that clip of them celebrating after my rushing touchdown. And, you know, that they're so special to me, and it's amazing to have such a great support system that's there with me through it all.
1: That's great stuff. Also, correct me if I'm wrong, the outdoors hold a close place to your heart as well. And there's a lot of guys on this team that like to get outdoors. Who are the fishermen on this Florida State football team along with yourself?
31: I would say A.J. Cottrell, Jaden Todd, Caleb Lavallee, Corbin Fordham. Those are probably the biggest. They really got me into it. I was, you know, I liked the outdoors a little bit when I was growing up, but not too much. And I got here, and now I'm like, I'm outdoors all the time. Like, I can't get away from it. But, you know, it's great to have something like that, to just get your mind off of football for a little bit and, you know, spend some time with some friends, some teammates, and really just be outside, you know, enjoy nature and all that stuff.
1: Yeah, very cool. That's awesome stuff. Well, Ashton, I'll tell you what. Heck of a performance on Saturday. Continued success here this upcoming week and all season long. And thanks for stopping by the show.
31: Yes,
1: I appreciate
31: sir.
1: It.
31: Thank you.
1: There you go. Florida State quarterback Ashton Daniels stopping by the program. Coming up, his quarterbacks coach Austin Tucker will join us on the other side. We're right back after this timeout.
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1: And we welcome you back. Inside Seminole Football here from the Dunlap Football Center. just outside of Doak Campbell Stadium, the shadows of Doak Campbell Stadium. My name is Jeff Colhane. Austin Tucker joins me on my left side. Talk all things Florida State football and quarterbacks in a moment, as our program is brought to you in part by Florida Farm Bureau Insurance, a proud partner of Florida State Athletics. Great to have FSU quarterbacks coach Austin Tucker here with us on the program. Coach, thanks so much for your time. We really appreciate that. We were just talking during the break. Great to see that level of success for Ashton in the game. I know we didn't get the W, obviously, but, man, to put up those kinds of numbers against that Alabama defense that had been not giving up really anything through the first two games had to make you proud as his position coach. What were your big takeaways overall?
7: Yeah, I was definitely proud of Ashton for how he played and, you know, how he continued to respond throughout the game. And I think just his consistency throughout of, you know, whether we had to go back out there and put up another touchdown or how we started the game. Yeah. But I think just his consistency throughout, that's the thing that he continues to show. And yeah, you can see his growth that he's already had since, you know, since we got him here in January. So, I'm definitely proud of him.
1: It felt like coming out of SMU, getting the passing game going, getting Deuce rolling early in the game felt like a point of emphasis. It always is, obviously, to say the least. But the early success in the passing game, picking up two third down conversions against that defense that only allowed one through two games all season. Yeah. What kind of confidence do you feel like that started to grow in this group and in this offense early in the game?
7: Yeah, I mean, that was a focus of ours coming off the SMU game, just the emphasis of that and knowing what obviously Alabama had done on third downs. And so we invested a lot of time into that, and we wanted to start the game off well. And so it was great to – that's how you sustain drives. Mm-hmm. So to make some of those big-time throws that he made on third downs and obviously get us down the field and obviously to finish the drive off with how he did, with something we prepared a lot, even dating back to the summer, for those type of situations. So it's definitely great. It's always great to start the game off like that.
1: Yep. Ashton, the leader, Ashton, the person, the quarterback's got to be a special individual, obviously, for a team to have a high level of success and go far. Yep. What stands out to you about who he is, how he does it, and how he leads?
7: Yeah, I think the consistency of who he is every single day, the amount of work that he puts in to help himself be prepared for, you know, moments like that, I think that's what shows up. And you could see it happening from when he got here in January to how he led through the spring, even before we named him the starter, which was the first thing that really impressed me, is his leadership that he showed even without the nod of being the starter. And then obviously, when we did that after the spring, how he carried that over into the summer. And, you know, I mean, guys are going to follow guys like him. And obviously, the work that he puts in, he sets the standard for what we want it to look like.
1: So. Yeah, we talked with Coach Norvell about the execution in the red zone right now. He got in there 13 times, 13 scores, 11 touchdowns, 2 field goals. And your ability to run the ball in the red zone, especially, you know, inside the 15, inside the 10-yard line, I think is extremely impressive. You know, take me to a quarterback's headspace, if you will, when the field shrinks a little bit. You're obviously, it's always touchdowns and not field goals. You want to punch that thing and get 6 points, get 7. But how the offense starts to maybe tweak a little bit and how Ashton has handled that thus far.
7: Yeah, I mean, when you get in the red zone, space starts to reduce for you. And so the one thing we always talk about in the quarterback room is once we enter that part, you know, obviously we have great special teams units, and so we have points. And so that's a reminder of you got to own the football at all situations, but when you get down there and you're in scoring range, just a reminder that we have points. And when you have guys like Deuce and Mekhi and obviously the great running backs and Oos and all those guys, they give you a chance on every play. And so the ability to get them the ball and for them to make plays down a low red is obviously huge. But obviously when you have a great running attack like we do, and obviously Ashton's ability to run the football as well helps.
1: Yeah, absolutely. And made a little bit of a tweak up front along the offensive line, starting Paul Bowling at right guard, kicking Nate Pabst out to right tackle. Felt like that. And that had happened for a period late in the game against SMU on Labor Day Monday night. But moving those guys around a little bit felt like it gave us kind of our best look up front along the offensive line. How'd you feel like that group meshed together? Yeah. It's a really good Alabama front.
7: Yeah, no, Alabama's very talented up front, and so we knew that was a challenge going in. And those guys, you know, they put a lot of work in together. The O-line unit. I was fortunate enough to work in the O-line room actually for Coach Hans on my first college job.
1: Oh, okay.
7: And so I got to learn a lot about how unique and how special, and they have their own language, like it's their own world. And I know the time that those guys invest, and that's the reality of O-line. You know, sometimes you got to shuffle things around to obviously put the best five out there for that week. And so I thought they did a great job giving, you know, our running backs a chance, and just in the pocket.
1: You're right. That O-line room.
7: Yeah.
1: They do have their own language.
7: They do. I had to learn it. So
1: that's
7: it wasn't my normal thing. So it was good for me.
1: That's absolutely right. Florida State quarterbacks coach Austin Tucker with us here on the program. We're going to break down some film with him when we come back on the other side, as our program is brought to you in part by Grassroots Coffee. 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
7: Yeah,
1: here. Are you a coffee guy?
7: I love coffee.
1: That's for you.
7: Oh,
1: there it is. End Zone Blend. There you go. That's going to be a late night film study coming up later on this evening. We'll break down some film with Coach Tucker on the other side. Stay with us, Noles fans. We are back after this timeout.
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5: And we are back. One final segment here this evening here with Florida State quarterbacks Coach Austin Tucker. My name is Jeff Culhane. 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They're excited about that. 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It's on the Seminoles Unconquered app, and you can find it inside of Doak Campbell Stadium, throughout Doak Campbell Stadium as well. All right, Coach, great breakdown. A play here. Talk a little football. Let's break down some film here with quarterbacks coach Austin Tucker. We take you to a big play alert early in the game. Ashton Daniels finding Makai Dansey down the field. Walk us through what we have here, Coach.
6: Yeah, so this is a shot play that we've been working on going in the week. We knew we had a chance at this one, so Ashton's got heavy action to the back first, and then he's got to get to his spot. And so we knew based off the look that, you know, with Makai in the slot, there was a great chance that, you know, Makai's obviously got great speed. And so if he's even close, we got a chance to obviously get this one up. So I really like this play because, you know, this is coming off the first interception that Ashton had thrown. So this is the drive right after that. And so I thought it was great that, you know, we're obviously go out and take a shot. And he was able to capitalize in the moment. And great play by, obviously, Makai there.
5: Yeah, and you see the protection. Look at that protection up front, Coach.
6: Yeah, those guys did a great job. Otto did a great job on that. Landon Thomas did a great job picking up the pressure that was coming into that side of the protection. And so all together, that play was a big play for us and kept the momentum going. And so it was a great response. Yeah. I talked about with Ashton coming off the play before was obviously one he wants back and one that, you know, he wants to be better at. And so to come back out and have the confidence to do that was pretty cool.
5: Yep. At that time was the longest play of the season here in the early 2026 campaign for Florida State offensively, of 56 yards. Obviously, Samuel Singleton Jr., 65-yard reception on a screen pass on 3rd and 14, eclipsed that one. But you talked about response. To have your signal caller, your trigger man, show up after that and do that, I mean, it's a good thing to see as a coach, I would imagine, knowing that, hey, We missed one the drive before, but we got the confidence in this guy, and he has it in himself to go out and let it fly.
6: Yeah, and there's no doubt. I mean, he's

0: Yeah, no, he's done a good job. He's continuing to prepare, both him and Kevin. Obviously, that's part of the role when there's only one guy that goes out there. And so between him and Kevin, they've done a great job of being ready for, you know, if their number does get called.
1: Yeah, what's been the most exciting thing about how Malachi has progressed for you?
0: I think I mentioned a while back, just, you know, since he got here, you know, there's that part of, you know, when you go from, obviously he played a lot of ball last year, had a lot of success, and so obviously coming here, playing a different role of, you know, obviously being ready when your moment is called, your number is called, and so I think he's done a great job of preparing and obviously improving who he is, you know, putting on weight, nutrition, strength, all the things that, you know, it was kind of the plan coming in, and so I'm excited where he's going.
1: Yep. Coach, tell you what, great to have you here. Thanks so much for giving us some time on a Monday night. We appreciate you. Yep. Thanks for stopping by.
0: Thank you.
1: There you go. That's quarterback coach Austin Tucker. That's going to do it for us here tonight on Inside Seminole Football. My name is Jeff Culhane. We'll see you inside of Doak Campbell Stadium on Saturday afternoon. Have a great night, everyone. And as always, go Noles!
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4: News, I'm Stephanie Officer. A ground stop at some of the country's biggest airports, including in Philadelphia and New York, has been lifted. But more than 5,000 flights are still delayed. ABC's Gio Benitez.
5: Air traffic controllers at the regional facility in Philadelphia unable to monitor or communicate with all planes after officials say a circuit blew. That facility manages flights into and out of Philly and Newark International. The backup 600-foot fiber line inoperable, and we're learning it was accidentally cut by a New Jersey Transit construction crew. It took hours to fix and replace the broken circuit in Philly. Some of the nation's busiest airports are still facing massive disruptions getting everything back on track.
4: After threatening to move out of California, Paramount has settled an antitrust lawsuit to close its multi-billion-dollar merger with Warner Brothers Discovery. State Attorney General Rob Bonta confirming the settlement today.
6: The settlement is not a vote of support for this merger. It is not a blessing of the broader merger. Broadly speaking, we believe further consolidation in markets that are central to American economic life doesn't serve the American economy, consumers, or competition well.
4: The settlement with 12 state attorneys generals requires dozens more films are produced in the U.S. yearly. The younger brother of the late Princess Diana says his controversial new book, Swan Song, is a tribute to his sister and not meant to shame the British monarchy. ABC's Maggie Rooley spoke with Earl Charles Spencer.
7: Spencer writing in the book about the heated exchange he had with then Prince Charles in the run-up to Diana's funeral.
8: I think, well, I'll never forget the five words, we'll forget her soon enough. And he didn't say it, he hissed it.
7: The palace pushing back on this claim in a statement, saying fraternal grief can cloud reason, affect judgment.
4: You're listening to ABC News.
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